0: 1905. Look at some of these videos happening with the sun low in the sky. Incredible images from the Spanish River.
1: Resources to get lunch because of my low income, but at the same time, they're not providing me with the lunch that I am supposed to be eating.
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5: You watch the WNBA?
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5: No.
7: So, the knives will be out.
8: Kick! Drop!
9: I like Thanksgiving. My favorite dish is dressing.
10: Okay. She didn't give two.
11: She could not care less. And I just said she. I just did it again.
12: Good evening. Welcome back to Finnerty. I'm Rob Finnerty. New inflation numbers from the Labor Department show that inflation went down in the month of July to 3.4%. Is that perfect? No. Could it be lower? Yes. But at this point in the Biden presidency in August of 2022, inflation was 8.5%. 8.5% on its way to a 40-year high of 9.1%. Think about that. So for now, I'll take 3.5%. But with the midterms 80 days away, all the mainstream media, all they want to talk about is how Donald Trump ruined the economy. And that's just not true.
13: A poll from the AP and NORC shows 41% of Americans last month reported being concerned about being able to afford groceries.
14: Yeah, we're kind of stuck here in this range, right? 3 to 3.5%. But it feels higher if you're out there shopping every week for your family.
15: Donald Trump's rapidly declining poll numbers on the economy reached the category of officially historically bad.
12: Oh, yeah. Where was that when Joey was president, Nicole, huh? You hear reporting like that and a lot of people believe it. It's not surprising that the majority of voters right now think the Trump economy is worse than the Biden economy, which is why I felt the need to address this tonight. That means the majority of voters out there have completely forgotten about how bad things were under Joe Biden. Historically bad. And it wasn't that long ago. Remember the Putin price hike? Remember inflation is transitory? Here's a headline that the New York Times actually printed. Joe Biden urges Americans to blame high prices on Putin, and for now, many do. The New York Times actually wrote that. Guess what? The war in Ukraine is still going on. Have you ever once seen Donald Trump blame high prices on Vladimir Putin? I don't think so. But this is what the left always does, and they're good at it. To the point where, for the first time in decades tonight, voters now say they trust Democrats more than Republicans when it comes to the economy, which is a big problem for Republicans. And this has all happened before. If you ask somebody who they think the best Republican president of the last century was, some people will say Trump, some people will say Eisenhower, but most people will say Ronald Reagan. The Trump presidency isn't over. But that wasn't the case during his first 2 years in office. Some people might remember this, but most people forget that the Jimmy Carter economy almost ruined Ronald Reagan to the point where in 1982, 2 years into Reagan's presidency, the majority of Americans did not want Reagan to run for another term. Think about that. And the same thing is happening again right now to Donald Trump. And the mainstream media, the same media that lied about the Reagan economy back then are lying about the Trump economy now. Back then in 1982, the Washington Post blamed the Jimmy Carter economy on Reagan, calling it the Reagan recession. And just yesterday, the Washington Post said that inflation is still too high at 3.4%. Are you kidding me? They never said it was high when Biden was president, and it was over 9%. Think about that. In 1982, the New York Times called the economy bleak. But just yesterday, the New York Times wrote that energy prices are still too high. Are you noticing a pattern here? Are you seeing what they do? The media are deliberately pretending that Joe Biden was never president, that gas prices did not hit an all-time high under Joe Biden, that mortgage rates did not hit an all-time high under Joe Biden, that inflation did not hit 9% under Joe Biden. Instead, they're blaming it all on Donald Trump. Isn't that easy? And they did the same thing under Reagan. The media just pretended that Jimmy Carter was never president, that gas lines didn't happen, that the Iran hostage crisis

0: didn't happen, that Jimmy Carter never told Americans to turn down the heat and put on a cardigan.
1: All of us must learn to waste less energy. Simply by keeping our thermostats, for instance, at 65 degrees in the daytime and 55 degrees at night, we could save half the current shortage of natural gas. If we learn to live thriftily and remember the importance of helping our neighbors, then we can find ways to adjust.
0: Sorry, Jimmy, but Americans don't want to live thriftily, and Americans don't want to wear cardigans. Not then, certainly not now. Jimmy Carter seemed like a nice guy. I don't know, I never met him. But he was objectively an awful president. Under Carter, inflation hit 14.8%. I'm sorry, but you can't fix that overnight. It wasn't Ronald Reagan's fault. It takes time. But less than 2 years into Reagan's first term, exactly where Donald Trump is right now, the media, even establishment Republicans at that time, thought Reagan was going to be a one-term president. Think about that. There were rumors that Republicans might primary Ronald Reagan in 1984. It didn't happen. Can you imagine that? It was so bad, Reagan had to hold weekly radio broadcasts to explain his plan to help the economy recover.
2: My fellow Americans, I've received a letter declaring that our economic recovery program must be changed before it causes, quote, more economic destruction and human suffering. Since he's gone public nationally on TV and in the press with much of what was in his message, I'm replying to his specific points with an open letter on today's broadcast.
0: In Reagan's first year in office, inflation did not drop below 8.4%, but that was not Reagan's fault, just like today is not all Donald Trump's fault. Reagan inherited the worst economy since the Great Depression from Jimmy Carter, and Donald Trump inherited the worst economy since Jimmy Carter from Joe Biden.
3: I inherited the highest prices ever. I inherited the worst inflation in the history of our country, and we have done an amazing job.
0: Even if you don't like Donald Trump, even if you didn't vote for him, we are still dealing with the hangover from a really bad Biden economy. And Reagan went through the same thing that Trump is going through right now before the 1982 midterms.
4: The new House will look like this: 269 Democrats, 166 Republicans. That's a gain of 26 for the Democrats.
5: The lesson for Republicans: perhaps the voters are nervous about the present and future course of the Reagan administration.
0: Gosh, biased media even back then. Isn't it unbelievable? Think about it like this. In the 1982 midterms, Democrats already controlled Congress. They already controlled it. They still picked up 26 seats. After that, Democrats were absolutely convinced that Reagan was going to be a one-term president. And all the big names, even Ted Kennedy, started lining up to run against him in 1984, including former Carter Vice President Walter Mondale, who, just like Kamala Harris today, Joe Biden's vice president, thought the country wanted change, but he was wrong.
6: You already are the oldest president in history, and some of your staff say you were tired after your most recent encounter with Mr. Mondale. I recall yet that President Kennedy had to go for days on end with very little sleep during the Cuba Missile Crisis. Is there any doubt in your mind that you would be able to function in such circumstances?
7: Not at all, Mr. Truitt, and I want you to know that also I will not make age an issue of this campaign. I am not going to exploit for political purposes my opponent's youth and inexperience.
0: Mondale knew he lost the election right there, and he did. And by Election Day, Reaganomics were working. The economy was booming. The go-go 80s was just getting started. It was also the decade of Donald Trump, by the way. Ronald Reagan would win 49 states in 1984, the greatest landslide in presidential history. Donald Trump would build Trump Tower. He wrote The Art of the Deal. He became a billionaire for the very first time.
2: 4 years ago, when we celebrated victory in this same room, our country was faced by some deep and serious problems. But instead of complaining together, we rolled up our sleeves and began.
7: I am not going to exploit for political purposes my opponent's youth and inexperience.
0: Mondale knew he lost the election right there, and he did. And by Election Day, Reaganomics were working. The economy was booming. The go-go 80s was just getting started. It was also the decade of Donald Trump, by the way. Ronald Reagan would win 49 states in 1984, the greatest landslide in presidential history. Donald Trump would build Trump Tower. He wrote The Art of the Deal. He became a billionaire for the very first time.
2: 4 years ago, when we celebrated victory in this same room, our country was faced by some deep and serious problems. But instead of complaining together, we rolled up our sleeves and began working together. You forgive me. I'm going to do it just one more time. You ain't seen nothing yet.
0: Fast forward to today, and the same experts are doing the same thing they did in 1982 as we head in to the 2026 midterms.
8: This is the trend that makes Republicans in Congress shake in their boots, because it is one thing if President Trump has low approval ratings on inflation. The question, of course, is, will it funnel its way down ballot? Information like this, data like this, says it absolutely will. And now Democrats lead on the issue that got President Trump reelected in the first place, simply put, because they don't think the President of the United States is keeping his campaign promises, and will absolutely take it out on Republicans this fall.
0: So very similar to 1984, the greatest landslide in presidential history. Donald Trump would build Trump Tower. He wrote The Art of the Deal. He became a billionaire for the very first time.
2: 4 years ago, when we celebrated victory in this same room, our country was faced by some deep and serious problems. But instead of complaining together, we rolled up our sleeves and began working together. You forgive me. I'm going to do it just one more time. You ain't seen nothing yet.
0: Fast forward to today, and the same experts are doing the same thing they did in 1982 as we head in to the 2026 midterms.
8: This is the trend that makes Republicans in Congress shake in their boots, because it is one thing if President Trump has low approval ratings on inflation. The question, of course, is, will it funnel its way down ballot? Information like this, data like this, says it absolutely will. And now Democrats lead on the issue that got President Trump reelected in the first place, simply put, because they don't think the President of the United States is keeping his campaign promises, and will absolutely take it out on Republicans this fall.
0: So very similar to 1982, Republicans are going into another midterm cycle, still dealing with the aftershocks of a really bad Democrat president. It's worth noting that when Donald Trump left office, nobody does this. When he left office in 2021, inflation was 2.4%. Gas was $2.39 a gallon. Mortgage rates were at an all-time low. Put another way, Donald Trump handed Joe Biden one of the best economies in American history, and then Joe and Kamala ruined it with mandates and lockdowns and complete stupidity, to the point where Joe Biden is now compared to Jimmy Carter. That's his legacy. And Donald Trump is now being compared to Ronald Reagan. And the economy is going to come back. It's already started, but it's going to take time, just like it did in 1982. But think about it like this. There is a reason that no living Democrat president has handed over the White House to another Democrat president since 1857. Because Democrats start wars and destroy the economy, which is why the American people never elect two in a row. Think about that. When we come back tonight, one of the most shocking stories you will ever see, I promise you. It's like a how-to guide on voting illegally. Only in America can a white man put on a burqa, pretend to be a Muslim woman, and be allowed to vote. This happened. Journalist Cam Higby just exposed one of the most shocking flaws in our election system that we've ever seen. Plus,
9: I say one name, Donald Trump. That should motivate you.
10: Will you sue him for us?
9: Oh, we're going to definitely sue him. We're going to be a real pain in the He's going to know my name personally.
11: Running for attorney general because I will never be afraid to challenge this illegitimate president when our fundamental rights are at stake.
12: We need to focus on Donald Trump and his abuses. We need to follow his money. We need to find out where he's laundered money. All of those transactions have happened here in New York City.
0: New York Attorney General Tish James, whose goal was to get Donald Trump. She could be in a whole lot of trouble. She could lose the election. Coming up, the conservative woman of Indian descent who's taken on Tisch and getting results in a Finnerty exclusive. And this guy wants to be the next senator from Michigan. Look at him. Little guy, big chair. The worst campaign ad I've ever seen in an explosive Finnerty Files coming up.

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1: All right, welcome back. Take a look at your screens now. This is our next guest, independent journalist Cam Higby, who went to the polls in Minneapolis, Minnesota on Tuesday, primary day, dressed as a woman, to see if they would let him vote. Under Minnesota law, residents can vouch for up to 8 other unregistered voters. And they were not only going to let Cam vote, but the 8 random people that he was vouching for as well. This is how bad it is in that state. Again, this has nothing to do with being Muslim. And Cam did not actually vote because that would be against the law. But he single-handedly exposed a national security crisis in our election system that could be happening nationwide. Independent journalist Cam Higby is here. Cam, it's great to see you. Take us through what happened when you walked in and tried to vote and what happened next and sort of what they were asking you.
2: Yeah, well, I would walk in with this on my head and I would kind of put on a little accent. And I was talking fully in a man's voice, but the name that I had was a woman's name. And these people were fully prepared to allow me to vote. Now, of course, no touching of ballots, no signing or touching of affidavits, nothing like that, no check-in. The process, we stopped it in the very earliest part. We just walked in. They asked for a name. We gave them a name. And then they said, all right, you're all set to vote. And I said, do I need my ID to vote? And they said, no, you don't need your ID. So all you need is the name and address of a registered voter. In order to fraudulently vote, that's all you need. They're not going to check your ID.
1: Okay.
2: So then I said, well, I would like to vouch and for 8 other people. And they were going to let it slide.
1: They were going to let 8 other people vote because you vouched for them, which is part of the law in the state of Minnesota. Did they ask to see your face?
2: No, they did not ask to see my face. They asked for 0 forms of identification other than I provided a name and an address.
1: Okay. And they thought you were a woman wearing a burqa. Is that accurate?
2: Yeah, they were overjoyed to see me. So as soon as I walked in, I was gleefully greeted by a liberal white woman who said, hello, thank you so much for joining us. I've never been greeted so warmly by anybody in my life.
1: And where did it stop? Because obviously you didn't want to violate any laws. You were just there to do what independent journalists do. You were there to expose the corruption in the Minnesota electoral system. There was a primary on Tuesday. Where did it stop? Where did you say, okay, I'm not actually going to go cast a ballot for someone?
2: Yep. It was just walk in, ask them questions, state a name, ask the questions. Can I vote without ID? Yes, you can. Can I vouch for 8 people? Yes, you can. Do they need ID? No, they do not. No ID for any, no ID for any. And then I would say, oh, I get call from my mother. I get call from my mother. I have to leave. Or I would say, I go get the 8 people now. They're in my truck. And I would leave. And so just ask the questions and terminate the interaction and leave.
1: All you had to say was these 8 people lived in that precinct, right? Is that accurate?
2: Correct.
1: And they were going to let them vote. This is just, it's unbelievable. I just want to ask you about this is another reason why we need the Save America Act and voter ID. So Minnesota does not have voter ID laws, which is absurd. They didn't ask to see your face when you walked in. Several European countries don't let you wear burqas in public. France, Denmark, Belgium, Switzerland among them. They've got anti-burqa in public laws. Should the U.S. do the same thing?
2: Definitely. I mean, it's just a ski mask. I mean, you could commit a whole array of crime. I could go commit a whole array of crime under the guise that I'm a woman. And I guess somehow they buy it. I mean, not a single person at these polling stations questioned that I was a Muslim woman. They all believed it. And I think that's because it really kind of gets at the core of what they believe in. If I was to walk in and they're suspicious of me because I have these giant man paws and a man's voice,
1: right,
2: and I'm in a burqa, in the off chance that their suspicion is wrong and I'm actually just a Muslim woman with a deep voice, they've now made themselves racist, which is existentially against everything they believe in.
1: Wow. I saw you got a cup of coffee in your hand and your cell phone, and you didn't change your voice in any way to sound like a woman. Just a question for you, and this video is getting so many views right now. Have you been contacted by anybody in the Justice Department or anywhere else? Because what you just did is prove what's really happening in this country on election day and on primary day, and we're now 80 days away from the midterms. This is a problem.
2: Yeah. I haven't personally spoken with with anybody in the Justice Department recently. That doesn't mean that there aren't members of the Citizen Justice League, is what we're calling it, the League of Citizen Journalists that are going out and uncovering these things. We will come for you. That doesn't mean that none of the other members of the team haven't been contacted or are in talks with them. I'm not sure.
1: Unbelievable. Very well done, Cam Higbee. Appreciate you being here and breaking this with us on Finnerty. Thank you. Good to see you.
2: Thank you.
1: What a story. Coming up. Wow. My favorite league, your favorite sports league, everybody's favorite professional sports league, taking a massive step forward to allowing men to play with women in the WNBA. That happened today. I'm not kidding. And did you see this?
3: I feel like the free reduced lunch is a waste because you're providing me with the resources to get lunch because of my low income. But at the same time, you're not providing me with the lunch that I'm supposed to be eating.
1: Wow. So apparently free lunch in public school is not good enough because there's not enough food for people that are Muslim. We'll have more on that coming up in Finnerty Files. Stay with us.

0: Logging into Newsmax for the real news they can trust.
1: I was so focused on creating the most healthy body for my baby. And that's when the vaccine rolled out. And I knew as an ICU nurse, I was going to get that email. And I did. In my first trimester, they said I was going to be mandated to take the vaccine. I asked if I could wait till after my pregnancy. And I filed a medical exemption, which was denied. And they said I could not wait till after my pregnancy. So I was actually fired from my job. I was not suspended.
2: That was a former ICU nurse who joined us earlier this week. She got fired from her job because she refused to take the COVID vaccine while she was pregnant because she was afraid that what ended up being true might be true, that there was a link between the COVID-19 vaccine and miscarriages. Dr. Fauci even texted the CDC director at that time that even though pregnant women were not allowed in vaccine trials, they were still going to go ahead and recommend the vaccine to everyone, including pregnant women, and thousands of women ended up losing their babies. Grace Curley is the host of The Grace Curley Show. Chloe Trapinato is an opinion writer at The Daily Wire. It's great to have you both here. Grace, I know that you are a mom. How does that make you feel?
3: You know, there was a point that was made on social media. I cannot take credit for it, but it really did resonate with me where someone said, if you lose a baby, it's hard enough. And to add this layer to it, Rob, where now you've lost a child and now you have this voice in the back of your head saying, was it because I was forced to take something that I was questioning? And I just want to be clear. I fortunately have never had to go through that pain, but I can only imagine if you're a woman out there and you are going through that and you know in the back of your head, like, I was wondering if I should take this. I had a question about it. And not only was I told that I wasn't allowed to not get it, I was told that I wasn't even allowed to have those thoughts, that I wasn't even allowed to question the process or to ask a question to my physician. A lot of people were shamed into doing this and it is despicable. I think people should have to answer for it. And I think that going forward, we have to welcome these kind of questions and this kind of humility into the medical world. You cannot make people feel as though they have no right to speak up.
2: Chloe, here's proof that we were being lied to during the pandemic. This is CNN in 2021. Take a look.
4: We do have some breaking news. Drug maker Pfizer just announcing the results of its vaccine trial for adolescents. It says its coronavirus shot was 100% effective. 100% effective? Is that, John and I haven't heard numbers like that. Is that unusual to find that efficacy rate?
2: Yeah, Chloe, it's unusual for it to be 100% effective. That was a lie. We now know that. But that's what people were contending with from the media at that time.
5: Yeah, and if you batted an eye, you were looked at like you were crazy. I mean, Fauci was out here telling people that if you got the COVID shot, you were never going to transmit COVID again. There was no way you could get COVID again. That was obviously a lie, and it was untrue. And then he just openly stated so many times publicly that there was no risk at all involved in getting the COVID shot for pregnant women. And now we know that behind the scenes, he was texting all of his buddies, oh, that there was a chance that maybe in her first trimester, there was a risk of miscarriage. I mean, this is just heartbreaking, I feel, for all of the women who lost a child during this time. I know my own cousin, she had to quit her job as a nurse because she was pregnant and just did not want to take that risk. And thank God she ended up quitting her job and not getting the shot. But it is just atrocious that that's what we went through as a country, and he's not behind bars yet.
2: Yeah, the numbers, by the way, the survival rate for pregnant women under 35 during the pandemic was 98%. If you were 30 and under and you were pregnant, your survival rate was almost 100%. It was 99.9%, but they still told healthy pregnant women to get the vaccine, and that costs lives. Grace, I want to ask you about the WNBA. What an awful couple of months for this league. What an unlikable group of people. They're trying to figure out what a man is. So they all got together today and they had a meeting to try to figure out what a man is. Here's the quote from the league. There are no immediate eligibility matters affecting the WNBA, and we strongly denounce the bad faith efforts to use these topics to demean or marginalize others. They're basically referring to conservative media right there. Mm-hmm. But it essentially means that if you are a biological man, they're not at all going to prevent you from trying to play in this league. Why not just come out and say no men allowed?
3: Well, because they can't do that because they're afraid. They're afraid of the mob. They're afraid of being on the wrong side of this. And kind of just to go with what Chloe was saying, we're seeing a very similar thing here with this WNBA that we saw during COVID, which is anyone who has the, you know, integrity and the sanity to step forward and say, I don't think men should be competing against women, is then made out to be like the devil, as we're seeing with Sophie Cunningham.
2: Right.
3: I think the most brilliant thing that has come out of this thus far are the two former NBA players who have said, well, I want to play in the WNBA. And now they're going to make it seem like these two guys are doing it to mock women or to make people feel bad. That's not what they're doing. They're trying to prove the point that if you don't put these rules in place, then you're going to have to actually make good on your virtue signaling, and it's going to become a disaster. The thing I would liken it to is what we saw with Ron DeSantis and what we saw with Greg Abbott during the illegal immigration influx during Joe Biden, which is if you want to put out signs, if you want to say everyone's welcome, everything's great, then that's fine. But you're going to get buses full of people to your neighborhoods, to your towns, and it called a bluff that Democrats did not expect. This is the same kind of tactic, and it can be very effective.
2: Really good point, Grace. Chloe, we sent one of our producers out to ask people if they're watching the WNBA. Here's the responses we got.
6: Do you watch the WNBA?
7: No, not really.
8: No, I'm sorry.
9: No, I don't.
10: Somewhat.
9: Yes.
6: Who's your favorite player?
10: Sophie Cunningham.
11: I really got to think about this one.
12: No, I'm sorry. Can you please tell me what it is?
7: Not really.
13: No, I don't.
14: No, I don't.
12: No, not really.
15: Women should play against women and men against men.
7: It's kind of like an unfair biological advantage if, you know, biological men play against, you know, biological women in the WNBA.
16: I don't watch it, so I don't know anything about it.
2: Yeah, Chloe, we didn't edit that. I mean, we did, but like we could have played it for an hour. It was all no's across the board. What's the future of this league?
5: Oh, gosh, Rob, I think it's going to blow up. It's actually getting more eyeballs than it ever has before, so they should capitalize on it in this moment. But that cracks me up, the clip you just played, because I actually went to a WNBA game the other day just to do some investigative journalism,
2: of course.
5: Who
2: was playing? I know you're an investigative journalist. Who was playing?
5: Right, and a biblical scholar.
2: Yes.
5: But I did see a woman wearing a shirt that said, everyone watches women's sports. And I've actually seen that shirt in different variations, in a hat form, in different... I think it's a brand. Everyone watches women's sports, and it's just not true at all. And what they're doing right now with Sophie Cunningham and Caitlin Clark is making less people watch women's sports, especially women's basketball. But it was entertaining, and I had a good time, and it was very physical, and the crowd was going crazy. And it is something that could really turn into a beautiful event to take your daughter to, but they politicized it too much.
3: Yeah.
5: And now I don't think I will, at this current point in time, if I had a daughter, I would not be bringing her to a WNBA
2: game. The crowd was going crazy, like the dozens and dozens of people in attendance,
5: correct?
2: Yes,
5: the dozens of people.
2: Yes.
5: It was a packed stadium, but there were only 4,000 seats in total at the stadium.
2: With 126 people, including the teams. Grace Curl, Chloe Trapinato, appreciate you being here. We'll have you back. Thank you.
5: Thanks, Rob.
2: Forget about the Rockettes this Christmas. Take a look at your screens. I want to introduce you to the Free Palestine Players. They're very good. Finity Files is next.

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1: All right, tonight Infinity Files. Because of socialist Francesca Hong in Wisconsin, all candidates are now being asked where they stand on Thanksgiving. This is a serious issue in 2026. And I don't think that David Crowley, the guy that beat her allegedly, reportedly, is ready for prime time.
2: I mean, I have to ask, where do you stand on Thanksgiving?
3: I like Thanksgiving. My favorite dish is dressing.
2: Okay. Yeah. Mr. David Crowley.
3: Chicken dressing for my sister-in-law.
1: Yeah. Great answer. I like the gravy, too. Some people call it dressing. But not like mashed potatoes or stuffing. I think those are superior than gravy, than dressing. In San Diego, this is so bizarre. So several Muslim students are now requesting special foods in public schools because of their religion, even though they already get either free or reduced-priced lunches.
4: She says she wasn't able to eat at school because the foods weren't halal and says packing a lunch is always an option, but a burden for low-income families. Many refugee children, including Haji, receive free and reduced meals at school.
5: I feel like the free reduced lunch is a waste because you're providing me with the resources to get lunch because of my low income, but at the same time, you're not providing me with the lunch that I'm supposed to be eating.
1: Okay, two things. One, she's very well-spoken. But this is part of assimilation. Not only are you getting free lunch that the taxpayers are paying for, but I'm sorry if we don't provide falafel or whatever it is you want that's culturally appropriate. This is part of assimilation into this country. You're also getting free lunch. It's like my mom used to say when we were little, I was one of four. And when dinner came, if one of us didn't like dinner, and inevitably every night one of us didn't like whatever dinner was, she'd go, "You better eat because that's dinner. So you better eat because that's lunch and it's free. That's a good deal." Here is Abdul El-Sayed in an ad campaign that is really, really bad.
6: Makes me want to wag my tail. When it comes, I want to wail. We just got a letter. I wonder who it's from.
1: Oh, I don't get it. Like this guy ballot. He's so unlikable.
6: Brought to me by my Secretary of State. And with it, I can participate in democracy.
1: Yeah. Okay. He's 5'7". That's not a problem. But he wears these like tight, super manly T-shirts. He doesn't like football, but he played football. And here is Abdul on how we should eliminate private ownership of like homes, for example.
7: Are you in favor of public ownership models like the one Bernie introduced?
8: So I want to actually take it a step further.
7: Okay.
8: I agree that we need public ownership, but I also agree that we need some system of public control.
7: Yeah.
8: Like, what is the point of democracy if it's not to protect us from existential risk?
1: Okay, well, that's communism. That's not capitalism. You work hard, you make money, you buy a house. That's the American dream. Right? I don't have to let my neighbor move into the house or let some illegal immigrant move into the house. It's my house. Rosie O'Donnell is so proud of her they-them kid that she tattooed it on her wrist so she wouldn't forget.
9: Can you tell us where the title Common Knowledge comes from? Because
10: yes,
9: I love this.
10: This is a true story. So they, and it's a they, them.
9: Yeah.
10: That's the pronouns that they choose.
9: Also,
10: but it's
9: Rosie,
10: very hard, honey. And so I took her to my cousin's tattoo shop with the they in her handwriting, and I had it tattooed on my wrist so that I would never forget that it would remind me. And I thought she'd be very touched, and she didn't give two. She could not care less. I just did it again.
1: Yeah, I'll tell you what. You're going to feel pretty weird when she goes back to just being like a he or a her and not a they, them. Because that's like a fad, all right? Like bell bottoms. It's a fad. It's not going to last. 20 years from now, she's like, "You tattooed that, Mom?" Meet the Democrat voter the New York Times didn't think they would meet.
11: What do you think of the Democratic Party?
12: Is lacking that factor. Trump got that I don't like Trump, but he got that.
11: Do you think that the Democratic Party cares about you?
12: It's like that auntie, right, at the cookout to come over there, and she act like she cool with people, but she look down on people. I feel like the Democratic people, they just fake.
1: Yeah, like that woman right there conducting the interview. That woman, by the way, is apparently offended by the sight of the American flag. Remember this?
13: I was on Long Island this weekend visiting a really dear friend, and I was really disturbed. I saw, you know, dozens and dozens of pickup trucks with explicatives against
1: expletives.
13: Joe Biden.
1: That's not a word.
13: On the back of them.
1: Expletives, you mean?
13: Trump flags. And some that cases, were, just dozens of were, American flags.
14: Oh, dozens which, of American flags, and there were Trump disturbing. Flags. And it was truly, I was about to visit one of my very dear, dear, dear, gracious friends. Meantime, Frank Sinatra used to say that if you can make it there, you can make it anywhere. He was referring to New York City. Frank is dead and gone. He's one of the greats, maybe the best of all time. But if he were alive today, he'd have some competition. Take a look at this chorus line. Unbelievable.
15: You can make it there. You're gonna make it anywhere. It's up to you. New York.
1: The Yankees win. New York Attorney General Letitia James tried to put Donald Trump in jail for years. She failed. Now she might be voted out of office. We're going to introduce you to a woman who is trying to take her down next, and she could do it.

0: You're watching An American Moment.
1: I say one name, Donald Trump. That should motivate you. Get off your boat.
2: Will you sue him for us?
1: Oh, we're going to definitely sue him. We're going to be a real pain in the ass. He's going to know my name personally.
3: Running for attorney general because I will never be afraid to challenge this illegitimate president when our fundamental rights are at stake.
4: We need to focus on Donald Trump and his abuses. We need to follow his money. We need to find out where he's laundered money. All of those transactions have happened here in New York City.
5: No, you need to focus on the state of New York. You're the attorney general for New York. That's Letitia James. She campaigned on getting Donald Trump, which did not work. Americans reelected him. He's president tonight. This is a woman who made it her mission to focus on national politics instead of doing her job in New York, and she failed at both. And now she's running for reelection in one of the bluest states in America. But there is hope. Saritha Kamata Reddy is the Republican candidate for New York Attorney General. She's a former federal prosecutor and a former U.S. assistant attorney. She's trying to take Tish James down, and she's getting some traction. It's great to have you on. So I want to read you a quote. This is from Letitia James. She says, quote, It's clear our opponent is more interested in parroting talking points to get the president's attention than serving New Yorkers. How do you respond to that?
6: Very simple, Robin. Thank you for having me on today. My focus is the public safety of New York. It's Tish James who does everything for headlines or to pursue personal vendettas. But what you can see when you look at my record is that I've spent more than a decade prosecuting crime, prosecuting terrorists, cyber criminals, drug cartel leaders to keep New York safe. And I've done it across administrations, working with Republicans and Democrats, because that is what a law enforcement official is supposed to do. We don't need a politician as attorney general. If you're obsessed with national and international issues, you should run for Congress. But what New York needs is someone focused on public safety, because under Letitia James, crime is up, homelessness is up, and fraud and corruption is everywhere in New York, and no one's holding the criminals or the corrupt officials accountable.
5: Yeah, it's like the worst in the country, New York City. And it's just, look, it's very difficult for a Republican to win in New York City, but it seems like you are getting traction. Why do you think that is? Why do you think people in New York are paying attention to your campaign?
6: Because my message is not a partisan message. Everyone is experiencing and feeling what I have experienced and felt. You know, I live in Manhattan. I have four children. And we used to spend the weekends going around, taking the subway, going to different neighborhoods. We don't do that anymore because the trains are full of people who are repeat offenders or on drugs or mentally unstable.
5: Right.
6: 17 people have been pushed into the subway tracks just this year. That's just one example, Rob. People are worried about walking down the street, taking their kids to school, someone's car gets stolen, and you know what? That's stressful, it's scary, and it's expensive.
5: Yeah.
6: The rise in crime under Letitia James has made New York less safe and more expensive, and that's not a partisan issue. People actually want someone as attorney general who is a law enforcement professional. That's what I am. Not a partisan politician.
5: Yeah. And the anti-Semitism in New York City, it's unlike anything I've seen before. Jewish New Yorkers have been targeted in 70% of all hate crimes in the city last month alone. So 7 out of every 10 crimes committed is somehow a hate crime against Jewish people. Here is what Zohran Mamdani says about that.
7: Benjamin Netanyahu is a war criminal, the architect of a horrific genocide against the Palestinian people. He is responsible for the killing of more than 73,000 people.
8: Every single hour, the Israeli military killing a Palestinian child for close to 2 years. And it's a horror that many New Yorkers feel so deeply.
7: And he's the architect of the genocide against Palestinians in Gaza as Israel's prime minister.
5: Can I just ask you, you came back to New York to be a federal prosecutor to focus on terrorism. We are almost 25 years since 9/11.
6: An environment in New York in which hate crimes are skyrocketing. The really sad part is that the attorney general can actually do something about it, and she does nothing. Do you know that under Letitia James, hate crimes have doubled and anti-Semitism has tripled? The attorney general actually has special jurisdiction to prosecute hate crimes in New York, and she's never used it, not once in 7 years. She has the power to make sure there's safe buffer zones around synagogues and schools. She's used that for other buildings, but never for the Jewish people.
5: Okay.
6: She has the power to prosecute property damage and assault and vandalism, which are crimes. Again, she doesn't use it. I actually did a records request to see how she staffs her office. You know, she has a hate crimes unit and she doesn't staff it. It's totally unconscionable.
5: Yeah.
6: Jewish New Yorkers are afraid.
5: Saritha, we're watching your
6: Attorney General.
5: We're watching your, I want you to know we're watching your race, and we wish you the best of luck because something's got to change in this city. Good luck to you. We'll have you back. Saritha Kamata Reddy, appreciate you being here. Thank you. On another note, there are differences between communism and capitalism. On the left, that is Japan after the atomic bomb. On the right, that is Japan today. Japan is not only a democracy, but they are a capitalist economy, and it works. We will prove it to you next on another note coming up.

0: not to restrict them.
1: Okay, on another note tonight, communism and capitalism. Communism and capitalism. What people like Zohran Mamdani and Abdul al-Sayed want to do to this country, compared to what it's been for the last 250 years, compared to what turned this country in just 250 years from a couple of pilgrims into the most powerful nation on earth. Communism versus capitalism. It shouldn't even be a question, but it is. There are a lot of stupid people out there. So let's go through what the differences are. 81 years ago, this past weekend, the U.S. dropped the last atomic bomb on Japan, on the city of Nagasaki, ending the Second World War in the Pacific Theater. The bomb destroyed the city, leveling it completely. And this is what Nagasaki looked like after the bomb hit. At the time, Japan was not a democracy, and Japan did not have a capitalist economy. Japan had an emperor, and they were allies with the Nazis. Now take a look at what Japan looks like today. Nagasaki, Hiroshima, Tokyo, one of the biggest cities on the planet. Today, Japan is not only a democracy, their economy is based on capitalism, and they are allies with us. Japan, as a result, has one of the most successful economies on earth. Capitalism versus communism. Now take a look at Cuba today. Cuba right now, 2026. This is Cuba today. And that is what 67 years of communism does to a country, meaning Nagasaki and Hiroshima look better today and are doing better by every possible measure after getting hit with two atomic bombs than Cuba is doing after getting hit with communism. Think about that. That does it for us. Send me an email, affinityshow@newsmax.com. Have faith.

0: Well, doesn't look like much of a melting pot, does it? America, some people don't want to blend in. I thought that was cool, right? We all get into that great big melting pot and we come together. This is not America, but it's America. You've seen these videos, or maybe you live in the area. It doesn't seem like it's America, but it's America. And we have a problem, all right? This is just not right. These guys don't want to fight for America. They condemn America. And in this moment, right, you know, let's face it, historically there's been tension between Jews and Arabs, right? There has been. And we got anti-Semitic violence all over the place, which has, what the hell is the name? What do they call it? Normalized. It's almost normalized, downplayed, or ignored by our biggest media organs, like the New York Times. It is insane. I can't believe it's happening. And I think we have to look at what President Trump was talking about back during the campaign. It sounded radical at the time, but it was actually common sense. He was onto something. It actually was more in line with the Obama administration and their policies, another kind of subpart to all of that. Take a look.
1: Donald J. Trump is calling for a total and complete shutdown of Muslims entering the United States until our country's representatives can figure out what the hell is going on. We have no choice. We have no choice.
0: It's a reasonable approach. People have questions, and it's okay to have questions. And I really think, babe, maybe these questions can be answered, right? Maybe the terrorism is fueled by a radical, ugly, total offshoot of what Islam is, right? And it needs, all Muslims hate it, everybody hates it. It's just a radical fringe. The World Trade Center was attacked. This is what, you know, where I wonder, is it a radical fringe? Because I remember, and some of you remember, even though it's been erased, it's hard to find these clips. They say the internet is forever. Well, we didn't have that many things on the internet back in 2001. We had a handful of TV stations, and you could actually make things go away back then. You could. But we found this.
2: The powerful United States has been harmed, has been seen to be vulnerable, has been hurt, I suppose, in the broadest sense of the word.
3: Yasser Arafat offered condolences from the Palestinian people to America, a sympathy not shared by more militant Palestinians in Jerusalem or these Muslims celebrating in Lebanon.
0: Looked like widespread support for what happened. And these clips, again, are hard to find. So I'm like, you know, I have questions. How widespread is the support? Is it radical? And we can't ask these questions. You're not supposed to. You could be branded Islamophobic. There's nothing worse than being Islamophobic. Well, what about Islamoconcerned? I think you can be a little bit Islamoconcerned at this point. Dan Rather, back when he was not as crazy as he became, take a look.
4: There's one report, this has not been confirmed, but there's several reports that there was a cell, one of these cells, across the Hudson River. And they got on the, this is the report, I emphasize, I don't know this for a fact, but there's several witnesses who say this happened. They got on the roof of the building to look across. They knew what was going to happen. Yeah. They were waiting for it to happen. And when it happened, they celebrated. They jumped for joy.
0: That man inherited Walter Cronkite's seat. And back before the world went crazy, he was kind of vaguely mainstream, sitting there with the now woke David Letterman. You can say these things without being chased out of the public square. Just a few years later, well, maybe a dozen or so, President Trump would repeat these things and he'd be branded everything under the sun. It's okay to ask questions, inform questions. And Charlie Kirk had some answers.

0: I respect him so much. It's hard, past tense, present tense, he's gone. But he spoke about issues that others didn't want to speak about, and he spoke about them in a very direct and clear, and he's unafraid.
1: Is macro Islam compatible with Western values? Macro. Of course it's not. There are three major reasons why. Islam does not believe in freedom of speech. Islam does not believe in freedom of religion. And Islam does not believe in separation of mosque and state. Those three things are antithetical to the West. We in the West are very careful to try to intermix religion and state. They are commanded to actually go into the state and try to change the state to be more Islamic.
0: Wow. Charlie Kirk. Now, I don't know that firsthand. I don't. I haven't read the Quran, and that's something that, as much as I respect Charlie, I would like to know and learn more about if that's true, if it's debatable, if it's open to interpretation. For instance, I have seen people take the Bible and quote things out of context and mislead and frighten people. I am not saying that's what Charlie did, but I have. He certainly didn't do that deliberately. Look, I obviously have questions, and it's okay to ask these questions. You know, in America, we have a lot of Fruit Loops, right? Over the years, we've had some bad people here, a lot of bad people. Timothy McVeigh, one of the worst, right? One of the worst. But that did not mean, and I believe he was a Christian and he was white, and, you know, that doesn't mean, right, the guilt by association that they tried to. No, that doesn't work, right? It doesn't work. With that, the 19 hijackers, almost all of them from Saudi Arabia. You saw the scene in the Arab street, people applauding. We've seen too much of this. I think there has to be a more full-throated conversation and some answers. Even me right now, I'm tiptoeing around. Oh my gosh, I don't want to get in trouble. Zoran Mamdani and the new nominee from Michigan, right? They have both made really troubling and weird statements about 9/11. They have. And I want to know more. And here I am. Oh, my gosh, he's out on a limb. The only thing you can safely question in America when it comes to faith and ridicule and mock and roll your eyes over and call terrorists or anything is Christianity.
2: So if you notice, when Larry Kudlow spoke on CNBC yesterday, he ended by saying, however things work out, it will be God's will.
3: Hmm.
2: That's an interesting way to talk about the national economic advisor to the president. God's will? Well, as Larry Kudlow says, it's God's will.
4: They got it twisted.
5: They got it twisted. And, well, it's religion. It's, you know, you can't.
4: Wear a mask. You don't see one on Jesus.
6: You have to understand, Donald Trump is Jesus to followers of Jesus who've rejected the teachings of Jesus. Donald Trump allowed right-wing Christians to finally vote for Caligula, Judas, and the Golden Calf, all in one convenient package.
0: It's really the only thing that you can guarantee you don't get in trouble for. Part of that is some of us do not talk about the faith enough, right? We defend it, you know, gets our backup. But on a day-to-day basis, we don't talk about the benefits of being a Christian. Have you ever noticed that? My friend Eric Metaxas first pointed that out to me. He said the war on Christmas wouldn't stand a chance if more of us just lived our faith, embraced our faith, and spoke about our faith, not just in moments of controversy, but just day-to-day. Now, having said all that, reasonable concerns. You see what's happening all across the country and these socialists and their relationship with certain faiths and their rejection of other faiths. Want to point out that President Trump did have significant Muslim support in Michigan. And there are some MAGA superstars out there who happen to be Muslim. Charlie Kirk said in a macro sense, you can have concerns. But on an individual sense, prejudice is never correct.
7: Muslims support this man because we believe that he will be a president for all Americans, embracing every race, color, and religion.
0: It's very interesting. It is. And I want to know more, and I don't think we should tiptoe around it so much and speak a little bit more forthrightly. And if these answers are, you know, answers to our questions are simple, let's have the answers. But right now, the questions aren't being asked. And when they are, they're kind of shunned and makes people uncomfortable. Enough with that crap. Okay, next, please. You heard about this? The USS Abraham Lincoln has been at sea fighting Iran for a very, very, very long time without any rest for the crew. Now, some of the story I'm skeptical of, but that number is the number, and they have been at sea without interruption for too long a time. You've seen the video. The video's from CENTCOM. They did a great job, right? All of our forces. An aircraft carrier is unique. It's a projection of U.S. power. There's really nothing like it. And by all accounts, the Abraham Lincoln, the guys have done fantastic. Has America done well by them? Take a look at some of the issues we got here, okay? Number one, 241 days without a break. Folks, that is crazy. That is non-standard. That is beneath a superpower. Apparently, there have been several suicide attempts. I'll have more on that later. These others, these last three, broken toilets, lack of hot water, food rationing. I'd have to put a big asterisk by those last three because, well, that was life on a ship when I was on a ship. But 241 days. Well, first of all, the suicide thing. I don't buy it. I don't buy many suicide, all right? When I was on active duty, we had a couple of people jump overboard, and it was kind of a way to go home, not to kill yourself, okay? I remember it well. It was in the middle of the day. We were off the coast of San Diego, and an ensign jumped in the water. Remember Corporal Klinger from MASH, right? It's kind of a move like that. And I don't have any firm numbers on who's jumped overboard or why or how. Conflicting reports all over the place. So I am skeptical about that situation. But the days, this is how long they've been at sea without a break. And folks, that is not right. During major combat operations in Gulf War I, Vietnam, nobody went to sea that long. All right, here is the Secretary of War trying to explain the situation.
3: Listen, we make sure that every ship, every crew, every captain has everything we can provide them at every single moment. Some deployments are longer than others, and I have more respect and gratitude for those sailors than anybody. What they do in those high seas and those austere conditions with less port calls, it's incredible. And Americans don't understand what it's like to do that. So as someone who's not been on a ship like that, but been on long deployments, I feel it. I want them home as soon as everybody else do. I want folks rotated as quickly as possible. I want the best for them. My commanders know that. Our service secretaries know that. The president expects that. And so to that crew and to all those crews, we're going to do everything we can for you. And we are so grateful for their dedication of that crew and others. They've held the line for the country, and they've done a fantastic job.
0: That doesn't cut it. Gratitude does not cut it. What the hell is going on? This is not a superpower's military, okay? I think this is an organizational problem, a tactical problem. This shouldn't happen. I want to show you major aircraft carriers. And we usually had three aircraft carriers off the coast of Vietnam at any given time. Take the USS Enterprise, all right, during major combat in Vietnam, a lot more intense than what's going on right now in Iran. Look at how often they would make stops, ports of call, right? One in late November, January, late January to February. I mean, it was kind of routine and necessary. And that was a nuclear-powered ship. You can't have guys out there for that long. It does bad things. We've studied this forever. You're supposed to have 45 days, 60 days. 6 months is crazy. 8 months, whatever the hell it is right now. We need more ships. I'll tell you that. We need a lot more ships. We need more aircraft carriers. We don't have enough. And we can't build them fast enough, folks. We can't build those aircraft carriers fast enough. Once upon a time, we could.
8: We must be the great arsenal of democracy. For us, this is an emergency. as serious as war itself.
0: Yeah, making the stuff. It was about making the stuff. And America stepped up at the beginning of World War II. We didn't have enough tanks. We didn't have enough ships. We didn't have much of anything. Yet we made it. We made it all in record time. How about that? The industrial, the logistics, that's as important, sometimes even more important. President Eisenhower said, what did he say? Amateurs talk about tactics, but the generals talk about logistics, right? The stuff, the gear, the beans, bullets, and Band-Aids. Where are they? How do you get into the front? And things just don't move fast like they used to. Part of it is regulation. Part of it is bureaucracy. Empire State Building, it's about a half mile in that direction right over there. They put that thing up in how long again?
9: 7 million man hours of work were performed by crews which swelled to nearly 4,000 men. In record time, the Empire State Building was finally completed in just 1 year and 45 days.
0: Empire State Building, 1 year and 45 days. How about that? It was the tallest building in the world for a very, very, very long time. We got to get back to that kind of position, all right? We don't have enough ships. We don't have enough. We don't have enough of a lot of things. And we need Congress. We need Congress. And this is where Pete comes in again, Secretary of War. You've seen these moments. They go viral and everybody's kind of entertained.
10: You have Trump derangement syndrome and can't actually commit to anything meaningful. So I put this on you, Senator.
0: Yeah, it goes super duper online and everyone comments and wow, take that. Oh, he owned the libs once again. Sooner or later, you got to work with these people, even the ones you don't like. And there are Republicans also who are resenting this kind of attitude, arrogance. And often I suspect that Pete has Pete in mind more than the military. This man got back from Afghanistan and 2 seconds later declared for the United States Senate back in 2012. And in early 2016, of course, he was an ardent Trump opponent. Yeah, this shouldn't be happening right now. You can't have troops at sea for that long without a break. All right. No relief. They need relief. And also, you know, I think the Iran war overall has gone well, right? I mean, we denuclearized them. They have no Navy. They have no Air Force. We have overwhelming advantage. I don't believe the fake news and what they've been saying about the Strait of Hormuz, right? So why can't these guys catch a break? Here's the USS Lincoln pulling into port, and you can tell it was a good time.

Boys are back in town. Thin Lizzy. Every ship has a song for the deployment. They were docking, I believe, in Malaysia back in 2024. Granted, there was no war back then, but this is not major conflict. This is not major combat operations at this point. And I got to tell you, I've been talking about this stuff with people I know and love from the military, and they don't like it. My dad doesn't like it. This is Ray Kelly. He was in Vietnam. He was the one who first told me, can you believe how long that boat has been out without a break? And I was like, and then, anyway, and I know what it's like, all right? I had a great time in the military. I'm very, very grateful to the country for the opportunity. But 241 days at sea, somebody needs to be fired. And I'll be right back.

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1: The biggest scandal was when they spied on my campaign. They spied on my campaign.
2: Well, there's no real evidence of that.
1: Of course there is.
2: No.
1: It's all over the place. Leslie,
2: sir,
1: they spied on my campaign and they got caught.
2: Can I say something? You know, this is 60 Minutes, and we can't put on things we can't verify.
1: You won't put it on because it's bad for Biden.
2: We can't put on things we can't verify.
1: Leslie, they spied on my campaign.
2: Well, we can't verify
1: that. It's been totally verified.
2: No.
1: It's been, just go down and get the papers. They spied on my campaign. They got caught.
3: He's absolutely right. But they also spied on his presidency. They spied on his presidency. Here's the proof. Once again, the FBI is opening a full investigation that indicates that President Donald Trump may be or has been wittingly or unwittingly involved in activities for or on behalf of the government of the Russian Federation. It's unbelievable that this thing exists. It's a total crime what they did, not receiving nearly enough attention. It's been debunked. Oh, no, that's old news. No, it's not. It is sensational, jaw-dropping news. Peter Navarro at the White House.
4: What we have here is a very clear case of an FBI out of control. We need to look at all of the documents now. They have to be unredacted. That's the next step that has to take place. And these people need to be held to account because this was nothing more than an attempted coup d'etat. They couldn't stop his election. That was pure election interference prior to the 2016 election. But they didn't quit. They didn't stop. They kept going after him. And as we know from the Mueller report, there was nothing there. The Russia hoax was indeed a hoax.
3: Wow. Totally right. And the documents prove it. So many documents, so little attention, a full investigation of President Trump based on things they saw on CNN and things they made up. They hated President Trump because he called them out. He called them out on their failures about weapons of mass destruction, about WMD. He tweeted at one point, intelligence agencies should never have allowed this fake news to leak into the public. One last shot at me. Are we living in Nazi Germany? January 11th, 2017. They swore they would get him. They swore and they tried and they tried and they tried. This guy Baker is his name. Remember it. It's unbelievable where this guy went. The top lawyer for the FBI. And then he went to Twitter and I found an old interview of him and he's guilty as hell.
5: I feel 100% confident that there was no treason, that there was no coup.
3: 100% confident that there was no treason, there was no coup. That is even on the table? You're confident of that, huh? Confident. That's the kind of thing, are you crazy or something, a coup? No, because there was. That's why he's using language like that. He knows. Baker is his name. A lawyer. A rotten one. Keep going.
6: I thought we know for a fact that there was an investigation opened on the President of the United States.
5: I don't know what was confirmed or not, so I'm just not going to go there.
3: Yeah, because Chuck Todd was actually misinformed. It all sounded like one big morass. No, that guy authorized an independent investigation, an FBI investigation, nothing to do with Mueller, right, of President Trump. It's a crime, baby. It's a crime. It was a coup d'etat, an attempted one. He lost. Next.
5: We were looking at what had happened. We were looking at what Russia was up to generally and the threat that they posed. We were looking at what they were trying to do with our election. And then we were looking at the events, you know, all the interactions that Director Comey had with the president leading up to the firing and then the firing. And I felt confident at that point in time that our investigative activities were lawful and appropriate.
3: Totally lawful and appropriate. Totally lawful and appropriate. What law enforcement agency has to do so much work defending their investigations? You know, we want the police department to investigate things, reports of child abuse. We want them to solve murders. It, like, never comes up except with the FBI. Too much power, too much arrogance. At one point, too much prestige. We got one more from this dude.
5: What were we trying to do? What were we focused on? Again, I'm saying it again. We were focused on what the Russians were up to, why they were doing it, how they were doing it. We were trying to gather information about that. We weren't trying to gather information about politics or protected First Amendment activities. We don't do that kind of thing. We were trying to find out what the threat was from this particular foreign power.
3: No, the documents prove that they were basing their investigation off of First Amendment protected activities. Russia always messes with elections all the way back to 1948, for crying out loud. They spent $100,000 on Facebook ads. That's it. They did it to create a huge cloud over President Trump to try to sabotage his presidency and fool people. And I can't believe that these guys haven't been arrested yet, and we only got Comey on the shelves. I have a feeling that something really, really big is going to happen really, really soon. And we'll be right back.

0: Wow, it's a long time at sea, huh? 241 days with no break. I'm really surprised to hear so many people say, well, what a bunch of wussies, they can handle it, you know? I'm not hearing too much about support the troops right now. Support the troops, our fighting men and women, A couple of other things seem to be happening out there, people jumping overboard. Now, the last three, I'm not that concerned about. I really am not. I saw all of those when I was on ships. But the first one is bad. And you know what? It's not like we're fighting World War III. We got one aircraft carrier over there, basically. Huh? What's up with that? Right now, it's pretty benign. It's pretty benign at this point. It's a conflict, not a war. You know, we got to be ready to fight a two-front war. What if something happened with China right now? What the hell is going on? Let's bring in our experts, please. General Blaine Holt, retired U.S. Air Force general and a great Newsmax contributor. And Brent Sadler, another expert, U.S. Navy retired research fellow at the Heritage Foundation. As a Navy man, sir, first to you. How do you feel about this? It's way too long without a break. I think that's everybody understands that, right?
1: Absolutely. I mean, the standard had been for many years, 6 months, and the chief of naval operations, the senior most uniformed officer, would have to sign off on any extensions that went beyond that. But really, since the early parts of the global war on terror, and because the Navy continued to downsize, even while we were in those fights in Afghanistan and Iraq, we still continued to downsize. So it's a situation of too few ships in an increasingly more dangerous world that you can't take the risk of not being present or responding. And so you overwear the sailors and the ships, and you get these very long deployments. The standard now seems to be more like 9 to 10 months for these aircraft carriers. And not having a port visit, well, that adds to the stress on the sailors, and certainly with the families that typically at about a midway point would at least have a port visit where they could go out and see their sailor, their spouse, and the children could see their father or mother somewhere in the middle of that long deployment. But we need to get back to 6 months. We need to build more ships in order to get to that point. That's a longer-term solution, but it's one, it's that simple.
0: Vietnam, I pointed out, we had three aircraft carriers, and they took breaks because breaks are needed. People, they say, oh, they signed up. Not for this. This is torture. This is damn near torture, General Holt. What would happen if we had to fight another war, if China invaded Taiwan tomorrow, which could happen, for crying out loud?
2: Yeah, you know, I suspect that's exactly the reason why there's some hesitation about force rotation in this case. And I find it reprehensible. I absolutely find it reprehensible. You need to get down to absolutely the bottom line atomic level of logistics with this. And what I mean is, we don't even have our dry docks for the United States Navy in good order. You could go to Bremerton and find those dry docks are turning into powder because the special aggregate cement around them needs to be replenished.
3: I hear you perfectly fine. So, yes.
0: I think you got a little bit of an echo over there. Sorry about that, General. If I could go back to Brent. A lot of me feels like this could have been avoided, that the Navy has to be a bit more creative. You know, we got these workups, we got the pre-deployment, you got the post-deployment, you got all these things. They have to be a bit more flexible right now. And I think that there's accountability in the Pentagon. I'm talking about the Chief of Naval Operations, SecNav, and the Secretary of Defense, and maybe even the Joint Chiefs of Staff, Chairman. This ain't supposed to happen, sir.
1: Well, I mean, this is a problem that actually stretches far back, you know, 10, 15, 20 years. As the general was mentioning, we've got infrastructure that hasn't been invested in, so the shipyards that maintain these ships can't keep the fleet at sea and certainly turn them around quick enough. But the decisions that were made 10, 15 years ago not to buy the ships and to grow the fleet, you know, commiserate with the threat and the world was changing, this is why we're in the situation we are today. What? And there is no easy button. And certainly accountability, but Congress has a hand in this, and the political leadership of several parties for several administrations. The writing was on the wall for many years that China was growing its military, singularly focused in on a showdown with the United States, the middle part, later part of this decade. We're now at that moment. And from the end of the Cold War to today, if you froze budgets and let it raise just with inflation, the Navy's contribution to the so-called peace dividend is $1.5 trillion. That came at expense of not fat, but muscle and also the bone, the infrastructure. So it's going to take a lot of money and a lot of time, sadly, that we don't have to recover. And certainly right now, we need to take care of the sailors.
0: All right. In the meantime, you know what? I've given Secretary Hegseth a lot of credit for his push for more creativity, less fear of making a mistake and ending your career. We got to be a bit more creative and flexible. You could swap out a crew, perhaps, and not swap out the ship. Everything needs to be on the table, General, in my opinion. If you don't mind, 10 seconds. They already played the music.
2: Yeah, no, we have to take care of our United States Navy. Look at how they're winning Iran for us. They are worthy of our support, and we must support them right up through to the commander-in-chief.
0: And for, you know, the support the troops, the slogan, this is what it means. They should not be in this position.
2: Amen.
0: It is a disgrace. Brent Sadler, thank you very much, and thank you to you, Blaine Holt. We'll be right back.

0: All right. Look, it's a fact. Some of these images are making people uncomfortable. There is something happening. And, you know, is it a false alarm? I tend to not think so, but I want more information. I also want to say it's okay to ask these questions. Hell, everybody seems prepared and almost eager to mock Christianity and Jews. Just want to ask some questions here, especially in light of several DSA candidates and one major public official who have made really puzzling comments about 9/11 and Jews in general. It is a worthy area of pursuit, shall we say. Omar Quadrat, former counterterrorism prosecutor, Homeland Security Advisory Council for the DHS. And sir, excuse me, I believe it's relevant tonight. You happen to be Muslim, and I thank you for being here. Maybe you've seen this online. I think good people have these concerns, and quite frankly, they get all verklempt and weird about bringing it up because, oh my gosh, you're Islamophobic. So can you help us set the record straight or at least start a conversation about what's really going on here?
1: Greg, you're absolutely right. It is not Islamophobic to be against terrorism. So I'll start with this. We need to destroy radical Islam in America. The threat has not gone away. American Muslims are part of that fight. There are people like me who I'm sure most of your audience has never heard of, never seen. But, you know, I'll just kind of tell you where I've been instead of being on social media for many years in my history. I'm a military officer. I was a U.S. Department of Defense official for many years. I was in Afghanistan as a civilian official for 18 months during the surge. I was a counterterrorism prosecutor, actually got to support terrorism cases as a prosecutor to try to get life or death for terrorists. So you have numbers that you could look at, too. So I just want to give a little bit of hope. In 2020, the exit polls, NPR and AP, these are kind of liberal outlets, as you know, almost 40% of American Muslims said they voted for President Trump. These are just the ones that had the guts to do it. So that's just kind of contextualize this. These problem people that we're seeing, I want to just get this across too. There are American Muslims in the hundreds of thousands that oppose them. We don't want them in this country. We do not want radicals in this country. We'd like them to be prosecuted to the fullest extent of the law where appropriate, or to be removed. So I'll just kind of recap with what you started with. It is not just okay to ask questions. It's not just okay to address these things. It's incumbent on us. We have a duty to destroy radical Islam in America and to remove it for good.
0: Sir, understood. Now, let me ask you, though, you probably have seen that famous poll that indicates maybe it's flawed that a majority of Muslims in America support Sharia law. You see the plans for Epic City. You see the viral videos, you know, Nick Shirley going out there and others. And you're hearing this vitriol directed at the United States. You know, sometimes it's a little bit, okay, what's really going on here?
1: Yeah, I can't speak to those polls, but I will just say, let's just take it at face value. If we have a really big problem, then we have a really big problem and we need an accurate assessment and we got a lot of work to do. Right now, what I could tell you is that the Muslim identity is essentially, we got an existential fight for our own religion around the world. You have Muslims who are the victims of terrorist attacks as well around the world. In America, what I want to do is de-link Middle East politics from American life. This is our nation here at home. Our obligation is to defend this nation and to root out radical Islam in every way that we can. And that's what I've done, you know, in my national security career. But those polls are very troubling. And to the extent that we see more polls that are credible that show that, what I take that as is we have a lot of work to do and American Muslims have to be part of that fight.
0: All right. And, What can be done on a day-to-day basis? I mean, you know what I'm talking about. You can mock Christianity. You can put Jews down. You can do all these things. But too few people want to... The Quran. What about people who quote the Quran and they find what I sense is happening, but I could be wrong, they're taking things out of context. Maybe they're not, though, because you can take things out of context in the Bible. You know, oh my gosh, it says that in the Bible? I did not know. I've seen people do that with ill intent. And tell me what's happening when people do that, when you see people say things like, well, it's okay to lie to support Islam, or it's okay to have sex with, you know, marry 9-year-old girls and stuff like that. Is that a bastardized view of what it really is?
1: I'll tell you this, Greg, I don't believe that. That's not what I was taught. And I remember myself, it was only after 9/11 when I first started hearing things that sound like what you just described. And, you know, I studied Islam as a, you know, kid and throughout my life. And I remember turning to my dad and looking at my dad and saying, what is this? How come we've never heard of this? Or, you know, I wasn't taught this. So what I will tell you is, let's just put it this way. ISIS has a view on what Islam is. They would like to impose that on all Muslims. ISIS would like to wear the crown of religious authority for our religion. I'm against that. I don't believe the things that you just recited.
0: Right.
1: And I'm going to fight against those types of views. And so what I would say is, I would ask people to consider that there are Muslims who do not believe in the types of lines that you hear regarding attacking all infidels, you know, kill Christians, kill Jews, wherever you see them.
0: Right.
1: We condemn that. We are against that. And so just wanted to address that head on, Greg, and just tell you that we gotta just acknowledge that there are Muslims who just simply don't believe that. And I'm one of them.
0: Totally. Omar, thank you very much for engaging in this conversation. To be continued. Omar Kudrat, he's at the Homeland Security Advisory Council for the DHS, a great lawyer and a great patriot. To be continued, sir, and we'll be right back.

0: bin Laden was dead.
1: So I think I want to put this on a T-shirt, this little slogan. It's a nice little mantra, President Trump earlier this week. And here's what he had to say.
2: Were you worried about a shoulder-fired missile?
3: I don't worry about anything, to be honest. Whatever it is, you know my attitude? Whatever.
1: I just love it. With all that's on his plate, you know? A couple of things to keep the anxiety level down, to stop worrying. One thing I noticed about President Trump, people ask about where he gets his energy. Can I show you a picture? This is a while back in the Oval. And I spent about an hour and a half with him, and it was pretty cool. But I'll tell you what I never saw him do. The entire time, he never looked at his phone. People gave him papers, but he never looked at a phone. And I know he uses a phone. I've seen it, but not like the rest of us. Always on the phone, always on the phone. Something, you know, where does he get his energy? I know where he's not losing energy. A lot of us, this thing can be energy depleting. Also, I love this quote. If you think about it too much, all right, if you care too much, you tend to choke. And in a way, I don't care. It's just, you know, life is life. And it's interesting. It's just, I know he cares, but if you think about it, you're going to choke. And I don't know. So much to learn from him. Too many are busy being horrified by him. Shut up and listen. So much to learn. We'll be right back.

So what the hell did happen? Why does it take so long to build buildings now? One year to build the Empire State Building. It was like, what do they call it? The eighth wonder of the world, something like that. It was amazing. And right now, it takes about 4 to 5 years to build a major building anywhere in the world. And look at the Empire State Building tonight. This is a live look. It's really a cool building. However, you can't really tell from this angle. It's like the sixth tallest building in New York. There are a bunch of apartment buildings that they made that are bigger than the Empire State Building. There's something fundamentally wrong with that. But just like it used to not take too much time to build a ship, you know, it's we got to get that bureaucracy and regulation out of there, don't you think? All right, many thanks for watching at Greg Kelly USA with comments or questions, and I'll see you next week. I'm taking tomorrow off. All the best.

0: Well, good evening. I'm Jack Posobiec, and welcome to The Right Squad tonight.
1: Makes me want to wag my tail. When it comes, I want to wail.
0: Oh, Abdul, Democrats have relegated themselves to cartoon characters. And so will winning the midterms become child's play for Republicans? Plus, remember this guy?
2: There's nowhere to go. Once again, why? You said it, the rent is too damn high.
0: I miss him so much. Well, 16 years later, New York City has a communist mayor, and the rent is still too damn high. In fact, it's higher than it's ever been, and why Mondami's policy

0: and Michael LaRosa. We've also got Curtis Houck and Libby Emmons. But first...
1: Where did Abdul al-Sayed come from?
2: Here!
1: We're his grandparents.
3: We helped raise him.
1: He became a doctor.
3: He always wanted to help people.
1: He got all those kids' glasses.
3: Eliminated medical debt.
1: Poof!
3: He buys us groceries every week. He knows what things cost. He learned his Michigan values in our small town.
1: Take it from us.
3: We love him, and so will you.
4: Too much. I'm Abdul al-Sayed, and I approve the heck out of this message.
1: Language.
0: Super wholesome, I guess. Okay. Just like when Dami al-Sayed is dropping lots of dough on produced up social media videos, but not even the camera angles are exactly right. The professional editing skills or props could make this guy look like a good egg, and especially his awful cringeworthy dance moves to an overplayed Taylor Swift song. But this is what he's not telling voters. According to new reports, his campaign disclosed that the Michigan Democrat Senate nominee still complies with Sharia law in his personal life. This was even confirmed by a 2009 New York Times piece when al-Sayed was identified as a 24-year-old medical student who had taken out a, quote, Sharia-compliant mortgage to buy a condo that cost $123,000 in Ann Arbor. As you do, he told the Times, ultimately, the question is, when I die and I stand before God and go through everything I did in my life, I don't want to say I did it the easy way instead of the Sharia-compliant way. Not because of fear, but because of obligation. So let's get into it with the squad. And this is something that I want to look at. So, and I'll go to Michael here as, you know, sort of our resident into the lens of the mind of the voters on both sides of the aisle is, you know, these questions about Sharia law, these questions about, you know, his Islamic background. I get it. You know, in Dearborn, Michigan, that probably plays really well. What about the rest of Michigan?
5: It's a great question. There's been this sort of avalanche of, I don't know if you would call it oppo or just bad news stories that put him on a very strange end of culture and society, and politics is downstream of culture. And I just can't imagine that Michiganders are going to see all these things, whether it's 4th of July fireworks or football or this or the pet story. Like, I just can't imagine that any of this stuff is going to be helpful. It's all going to build at least some kind of narrative about him. It's going to make a lot of people skeptical in all parts of Michigan.
0: Yeah, it's sort of this idea, like, is it too far? Is it too far out of step with the regular voter?
5: Well, you got to give credit. You got to give credit to who's ever pushing these, who's finding these stories and pushing them out, because it is building very fast.
0: Which, and do you think then that he's trying to sort of recalibrate by rolling out the grandparents?
5: Well, I mean, look, that was one of the less cringier ads that he's produced. Because a lot of them are really cringy. That was, you know, he's kind of hokey in how he does things. He's not just like, look, I don't want to, he's not my style of a candidate, but like, that was one of the better produced ads.
0: No, I think it was a good ad. I actually think that was a really good ad.
6: It's a very low bar, yeah.
7: The thing is, I just don't want to drop the Sharia thing
0: to everything else.
7: Because this Sharia thing actually has material meaning to the governance of Michigan. What is a Sharia-compliant mortgage? It's a mortgage that does not lend at interest, right? If you take Sharia law at its face, it means lending at interest, which is in part the job of the federal government, right? That's what a bond deal does. That's how the 30-year mortgage market is determined. It means that lending at interest is sinful, right? And that's a radical proposition. So now you have to ask, okay, so how will Michigan deal in its finance? Are you saying that, or will you be comfortable borrowing at interest or lending at interest for Michigan State? Like, there are real-world implications. That's very bad. And there's a reason why the IMF is very skeptical of Sharia finance.
8: Well, and you also start to wonder what else is going to be Sharia compliant in his administration and where else he thinks Sharia law needs to be implemented.
0: Well, as senator.
8: As senator in the federal government or wherever it is that he ends up finding himself in power, right? Because no one just stays senator. You have Klobuchar
0: running
8: for governor, and she was a senator. Yeah. So this is a big issue, and it's something that we really need to look at and understand.
6: I think, again, on issue after issue, whether it comes to Sharia or the
7: football comments that we bring up, and we can talk about the dogs as well. He's just so culturally out of step, and that's before you even talk about the policy position. What does he think on taxes and foreign policy and the economy? And so voters can't even relate to this guy. I mean, for the Mike Rogers campaign, those are just a series of

0: odds that you could run even during football season, during Michigan games, during Michigan State games. There's a story in the Washington Post on Monday that went to a series of different like black restaurants and barbershops, and they said that he doesn't understand who we are and what our issues are. And when it's that deep and pervasive, he has a lot of work to do, and he can really only charm his way so far.
1: And I'll throw it out just before we switch to another candidate, this story about the cats and the dogs, apparently it's going all over social media. Yeah. He ran a kill shelter when he was the county, as far as I know, he was the county
2: health executive.
1: Yeah, and they're saying that this shelter had a kill rate that was like multiple times higher.
2: 74%. I think.
1: Of cats and dogs. He's killing the cats. He's killing the dogs.
0: They're going to actually do it.
3: Yeah. Better than eating them.
2: This also falls in with the recent kerfuffle that we've seen about Muslims in Michigan who don't want there to be dog parks. And they say, you know, put your dogs on a leash, get them out of here.
1: It's considered impure in
2: That's
1: Islam.
2: That's exactly
4: it's just
2: thing.
4: One of those things that is cultural, that is not red, not blue. It is just...
1: It's just American.
4: It's just American.
1: It's red, white, and blue.
4: Americans
1: just
3: like
4: love their pets.
3: Right.
2: We like our dogs,
4: They love their dogs.
2: Guns.
4: I love my cats. I'm not going to lie. I'm like a parody of what J.D. Vance said. But, like, I love my cats. And, like, that is going to hit people emotionally. And when you hit people emotionally, you tug at heartstrings... Boy, will they turn out and vote.
0: Yeah, they can say, like, I'm with you on healthcare, for example, but, like, you ran a kill shelter for pets. You can say, no. At that point, that is just, like, a bridge too far personally.
2: Well, and look at Christy Noem, right?
1: I think
2: she killed one puppy, and that was...
3: Didn't that lose her the vice presidential nomination?
4: It essentially disqualified her.
1: No, it's just one of those things.
4: Because Trump might not like dogs, but he understands people and culture, and he knew right away this is going to be a non-starter.
1: Don't kill the dog. Just don't kill the dog. Folks, candidates who recently won their primary races prove they don't have an agenda prioritizing the people, but ones that involve targeting President Trump.
5: We absolutely should impeach this president.
6: Every one of us has something much bigger to unite around, and that is keeping MAGA extremism from bringing the chaos we see in Washington into our neighborhoods right here in the state of Wisconsin.
1: So this, and Michael, this is more, I think, in line with what you were saying before, that he's trying to, so you've got Crowley, he was sort of the anti-DSA candidate in Wisconsin. He's saying, hey, we need to fight against Trump. We need to fight against MAGA extremism. He's trying to stay on the offense rather than be the recipient.
4: Well, it's also much more of a unifying message for Democrats where he's not kind of picking sides in this sort of fraught policy arguments over Medicare for all or abolish ICE or police or defund everything, whatever. He's trying to stay away from that.
1: Because he's got to try to win back. He only won by 3,000 votes, so he's got to try to win back.
4: Correct. Mm-hmm. And just like the other guy from Connecticut, like that race against John Larson wasn't really an ideological left versus mainstream race. That guy's pretty pragmatic and moderate, too. It's much more generational there. But he's just trying to find something that doesn't have to force him out on other issues that are controversial.
0: Have to say, though, the Connecticut race, I think, didn't get enough attention, I think, in the media coverage. Because now that puts Democrat incumbents who've lost their primaries, if not at 9, if over 10, into double digits in terms of people who've lost their races. And, yeah, that it was purely a generational, we need to fight, we need to get Trump. This old guy doesn't look like he's cutting it.
3: I mean, it seems like the lib establishment, all they've had is Trump. Right?
4: Yes.
3: And this is part of the reason why they've been on the back foot, because they just say, you know, oh, we won't do Medicare for all. Well, Pete Buttigieg, Medicare for all who want it. Or it is very, you know, DSA light, because it's as though they're running in fear of the DSA taking over
1: woke,
3: the party.
1: No, woke too. Remember,
3: woke, woke two. I'm sorry. Woke one was crazy.
1: It's not woke one.
4: I still don't understand.
3: What do you do if you can't run against Donald Trump? Because Donald Trump, he will be, in effect, a lame duck in, 3 months from now? Right. So what do you do? Run against Marco Rubio? Run against Pete?
2: But that's still all they have, and it's all they've had since 2016.
1: So let's bring this in, because, you know, so, okay, they're talking about MAGA extremists, but let's see what the Senate Republicans are reminding us of, just some of who the most extreme Democrats are campaigning with, just like El Sayed's and more than just his radical pal, Hassan Piker, who just threatened, and we were just talking about Francesca Hong, he said, the knives are out. And this idea that a vote for a radical socialist is a vote for this.
7: I wipe my ass with the Constitution. It's a piece of paper, dude. Shut the up. Mother Constitution and mother this country, okay?
1: And this?
8: I don't give a what black people care about. Oh, black people care about this. Black people care about that. Like, shut the up. That's not how politics works. Oh, well, Hassan, how dare you? Like it or not, black people care about this issue. It's like, it's such a stupid stance.
7: Any other black folk want to engage in radical activist language in this chat? Suck my
1: So, yeah, again, I mean, like,
4: all you have to do is just run it unedited.
1: You know, there's so much of that, but at the same, and I would bring it back to, yeah, I mean, how's that going to play in Detroit, right? But I bring it back to the idea that he said lots of violent things, mm-hmm. too. The streets should run red with capitalist blood. He just said right there, the knives are out, and it, you know, you put that in. I get that that's a phrase, but you put that in with everything else he said.
0: Admiration of Mao.
1: You know,
3: we deserve 9/11.
2: But I do think that there's something important to be noted about what he said about black Americans, because the DSA does not care about black Americans, and the Democrat Party for decades now has been a party for black people, you know, saying like, we're going to get you your rights and all of that stuff. But the DSA is much more concerned with illegal immigrants, with migrants, than they are with black Americans. And black Americans should know that. The Democrat Party is not the
4: but
2: party
4: it,
2: for you
4: it
2: anymore.
4: It looks like they do, because
2: which is good.
4: It was because of black women, black voters in the Detroit, Flint areas that kept that race as close as it was in Michigan, that really closed the gap. And it's black voters in Milwaukee that helped get that guy over the Crawley over the edge.
3: But what does the party do? Jim Clyburn's in his 80s, right?
4: Yeah.
3: And Jim Clyburn's the only reason why South Carolina is able to stay first in the presidential nominating contest. But they made very clear.
1: Just before we're out of time, I want to bring up one other example showing that Democrats really know how to pick them, because more of Troy Jackson up in Maine, his skeletons are falling out of his closet. The Bangor Daily News obtained a police records record from 1988 dispute involving Jackson when he, quote, punched a man and pushed his partner. Jackson responding to this report. 40 years ago, when I was 19 years old, I got into a fight with another man. I took responsibility for it, and I take responsibility for it now. But let me be clear, I've never been violent with my partner, Lana, or any other woman. This happened nearly four decades ago, and I assure Mainers, this incident in no way reflects the man I am today or the life I've led in the years since.
0: Well,
1: and it just kind of reminds me of it. I think it's just going to step into all of the Graham Plattner stuff, and it's in the wake of all that, and it just
0: there was a statement late this afternoon from Jenny Rousseau and Lindsay Fifield that Graham Plattner is set to headline a major Labor Day state or county party rally.
1: Seriously?
0: And so you're thinking
1: they
0: like,
1: just can't quit him.
0: Have you guys learned any lessons from this? And we're moving from kissing cousins to pushing his cousin. Yeah.
2: Well, as an oyster farmer, he really knows an awful lot about labor.
0: And Jackson seems to know a lot because he's a lumber, lumber too.
3: Troy Jackson, who not only is partnered or married to his cousin, he also was famous for throwing the water bottle at another member of the Maine house.
0: They didn't want to be in the same room as him.
3: Yeah.
0: Alone.
3: So, you know, but my feminism or something, right?
1: Indeed. Indeed. Tiana.
3: Still ahead. Democrat politicians must think their supporters are idiots. Why else would they talk to them like children? Another ad with a message that seems aimed more at three-year-olds than an informed electorate. But first, a major blow to the left's narrative that non-citizens never vote, with even a Democrat DA taking action against illegal voters. That's straight ahead.

0: We may be seeing a tipping point in the debate over illegal aliens voting in United States elections. Michigan's Democrat State Attorney General, Dana Nessel. Remember her? She's the one who, because she's Jewish, she was scared of going to the state convention because of her own voters. Dana Nessel announced charges against five non-citizens accused of voting in Michigan's 2024 general election. Her statement saying, quote, "In my office, we've always taken election crime seriously and prosecute attacks on our voting systems to the fullest extent of the law." The Attorney General's office also reporting up to 22 similar cases of non-citizens voting are currently under review. Now, this does not prove widespread voter fraud yet, but it does show the issue cannot just be dismissed out of hand. And even when hardcore anti-Trumpers like Dana Nessel are bringing cases against non-citizens accused of voting, it's getting harder to argue that we do not need stronger election integrity measures. Curtis?
1: Yeah.
0: The way that the media jumped to the superlative when Trump started touting out the SAVE Act, saying we do not need voter ID, a 2080 issue, because this never happens. Do you think they're still going to be dealing in absolutes when you have places like Michigan showing it, this does happen?
1: Yeah, I feel like our Star Wars here, Obi-Wan Kenobi, only Siths deal in absolutes. Like, I mean, it's a yes or no question here, and it's clear that it is. I mean, do you want to regain trust in our electoral system? This is how you do it. You come out with ferocity and you show that we're going to throw the book at you. There's going to be results. I think she learned lessons from Mikey Sherrill in New Jersey, where they come out and they admit it, but then they kind of want to backtrack it. They'd be like, oh my gosh, this is someone else's problem, and oh, please go away. This is how you take care of this. And to say that it doesn't happen, Hans von Spakovsky has decades of examples. You know, you can say it's small or whatever you want, but to say that it's not happening is just factually inaccurate. Yeah. Even if it's rare, rare does not mean never.
0: Yeah, and Jack, these investigations that are happening in these blue states, is this just because the president is putting the focus on this and blue states wanted to prove that this wasn't happening? Why do you think the Democrats are finally caring about this issue?
2: Well, I remember James Carville came out and said that Democrats need to just, as a party and as a group, just need to kind of get over this opposition to voter ID. It's something that, you know, we've beyond voter ID everywhere else. You know, last time I was coming back into the country, I didn't even have to show my passport. I just walked right up and you mentioned Star Wars, right? It's like the sci-fi, like you just look into the thing, on your way. Right. I didn't even talk to anybody, which honestly didn't feel very safe, to be fair. And this idea that, you know, you can't even have a basic level of verification on what is supposed to be the most important thing, the thing that we fight for, the thing that our soldiers die for, is the right to vote. That it's not holding up.
0: I mean, Michael, this would be like Trump is someone that just wants something called the SAVE Act pushed across the finish line. Like, you're telling me you can't call it like the Donald Trump Extraordinary SAVE Act with like an extra some sort of package for Medicare funding or something Democrats. Like, how is there not a center of what do you need? 8 Democrats to cross the aisle? They can't find one concession in the Senate?
3: I thought you guys had this mandate. What was this mandate I heard about?
0: Oh, right,
3: about?
0: Right. Yeah.
3: I thought there was a mandate.
0: The mandate doesn't care about the filibuster.
3: Okay, got it. Okay, yeah, so, I mean, I don't disagree with most of the points. I think, like, first of all, it is illegal to vote if you are a citizen. It's already illegal. So are we going to make it illegal to vote if you're not a citizen?
0: Well, it just makes it easier. The whole point is to prevent people from getting away with it.
3: And I don't think most people actually oppose voter ID. I think a lot of people, including Republicans, it seems, because they can't pass it, oppose it because it makes voting harder in a lot of places. And I think that's where there's resistance.
1: Well, I point out, even in Blue Virginia, there's voter ID.
0: Yeah.
4: Yeah, you know, I've lived
3: most
4: in
3: states
4: a,
3: do. I think 36
4: I've lived
3: states.
4: In a non-voter ID state, New York, and I live now in a voter ID state, West Virginia, and in both cases, it has been shockingly easy to go cast my vote. Mm-hmm. There's been very little problem in either place, frankly.
2: And I just want to be clear, you are a woman, right?
4: I am a woman.
0: Yes.
2: And
0: I am
2: here, that's
4: yes,
2: hard
4: and
2: to
4: I'm
2: women.
4: Even able, even me, at my low capability
2: wow.
4: as a female,
0: yeah.
4: have been
0: wow.
4: able to have an ID. And I think this whole thing with the voter ID speaks to something else, which is you talk about how it's illegal. Well, guns are illegal if you don't have a permit in a lot of places, but there's plenty of illegal guns on our streets. Like, something being illegal doesn't mean that a crime is not committed. And we used to live in a very high trust society where people would say, oh, I'm here, I'm assimilating into America, I'm not going to vote because I'm not a citizen. And now we're in a situation where in New Jersey, Motor Voter gave a bunch of people, 6,000 people access to voting, and they just took it. 400 of them even voted.
0: Yeah.
4: So I think it's a big question. I think it needs to be looked into. And the majority of Americans are in favor of voter ID and know that it's not racist or sexist.
0: And speaking of not assimilating, once a refugee, now an ungrateful Democrat congresswoman who did not marry her brother. I need to say that legally. Minnesota's Ilhan Omar may finally be facing justice. This comes as Just the News reports that in response to a Freedom of Information request into any investigations into Ilhan Omar, quote, the federal government is refusing to turn over records related to an investigation conducted by Immigration and Customs Enforcement into allegations of immigration fraud by the congresswoman. And here is the key part. The government is reportedly refusing to release those records because it says the investigation is still ongoing.
2: Oh.
0: Jack? Are we looking at a denaturalization? Don't get me too excited now.
1: So, don't threaten me with a good time.
2: So, yeah, so I have heard, you know, quite a bit about this. And what I was told, and, you know, I'll put this out, put it this way. What I was told, it has nothing to do with the marriage.
0: Because I would have been helping the brother commit fraud, not her doing it, right?
2: Well, it would still be fraud. It would still be fraud. If you're helping somebody commit fraud, you're still committing fraud. But that it has to do with the specific, with the refugee status.
4: Oh, interesting. Because she was a refugee classified.
2: Or was she? But was she really one?
4: Fascinating.
1: Oh, man. I cannot wait until the media would have to deal with that one. Coming up, radical leftists are obsessed with radicalizing children at a very young age. The very lame and cringy attempts to indoctrinate preschoolers. You know, Tim Walz said, you know, these guys are weird. Well, it applies to them. We'll talk about that next.

0: back.
1: Tune in to Rob Schmidt tonight on Newsmax.
0: Welcome back. Some political candidates, mostly Republicans, just know how to do clever, creative ads on social media. Take, for example, Spencer Pratt. His campaign was one of the best at it. During the Los Angeles mayoral primary, in which he was eventually overtaken by a Democrat more than a week after an election day, after she cried on election night. But when Democrats try to get creative with ads, boy, they just get creepy and weird. Like this ad, we've been teasing it all show, this ad from Abdul Asayed that's making the rounds for some reason yet again.
2: Thanks, mailbox.
3: We just got a letter. We just got a letter. We just got a letter. I wonder who it's from. Oh, it looks like my ballot. Brought to me by my Secretary of State. And with it, I can participate in democracy. The first day that I can turn this in is June 25th, but it has to be postmarked by July 21st. Or I can drop it off up until Election Day, which is August 4th. Thanks, Secretary of State. Thanks, mailbox.
0: Oh, Al Sayed, there he is, mimicking a scene from the classic preschooler show Blue's Clues. So, the question is, who is his target audience here?
4: I'm going to come to you here.
0: You brought up millennials in the last block.
4: Yes.
0: The thing is, this reminds me very much of, like, this phenomenon that we're seeing of, like, millennials taking over Disney World. Mm-hmm. You know, they go there without
4: Arrested
0: kids.
4: Arrested Development. It's,
0: yeah.
4: It's why boomers haven't given us political power yet, because, frankly, to an extent, we haven't earned it. It's because it is the Arrested Development of this generation of millennials and Zoomers that cannot grow up. They're so scared of having children that we become them. And this is like kind of why at the end you're just like, I gotta have a baby because I don't want to be the weirdo that like starts living out childhood fantasies because I get too old.
0: Yeah.
4: You know? And so
5: by the way, congratulations.
4: Thank you.
0: Yeah,
4: Nobody
0: wants to be Buster. We all laugh at Buster, but that's because we don't want to be him here. Michael, you know, the thing is with... whoever thought this through, I mean, I know they're trying to copy like Mom Donnie and some of these other folks by trying to be relatable or goofy. I just think these kinds of ads, they just don't work.
6: Goofy's a great word. I'm trying to think about like all the union households in Michigan, all the like the men coming home from union jobs and they're going to see that ad on TV. I don't think I saw a pod guy today defend, like kind of talk about it, how it makes him look less radical or something. I think it just makes him look strange,
0: especially
6: and goofy.
0: Especially because, yeah, you point out the state that he's running in Michigan, too.
6: It's not Manhattan.
0: No, it's
7: he's
0: not.
7: He's also infantilizing his voters.
0: Yeah.
7: Why do voters, like Tiana was saying, you want to be a grown-up?
6: But if you vote, you're over the age of 18, right?
7: Mm-hmm.
6: Over the age of 18 is...
0: You're not going to remember the content of that ad.
6: No.
0: You're going to be focused on the fact that he was dressed up as Steve or any of the other people from Blue's Clues.
4: He's so quirky.
0: Speaking of children's cosplaying here, we got another one here. YouTube star Ms. Rachel, a known supporter of radical leftists like Zohra Mamdani, she loves Gaza, but she won't move there, is also a supporter of Al Sayed. So last week on her Instagram account, which has the handle Ms. Rachel for Littles, she urged people to vote for him, posting, quote, "We're here with Abdul Asayed because he's with the people, not big money interests," close quote. Mind you, Miss Rachel, whose full name is Rachel Caruso, is worth up to $50 million, according to reports. So this week, she's pushing more leftist ideology onto the millions of preschoolers who follow her, posting a portion of a Ta-Nehisi Coates essay on the case for reparations. Remember that? It read, quote, 250 years of slavery, 90 years of Jim Crow, 60 years of separate but equal, 35 years of racist housing policy. Until we reckon with our moral compounding moral debts, America will never be whole. That quote was lifted from an essay written by this guy.
8: I think Charlie Kirk was a hate monger. You know, I really need to say this over and over again. I have a politic that rejects violence, that rejects political violence. I take no joy in the killing of anyone, no matter what they said. But if you ask me what the truth of his life was, you know, the truth of his public life, I would have to tell you it's hate.
0: Yeah, I'm going to go to Jack and Libby here on this one. Remember, folks, that came very shortly after his assassination. And that hot take, I mean, it's simply stunning.
9: Yeah, look, I mean, I almost don't even want to give it any attention because it's depraved. It's just completely depraved. And Charlie was a guy with a great wife, two little kids. It's disgusting. And I will say this, that Libby, you can back me up on this mm-hmm. because you remember, I'm an OG Miss Rachel hater.
7: Oh, for sure.
9: that I was tweeting about this way before she became public because, when she was up there, and when we had our first son, she had just gotten started and we're like, oh, this is cool. This is like a fun thing for kids. And then all of a sudden, like the they them started mm-hmm. like coming onto the screen. I'm like, wait, what the heck is going on here? I just wanted to like do the alphabet. Like, what is this? And I realized that I didn't know she was going to go this far off the deep end. But here we are. I will say though, it looks like Miss Rachel has not gotten the memo about we're not doing woke one anymore, Miss Rachel. You're still stuck in woke one with the Ta-Nehisi Coates and let's blame Charlie Kirk for his own murder. Disgusting.
7: Yeah. Well, Ta-Nehisi Coates is a writer who really needs an editor. I don't know if you guys have ever read any of his stuff, but it goes on and on and on, much like he does in that interview. And I think that, you know, this kind of rhetoric that comes from people like that making these kind of claims about Charlie Kirk, they never once listened to anything that they said. They're so obsessed with themselves. And as for Miss Rachel being part of Woke One, Woke One didn't actually go anywhere. They just want us to ignore it now. They want us to forget these views. Yeah. These are the same views. AOC still thinks that people only steal because they're hungry, right? They still are pro BLM. They still think that looting is reparations. And so I don't think that any of us.
4: Excuse me, the language of
7: that.
4: The unheard.
7: Oh, okay. The unhoused, all the rest of it.
0: They're clearly compensating here, Tiana, like between El Sayed and Ms. Rachel for some sort of lack of self-confidence.
4: Yeah, no, and woke two is just woke one, plus they hate Israel and they hate capitalism even more.
0: Marx, Lenin, they're great.
4: Speaking of capitalism, this clown promised to freeze rents in New York City, and you can probably guess what happened next. The empirical rules of economics remain undefeated ahead.

0: Real news for real people.
1: The bad news for Republicans is that voters aren't convinced that the GOP is making affordability much better quickly enough. But the good news is that the Democratic Party's new socialist superstar is actively committed to making the affordability problem worse. Off the heels of his controversial rent freeze on a million New York City apartment units, Mayor Zoran Mamdani has presided over a new record. The city-wide median asking rent has reached an all-time high of $4,200 per month, up 5% year over year. The average rent in Manhattan hit $6,655 per month. That is up 10% year over year. Curtis, how fast do you think the love affair with Mamdani will end?
2: Well, I was going to say, the thing is, too, especially once the journos, it starts hitting their pocket and the grocery stores come in and the grocery prices keep going up, I feel like things aren't going to be so fun for them. They're going to want to do something about this. And I think it's only going to get worse because, you know, he wants to close Rikers, he wants to close prisons and whatnot, so there's going to be more people out there, and you see certain sections with homelessness too, that they're just allowing, you know, just people to live in squalor. So things are going great right now. I saw a story that was either in the Washington Post or the New York Times about, you know, you can buy a place now for like $100,000 that's like 300 square feet.
1: Yeah. I mean, and Michael, like, so there is like this little wedge gap, right, where voters are still mad about the, it's an inflation crisis that President Trump inherited, but it is his responsibility now. And voters are still ticked off because prices don't come down. They only go up. But then you have Mamdani not only doing this, but doing things like trying to regulate Amazon delivery driving jobs out of existence. Like, does this hurt Dems nationally?
3: Yeah, it does. I think it reminds people of what Spamberger was doing, or at least I have a complicated view of this. Of what her, the people that were elected with her, the liberals, the super progressives in the Virginia House, that she, to give her credit, came in with an unprecedented wave of Democrats in that legislature, and they just proposed some crazy, nutsy, overtaxing DoorDash and things
2: gyms,
3: like that. Yes, yeah, exactly. And it reminds me a little bit of that. And she got stuck with it because, and they weren't her proposals, but she wouldn't say she was against it.
1: Yeah.
3: And that has killed her.
1: And it's the one of an ongoing irksome thing for me is when Democrats just like pretend they don't understand how the economy works. You have another leftist Democrat, this one from Massachusetts. Her name is Pocahontas. She wonders if the high cost of living in New York is impacting a superhero.
4: A new Spider-Man movie just hit theaters. So I got to thinking, Spider-Man is from Queens, and movie after movie, he risks his life to save New York City. But it also made me think, could Spider-Man afford to buy his own place today in his hometown of Queens? Spider-Man famously scrapes by selling photos to the Daily Bugle. There's no way in today's housing market he could afford to buy a place of his own as a freelancer jumping from gig to gig.
1: Well, yeah. No, you're pricing the journos out of the market. That's how it works. Not even the outer boroughs are exempt from the basic consequences of communism. In Peter Parker's hometown of Queens, rents are up 6.4% year over year. And in Brooklyn, the median rent is $4,500. That is up 17% year over year. And why? It's because the borough's inventory is down an astounding 27% from the year prior. Libby, it's an all-time, I think it's the lowest rental vacancy rate citywide of 1.4%.
5: Yeah, and this is going to be an ongoing problem, right? Because the rents were frozen for a million apartments, which is something like 2 million people at least. And those people aren't going to move. And when they do decide to move, it's going to be a while from now, right? Because they're going to have to get through the whole rent freeze thing. And it's not just the apartments that are expensive, but it's the property tax threats that Mamdani has had. So people aren't going to want to stay in the homes that they do own in the city. And if you're a visitor to the city, you know, a lot of us love to go back to New York and check things out. The hotel costs have really skyrocketed. It's like $500 a night just to stay in a hotel. You can't stay there for more than one night. It's absolutely insane.
6: That's a good deal.
5: Yeah, it's a good deal. And they're crappy hotels. And part of the problem, too, is that this is a problem for tourism in the city, and the city thrives on tourism.
6: Well, but Libby, remember, fortunately, he told us that it's only the white neighborhoods that are going to get the higher taxes.
3: But this is a serious question because you asked if the sheen's going to come off. I mean, I've tuned into like MSNBC or and CNN over the last couple of days, they keep talking about how he has these popular approval ratings, how he's governing very well,
7: yeah,
3: that he's so popular. And I'm not arguing that he is. I actually don't know. I try to ignore him. But is this true? How do people feel in New York City about him?
2: Yeah, just because he thinks like one pothole or fixes one water fountain, that's not indicative of like good governance writ large. You need like a string of examples to have that work.
1: Jack, do you think that this is a plan just to get the bottom to fall out of the housing market so then it can be taken over by the city? Because that's the conspiracy theory I've heard, they want to turn this all into public housing.
6: It's certainly going to be something they want. Yeah. It's a socialist. Of course, he wants to socialize everything. But what you're also seeing is that he, and to Curtis's point, is what every communist always does throughout history, which I wrote about in my book right here, that we see them, they put the propaganda ahead of the policies. They say things, when Mao's China and everybody was starving and there was no food, he said that it was a bumper harvest, it was a bumper crop. And they would put out propaganda pieces again and again, which is the exact same thing that he does on TikTok every single day.
2: Oh, speaking of crazy libs, we're going to talk more about that coming up. Cambridge's former DEI hire of a professor released a memoir this week. Well, guess what? The timing couldn't be more interesting. Find out about those circumstances when we come back.

0: bin Laden was dead.
1: Welcome back to the Riot Squad, and what a week it's been for Cambridge's DEI hire, Jason Arday. He recently resigned after being caught in a slew of scandals involving cases of plagiarism and fabricated portions of his resume. Recent reports even disclosed that even his resignation letter was tested and almost completely written by AI. You can see the breakdown there. Oh, boy. And despite all of this, Simon & Schuster, the book publisher, still went forward with releasing his memoir. Check out this title. It's ironically entitled Great and Unfortunate Things. Now, reports are even stating that even the stories he tells in it are completely fabricated. Who thought? Like the claims where he ran 600 miles in 6 days. Apparently, you have read everything about this story, and please enlighten us here. I mean, this sounds like something from the Babylon Bee here.
2: Yeah, this is a fascinating story, and it has so many fascinating components, given what we've gone through over the past few years. So this guy, Jason Arday, professor at Cambridge University, was found to have made up, as it says, parts of his resume. He said he taught places that he didn't actually teach. He said that he had run a marathon, like 30 marathons in 35 days or something like that. And then when pressed on it, and there was no record of this, he said that he actually took rests in between. Well, any of us can run 30 marathons in 35 days if we take rests in between and only count the marathon part, right? So any of us can do that. His resignation letter was apparently written with AI. I think there is some speculation that his book may not be entirely on the up and up as well.
3: Say it ain't so.
1: Oh, really?
2: Right? What? Yes, so, yes. And the thing is that I think is really interesting is that this comes at a time when so many people do not trust the experts, and the universities have been feeding us experts, and these are the experts the university has been feeding us. Liars who have been getting by on their skin color, essentially, because the white administrators think that they are good people by advancing black professors who don't actually have any qualifications. And then he comes out and screams racism. Yeah. So what's really going on here? How many more of these guys are there? And it also comes in light of this article in The Atlantic that I think a lot of people have read about a former black professor at Bates who said he realized he was there to be tokenized. Yep. And he excels in his field, and here he is being pandered to as a black professor, being told that he has to host the MLK Day things. And he's like, what's going on here? I do environmental literature. What is happening?
4: Just think about how many people did this guy have to pass the smell test for? Like, you and I, we see that guy's photo and alone. Let's be real. The DEI wasn't even really about the race. It was about the presentation, about I'm gender nonconforming and I wear weird makeup. But if he were just a normal black dude wearing a suit, he would not have gotten the time of day. Think about how he looks. Think about his resume. Think about how nothing makes sense. And how many levels of hiring staff, tenured professors at Cambridge, and then at Simon & Schuster had to say, all good, no fact-checking needed there.
1: Yeah, real quick, Michael and Jack, you know, the thing is, I mean, if you want to restore trust, I think we look at this with public health as well. Honesty is really important, number one. And then number two, the fact that he's getting away with this. For Michael, for you, I think Simon & Schuster, they might be coming back and asking for some money if he received an advance. Hopefully he didn't receive any advance.
5: Yeah, I'd like to know what happens with the book. Is it on the up and up or not? And what are they going to do? Has there been a response by or from Simon & Schuster?
1: No. Look,
3: all I'm going to say is the only one of those claims that's like that I believe is that when Hulk Hogan was wrestling in the United States and Japan in both leagues at the same time, he once claimed that because of the international dateline, he wrestled 400 days in 1 year. And let me tell you something, if the Hulkster says he wrestled 400 days in a year, then you could take that to the bank. Folks, could Secretary of State Marco Rubio be taking on yet another job? Well, the internet has already given him the position. Find out more next.

0: 11 a.m. only on Newsmax.
1: All right, well, it's been a running joke that since President Trump keeps handing Secretary of State Marco Rubio additional titles for more than a year, social media has been having a blast with memes suggesting even more jobs for the secretary, from everything from running Venezuela, Greenland, to becoming a flight attendant. Even the White House is getting in on the gag, creating a collage of all the memes for Rubio's birthday in May. Well, after yesterday's announcement by the president that another cabinet member is stepping down, the internet suggested yet another gig for Rubio, White House press secretary. Of course, you know, I don't know, because you talk about Pop-Tarts too. Maybe White House chef. I don't know, guys. Let's just go down the line. What do you think, Marco Rubio or someone else?
2: Yeah, I think Marco Rubio can do it all. As a Gen Xer, he can take on every job without any complaint, and I'm all for it.
1: Well, except president, we never have one of those.
3: I say yes, especially because he said cherry is his favorite Pop-Tart flavor. Bring it on,
1: Michael.
4: Yes, I mean, I think he's been a great sport about all of this. He's getting a lot of attention, but I think he's also demonstrated that he's a politician who's comfortable in his own skin. He's much more confident as a public figure than he ever used to be.
1: No, I agree.
5: Yeah, no, and he's been through the ringer. We all remember 2016, 2015, right?
1: Oh, he got down and dirty. Marco, like, which means,
5: but that means that he's Teflon now, which makes me think, I think Marco 2028 is underrated.
4: And he's aging well. He's very handsome. That's a gay guy.
1: Very handsome.
4: Very handsome cabinet.
1: Handsome stewardess. Very handsome stewardess. Yeah. Folks, that is our show for this evening. Special thanks, of course, to tonight's squad, Tiana Lowe-Desher and Michael LaRosa and Curtis Houck and Libby Emmons. We'll see you back here tomorrow night at 10 p.m. Eastern. Thanks for watching. Have a great night.

0: He'll be back Monday. Rob Schmitz up next.
1: Affordability breathes life into the socialist revolution. The Treasury Secretary Scott Bessent joins us tonight. Let's check it out.

0: And welcome to Rob Schmidt Tonight. As we follow the socialist surge attempting to overtake the Democrat Party, attempting to control this country, it is clear there is one thing feeding this beast, and that is affordability. COVID gave government the perfect excuse to engage in its favorite activity, printing and spending gargantuan amounts of money that we don't have. Your paycheck, your quality of life has been decimated ever since, for 6 years now. It'll take even more years for the impacts of that hyperinflation caused by all of that COVID-era spending to be fully felt. And all those later bills for trillions of dollars when we didn't need it anymore, when COVID was over, those really had the biggest impact, the most damage. And right now we're listening to an assortment of politicians on the left in this country saying that more spending is actually what's going to fix the affordability crisis of spending too much money.
1: And I'll tax the rich to fully fund our public schools and cut property taxes for free childcare and health care you can actually afford.
2: It just shouldn't be this hard. It shouldn't be as hard to afford your groceries.
3: We are.

0: stood up for a city they can afford.
1: Yeah, this is socialists telling you that they're going to make this country affordable again. You laugh, but there are enough brain-dead voters in this country that this is actually a serious threat. We're watching this movement expand. The truth is, an economic moment like this is prime for these people, for the socialist movement. They feed off American economic malcontent, of which there is plenty of right now. When people are struggling, free stuff starts to sound really good, and it's a lot easier to ignore that pesky question of, so wait, who's going to pay for all this? People care less when they're struggling, when everything costs way too much money. Hakeem Jeffries, one of the key architects of the Biden inflation disaster during COVID, says affordability is the name of the game and is uniting the establishment in his party with the socialist wing.
2: I think most importantly, everybody is focused on the notion that life is too expensive in the United States of America. There's far too many people, certainly this is the case in our community, in the black community, who are working hard, they're playing by the rules, but they can't thrive and they can barely survive. And that's got to change. And so we have to make life more affordable, more comfortable for the American people. And that's what unites every part of the House Democratic Caucus.
1: I mean, it is so incredible to hear the people that just blew your wallet out of the water sit there and talk about how they're going to make your life better and more affordable. Yeah, affordability unites the Democrat Party because their universal message has always been free stuff. Free stuff. The same people who destroyed your ability to pay for everything in your life, promising to fix it by growing the government even larger. And handing out the scraps that aren't wasted in that process to the peasants is what they really do. Do you really think that these people are in politics because they want to improve your quality of life? Do you think they got into politics to make your affordability better? They, by and large, hate this country and they hate you. They just know how easy it is to get into power when you start promising to hand out freebies with printed money. Is there anything easier than being a Democrat politician and just offering free stuff to everybody? The Democrat game for decades now. The economic numbers continue to show inflation is far worse in Democrat-run areas. The same people that say they're going to make affordability better, they're the problem. This is not hard to understand. The affordability crisis is caused by government, the size of government, the spending of government. And right now we're watching Democrats who gave us this crisis tell us they're going to fix it using the same methods that caused it. That's something. More government. Electing Democrats to make your life more affordable is like extinguishing a house fire with a gasoline hose. Yeah. Affordability was the biggest issue that Zoran Mamdani ran on, the new hero of the left, right? When he ran for mayor of New York, it was all about affordability. Constant ads promising to make your life easier if you live in New York. Cost of living will go down. He's going to just give you all the money from those evil rich people. Freeze the rent, subsidize grocery stores, tax the rich. So how's it looking right now? Well, the rents in Manhattan just hit an all-time high. Nearly $7,000 a month is the average rent in the borough of Manhattan. As every intelligent economist knew, this is exactly what would happen. Landlords rapidly started pulling properties off the market. The glut of empty units in New York is rapidly growing larger and larger. Tens of thousands more apartments no longer on the market since Mamdani got in. It's simply supply and demand. But for those lucky ones in those rent-controlled apartments, that total scam that it is, a fraction of us that are in those rent-controlled apartments, of course it's a great deal. You love Mamdani because you're paying $1,500 a month for something that should rent for $6,000, subsidized by the rest of us who are spending more so that you can get that great deal. It'll be just the same when the city-owned grocery stores open. Maybe 2% of the people of New York will actually shop at what will be a disgusting rundown store that's going to be depleted about 20 minutes after it opens every day. Very few people actually get in there and get these products. Everyone else will be paying to make those groceries cheaper. And politicians will campaign on how great they did using stories from just that 2%. They'll prop them up on stage and, oh, I got milk today for a dollar. Oh, great. Yeah, well, everyone else paid a little more so you could get that. Everyone's rent goes up, so a few people get a good deal. Everyone's taxes go up, so a few people get cheap food. It's just a political gimmick. But for the socialists, it's a religion.

0: And we are joined tonight by the Treasury Secretary, Scott Bessent, with us. And, sir, it's good to have you back on the show. I want to start right there where we just left off. The socialist movement that seems to be, in a way, taking over the Democrat Party. Cost of living is fueling a lot of this, as you know, in this country. And despite a lot of positive economic news, there's still a feeling from a lot of people that things are too expensive. I think it's kind of fueling what we're seeing here. How do we get rid of that liability, you know, before we vote again here in November? How do we ease that so this movement kind of dies out?
1: Rob, good to be with you. And look, this comes up all the time. We spent 45, 50 years fighting communism, the Soviet Union, which collapsed. Show me where it's ever worked before, whether it's the Soviet Union, Cuba, Venezuela. And these policies, you always end up with less. You always end up with less of what people want. And look, people should be upset. The Biden administration torched them. It was 21.5% unemployment, 4 or 5% loss of purchasing power. Wages didn't keep up. And for working Americans, I think the inflation level is probably 30 or 35% for things like autos, insurance, rent. And we've been trying to bring those down. Core inflation printed 2 days ago, 2.5%, was a very, very good number, moving towards the Fed's 2%. The Iran conflict has given us a temporary spike in energy prices. We're going to get to the other side of this and come down. And what we've seen over the past year is that the bottom 25% of working Americans, their wages were up 5.5%. Overall wages were up above 4%. And look, 3.5% headline inflation, that's a real wage gain. It's not great, but a lot of times I tell people, I feel like an emergency room doctor. The patient came in, he'd been backed over by a truck, and the first thing we had to do was stabilize the patient. And now we've applied the right medicine, and things are getting better slowly. And I think every week we are seeing real wage gains. Prices are coming down. The CPI numbers showed drug prices are down. Grocery prices have flattened out. Car insurance is down. So I'm very confident we are going to get to a good place. And it's unfortunate to see this DSA movement getting this kind of traction.
0: Yeah.
1: 25% of working Americans, their wages were up 5.5%. Overall wages were up above 4%. And look, 3.5% headline inflation, that's a real wage gain. It's not great, but a lot of times I tell people, I feel like an emergency room doctor. The patient came in, he'd been backed over by a truck, and the first thing we had to do was stabilize the patient. And now we've applied the right medicine, and things are getting better slowly. And I think every week we are seeing real wage gains. Prices are coming down. The CPI numbers showed drug prices are down. Grocery prices have flattened out. Car insurance is down. So I'm very confident we are going to get to a good place. And it's unfortunate to see this DSA movement getting this kind of traction.
0: Yeah, it is. I just, you look back, if you look back at how it was for Reagan when he dealt with a very similar issue, it took so many years for that to kind of work its way through. I wonder if there's any indication that you guys see at Treasury of how long Americans will still feel kind of like they can barely keep up with this kind of inflated economy. How long do you think this lasts for the average American?
1: Well, what we're not going to do is tell Americans what they're feeling, like the Biden administration do. That they said it was a vibe session, and we know what has happened here. But I think as people feel the turn, which they should be now, then there is light at the end of the tunnel. Things are getting better. We're seeing construction jobs picking up. We're seeing manufacturing jobs picking up. The unemployment rate dropped. We are seeing the big component of the workforce, the mid-20s to mid-50s is very stable. And, Rob, the other important thing, too, is these jobs are going to Americans. Like, we have seen over 2 million jobs created for Americans, and we've seen over 1 million illegals leave the workforce. And guess what? The laws of supply and demand still work. When you take the illegals out of the workforce, working-class wages go up. When you send them back home, rents go down.
0: Yeah. That's very true. I mean, the deportation process should be the one thing that can help kind of ease. Housing's been the worst. I mean, housing has just exploded. Nobody can afford a home. That's what's really crushing, I think, the spirit of the younger generation is you're 30 years old and you're renting. That's just not a good feeling. I want to move here for a second. I want to talk about Iran. You have been working behind the scenes in this war to dismantle this regime in Iran economically and inflict kind of heavy financial damage on it. The methods that Treasury has been using to do this in this war have been described as brilliant, from what I understand. The sanctions targeting their banking system and multiple networks spread out across several countries that enable Iran's banks to move hundreds of millions of dollars. You're limiting the ways that this regime can move money in ways it seems we haven't seen before. The president is calling this kind of low-keying it right now. We're not going to go back into bombs. We're going to let you try and dismantle this thing in a different way. Is that how you feel this war could end?
1: So, Rob, a year ago, last March, March of 25, President gave me the order to apply maximum pressure to the Iranian regime, and Treasury did. And we've been going after, as you said, their bank accounts, crypto wallets, assets around the world, cutting off payments into both the leadership in the regime and the government itself. As a result, in December of last year, December of 2025, one of the largest banks, or the largest bank in Iran, collapsed. The central bank had to print money, created huge inflation. Then in March this year, or February, we started the kinetic war. The kinetic war ended after several weeks, and we went from epic fury to economic fury. And you know, at the president's orders, we have raised the level even again. And watch this space for more announcements coming next week, because we are going to apply measures like have never been seen in the history of economic isolation on a country. And I think the reason we are succeeding is because it is a 1-2 punch. People say, well, you know, Cuba lasted a long time. Venezuela lasted a long time. Venezuela immediately crumbled when we put the blockade on. So it will be a combination of economic isolation like the world has never seen before and the continued blockade in the Strait of Hormuz that will keep anything from going in or out of the Iranian ports.
0: So when a Democrat says Iran's never been stronger, what's your reaction?
1: It's typical that they're uninformed, deranged, and have no idea what they're talking about.
0: Yeah. Two more quick ones for you before I let you go. I want to just hit the national debt because it's something that I personally feel is very important. We're about to cross $40 trillion. You know, I know how hard it is to cut government back once you go down a spending path. COVID took us to a place we've never been before. We're still kind of at that place. We're still spending about $2 trillion more a year than we bring in. Is there any way to get this under control?
1: Well, we did get it under control. We inherited a mess, about 6.8% deficit to GDP, which was the highest we'd ever seen when we weren't at war, weren't in a recession, and calendar year 2025, we actually brought it down to 5.5%. You know, I've set a target of having something with a 3 in front of it as a percent of GDP to the deficit by when the president leaves, and then we start paying down debt at that point. So we got it down to 5.5% for calendar year 2025, and now this year we had to refund the tariffs, which have been about $170 billion. That's one time. We're going to continue taking in the tariff income this year. And then the other thing, too, to be cognizant of, in the working families tax cut, we had the immediate expensing for factories and the factory goods for equipment. And So that is a hit now to the deficit, but we are creating productive assets for future growth, which will be paying taxes all the way down the line. So I think of that more as like pulling back a slingshot and creating a lot of potential energy that becomes kinetic.
0: Yeah, it's such a difficult problem trying to get government spending under control and the size of government. You guys are doing it in a number of different ways. I love to see the job losses in the federal government coming out of that jobs report. I love to see that. I got about 30 seconds left.
1: Go ahead. Yeah. It's the job losses in the federal government, but it's also what President Trump has instructed us to do. Vice President Vance is leading the charge on the fraud task force. There are estimates by GAO that we've got over $500-600 billion of fraud every year. And to put that in context, every $300 billion is 1% of GDP. So if we could save $300 billion, that would get the deficit down by 1% of GDP. I think there's more there. The vice president has all hands on deck. Every department is contributing. Yeah. And the main thing there is once the money gets out, very difficult to retrieve it. So we are stopping it at the source. And I'm very optimistic that we can have several $100 billion of savings.
0: That's certainly a start. And I'd love to hear that. Trump accounts is my final question. It's a great idea. I think people love it. Treasury with new regulations this week on employer contributions. Can you tell us about this? I got about 30 seconds left.
1: Go ahead. So Trump accounts, I think it's the most important social benefit for young people since the GI Bill. TrumpAccounts.gov. Everyone with a child 18 or under should go and sign up. For the 4 years of the president's term, Treasury is seeding them with $1,000. And now we have made it so that employers can contribute up to $2,500 pre-tax, that it is not a taxable expense for families into these accounts. And I think it's going to become a great new fringe benefit for employees.
0: Yeah, I love that. Love to hear that. Mr. Secretary, thanks so much for coming on, for joining us. It's good to see you.
1: Great to see you, Rob.
0: All right. Coming up here after the break, the former head of the Southern Poverty Law Center has been arrested by the DOJ. More on the charges against the CFO of a scam nonprofit aiming to divide and destabilize this country. That's coming up. And then later in news from the left, the director of The Matrix, furious that Hollywood is rejecting a film that she says is full of trans people.

0: Newsmax. You should too.
1: Welcome back. DOJ announcing the arrest of the former CFO of the Southern Poverty Law Center, Heidi Beirich, facing federal charges for wire fraud, money laundering, a scam nonprofit, as we all knew it was, manufacturing the harm that it claimed to be fighting. Here's the Attorney General, Todd Blanch.
2: There was an arrest made, and there is a new indictment that includes the former CFO of SPLC. Alleged in the indictment, this individual participated in the scheme as alleged. I believe she was part of the effort to open bank accounts in completely fictitious companies' names and make payments that to individuals for reasons that were not accurate as described.
1: So federal prosecutors accuse the SPLC of secretly funneling more than $4 million in donor funds between 2007 and 2023 to pay informants inside extremist groups like the Ku Klux Klan, which, interestingly enough, this woman was dating a KKK member at the time. So she's trying to fight white supremacy, extremism, all of these manufactured crises, and they're pumping them the whole time with money, and they're dating them. I mean, talk about a ridiculous person. Talk about a ridiculous organization. The money being used to perpetuate, of course, the lifeblood of the Democrat Party, which is racism. How could the Democrat Party possibly survive without some kind of victim in society? Racism is one of those many different ways that they do this, manufacturing the hate that they claim that they're fighting to stop and creating the environment for communist candidates, for Marxist candidates all around the country to kick through the door, strengthening their chances in elections by making it feel like this is a terrible racist country. Carrie Lake, Deputy CEO of U.S. Agency for Global Media, joins us now. Dr. Carol Swain back with us, former tenured professor at Princeton and Vanderbilt Universities. Ladies, good to see you. Carrie, take it away. The first charges have come down.
3: It's insane. I mean, the America First movement is about secure borders, fair elections, protecting our kids, real common sense stuff. But in order to try to stop and slow this movement, they had to create this fake narrative that we're a bunch of extremists. Problem was, there aren't extremists in the party, aren't extremists in the movement. And so they had to go ahead and make up extremists and, you know, pour money into it, pay people to act like extremists. And then the cherry on top is in the indictment, the fact that, you know, allegedly she's actually sleeping with the skinhead. You just can't make this stuff up. But we always knew it, right? We knew the people in this movement. We love everybody. We want everybody coming into this movement. It's never been a racist movement, a Nazi movement, etc.
1: Dr. Swain, how on earth is the CEO, the CFO of the SPLC dating a Klan member? I mean, you can't make this up.
4: Well, the Southern Poverty Law Center has been a problem for decades. Back in the 70s, when they first got started, maybe they did some good, but hate was waning in America. And so they propped it up. And I think they propped it up because their whole business model depends on fundraising. They have to scare the public. And so when there was not enough real hate, they had to go out and manufacture some and to keep it going. And yes, they did get involved in the election, especially of Donald Trump. We know about what happened in Charlottesville, but their informants were involved in stirring up the unrest during the Unite the Right rally.
1: Right.
3: That's right.
1: It's an amazing little scam. It's actually kind of brilliant to their credit to try and manufacture the thing that you're fighting, which is helping you stay relevant and helping your party feel like it has a movement and a mission that people should vote for and support. So there is kind of a strange brilliance to it, as evil as it is. I want to switch topics. I'm not going to play the soundbite, but we can roll the video just to show it here, guys. Carrie, there's a press conference in Washington, D.C., very revealing. Democrat relevant in helping your party feel like it has a movement and a mission that people should vote for and support. So there is kind of a strange brilliance to it, as evil as it is. I want to switch topics. I'm not going to play the soundbite, but we can roll the video just to show it here, guys. Carrie, there's a press conference in Washington, D.C., very revealing. Democrats bringing a woman to the podium who's been in the United States since 1989, but cannot speak a word of English. And they bring her up to the podium, and she, in a foreign language, demands amnesty in this country. Isn't that something, Carrie?
3: Yeah, well, and this has been part of the problem, the lack of assimilation. People who want to come here and they don't want to assimilate, they don't learn the language. If this woman has been here as long as you just said, why wasn't there an effort to get citizenship along that time period? Why now? And they're pushing amnesty because they know that the president has the ability to deport people, and he's doing it, and he will continue to do so.
1: Well said. Carrie Lake and Dr. Carol Swain. Ladies, good to see you. Thanks so much.
3: Thanks, Rob.
1: Coming up here, the WNBA has trouble defining what a woman is. They had a whole meeting to figure this out, and they couldn't come up with an answer. Plus, Brent talks to New Yorkers about Mayor Mamdani's latest freebie, free baby.

0: for a strong America.
1: All right, so the WNBA actually met yesterday as a league to try and define what a woman is, and apparently they still can't figure it out, even though they're called the WNBA. A task force assembled of team presidents and general managers huddled together to discuss transgender athletes and what the hell they're going to do with this situation. And they're completely stumped on how to handle eligibility into the women's NBA. Eligibility. In a statement to ESPN, the meeting covered a wide range of topics, including ongoing discussions on transgender athletes and the continued hate and vitriol directed at players online. There are no immediate eligibility matters affecting the WNBA, and we strongly denounce the bad faith efforts to use these topics to demean or marginalize others. That's the statement that came out of this very difficult meeting. Jennifer Say joins us now, founder of XXXY Athletics. Peyton McNabb also with us, a young woman who suffered severe head trauma competing against a biological male in the sport of volleyball. Ladies, good to have you here. Jennifer, it's just incredible that this meeting took place and then they actually admitted that they came out of it. They didn't know what to do. What are your thoughts?
2: I'm going to comment on this from the perspective of a longtime corporate executive, and I can tell you what happens in these panicked executive team room meetings. Nothing. They didn't discuss what a woman was. They discussed how can we say nothing but seem like we're saying something. That's what they discussed. They discussed how do we quell this negative noise. They did not discuss how do we make a decision? How do we make women's sports fair? How do we make women's basketball fair? Because here's the thing, Rob. It's so easy. The IOC has set the rule to protect the women's category. The WTA has set the rule. All the tennis players supported it. That's all they have to do. But they won't do it. They're stuck in 2020. They have an agenda, and that agenda has nothing to do with women's basketball. Let me be clear.
1: And is there anything more pitiful than, as you said, some corporation or some entity that is just smothered in political correctness, just clamoring for the right answer? Is there anything more pitiful than that? I know you went through it.
2: No, this full league is a joke. I mean, look, we all saw Stephanie White defend the player on the opposing team when that player clotheslined Sophie Cunningham and took her down until she was bleeding. Like, what kind of coach defends the player on the other team? She said she didn't see it, which isn't true, is obviously not true. But if you didn't see it, why isn't your default position to defend your own team? This is it's so ridiculous. The whole league is a joke. The commissioner is a joke. She has the opportunity to make money now with this league, and she won't do it. She won't lead with Clark. So there's malfeasance
1: all
2: around.
1: They're all just terrified. Peyton, there's now two former NBA players, 6'10", Inez Kanter, Freedom, and 6'8", Royce White, sending a very clear message to this absurdity by simply saying, we're going to join this league and totally dominate. And wouldn't you think, Peyton, that, I mean, these ladies are now suddenly getting paid. I mean, the contracts are getting large. They're making hundreds of thousands of dollars, some of them over $1 million now. Imagine if they really felt the way that they're pretending that they do, and they were okay with biological men coming in and wiping all their jobs out.
3: I mean, this is exactly what they asked for, right? I mean, put your money where your mouth is. If this is something that it's okay for high school and college girls to go through, then accept them. That's what you've said that you wanted to do and that you would gladly do so. So I'm really interested to see what happens. I mean, if they can't define what a woman is, then who are they to say that these two new beautiful women are not women? They're faking being a woman worse than the other guys. Like, it's such a losing conversation and a losing argument. And, you know, this reaction is really just exposing the hypocrisy of the whole thing. And it's just really entertaining to watch.
1: It is. I mean, the one thing about it is it's entertaining, as sad as it is. It's almost like a social experiment, watching everybody try and clamor for the right answer, and they're all just mortified of political correctness. Jennifer Say, Peyton McNabb, thank you both, ladies. We appreciate it.
2: Thanks for having us.
1: All right, freebies galore in a socialist utopia. Have you heard about Mayor Mamdani's free babysitting scheme? Because everything in New York soon will be free. Free. The pilot is happening this Sunday. We sent Brent out to find out more.
4: Communists always target the children. And this weekend here in New York City, Mayor Mamdani is playing babysitter. 500 kids ages 6 to 13 are set to participate in the mayor's Parents Night Out free babysitting initiative at one of these rec centers across the five boroughs. Mamdani says he's doing this to give parents a little time on their own without worrying about who will take care of the kids or how much it will cost. What could go wrong?
5: So many things. Let us count the ways.
6: I'm a little skeptical. I believe you get what you pay for.
7: Another terrible idea.
8: Are the people certified?
4: Just drop your kid off, and the Mamdani administration will take care of them. Do you think that's a good or a bad idea?
9: I would never do it.
5: I don't think so. I wouldn't trust that.
10: I probably wouldn't take my kids just because of the safety.
7: No. Take care of your kids. Pay for your own babysitter.
8: What kind of activities are you going to have for the children?
4: The mayor's office says that they're going to have media education programs.
7: Now we're indoctrination.
4: And like Mamdani's other initiatives, free babysitting isn't actually free. Staffing for the one-day event is set to cost the taxpayers nearly $30,000. That's almost 60 bucks per kid.
6: Somebody's going to be paying the bill.
10: Bottom line, we're paying for it regardless.
7: Nothing is free in this country.
4: You're paying for other people's children to be babysat.
5: No, thank you.
7: This is where you talk taxpayers. No.
4: What would your message to Mayor Mamdani be?
5: Please don't.
1: Wild stuff. And I'll say it again, New York, everybody thinks it's so blue. There's a lot of common sense in this city. Coming up here, CNN struggling to manufacture another summer race war. Got that next with Rick and Ed.
11: Imagery of a black person hanging from a tree in the American South.

0: for a strong America.
1: It is not, generally speaking, unruly.
2: The dehumanizing rhetoric of Adolf Hitler is once again alive and well.
3: This version of Biden is the best Biden ever.
4: Police found her body hanging from a tree outside of an abandoned home in Jackson, Mississippi. Police have not indicated publicly whether they officially consider her death suspicious. Lots we still don't know here, but obviously the raw imagery of a black person hanging from a tree in the American South evokes a very painful history.
5: Classic CNN here, not that you expect any less, attempting to twist the death of a black woman into a race war, despite the annoying little point that there's zero evidence to that case at all. All we know so far is that 29-year-old Tasia Fortune was found dead last week. She was hanging from a tree in Jackson, Mississippi. Police are still investigating that. They've revealed no likely cause at all. CNN, of course, seems very hopeful that what could easily be a suicide or a domestic killing is actually a modern-day racial lynching. They're hoping that's the case so they can talk about it for the next 3 months. By the way, Tasia's boyfriend, Terrence Anderson, who is reportedly a person of interest in Tasia's death and was questioned by police, was just arrested on an unrelated firearms charge. So that's the facts of the case. Newsmax host Rick Leventhal and Ed Henry join us now to discuss this. Ed, good to see you. CNN doing what CNN does, right? I mean, just hopeful that there's something to this. They have absolutely no indication at all that there's any racial component to this whatsoever.
6: Yeah, fake news gonna fake, right? And they don't have any of the facts. Let's just go fake. And we obviously mourn a tragic death of someone. We certainly hope it's not a racial incident. But we have no idea that it was, like you established. But they come on the air and make it seem like, wow, we're back to the 1950s and all the rest of it. It reminds me of just so many on the left that just want to instantly play the race card. In another situation this week, big Wisconsin governor's race, David Crowley, the now Democrat nominee who beat Hong, happens to be a black man. People start asking and saying, well, you're not really on the left, you're establishment. He said, if you call me establishment, it's a slur. Like, it's a racial slur to say you're more establishment than that crazy lady who wanted to cancel Thanksgiving. This is the upside-down world of the left, and CNN's right in the middle of it.
5: Yeah. Yeah, it's amazing. And we should point out, as we all know, if we went up through local news, a lot of people get killed in this country every day. And that story is not picked up almost ever by national news or cable news. This one did, though, and we all know why. And Rick, the CNN host that delivered that news, that reporter looks familiar because that's Oscar Jimenez. During Black Lives Matter, he covered the riots for CNN as a reporter, and he actually became a meme. Who can forget the iconic image of fiery but mostly peaceful protests? That's CNN covering BLM. Wow. Depending on how the race needle looks in this thing, it determines how it's covered, right?
7: Yeah, it's sensationalistic. You know, that they're race baiting, trying to make this sound like there's some sort of racial crime wave happening down in Mississippi. Unfortunately, most murders are committed by someone close to the victim. In this case, there is a person of interest. Now, that for the police to say there's a person of interest means that he is a person of interest. They wouldn't say it otherwise. Doesn't mean the guy did it, but he happens to be black. He happens to be close to the victim. I believe he's the father of one of her children. And he was arrested on an unrelated gun charge, they say, but they took him in for questioning. I didn't hear that in CNN's report. I could almost guarantee they didn't follow up with that information. But they certainly should have, because otherwise this is highly, highly unprofessional.
5: Well, if he's ever arrested for this, you'll watch and see how this story just absolutely disappears from CNN airways. They will never give you that update. Ed, I want to switch here and talk about the fury this week after the Trump plane swap story in the Washington Post came out. That flight a month ago, Secret Service secretly moving POTUS to a different jet. They used the catering cart. It was the coolest thing. After an Iranian assassination threat, nobody had any idea he wasn't on Air Force One. Here's Illinois' Governor J.B. Pritzker really slamming the president for this.
8: He did not need to put his staff and those reporters in harm's way. He literally could have warned them and taken them off the flight. He was okay with the idea that maybe that plane would be shot down or maybe there was some other security threat to that aircraft. That's clearly what all of this indicates. He really doesn't give a darn about the people on that plane.
5: Ed, is that really what all this indicates? Or is this simply No. Secret Service does whatever the hell they need to do to keep the president safe and he really doesn't have a say?
6: Right. What I think it indicates is Trump derangement syndrome, because having covered the White House for 10 years, whether you're a Republican or Democrat president, if the Secret Service says, get in a catering truck or run into this room, we have a serious assassination threat, at least you listen again, whether regardless of who it is. And I find it highly ironic that the governor of left-wing Illinois, where Chicago, where people are being gunned down every day, suddenly so interested in human life. He went on to say that Donald Trump had no regard for the lives of the people on that plane. Every day in Chicago, these Democrats have no regard for the largely black population. They don't care about life at all.
5: Right. Rick, you know, I had a chance to talk to Scott Bessent earlier tonight, the Treasury Secretary. He was on Air Force One when they moved Trump off of it.
7: Yeah.
5: He seemed fine with it.
7: Well, I mean, unfortunately, this is a fact of life when you're traveling with the president. As Ed well knows, there's always a threat. There's always a danger. Covering news is dangerous. I can't tell you how many times I put my life on the line just because of the situations that I was put in as a journalist. And I'm sorry, but if you choose to cover the president, then you have to know that along with that comes a risk. And in this case, you're overseas, you're in hostile territory. And if the president told everybody what was happening, or the Secret Service told everybody what was happening, you don't think the enemy would figure out that all of these people are now being moved to a different plane and they would track that plane instead? Mm-hmm. The whole point is to keep the president of the United States alive and out of harm's way. Yes. And they did the best they could under those circumstances. So I applaud them. And sorry, guys, if you were a little nervous or found out later that you'd been bamboozled. But that just kind of goes along with the territory, in my opinion.
5: Right. Yeah. Yeah. And this is not a story that they wanted leaked out either, that people should have never known about this was the point. Ed Henry, Rick Leventhal, good to see you guys. Thanks so much.
6: Thank you.
5: All right. Joe Biden's crackhead son is all in on AOC. That's next in News from the Left.
9: I look at her and I think that and I see the future of the Democratic Party.

0: granted. Is justice denied?
1: All right, time now for news from the left. AOC reportedly splitting with her ginger fiancé, freezing her eggs, clearly running, or planning a run for president, I should say. It seems like she's running. Some polls even show her leading the 2028 Democrat presidential primary. New opinion piece in the Wall Street Journal. It's all starting to happen. AOC for president, don't rule it out, from the Journal. And apparently, of all people, Hunter Biden is a big fan. 2028 Democrat presidential primary. New opinion piece in the Wall Street Journal. It's all starting to happen. AOC for president, don't rule it out, from the Journal. And apparently, of all people, Hunter Biden is a big fan.
2: I look at her and I think that and I see the future of the Democratic Party in every way. I think that AOC, not only as a communicator, but as someone that can that has an instinct to find common ground, some kind of radical change. And that's not a radical thing to say. It's not a radical thing to say that the system is completely broken.
1: One of the guys that broke it. Hunter Biden, he was the thing that's broken about Washington, of course. And he just loves AOC and sees her as a future. You know, not that his opinion really matters and not that he's any kind of intelligent political analyst. We know exactly who Hunter Biden is, but he seems to love AOC. A lot of momentum behind this young lady. It's going to be very interesting to watch what she does. Next up, just a reminder of who Democrats really are, even the moderate ones, and who they actually care about. New York's Governor Kathy Hochul, responding to a story on X that she shelled out over $7 million in taxpayer money, our money, to cover the legal bills for 1,400 illegal alien minors in the state of New York. And then she brags about it, writing on X, "Damn right I did. Damn right I took your money and spent it to defend people in the country illegally so they can stay here." And again, this is a moderate in that party. So rest assured, as soon as they win again, that border is getting blown back up. Next up, CNN's Harry Enten reveals Americans just don't care about climate change, despite how hard his network tries to pressure you into caring.
3: The bottom line when it comes to voters is, simply put, they don't care. The economy, not surprisingly, comes in at number one at 54%. Immigration, 28%. Look where climate change is. It's tied for 14th. Tied for 14th, all the way down here at 3%.
1: Tied for 14th. Not good for climate change. People kind of worried about their own lives and not so much about these manufactured crises. Next up, the transgender director of The Matrix, Lily Wachowski, one of two brothers that made one of the best movies I've ever seen. Well, Lily is now furious. Hollywood won't finance her $10 million new thriller picture that she wants to produce, even with her reputation, her resume. Why? Well, because it's got a wall-to-wall cast of trans people acting in it. And Lily says Hollywood won't be putting the money behind them. Well, Hollywood doesn't like to lose money, no matter how virtuous they seem. And finally, Rosie O'Donnell, might be the grossest story you're going to hear all week, says it was horrifying because she was so nervous as she filmed a lesbian sex scene with Cynthia Nixon for a potential role. The ladies both playing gay nuns. Take a listen.
4: What was your bed scene with Cynthia Nixon like?
5: Horrifying to me because I was so nervous.
4: Yeah.
5: And that, you know,
4: too.
5: First of all, I love her. Like, yeah. I love her.
1: Rosie O'Donnell in a lesbian sex scene. Enjoy that on a Thursday night. Coming up, this epic eclipse.

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1: And finally tonight, Spain, the lucky ones on Wednesday, witnessing an epic full eclipse. Have you seen these videos? The first time the Spanish saw the moon completely block the sun since 1905. Look at some of these videos happening with the sun low in the sky. Incredible images from the Spanish
2: resources to get lunch because of my low income, but at the same time, they're not providing me with the lunch that I am supposed to be eating.
3: Makes me want to wag my tail. When it comes, I want to wail.
4: Will you sue him for us?
5: Oh, we're going to definitely sue him. We're going to be a real pain in the...
6: You watch the WNBA?
7: No, not really.
6: No.
8: So, the knives will be out.
9: Kick! Drop!
10: I like Thanksgiving. My favorite dish is dressing.
11: Okay. She didn't give two.
12: She could not care less. And I just said she. I just did it again.
13: Good evening. Welcome back to Finnerty. I'm Rob Finnerty. New inflation numbers from the Labor Department show that inflation went down in the month of July to 3.4%. Is that perfect? No. Could it be lower? Yes. But at this point in the Biden presidency in August of 2022, inflation was 8.5%. 8.5% on its way to a 40-year high of 9.1%. Think about that. So for now, I'll take 3.5%. But with the midterms 80 days away, all the mainstream media, all they want to talk about is how Donald Trump ruined the economy. And that's just not true.
14: A poll from the AP and NORC shows 41% of Americans last month reported being concerned about being able to afford groceries.
15: Yeah, we're kind of stuck here in this range, right? 3 to 3.5%. But it feels higher if you're out there shopping every week for your family.
16: Donald Trump's rapidly declining poll numbers on the economy reached the category of officially historically bad.
13: Oh, yeah. Where was that when Joey was president, Nicole, huh?

0: that the New York Times actually printed. Joe Biden urges Americans to blame high prices on Putin, and for now, many do. The New York Times actually wrote that. Guess what? The war in Ukraine is still going on. Have you ever once seen Donald Trump blame high prices on Vladimir Putin? I don't think so. But this is what the left always does, and they're good at it. To the point where, for the first time in decades tonight, voters now say they trust Democrats more than Republicans when it comes to the economy, which is a big problem for Republicans. And this has all happened before. If you ask somebody who they think the best Republican president of the last century was, some people will say Trump, some people will say Eisenhower, but most people will say Ronald Reagan. The Trump presidency isn't over. But that wasn't the case during his first 2 years in office. Some people might remember this, but most people forget that the Jimmy Carter economy almost ruined Ronald Reagan to the point where in 1982, 2 years into Reagan's presidency, the majority of Americans did not want Reagan to run for another term. Think about that. And the same thing is happening again right now to Donald Trump. And the mainstream media, the same media that lied about the Reagan economy back then are lying about the Trump economy now. Back then in 1982, the Washington Post blamed the Jimmy Carter economy on Reagan, calling it the Reagan recession. And just yesterday, the Washington Post said that inflation is still too high at 3.4%. Are you kidding me? They never said it was high when Biden was president, and it was over 9%. Think about that. In 1982, the New York Times called the economy bleak. But just yesterday, the New York Times wrote that energy prices are still too high. Are you noticing a pattern here? Are you seeing what they do? The media are deliberately pretending that Joe Biden was never president, that gas prices did not hit an all-time high under Joe Biden, that mortgage rates did not hit an all-time high under Joe Biden, that inflation did not hit 9%. Under Joe Biden. Instead, they're blaming it all on Donald Trump. Isn't that easy? And they did the same thing under Reagan. The media just pretended that Jimmy Carter was never president, that gas lines didn't happen, that the Iran hostage crisis didn't happen, that Jimmy Carter never told Americans to turn down the heat and put on a cardigan.
1: All of us must learn to waste less energy. Simply by keeping our thermostats, for instance, at 65 degrees in the daytime and 55 degrees at night, we could save half the current shortage of natural gas. If we learn to live thriftily and remember the importance of helping our neighbors, then we can find ways to adjust.
0: Sorry, Jimmy, but Americans don't want to live thriftily, and Americans don't want to wear cardigans. Not then, certainly not now. Jimmy Carter seemed like a nice guy. I don't know. I never met him. But he was objectively an awful president. Under Carter, inflation hit 14.8%. I'm sorry, but you can't fix that overnight. It wasn't Ronald Reagan's fault. It takes time. But less than 2 years into Reagan's first term, exactly where Donald Trump is right now, the media, even establishment Republicans at that time, thought Reagan was going to be a one-term president. Think about that. There were rumors that Republicans might primary Ronald Reagan in 1984. It didn't happen. Can you imagine that? It was so bad, Reagan had to hold weekly radio broadcasts to explain his plan to help the economy recover.
2: My fellow Americans, I've received a letter declaring that our economic recovery program must be changed before it causes, quote, more economic destruction and human suffering. Since he's gone public nationally on TV and in the press with much of what was in his message, I'm replying to his specific points with an open letter on today's broadcast.
0: In Reagan's first year in office, inflation did not drop below 8.4%, but that was not Reagan's fault, just like today is not all Donald Trump's fault. Reagan inherited the worst economy since the Great Depression from Jimmy Carter, and Donald Trump inherited the worst economy since Jimmy Carter from Joe Biden.
3: I inherited the highest prices ever. I inherited the worst inflation in the history of our country, and we have done an amazing job.
0: Even if you don't like Donald Trump, even if you didn't vote for him, we are still dealing with the hangover from a really bad Biden economy. And Reagan went through the same thing that Trump is going through right now before the 1982 midterms.
4: The new house will

0: look like this. 269 Democrats, 166 Republicans. That's a gain of 26 for the Democrats.
1: The lesson for Republicans, perhaps the voters are nervous about the present and future course of the Reagan administration.
2: Gosh, biased media even back then. Isn't it unbelievable? Think about it like this. In the 1982 midterms, Democrats already controlled Congress. They already controlled it. They still picked up 26 seats. After that, Democrats were absolutely convinced that Reagan was going to be a one-term president. And all the big names, even Ted Kennedy, started lining up to run against him in 1984, including former Carter Vice President Walter Mondale, who, just like Kamala Harris today, Joe Biden's vice president, thought the country wanted change, but he was wrong.
3: You already are the oldest president in history, and some of your staff say you were tired after your most recent encounter with Mr. Mondale. I recall yet that President Kennedy had to go for days on end with very little sleep during the Cuba Missile Crisis. Is there any doubt in your mind that you would be able to function in such circumstances?
4: Not at all, Mr. Truitt, and I want you to know that also I will not make age an issue of this campaign. I am not going to exploit for political purposes my opponent's youth and inexperience.
2: Mondale knew he lost the election right there, and he did. And by Election Day, Reaganomics were working. The economy was booming. The go-go 80s was just getting started. It was also the decade of Donald Trump, by the way. Ronald Reagan would win 49 states in 1984, the greatest landslide in presidential history. Donald Trump would build Trump Tower. He wrote The Art of the Deal. He became a billionaire for the very first time.
5: 4 years ago, when we celebrated victory in this same room, our country was faced by some deep and serious problems. But instead of complaining together, we rolled up our sleeves and began working together. You forgive me. I'm going to do it just one more time. You ain't seen nothing yet.
2: Fast forward to today, and the same experts are doing the same thing they did in 1982 as we head in to the 2026 midterms.
6: This is the trend that makes Republicans in Congress shake in their boots, because it is one thing if President Trump has low approval ratings on inflation. The question, of course, is will it funnel its way down ballot? Information like this, data like this says it absolutely will. And now Democrats lead on the issue that got President Trump reelected in the first place, simply put, because they don't think the President of the United States is keeping his campaign promises and will absolutely take it out on Republicans this fall.
2: So very similar to 1982, Republicans are going into another midterm cycle, still dealing with the aftershocks of a really bad Democrat president. It's worth noting that when Donald Trump left office, nobody does this. When he left office in 2021, inflation was 2.4%. Gas was $2.39 a gallon. Mortgage rates were at an all-time low. Put another way, Donald Trump handed Joe Biden one of the best economies in American history, and then Joe and Kamala ruined it with mandates and lockdowns and complete stupidity, to the point where Joe Biden is now compared to Jimmy Carter. That's his legacy. And Donald Trump is now being compared to Ronald Reagan. And the economy is going to come back. It's already started, but it's going to take time, just like it did in 1982. But think about it like this. There is a reason that no living Democrat president has handed over the White House to another Democrat president since 1857. Because Democrats start wars and destroy the economy, which is why the American people never elect two in a row. Think about that. When we come back tonight, one of the most shocking stories you will ever see, I promise you. It's like a how-to guide on voting illegally. Only in America can a white man put on a burqa, pretend to be a Muslim woman, and be allowed to vote. This happened. Journalist Cam Higby just exposed one of the most shocking flaws in our election system that we've ever seen. Plus,
7: I say one name, Donald Trump. That should motivate you.
8: Will you sue him for us?
7: Oh, we're going to definitely sue him. We're going to be a real pain in the. He's going to know my name personally.
9: Running for attorney general because I will never be afraid to challenge this illegitimate president when our fundamental rights are at stake.
10: We need to focus on Donald Trump and his abuses. We need to follow his money. We need to find out where he's laundered money. All of those transactions have happened here in New York City.
2: New York Attorney General Tish James, whose goal was to get Donald Trump, She could be in a whole lot of trouble. She could lose the election. Coming up, the conservative woman of Indian descent who's taken on Tish and getting results in a Finnerty exclusive. And this guy wants to be the next senator from Michigan. Look at him. Little guy, big chair. The worst campaign ad I've ever seen in an explosive Finnerty Files coming up.

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1: All right, welcome back. Take a look at your screens now. This is our next guest, independent journalist Cam Higbee, who went to the polls in Minneapolis, Minnesota on Tuesday, primary day, dressed as a woman, to see if they would let him vote. Under Minnesota law, residents can vouch for up to 8 other unregistered voters. And they were not only going to let Cam vote, but the 8 random people that he was vouching for as well. This is how bad it is in that state. Again, this has nothing to do with being Muslim. And Cam did not actually vote because that would be against the law. But he single-handedly exposed a national security crisis in our election system that could be happening nationwide. Independent journalist Cam Higbee is here. Cam, it's great to see you. Take us through what happened when you walked in and tried to vote and what happened next and sort of what they were asking you.
2: Yeah, well, I would walk in with this on my head and I would kind of put on a little accent. And I was talking fully in a man's voice, but the name that I had was a woman's name. And these people were fully prepared to allow me to vote. Now, of course, no touching of ballots, no signing or touching of affidavits, nothing like that, no check-in. The process, we stopped it in the very earliest part. We just walked in. They asked for a name. We gave them a name. And then they said, all right, you're all set to vote. And I said, do I need my ID to vote? And they said, no, you don't need your ID. So all you need is the name and address of a registered voter. In order to fraudulently vote, that's all you need. They're not going to check your ID.
1: Okay.
2: So then I said, well, I would like to vouch and for 8 other people, and they were going to let it slide.
1: They were going to let 8 other people vote because you vouched for them, which is part of the law in the state of Minnesota. Did they ask to see your face?
2: No, they did not ask to see my face. They asked for 0 forms of identification other than I provided a name and an address.
1: Okay, and they thought you were a woman wearing a burqa. Is that accurate?
2: Yeah, they were overjoyed to see me. So as soon as I walked in, I was gleefully greeted by a liberal white woman who said, hello, thank you so much for joining us. I've never been greeted so warmly by anybody in my life.
1: And where did it stop? Because obviously you didn't want to violate any laws. You were just there to do what independent journalists do. You were there to expose the corruption in the Minnesota electoral system. There was a primary on Tuesday. Where did it stop? Where did you say, okay, I'm not actually going to go cast a ballot for someone?
2: Yep. It was just walk in, ask them questions, state a name, ask the questions. Can I vote without ID? Yes, you can. Can I vouch for 8 people? Yes, you can. Do they need ID? No, they do not. No ID for any. No ID for any. And then I would say, oh, I get call from my mother. I get call from my mother. I have to leave. Or I would say, I go get the 8 people now. They're in my truck. And I would leave. And so just ask the questions and terminate the interaction and leave.
1: All you had to say was these 8 people lived in that precinct, right? Is that accurate?
2: Correct.
1: And they were going to let them vote. This is just, it's unbelievable. I just want to ask you about this is another reason why we need the Save America Act and voter ID. So Minnesota does not have voter ID laws, which is absurd. They didn't ask to see your face when you walked in. Several European countries don't let you wear burqas in public. France, Denmark, Belgium, Switzerland, among them. They've got anti-burqa in public laws. Should the U.S. do the same thing?
2: Definitely. I mean, it's just a ski mask. I mean, you could commit a whole array of crime. I could go commit a whole array of crime under the guise that I'm a woman. And I guess somehow they buy it. I mean, not a single person at these polling stations questioned that I was a Muslim woman. They all believed it. And I think that's because it really kind of gets at the core of what they believe in. If I was to walk in and they're suspicious of me because I have these giant man paws and a man's voice,
1: right,
2: and I'm in a burqa, in the off chance that their suspicion is wrong and I'm actually just a Muslim woman with a deep voice, they've now made themselves racist, which is existentially against everything they believe in.
1: Wow. I saw you got a cup of coffee in your hand and your cell phone, and you didn't change your voice in any way to sound like a woman. Just a question for you, and this video is getting so many views right now. Have you been contacted by anybody in the Justice Department or anywhere else? Because what you just did is prove what's really happening in this country on election day and on primary day, and we're now 80 days away from the midterms. This is a problem.
2: Yeah. I haven't personally spoken with with anybody in the Justice Department recently. That doesn't mean that there aren't members of the Citizen Justice League, is what we're calling it, the League of Citizen Journalists that are going out and uncovering these things. We will come for you. That doesn't mean that none of the other members of the team haven't been contacted or, right. or in talks with them. I'm not sure.
1: Unbelievable. Very well done, Cam Higby. Appreciate you being here and breaking this with us on Finnerty. Thank you. Good to see you.
2: Thank you.
1: What a story. Coming up. Wow. My favorite league, your favorite sports league, everybody's favorite professional sports league, taking a massive step forward to allowing men to play with women in the WNBA. That happened today. I'm not kidding. And did you see this?
3: I feel like the free reduced lunch is a waste because you're providing me with the resources to get lunch because of my low income. But at the same time, you're not providing me with the lunch that I'm supposed to be eating.
1: Wow. So apparently free lunch in public school is not good enough because there's not enough food for people that are Muslim. We'll have more on that coming up in Finnerty Files. Stay with us.

0: was so focused on creating the most healthy body for my baby. And that's when the vaccine rolled out. And I knew as an ICU nurse, I was going to get that email. And I did. In my first trimester, they said I was going to be mandated to take the vaccine. I asked if I could wait till after my pregnancy. And I filed a medical exemption, which was denied. And they said I could not wait till after my pregnancy. So I was actually fired from my job. I was not suspended.
1: That was a former ICU nurse who joined us earlier this week. She got fired from her job because she refused to take the COVID vaccine while she was pregnant because she was afraid that what ended up being true might be true, that there was a link between the COVID-19 vaccine and miscarriages. Dr. Fauci even texted the CDC director at that time that even though pregnant women were not allowed in vaccine trials, they were still going to go ahead and recommend the vaccine to everyone, including pregnant women, and thousands of women ended up losing their babies. Grace Curley is the host of The Grace Curley Show. Chloe Trapanato is an opinion writer at The Daily Wire. It's great to have you both here. Grace, I know that you are a mom. How does that make you feel?
2: You know, there was a point that was made on social media. I cannot take credit for it, but it really did resonate with me where someone said, if you lose a baby, it's hard enough. And to add this layer to it, Rob, where now you've lost a child and now you have this voice in the back of your head saying, was it because I was forced to take something that I was questioning? And I just want to be clear. I fortunately have never had to go through that pain, but I can only imagine if you're a woman out there and you are going through that and you know in the back of your head, like, I was wondering if I should take this. I had a question about it. And not only was I told that I wasn't allowed to not get it, I was told that I wasn't even allowed to have those thoughts, that I wasn't even allowed to question the process or to ask a question to my physician. A lot of people were shamed into doing this and it is despicable. I think people should have to answer for it. And I think that going forward, we have to welcome these kind of questions and this kind of humility into the medical world. You cannot make people feel as though they have no right to speak up.
1: Chloe, here's proof that we were being lied to during the pandemic. This is CNN in 2021. Take a look.
3: We do have some breaking news. Drug maker Pfizer just announcing the results of its vaccine trial for adolescents. It says its coronavirus shot was 100% effective. 100% effective? Is that, John and I haven't heard numbers like that. Is that unusual to find that efficacy rate?
1: Yeah, Chloe, it's unusual for it to be 100% effective. That was a lie. We now know that. But that's what people were contending with from the media at that time.
4: Yeah, and if you batted an eye, you were looked at like you were crazy. I mean, Fauci was out here telling people that if you got the COVID shot, you were never going to transmit COVID again. There was no way you could get COVID again. That was obviously a lie, and it was untrue. And then he just openly stated so many times publicly that there was no risk at all involved in getting the COVID shot for pregnant women. And now we know that behind the scenes, he was texting all of his buddies, oh, that there was a chance that maybe in her first trimester, there was a risk of miscarriage. I mean, this is just heartbreaking, I feel, for all of the women who lost a child during this time. I know my own cousin, she had to quit her job as a nurse because she was pregnant and just did not want to take that risk. And thank God she ended up quitting her job and not getting the shot. But it is just atrocious that that's what we went through as a country, and he's not behind bars yet.
1: Yeah, the numbers, by the way, the survival rate for pregnant women under 35 during the pandemic was 98%. If you were 30 and under and you were pregnant, your survival rate was almost 100%. It was 99.9%, but they still told healthy pregnant women to get the vaccine, and that cost lives. Grace, I want to ask you about the WNBA. What an awful couple of months for this league. What an unlikable group of people. They're trying to figure out what a man is. So they all got together today and they had a meeting to try to figure out what a man is. Here's the quote from the league. There are no immediate eligibility matters affecting the WNBA, and we strongly denounce the bad faith efforts to use these topics to demean or marginalize others. They're basically referring to conservative media right there. Mm-hmm. But it essentially means that if you are a biological man, they're not at all going to prevent you from trying to play in this league. Why not just come out and say no men allowed?
2: Well, because they can't do that because they're afraid. They're afraid of the mob. They're afraid of being on the wrong side of this. And kind of just to go with what Chloe was saying, we're seeing a very similar thing here with this WNBA that we saw during COVID, which is anyone who has the, you know, integrity and the sanity to step forward and say, I don't think men should be competing against women, is then made out to be like the devil, as we're seeing with Sophie Cunningham.
1: Right.
2: I think the most brilliant thing that has come out of this thus far are the two former NBA players who have said, well, I want to play in the WNBA. And now they're going to make it seem like these two guys are doing it to mock women or to make people feel bad. That's not what they're doing. They're trying to prove the point that if you don't put these rules in place, then you're going to have to actually make good on your virtue signaling, and it's going to become a disaster. The thing I would liken it to is what we saw with Ron DeSantis and what we saw with Greg Abbott during the illegal immigration influx during Joe Biden, which is if you want to put out signs, if you want to say everyone's welcome, everything's great, then that's fine. But you're going to get buses full of people to your neighborhoods, to your towns, and it called a bluff that Democrats did not expect. This is the
1: yes.
2: same kind of tactic, and it can be very effective.
1: Really good point, Grace. Chloe, we sent one of our producers out to ask people if they're watching the WNBA. Here's the responses we got.
5: Do you watch the WNBA?
6: No, not really.
7: No, I'm sorry.
8: No, I don't.
9: Somewhat.
8: Yes.
5: Who's your favorite player?
9: Sophie Cunningham.
10: I really got to think about this one.
11: No, I'm sorry. Can you please tell me what it is?
6: Not really.
12: No, I don't.
13: No, I don't.
11: No,
14: not really.
15: Women should play against women and men against men.
6: It's kind of like an unfair biological advantage if, you know, biological men play against, you know, biological women in the WNBA.
16: I don't watch it, so I don't know anything about it.
1: Yeah, Chloe, we didn't edit that. I mean, we did, but like we could have played it for an hour. It was all no's across the board. What's the future of this league?
4: Oh, gosh, Rob. I think it's going to blow up. It's actually getting more eyeballs than it ever has before, so they should capitalize on it in this moment. But that cracks me up, the clip you just played, because I actually went to a WNBA game the other day just to do some investigative journalism,
1: of
4: course.
1: Who was playing? I know you're an investigative journalist. Who was playing?
4: Right. And a biblical scholar.
1: Yes.
4: But I did see a woman wearing a shirt that said, everyone watches women's sports. And I've actually seen that shirt in different variations, in a hat form, in different... I think it's a brand. Everyone watches women's sports, and it's just not true at all. And what they're doing right now with Sophie Cunningham and Caitlin Clark is making less people watch women's sports, especially women's basketball. But it was entertaining, and I had a good time, and it was very physical, and the crowd was going crazy. And it is something that could really turn into a beautiful event to take your daughter to, but they politicized it too much.
2: Yeah.
4: And now I don't think I will, at this current point in time, if I had a daughter, I would not be bringing her to a
1: WNBA
4: game.
1: The crowd was going crazy, like the dozens and dozens of people in attendance,
4: correct?
1: Yes,
4: the dozens of people.
1: Yes.
4: It was a packed stadium, but there were only 4,000 seats in total at the stadium.
1: Yes, with 126 people, including the teams. Grace Curl, Chloe Trapanato, appreciate you being here. We'll have you back. Thank you.
4: Thanks, Rob.
1: Forget about the Rockettes this Christmas. Take a look at your screens. I want to introduce you to the Free Palestine Players. They're very good. Finity Files is next.

0: not to restrict them.
1: All right, tonight in Infinity Files, because of socialist Francesca Hong in Wisconsin, all candidates are now being asked where they stand on Thanksgiving. This is a serious issue in 2026. And I don't think that David Crowley, the guy that beat her, allegedly, reportedly, is ready for prime time.
2: I mean, I have to ask, where do you stand on Thanksgiving?
3: I like Thanksgiving. My favorite dish is dressing.
2: Okay. Yeah. Mr. David Crowley.
3: Chicken dressing for my sister-in-law.
1: Yeah. Great answer. I like the gravy, too. Some people call it dressing. But not like mashed potatoes or stuffing. I think those are superior than gravy, than dressing. In San Diego, this is so bizarre. So several Muslim students are now requesting special foods in public schools because of their religion, even though they already get either free or reduced-priced lunches.
4: She says she wasn't able to eat at school because the foods weren't halal and says packing a lunch is always an option, but a burden for low-income families. Many refugee children, including Haji, receive free and reduced meals at school.
5: I feel like the free reduced lunch is a waste because you're providing me with the resources to get lunch because of my low income, but at the same time, you're not providing me with the lunch that I'm supposed to be eating.
1: Okay, two things. One, she's very well spoken. But this is part of assimilation. Not only are you getting free lunch that the taxpayers are paying for, but I'm sorry if we don't provide falafel or whatever it is you want that's culturally appropriate. This is part of assimilation into this country. You're also getting free lunch. It's like my mom used to say when we were little, I was one of four. And when dinner came, if one of us didn't like dinner, and inevitably every night one of us didn't like whatever dinner was, she'd go, you better eat because that's dinner. So you better eat because that's lunch and it's free. That's a good deal. Here is Abdul Al-Sayed in an ad campaign that is really, really bad.
6: Makes me want to wag my tail. When it comes, I want to wail. We just got a letter. I wonder who it's from.
1: Oh, I don't get it. Like this guy is, he's so unlikable.
6: Brought to me by my Secretary of State. And with it, I can participate in democracy.
1: Yeah. Okay. He's 5'7". That's not a problem. But he wears these like tight, super manly T-shirts. He doesn't like football, but he played football. And here is Abdul on how we should eliminate private ownership of like homes, for example.
7: Are you in favor of public ownership models like the one Bernie introduced?
8: So I want to actually take it a step further.
7: Okay.
8: I agree that we need public ownership, but I also agree that we need some system of public control.
7: Yeah.
8: Like, what is the point of democracy if it's not to protect us from existential risk?
1: Okay, well, that's communism. That's not capitalism. You work hard, you make money, you buy a house. That's the American dream. I don't have to let my neighbor move into the house or let some illegal immigrant move into the house. It's my house. Rosie O'Donnell is so proud of her they-them kid that she tattooed it on her wrist so she wouldn't forget.
9: Can you tell us where the title Common Knowledge comes from? Because
10: yes,
9: I love this.
10: This is a true story. So they, and it's a they, them.
9: Yeah.
10: That's the pronouns that they choose.
9: Also,
10: but it's
9: Rosie,
10: very hard, honey. And so I took her to my cousin's tattoo shop with the they in her handwriting, and I had it tattooed on my wrist so that I would never forget that it would remind me. And I thought she'd be very touched, and she didn't give two. She could not care less. I just did it again.
1: Yeah, I'll tell you what. You're going to feel pretty weird when she goes back to just being like a he or a her and not a they, them. Because that's like a fad, all right? Like bell bottoms. It's a fad. It's not going to last. 20 years from now, she's like, you tattooed that, Mom? Meet the Democrat voter the New York Times didn't think they would meet.
11: What do you think of the Democratic Party?
12: Is lacking that factor. Trump got that I don't like Trump, but he got that.
11: Do you think that the Democratic Party cares about you?
12: It's like that auntie, right, at the cookout to come over there, and
1: okay,
12: she act like she cool with people, but she look down on people. I feel like the Democratic people, they just fake.
1: Yeah, like that woman right there conducting the interview. That woman, by the way, is apparently offended by the sight of the American flag. Remember this?
13: I was on Long Island this weekend visiting a really dear friend, and I was really disturbed. I saw, you know, dozens and dozens of pickup trucks with explicatives against
1: explicatives.
13: Joe Biden.
1: That's not a word.
13: On the back of them.
1: Expletives, you mean?
13: Trump flags. And some that cases, were, just dozens of were, American flags. Oh,
0: dozens which, of American flags, know, and there were Trump disturbing. Flags. And it was truly, I was about to visit one of my very dear, dear, dear, gracious friends. Meantime, Frank Sinatra used to say that if you can make it there, you can make it anywhere. He was referring to New York City. Frank is dead and gone. He's one of the greats, maybe the best of all time. But if he were alive today, he'd have some competition. Take a look at this chorus line. Unbelievable.
14: You can make it there. You're gonna make it anywhere. It's up to you. New York.
1: The Yankees win. New York Attorney General Letitia James tried to put Donald Trump in jail for years. She failed. Now she might be voted out of office. We're going to introduce you to a woman who is trying to take her down next, and she could do it.

0: You're watching An American Moment.
1: I say one name, Donald Trump. That should motivate you. Stop your
2: vote. Will you sue him for us?
1: Oh, we're going to definitely sue him. We're going to be a real pain in the ass. He's going to know my name personally.
3: Running for Attorney General because I will never be afraid to challenge this illegitimate president when our fundamental rights are at stake.
4: We need to focus on Donald Trump and his abuses. We need to follow his money. We need to find out where he's laundered money. All of those transactions have happened here in New York City.
5: No, you need to focus on the state of New York. You're the Attorney General for New York. That's Letitia James. She campaigned on getting Donald Trump, which did not work. Americans reelected him. He's president tonight. This is a woman who made it her mission to focus on national politics instead of doing her job in New York, and she failed at both. And now she's running for reelection in one of the bluest states in America. But there is hope. Saritha Kamata Reddy is the Republican candidate for New York Attorney General. She's a former federal prosecutor and a former U.S. assistant attorney. She's trying to take Tish James down, and she's getting some traction. It's great to have you on. So I want to read you a quote. This is from Letitia James. She says, quote, It's clear our opponent is more interested in parroting talking points to get the president's attention than serving New Yorkers. How do you respond to that?
6: Very simple, Robin. Thank you for having me on today. My focus is the public safety of New York. It's Tish James who does everything for headlines or to pursue personal vendettas. But what you can see when you look at my record is that I've spent more than a decade prosecuting crime, prosecuting terrorists, cyber criminals, drug cartel leaders to keep New York safe. And I've done it across administrations, working with Republicans and Democrats, because that is what a law enforcement official is supposed to do. We don't need a politician as Attorney General. If you're obsessed with national and international issues, you should run for Congress. But what New York needs is someone focused on public safety, because under Letitia James, crime is up, homelessness is up, and fraud and corruption is everywhere in New York, and no one's holding the criminals or the corrupt officials accountable.
5: Yeah, it's like the worst in the country, New York City. And it's just, look, it's very difficult for a Republican to win in New York City, but it seems like you are getting traction. Why do you think that is? Why do you think people in New York are paying attention to your campaign?
6: Because my message is not a partisan message. Everyone is experiencing and feeling what I have experienced and felt. You know, I live in Manhattan. I have four children. And we used to spend the weekends going around, taking the subway, going to different neighborhoods. We don't do that anymore because the trains are full of people who are repeat offenders or on drugs or mentally unstable.
5: Right.
6: 17 people have been pushed into the subway tracks just this year. That's just one example, Rob. People are worried about walking down the street, taking their kids to school, someone's car gets stolen, and you know what? It's stressful, it's scary, and it's expensive.
5: Yeah.
6: The rise in crime under Letitia James has made New York less safe and more expensive, and that's not a partisan issue. People actually want someone as Attorney General who is a law enforcement professional. That's what I am. Not a partisan politician.
5: Yeah. And the anti-Semitism in New York City, it's unlike anything I've seen before. Jewish New Yorkers have been targeted in 70% of all hate crimes in the city last month alone. So 7 out of every 10 crimes committed is somehow a hate crime against Jewish people. Here is what Zohran Mamdani says about that.
7: Benjamin Netanyahu is a war criminal, the architect of a horrific genocide against the Palestinian people. He is responsible for the killing of more than 73,000 people.
8: Every single hour, the Israeli military killing a Palestinian child for close to 2 years. And it's a horror that many New Yorkers feel so deeply.
7: And he's the architect of the genocide against Palestinians in Gaza as Israel's prime minister.
5: Can I just ask you, you came back to New York to be a federal prosecutor to focus on terrorism. We are almost 25 years since 9-11. We'll mark that anniversary next month. And now prayer rugs are being sold right next to the 9-11 memorial. Do you think that New York has forgotten what happened 25 years ago? Is this picture here, is that appropriate?
6: Well, too many people have forgotten, but I'll tell you, I will never forget. 9-11 is the reason I became a prosecutor, because I wanted to make sure that never happened again. And unfortunately, Mamdani and Letitia James are creating an environment in New York in which hate crimes are skyrocketing. The really sad part is that the Attorney General can actually do something about it, and she does nothing. Do you know that under Letitia James, hate crimes have doubled and anti-Semitism has tripled? The Attorney General actually has special jurisdiction to prosecute hate crimes in New York, and she's never used it, not once in 7 years. She has the power to make sure there's safe buffer zones around synagogues and schools. She's used that for other buildings, but never for the Jewish people.
5: Okay.
6: She has the power to prosecute property damage and assault and vandalism, which are crimes. Again, she doesn't use it. I actually did a records request to see how she staffs her office. You know, she has a hate crimes unit and she doesn't staff it. It's totally unconscionable.
5: Yeah.
6: Jewish New Yorkers are afraid.
5: Saritha, we're watching your
6: Attorney General.
5: We're watching your, I want you to know we're watching your race, and we wish you the best of luck because something's got to change in this city. Good luck to you. We'll have you back. Saritha Kamata Reddy, appreciate you being here. Thank you. On another note, there are differences between communism and capitalism. On the left, that is Japan after the atomic bomb. On the right, that is Japan today. Japan is not only a democracy, but they are a capitalist economy, and it works. We will prove it to you next on another note coming up.

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1: Okay, on another note tonight, communism and capitalism. What people like Zohran Mamdani and Abdul Al-Sayed want to do to this country, compared to what it's been for the last 250 years, compared to what turned this country in just 250 years from a couple of pilgrims into the most powerful nation on earth. Communism versus capitalism. It shouldn't even be a question, but it is. There are a lot of stupid people out there. So let's go through what the differences are. 81 years ago, this past weekend, the U.S. dropped the last atomic bomb on Japan, on the city of Nagasaki, ending the Second World War in the Pacific Theater. The bomb destroyed the city, leveling it completely. And this is what Nagasaki looked like after the bomb hit. At the time, Japan was not a democracy, and Japan did not have a capitalist economy. Japan had an emperor, and they were allies with the Nazis. Now take a look at what Japan looks like today. Nagasaki, Hiroshima, Tokyo, one of the biggest cities on the planet. Today, Japan is not only a democracy, their economy is based on capitalism, and they are allies with us. Japan, as a result, has one of the most successful economies on earth. Capitalism versus communism. Now take a look at Cuba today. Cuba right now, 2026. This is Cuba today. And that is what 67 years of communism does to a country, meaning Nagasaki and Hiroshima look better today and are doing better by every possible measure after getting hit with two atomic bombs than Cuba is doing after getting hit with communism. Think about that. That does it for us. Send me an email, FinityShow@Newsmax.com. Have faith. Greg's next.

Okay, welcome into Frontline at 6 o'clock here on the East Coast. And the U.S. is now adding more firepower to the fight with Iran. The Wall Street Journal reports another aircraft carrier is heading to the Middle East, replacing the USS Abraham Lincoln. After more than 250 days at sea, looks like America adding firepower, not backing down. Plus, Nazi-tattooed Graham Plattner, he's making a comeback. The Maine Democrat, whose campaign was rocked by controversy, is set to speak at a Maine rally in his big return to the public eye. Why in the world would that guy show his face again in public? I have no idea. And also a huge win for Trump's push to bring manufacturing back to America. Ford is planning to move production of some Lincoln models from China right here to the United States beginning in 2030. The move expected to bring thousands of jobs back home. Made in America, baby, right? That's what we want. It's what you voted for. I'm Bob Brooks in for Carl Higbee in Frontline right now.

Okay, I'll start by saying this. I'm pretty angry tonight, and I'm just fed up with living in a country where just about half the people and half the Democrat Party celebrates illegal immigration. That is because there is a murder caught on tape and at the hands yet again of someone who shouldn't be here. This should be the biggest story today on all of the networks across the board. It's not even close. The victim is a 68-year-old California man, an American. He was Todd Stewart. There's his picture. He was a retiree living out his life in the city of Martinez. And according to reports, Stewart was working in his garage and trying to prevent a burglary when he was attacked. He was in his garage because his neighborhood had previously been hit by burglaries. And Todd Stewart wasn't going to lie down and take it. And now here's the video. Makes you sick here. Stewart, he was murdered right outside of his home in broad daylight. There you see there's a struggle with the suspect. Stewart is stabbed, butchered, really. He was butchered outside of his house, and now he is dead. This could happen to literally anyone, really anywhere in the country when you think about it. And you can thank Democrats and their insane ideology for this. They're the ones who let all these people in, and now they fight like you know what to keep them here. The suspect is Marcos Iriarte Valdez, a complete scumbag from Venezuela. The DHS says was here, guess what, illegally. But this is just the tip of the iceberg in this case, okay? Because you see, Marcos Iriarte Valdez, he was already in jail just a mere 24 hours before this happened. Contra Costa Superior Court Judge Nichelle Holmes let him out as he was facing charges for a previous burglary. That's why Todd Stewart was out in his garage. He knew this was happening. You see, this guy, he has a

0: He has a rap sheet and had no business being let out. This guy is a total piece of garbage, also a drain on our society. Strong words, and I mean it. But Judge Holmes, guess what? She is an activist. She went to the University of San Francisco Law School, and this is what they write about her on their website right now. Justice does not always mean a prison sentence. Sometimes it means a treatment program or intensive counseling, and sometimes it means a dismissal. How misguided is she? She let this guy out, and now he's an accused killer on top of that rap sheet. I hope she feels horrible tonight. I hope she's crying because she should. Todd Stewart, he is dead. It 100% is that judge's fault. But how misguided is the entire left on this? You know, I don't really need to hammer them tonight about this. You already know what it is. But I got to point this one out because it just kind of caught my eyes. I was looking through the articles. Local news ABC out there writes this. A Martinez man accused of fatally stabbing a 68-year-old homeowner. You know, just stop it already. He's not a Martinez man. He is a criminal, illegal alien from Venezuela. He is not from Martinez. And because California won't cooperate with ICE, this happened. Just makes me sick. You know, the whole thing does. I just don't understand how the left, they have this stance that they want to abolish ICE. They want to end deportations, give voting rights to illegals. I just find myself wondering, how do you think this way? Where did it go wrong with you? Every day, the DHS, they update their worst of the worst illegals arrests. And I always think it's important to highlight this. I really do. And here we go. Here's some of the guys that they have recently caught. Santos Archaga Mendoza. He was arrested in Newark, New Jersey for assault, homicide, negligent manslaughter with a vehicle. Renio Parajon Gomez, arrested in Miami for cruelty towards children, sex offenses against a child. Fondling on the end of it. It's sick. Augusto Castillo Racinos, arrested in Conroe, Texas for lewd or lascivious acts. Guess what? With another minor. The list goes on and on. But still, the left is beating the drum of end deportations. And now you have even more extreme Democrats and the DSA calling for an end to have a border. But they are so desperate to have these people come in for votes. They are willing to sacrifice the safety of Americans in order to achieve that, because that is the only logical explanation here. They need the people. It's the numbers at this point. You know, no one likes to talk about this, but I will. This report came out towards the end of last year. It was from the Institute for Family Studies. Still very relevant today. A recent NBC News poll found that, for instance, that Gen Zers 18 to 29 who voted for Kamala Harris, especially women, ranked getting married and having children almost dead last in their personal definition of success. Meanwhile, on the other side, conservatives have been more likely to embrace a family first mindset that puts a premium on marriage and childbearing. There it is in a nutshell. In about 20 years, Democrats are just going to flat out, they're going to be outbred. And they know this. Somebody within the DNC calculated it. That's why they're letting all these people in and then giving them everything they possibly can once they get here. It's also why they target your kids in school with crazy woke ideology, the craziest stuff imaginable. It's because they need your kids to vote with them down the line, because they're not having any kids. Todd Stewart and many other Americans are dead at the hands of illegals because the left needs votes. I mean, that's really what it boils down to at this point, and it is absolutely grotesque. And you also know why they want to complicate elections so much as well. It's because they are against the Save America Act. They're against the voter ID and proof of citizenship to vote. I mean, really, that's not even a polarizing issue. We talk about it all the time, but polling shows just about everyone left or right wants the Save America Act. They won't put it in place, though. Why? There's weird stuff going on, right? I want to point this out again. Just 2 days ago, Republicans in the House Judiciary Committee, they put out a release asking for more information about how in the world that 6,600 non-citizens were able to be registered to vote, right? And then approximately 400 of them voted in elections in New Jersey after they were incorrectly registered. All right? But I never thought that happened.
1: And the good news is that non-citizens do not vote in American elections.
2: Illegal people who are not registered to vote, who are not American citizens, don't vote in American elections.
3: Folks who are not citizens are not being

0: Being able to register to vote or vote here in Pennsylvania?
1: Only American citizens can vote in our elections. 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
2: You know, I love playing those kind of montages on issues where Democrats wind up with egg on their faces because it happens like all the time. Oh, and just a reminder of how they gaslight everyone as we approach midterms. I think this is important, too, despite witnessing scenes like that at the border. Right. You know, when they busted through, you remember that clip? They were running over Border Patrol when they blew through the gate. All of them just flat out lied to our faces time and time again.
3: The border is closed. The border is secure.
4: The president has done more to secure the border and to deal with this issue of immigration than anybody else.
5: The border.
2: And they just lied time and time again. Now, there is some good news on the voting front and keeping illegals out of our elections. Okay, today in Texas, the Fifth Circuit Court of Appeals, they have restored several pieces of a 2021 Texas election law that overhauled mail-in and assisted voting, overturning a lower court's block on those provisions. Okay, basically what has happened is the lower courts, right, it went through, they struck it down after it was signed into law, activist judges. Okay, what it did was this. Requiring Texans to provide an identification number or social security number on mail-in ballot applications and then have them match the state's own records, right? Pretty common sense. Prove you are who you are. It also created this. Processes for curing defective ballots and require voters and those who assist them in filling out their ballot to sign an oath swearing that they did not coerce the voter and disclose how they are related. Basically what that says, no bribing. And you know what the Fifth Circuit Court of Appeals, you know what they wrote about when it comes to mail-in ballots in their decision this? It has long been established that mail-in ballots are prone to fraud. Go figure. Like the judges down there, though. Joining me now, former U.S. Attorney for the Southern District of Texas, Michael Wynn. Sir, it's a pleasure to have you on. So a big win for everyone in Texas with election integrity. Like, at least you can live in Texas and know they're fighting. You are fighting to have fairness and illegals not vote in your election cycles here. So talk about it.
6: Look, it's just common sense. And the other thing coming out of this is it was a unanimous panel decision, hands down. You know, it kept going back and forth to the same district judge in San Antonio. Another message, it was dismissed largely on the basis of standing, which means that these large liberal national advocacy groups do not have standing to go into any district they like in the United States and challenge a state law. No standing to just do that. You got to have someone who's impacted by the law. So hopefully this will put a small stop to that. But I got to comment on something else. I had to plead a client guilty last week for voting five times in federal elections over the past 12 years. Sympathetic case, older woman, British citizen. First, the county mistakenly sent her a voter registration card. She voted, but then kept voting. You know, one, I might have been able to do something with. Five times, no. And this, you know, so we had to enter a plea. So, of course, non-citizens vote. Green card holders vote. One other thing about the judge in San Francisco, I got to note, is her court made a mistake and didn't put the proper ankle monitoring equipment right on her, that guy, the night before. That's why he was able to get out and do what he did. So it's just incompetency.
2: And we see it time and time again. They always let these people out. They go on to do heinous things here. I also want to bring this up. The Governor Greg Abbott, his press secretary, they provided a statement to Newsmax about the big ruling. They wrote this. Safe and secure elections are a fundamental function of government to protect the freedoms and rights of Americans. Governor Abbott, he was proud to sign the nation's strongest election integrity laws and to ensure trust and confidence on our election system. The governor appreciates the Fifth Circuit upholding these common sense provisions that enhance the integrity of Texas elections. It can be done, Michael, right? If there's a will, there's a way. You are proving that in the state of Texas. So any other state, now I know President Trump, he's fighting like heck to get the Save America Act through, but if states all wanted to do their own thing to ensure our elections, you're proof it can be done.
6: I mean, it's simple. Put the last four digits of your social or your voter ID. Don't bribe, you know, voters. I don't know why this is even an issue. It's just flat out common sense.
2: Well, I think it's because, as we've pointed out, that Democrats kind of want some complications with that. And now as we chip away and chip away and chip away at it, people who aren't citizens of our country are, in fact, voting here, regardless to the contrary of what they say. Michael Wynn, we got to leave it there, sir. Thanks for coming on.
6: All right. Thanks for having me.
2: Joining me now, former acting secretary for the Department of Homeland Security and executive director and chair, Center for Homeland Security and Immigration at AFPI, Chad Wolf. Chad, pleasure to have you on. Wow, what happened to Mr. Todd Stewart out in California? My sympathies go out to his family. I'll say this tonight. All the blame, all of it, goes on Democrats and activist judges. That's it.
5: Yeah. Of course they do. And I think what we saw from the Governor Newsom's office actually put out a statement blaming ICE, saying that ICE can still enforce immigration law and that they need to do their job. They did their job. They lodged a detainer, which is simply a request for the state of California there to hold this individual so that ICE officers can come and pick him up and then eventually remove him. They refused to do that. They let him go. Obviously, he reoffended. And so this is unfortunately, this continues to be a story after story after story. We hear this from sanctuary jurisdictions across the country, places like New York, Chicago, certainly in California, where they simply refuse to work with ICE. They've refused to work with federal law enforcement. They release these individuals. And guess what? To no one's surprise, they reoffend. And it's just making their communities less safe. But look, Californians got to wake up. They got to wake up and they've got to vote these people out of office.
2: So, Chad, in order to keep these people here, and as I laid it out in the monologue here, that they're obviously, to me, it stands out, they need these voters because they're not going to have any physically in the future here, that they're willing to sacrifice American safety. And that truly is what's going on. You would have to be completely naive and living with your head in the sand if they didn't think that this kind of thing was going to happen. When you're letting a violent criminal back out onto the streets, they know so many of these people are violent criminals coming into the country, but they do it anyways.
5: Yeah. Well, I would agree. I mean, they are clearly putting politics over public safety. You know, whether that is they need more individuals to vote for them or whether they're trying to, make the far, far left part of their party and their base happy by saying we don't like police, we don't like ICE. Whatever it is, it's politics. It's not public safety. Their number one duty as an official there in the state of California or anywhere else is to make sure that your communities are safe. And they're simply not doing that. And I don't see how that they can talk and they can go back in front of their constituents and say, look, I'm for protecting you and your families, but I just let someone that is a violent offender back out on the street because it fits my politics and the politics here in California. It's absolutely absurd, and we need to continue to call it out as we do. But we also need the people of California and elsewhere to vote these crazy folks from the governor to the mayor and everyone in between out of office.
2: Yeah, they certainly do. And when it comes to nabbing these people, which many of them are violent, so ICE, Immigration Customs Enforcement, they're spending $20 million on gloves that deliver painful electric shocks, okay? Some new technology here. These are manufactured by Kentucky-based, all-veteran-owned company that are marketed as a tool to help officers gain control of resistant individuals during close-range encounters here. I like this idea. I really do. You screw around, you resist arrest, and you're going to get electrocuted. I mean, I guess that's better than getting shot. Your thoughts on this?
5: Yeah. Well, look, law enforcement's always looking at new technology to stay one step ahead, and certainly less than lethal technology, right? They all carry tasers. They utilize tasers. But tasers are sometimes hard to deploy. We'll see how these gloves work. I understand that you actually have to come into contact with that violent offender or whoever it is that you're trying to subdue. So there's probably some limitations, but look, ICE, like any other law enforcement officer agency, is looking for the latest and greatest technology that allows them to de-escalate a situation, but still retain control over it. So we'll see how widely deployed they are, if they are deployed. But that's nothing new that law enforcement is looking, like I said, for that latest and greatest.
2: I'll tell you, I think the easiest solution is don't resist. Don't ram law enforcement right with your car. And maybe you won't get shot here, but I don't know. I think I have common sense. So do you. Chad Wolf, we got to leave it there.
5: Thank you.
2: All right, coming up, another deep state bombshell drop showing a clear effort to undermine Trump in 2020. So when will the American people see the perp walk, right? If you're like me, you want to see that. I do want retribution. Not over until that happens. Rudy Giuliani joins me later in the show. But first, the American people being ripped off by China to the tunes of tens of billion dollars. But the White House is committed to stopping it, the disturbing numbers, and why this is happening coming up with Peter Navarro.

0: Okay, welcome back in. The White House Office of Trade and Manufacturing Policy today releasing a report titled this, The Great Transshipment Scam, highlighting a shadow of network of dozens of countries deceiving American consumers and customs officials as to where American imports they actually come from, right? They're scamming us, avoiding bills, basically. That sleight of hand costing the United States tens of billions of dollars each year results in the loss of countless American jobs. How? Well, according to Peter Navarro, it's all about avoiding the tariffs, writing this. Ship $1 billion worth of Chinese goods straight to an American port, and the duty can run several hundreds of millions of dollars. Now, you send the identical goods through Vietnam, Malaysia, Thailand, and most of that bill, it goes on to disappear. You send them through Mexico wearing U.S., Mexico, Canada agreement paperwork. They have not earned, and the bill, they can disappear entirely. All right, though the Chinese, they can be very sneaky. They are not our friends on this one. The man behind that report, White House Senior Counselor for Trade and Manufacturing, Peter Navarro, joins us now. Peter, always a pleasure, man. Good to see you.
1: Hey, yeah, you did a beautiful job summarizing the great transshipment scam. It begins, of course, with China cheating us with their seven deadly sins, the currency manipulation, the intellectual property theft, the dumping, all of that. President Trump in 2018 cracked down on it with these Section 301 tariffs, very hefty tariffs. But since that time, and particularly during the Biden years, China's figured out ways to try to evade those tariffs, right? And this is the transshipping. It's modern-day smuggling. And you said it right, Bob. It's like they send something to Vietnam or Mexico or Thailand, and then it comes in here, and they pay substantially less tariffs. So we're cracking down on this hard. And a couple of things which are kind of fun. We have gotten at the Customs and Border Protection now, and I've been working on this for most of this second term, an artificial intelligence-enabled border, right? Finally, something that AI does really well that helps us, right? And what we can do is think about this. We can know every ship and every container coming us from every port in the world, and at the speed of the scam, we can determine how high a risk that cargo is going to be transshipped. And then by the time they get here, we can slap them with the tariffs they should have paid us. And I'm telling you, Bob, the report is eye-opening. I didn't think this many countries were involved, but it's over 40 countries around the world. Many of them are allies and friends helping out there.
0: That's what I was going to ask, Peter, and I'm glad you did that.
1: It's billions of dollars.
0: You did that in quotations, allies and friends, because 40 countries, yeah. I'm assuming at some point we're going to run into somebody that's supposed to be friendly to us. So are they in on it with China? I mean, they've got to know something nefarious is going on. And again, this has cost a lot of American companies. I mean, we're talking jobs, right? Billions of dollars we should be taking in. That's not happening.
1: Yeah, and it's arbitrage in finance terms. If China can cut its tariff burden in half, it has an incentive to go to Vietnam or Cambodia or Mexico. And if they go there and set up what's called a screwdriver factory, it'd be a big building, not a factory. China will ship a bunch of parts to it, and then they'll use screwdrivers and pliers to assemble it, which it's still made in China, so that's not kosher. But the country that's facilitating it can make a little money off the screwdriver factory. And so the good news is, and the reason why this is so important, is that we are negotiating, the United States Trade Representative, the visionary that we have over there in Jamison Greer. Every deal he's now negotiating has a provision in it that says, if you transship, even not just by the letter of the law, but by the spirit of the law, if you try to get around that, we will bust you, we will penalize you, you will pay heavily for it. And the amount of money is staggering. We're estimating conservatively losing $25 to $30 to $40 billion a year in tariffs. Now, how much is that? That's enough to fund the entire Department of Agriculture. It's enough to fund half of the Army's budget. It's enough to fund the Space Force. It's real, real money. And so we're working on that. We've got this AI border going. And this is what we do at the White House. We defend American factories and the workers in them from unfair trade practices. And we make sure that the measures we take, such as tariffs, are fully enforced. And that's today's the warning to the world. If you're a high tariff country out there like China, stop trying to cheat us, because we're going to catch you. And if you're a low tariff country, don't you dare do it, because when we catch you, all the kind of good deals that you're trying to negotiate now with us, they're going to be off the table if you try that
0: stuff. I'll tell you what, Peter, I know.
1: This is the hard line, the great...
0: So many Americans appreciate what you and the president are doing when it comes to manufacturing. For so many Americans all across the country, they have lost their way of life because of so many bad trade deals. Jobs are gone, and I know people appreciate you fighting for us and keeping an eye on that stuff and trying to rectify
1: it. The report, by
0: Peter,
1: the way...
0: Gotta run, man. We are out of time.
1: The report's up at whitehouse.gov. Whitehouse.gov. You can get the report right now. Go get it.
0: Cool.
1: Read it. It's
0: Peter
1: fun.
0: Navarro. Sir, always a pleasure.
1: Back at you, brother.
0: All right, coming up, we have a video of one high school teacher brought to tears because his students, seniors, mind you, they can't read or write. He says they can't even complete the work even if he gives them the answers. That's not good.

0: not to restrict them.
1: Okay, welcome back into Frontline. I'm Bob Brooks in for Carl Higbee. We've known that we've had an education problem in this country, right, for years. Test scores nationally, they are down. The nation's report card reports our kids are stupid. And I hate to be so mean about it, I do, but maybe we should be, because we need a course correction like that, right? Maybe this wakes somebody up. Only 22% of 12th graders reach proficiency in math. It goes on. 35% of high school seniors reach proficiency in reading and math. Meanwhile, 32% scored below basic. COVID lockdowns, our kids not being able to go to school, small part, certainly didn't help. But the whole system, right, riddled with left-wing ideology, left-wing activists, and not actual learning of what matters, the X's and O's. I say get rid of the Department of Ed and whatever the heck this is.
2: Approach us together, to vote together, to act together, to bring about change, real, lasting, life-improving change. That is the power and potential of our movement and of the AFT.
1: Teachers union boss Randy Weingarten making a complete and utter fool of herself. But now one teacher is breaking down, literally saying his high school seniors, they cannot read. Take a listen to what he had to say.
3: I literally broke down in the middle of class because I'm teaching seniors. These are 17 and 18-year-old kids. And they couldn't fill in four words. I have seniors who simply cannot read and seniors who cannot write.
1: Couldn't write out four words. That's the state of our youth. The Department of Education, they spend $1 trillion on education, and the test scores are continuing to decline. It is a crying shame. As you have seen, joining me now, CEO and co-founder Moms for Liberty, Tina Descovich, and president of Accuracy in Media, Adam Juliet. Pleasure to have you both on. Adam, going to start with you. Just your initial reaction to see an educator out there. My mother, she was a teacher, crying because apparently he asked these seniors to just write in four words and they couldn't do it. Didn't know what the words meant. Didn't know how to spell them. I mean, it's pretty bad.
4: Well, people like to say that public education in America is broken, and that's actually not true, because the goal of public education isn't to educate children. As you know, by all objective measure, they fail at that task despite having more money than ever. The jobs they do well, the thing that they're set up for is to pay those teachers every 2 weeks. They do that without fail. To take out a portion and give it to Randy Weingarten and the teachers unions, they never mess that up. And then every 2 years without fail for 99.9% of that money to go to far left candidates. This is not a system set up to educate the next generation. It's a system set up to take our money and funnel it to far-left candidates and enrich the fat cats like Randy Weingarten along the way. It is a broken system. Every state must enact school choice.
1: So some of the things that, Tina, that they are learning, at least out in California, I want to talk about the San Jose Public School District. They had to go on to investigate themselves, and they found that they did not discriminate against anyone. When they gave out an assignment asking if Hamas members are terrorists or, get this, freedom fighters, all right, here's the school board president, James Kim. Just a reminder, we have designated Hamas a terrorist organization. Now, that is messed up stuff, Tina, but that is what they're being asked, I guess, in some school districts like San Jose.
5: Moms for Liberty, we've been sounding the alarm for 5 years now about the crisis in public education. Our kids can't read, as that devastating plea from that teacher just showed us. And the things our children are being taught are false. They are lies. Hamas is a terrorist organization that has killed people. And so we need to, as parents, engage, check those backpacks, do curriculum reviews, and at a very least, go tonight or tomorrow morning first thing and find out what reading level your children are on.
1: Adam, I also want to point this out, too, because I love to talk about this. I think this is a huge industry, like for any kid graduating high school. That's trade schools, labor jobs, all right, versus the college degree. I want to bring out some stats here. The average apprenticeship salary, right, completing a program, about $86,000, all right? Lifetime earning advantage for apprentice graduates. You've gone on, you've learned your trade, you're building a business, building a career. You're talking about a $300,000 salary. I don't know many college graduates who are making over $300K. I'm just going to throw that out there. Your thoughts?
4: Well, what a contrast. You know, you go to a trade school, you're learning a trade. You go to higher education in America, you're learning about how great Hamas is. And really, they're putting so many of their students in a great deal of danger for their careers over in California, because at Accuracy Media, we deliver accountability to those radical anti-Semites you see in these college campuses. We buy their domain names, first name and last name, and set up a page explaining what they've done. I'm probably going to have more of a budget because of what they're doing in that school district in California. Higher education is a mess. The trade schools are a much, much better opportunity for any American student right now.
1: Tina, Adam, got to leave it there. Hopefully somebody takes that advice. Go to trade school. All right, coming up. Anyone remember the children's show Blue's Clues? Well, it was about an animated dog and a guy named Steve. Well, the U.S. Senate candidate Abdul Sayed in Michigan, as you can see, he's made a campaign video about mail-in voting using the Blue's Clues theme. I do not think that is normal at all. I think there's a problem with this guy mentally, and that is next on our Culture Clash.

0: is there for you.
1: Okay, welcome back in. Time for Culture Clash with two former NBA players declaring for the 2027 WNBA draft. It has now forced the league to define what the W is in the WNBA. And the results from a task force meeting, nothing. They wrote this in a statement. There are no immediate eligibility matters affecting the WNBA. That is remarkable. The Women's National Basketball Association needs months to figure out what a woman is. I think that's pretty easy to figure out. Joining me now, comedian and host of Ungoverned, Sean Farage, and Newsmax contributor Kay Smythe. Pleasure to see you both. Kay, I'll start with you on this one. Look, they've made a complete mockery, the left, the woke ideology, right? So it was only a matter of time that a woke entity like the WNBA is faced with something like this, and now they're going to have to terms with it, come to terms. I feel like they're backed into a corner at this point.
2: I feel like they're backed into a corner, and I think it's absolutely beautifully hilarious and completely what they deserve. What I want to see next year, this year, I don't know. I don't follow women's basketball. I think the three people that do will be maybe upset about this. But I think the next game I want to see, like, I don't know when the draft is or anything like that, but I want to see just all men. Like, I love Sophie Cunningham. I think she's brilliant. I'm sure there's, like, a Caitlin Clark. She's another player. There's a handful of others. Sorry, so we're going to get rid of all of you. We're just going to put men in the league because we have to take it to that extreme to show how stupid it is that in any capacity men should ever be able to play in women's sports. I just want to rip this place apart with farce, and I'm here for it.
1: Yeah, I just want to see it just to, again, end this conversation that there's a difference between man and woman. That's really what this is about. Sean, want to get to this. The Democrat Senate candidate Abdul El-Sayed, all right, a new video. It's in the Blue's Clues theme of things. It's on social media. This is really weird to me that somebody in his position would make this, but here, I'm going to play a clip.
3: We just got a letter. I wonder who it's from. Oh, it looks like my ballot. Brought to me by my Secretary of State. And with it, I can participate in democracy. The first day that I can turn this in is June 25th, but it has to be postmarked by July 21st. Or I can drop it off up until Election Day, which is August 4th.
1: So absurd on so many levels. My personal take, he's telling Muslim non-citizens to register to vote, and it's becoming an issue in Michigan as well. Because we know the Michigan AG, Dana Runessel, she just announced charges against five non-U.S. citizens who allegedly voted in the 2024 presidential election. Another person who allegedly registered their non-citizen spouse to vote. Sean, what in the world did we just witness there?
4: Well, what we witnessed was a guy who's trying to whitewash his image by doing something when people say, oh, well, it's just cute. He's just having fun. Nothing is going to distract us from the fact, right? This is a cold, hard fact that you're campaigning with a guy who said that we deserve 9/11. That's the biggest problem here that a lot of people don't seem to get. He was asked a question on Meet the Press with the hapless Kristen Welker. Do you denounce the comment? And he dodged it by saying, well, I'm not concerned with who I'm campaigning with. I'm concerned with who I'm campaigning to. Well, we're concerned with who you're campaigning with because you're campaigning with a guy who said that we deserve 9/11. So the fact is you couldn't say, hey, he probably shouldn't have said that. I don't agree with it. That's the problem I have with Abdul El-Sayed. He wants to run around making Blue's Clues videos trying to whitewash that image. Not going to work. People aren't going to fall for it. I think this guy's in for a rough wake-up call come November.
1: Yeah, that Hassan Piker guy also called for killing capitalists in the street because they wouldn't rent out their properties. Kay, your reaction to that video?
2: The Blue's Clues video?
1: Yeah.
2: I thought it was, like, tragically cringe. And I think it's, like, the ultimate dumbing down, right? Like, you look at what Democrats have done to the education system. This is the end result. It's campaigning with disgusting thugs like Hassan Piker, who is a monster. You don't like America, dude? You can leave. There's plenty of us here that like it. Most of you guys are born here. I worked very hard to be here legally. You don't like it? You can leave any day that you want. So, yeah, I think this is just the consistent dumbing down of Democrat politicians who I'm still convinced they must source them guys from these failed acting schools.
1: I just don't know what it
2: is. That's what
1: fact,
2: I see in that.
1: You know, he's talking to adults through a children's TV show. Yeah. It's super weird. Sean Kay, got to leave it there. Thank you.
2: Thanks, Bob.
1: All right, coming up, another day, another controversial ruling from Judge Boasberg. Remember that guy? This time he's giving a Chinese company a temporary reprieve from the Pentagon, even though the Pentagon says they are a national security.

0: but lost to Walter Mondale.
1: Okay, welcome back in. Just when you thought you'd seen the last of this guy, Judge James Boasberg, he is now back in the headlines. This time, he has been stepping between the Pentagon, protecting us, and a major Chinese biotech company called Weiju Aptech. Maybe, I don't know. One of the world's largest pharmaceutical research and manufacturing companies. So back in June, the Pentagon, they placed this company on its list of Chinese military companies, citing its ties to China's military and state apparatus. Now, of course, they denied it. That company took the Pentagon to court, and that's where Judge Boasberg comes in. He granted the company a preliminary injunction temporarily blocking the Pentagon from enforcing this designation. Now, at this point, gotta wonder, right? Is there anything Boasberg won't do to stand in the way of President Trump and his administration? Well, of course he will. Like, that's kind of a dumb question at this point. We know what he's going to do. Joining me now to discuss, America's mayor, former NYC mayor Rudy Giuliani. Mayor, always a pleasure. Good to see you.
2: Good to see you, too. I mean, Judge Boasberg is on the verge of really being subject to impeachment for that ruling. That ruling is entirely illegal and unconstitutional. Decisions about foreign policy and defense of America are given under Article 1 and Article 2 to Congress and the president. The courts have no role in it. He has no ability to review how dangerous this company is.
1: Well, Mayor, I feel like Judge Boasberg, he's getting in the way of national security. People at the Pentagon said, we got to keep an eye, or we got to designate this company this way, and he just overrides it.
2: Yeah. Well, it raises a question of what's wrong with him.
1: No.
2: I mean, if I were running the FBI, I'd put him under investigation. Why would he reach out and help China like that?
1: That's
2: China is an enemy of the United States. It's trying very, very hard to create a monopoly on drugs and medicines so they can squeeze us. And here he is siding with China about something that he has no ability to decide because he doesn't have the intelligence available to him. And the Constitution from time immemorial has said that these decisions are given to the Congress and the president. And the courts are completely excluded from it. Every justice of the Supreme Court knows that. And the administration should go right to the Supreme Court, have him reversed, and ask for an investigation.
1: And then let's investigate this guy, because that is some
2: dangerous. What's the motive for this? Why would you help China?
1: I'm with you, Mayor. I'm with you on this one. I like that. Also, want to talk about this while we still got some time. Release documents detail what is called Operation Round River. I'm sure you know what that is, including how the Bureau handled.
2: I know what it is.
1: Yep. The information ties to Joe Biden, Hunter Biden, the allegations of Russian influence, how they were tracking lawmakers, journalists, informants for Russian disinformation here. Talk about what should come out of something like this.
2: Well, I mean, I've gone through several things. First, I was suspected, along with the president, of being a Russian operative.
1: Yeah, you.
2: After 17 months, we were cleared. Now, according to Tucker Carlson and Hunter Biden,
1: yeah,
2: we're operatives of Israel. Tucker really is subject to a defamation lawsuit based on his saying that we were somehow controlled by Israel. This is totally absurd. I got the hard drive from John McDavis, who is an extremely patriotic, decent man, who they've destroyed from Delaware. And it has been validated 20 times without exaggeration.
1: And you know what, Mayor, I want to see.
2: Even by a hostile FBI.
1: I want to see.
2: It's Hunter Biden's laptop. And unfortunately, the laptop shows that the family is entirely corrupt.
1: I want to see someone.
2: And he is a totally perverted human being.
1: Get the same treatment that you got, that President Trump got, that Peter Navarro got, that Mike Flynn got. And I think a lot of other people want to see it, too. Mayor Rudy Giuliani, we got to leave it there. Thank you. All right, before we go, you think the WNBA is bad for its trans lunacy? Well, wait till you hear about this story from down under, because they already got it going on when it comes.

0: All right, we told you earlier that the WNBA still can't define what a woman is, but Australia's Football League, they apparently, they have done it here. So they think a dude who is 6'3", 200 pounds, is a woman, giving him the okay to play for the Australia Women's Football League like this.
1: A big hit, but a bigger blow for the Adelaide Football League.
0: See him leveling people over there. You're going to tell me that guy poses no real threat? I guess the CEO of the league, who is now being forced to allow this player to play, they're not buying it. I'll tell you what, though. What a mess the left has created for so many people. All right, that is it for this edition of Frontline. I'll be back tomorrow. Carl, he had surgery today.

0: brothers in Iraq. That's the only way.
1: So you want to defend America?
0: We would not defend America.

0: Well, doesn't look like much of a melting pot, does it? America, some people don't want to blend in. I thought that was cool, right? We all get into that great big melting pot and we come together. This is not America, but it's America. You've seen these videos, or maybe you live in the area. It doesn't seem like it's America, but it's America. And we have a problem, all right? This is just not right. These guys don't want to fight for America. They condemn America. And in this moment, right, you know, let's face it, historically there's been tension between Jews and Arabs, right? There has been. And we got anti-Semitic violence all over the place, which has, what the hell is the name? What do they call it? Normalized. It's almost normalized, downplayed, or ignored by our biggest media organs, like the New York Times. It is insane. I can't believe it's happening. And I think we have to look at what President Trump was talking about back during the campaign. It sounded radical at the time, but it was actually common sense. He was onto something. It actually was more in line with the Obama administration and their policies, another kind of subpart to all of that. Take a look.
1: Donald J. Trump is calling for a total and complete shutdown of Muslims entering the United States until our country's representatives can figure out what the hell is going on. We have no choice. We have no choice.
0: It's a reasonable approach. People have questions, and it's okay to have questions. And I really think, babe, maybe these questions can be answered, right? Maybe the terrorism is fueled by a radical, ugly, total offshoot of what Islam is, right? And it needs, all Muslims hate it, everybody hates it. It's just a radical fringe. The World Trade Center was attacked. This is what, you know, where I wonder, is it a radical fringe? Because I remember, and some of you remember, even though it's been erased, it's hard to find these clips. They say the internet is forever. Well, we didn't have that many things on the internet back in 2001. We had a handful of TV stations, and you could actually make things go away back then. You could. But we found this.
2: The powerful United States has been harmed, has been seen to be vulnerable, has been hurt, I suppose, in the broadest sense of the word.
3: Yasser Arafat offered condolences from the Palestinian people to America. A sympathy.

0: the powerful United States has been harmed, has been seen to be vulnerable, has been hurt, I suppose, in the broadest sense of the word.
1: Yasser Arafat offered condolences from the Palestinian people to America, a sympathy not shared by more militant Palestinians in Jerusalem or these Muslims celebrating in Lebanon.
2: Looked like widespread support for what happened. And these clips, again, are hard to find. So I have questions. How widespread is the support? Is it radical? And we can't ask these questions. You're not supposed to. You could be branded Islamophobic. There's nothing worse than being Islamophobic. Well, what about Islamic-concerned? I think you can be a little bit Islamic-concerned at this point. Dan Rather, back when he was not as crazy as he became, take a look.
3: There's one report. This has not been confirmed, but there's several reports that there was a cell, one of these cells, across the Hudson River. And they got on the... This is the report. I emphasize, I don't know this for a fact, but there's several witnesses who say this happened. They got on the roof of the building to look across. They knew what was going to happen. Yeah. They were waiting for it to happen. And when it happened, they celebrated. They jumped for joy.
2: That man inherited Walter Cronkite's seat. And back before the world went crazy, he was kind of vaguely mainstream, sitting there with the now woke David Letterman. You can say these things without being chased out of the public square. Just a few years later, well, maybe a dozen or so, President Trump would repeat these things and he'd be branded everything under the sun. It's okay to ask questions, inform questions. And Charlie Kirk had some answers. I respect him so much. It's hard. Past tense, present tense, he's gone. But he spoke about issues that others didn't want to speak about, and he spoke about them in a very direct and clear, and he's unafraid.
4: Is macro Islam compatible with Western values? Macro. Of course it's not. There are three major reasons why. Islam does not believe in freedom of speech. Islam does not believe in freedom of religion. And Islam does not believe in separation of mosque and state. Those three things are antithetical to the West. We in the West are very careful to try to intermix religion and state. They are commanded to actually go into the state and try to change the state to be more Islamic.
2: Wow, Charlie Kirk. Now, I don't know that firsthand. I don't. I haven't read the Quran, and that's something that, as much as I respect Charlie, I would like to know and learn more about if that's true, if it's debatable, if it's open to interpretation. For instance, I have seen people take the Bible and quote things out of context and mislead and frighten people. I am not saying that's what Charlie did, but I have. He certainly didn't do that deliberately. Look, I obviously have questions, and it's okay to ask these questions. You know, in America, we have a lot of Fruit Loops, right? Over the years, we've had some bad people here, a lot of bad people. Timothy McVeigh, one of the worst, right? One of the worst. But that did not mean, and I believe he was a Christian and he was white, and, that doesn't mean, right, the guilt by association that they tried to. No, that doesn't work, right? It doesn't work. With that, the 19 hijackers, almost all of them from Saudi Arabia, you saw the scene in the Arab street, people applauding. We've seen too much of this. I think there has to be a more full-throated conversation and some answers. Even me right now, I'm tiptoeing around. Oh, my gosh, I don't want to get in trouble. Zoran Mamdani and the new nominee from Michigan, right? They have both made really troubling and weird statements about 9/11. They have. And I want to know more. And here I am. Oh, my gosh, he's out on a limb. The only thing you can safely question in America when it comes to faith and ridicule and mock and roll your eyes over and call terrorists or anything is Christianity.
5: So if you notice, when Larry Kudlow spoke on CNBC yesterday, he ended by saying, however things work out, it will be God's will.
2: Hmm.
5: That's an interesting way to... talk about Why being not? The national economic advisor to the president. God's will? Well, as Larry Kudlow says, it's God's will.
6: They got it twisted.
7: They got it twisted. And, well, it's religion. It's.

0: you know, you can't.
1: Can't wear a mask. You don't see one on Jesus.
2: You have to understand, Donald Trump is Jesus to followers of Jesus who've rejected the teachings of Jesus. Donald Trump allowed right-wing Christians to finally vote for Caligula, Judas, and the Golden Calf, all in one convenient package.
3: It's really the only thing that you can guarantee you don't get in trouble for. Part of that is some of us do not talk about the faith enough, right? We defend it, you know, gets our backup. But on a day-to-day basis, we don't talk about the benefits of being a Christian. Have you ever noticed that? My friend Eric Metaxas first pointed that out to me. He said the war on Christmas wouldn't stand a chance if more of us just lived our faith, embraced our faith, and spoke about our faith, not just in moments of controversy, but just day-to-day-to-day. Now, having said all that, reasonable concerns. You see what's happening all across the country and these socialists and their relationship with certain faiths and their rejection of other faiths. Want to point out that President Trump did have significant Muslim support in Michigan. And there are some MAGA superstars out there who happen to be Muslim. Charlie Kirk said in a macro sense, you can have concerns. But on an individual sense, prejudice is never correct.
4: Muslims support this man because we believe that he will be a president for all Americans, embracing every race, color, and religion.
3: It's very interesting. It is. And I want to know more, and I don't think we should tiptoe around it so much and speak a little bit more forthrightly. And if these answers are, you know, answers to our questions are simple, let's have the answers. But right now, the questions aren't being asked, and when they are, they're kind of shunned and makes people uncomfortable. Enough with that crap. Okay, next, please. You heard about this. The USS Abraham Lincoln has been at sea fighting Iran for a very, very, very long time without any rest for the crew. Now, some of the story I'm skeptical of, but that number is the number, and they have been at sea without interruption for too long a time. You've seen the video, the videos from CENTCOM. They did a great job, right? All of our forces. An aircraft carrier is unique. It's a projection of U.S. power. There's really nothing like it. And by all accounts, the Abraham Lincoln, the guys have done fantastic. Has America done well by them? Take a look at some of the issues we got here, okay? Number one, 241 days without a break. Folks, that is crazy. That is non-standard. That is beneath a superpower. Apparently, there have been several suicide attempts. I'll have more on that later. These others, these last three, broken toilets, lack of hot water, food rationing. I'd have to put a big asterisk by those last three because, well, that was life on a ship when I was on a ship. But 241 days. Well, first of all, the suicide thing. I don't buy it. I don't buy many suicide, all right? When I was on active duty, we had a couple of people jump overboard, and it was kind of a way to go home, not to kill yourself, okay? I remember it well. It was in the middle of the day. We were off the coast of San Diego, and an ensign jumped in the water. Remember Corporal Klinger from MASH, right? It's kind of a move like that. And I don't have any firm numbers on who's jumped overboard or why or how. Conflicting reports all over the place. So I am skeptical about that situation. But the days, this is how long they've been at sea without a break. And folks, that is not right. During major combat operations in Gulf War I, Vietnam, nobody went to sea that long. All right, here is the Secretary of War trying to explain the situation.
5: Listen, we make sure that every ship, every crew, every captain has everything we can provide them at every single moment. Some deployments are longer than others, and I have more respect and gratitude for those sailors than anybody. What they do in those high seas and those austere conditions with less port calls, it's incredible. And Americans don't understand what it's like to do that. So as someone who's not been on a ship like that, but been on long deployments, I feel it. I want them home as soon as everybody else do. I want folks rotated as quickly as possible. I want the best for them. My commanders know that. Our service secretaries know that. The president expects that. And so to that crew and to all those crews, we're going to do everything we can for you. And we are so grateful for their dedication of that crew and others. They've held the line for the country, and they've done a fantastic job.
3: That doesn't cut it. Gratitude does not cut it. What the hell is going on? This is not a superpowers military, okay? I think this is an organizational problem, a tactical problem. This shouldn't happen. I want to show you major aircraft carriers. And we usually had three aircraft carriers off the coast of Vietnam at any given time. Take the USS Enterprise, all right, during major combat in Vietnam, a lot more intense than what's going on right now in Iran. Look at how often they would make stops, ports of call, right? One in late November, January, late January to February. I mean, it was kind of routine and necessary. And that was a nuclear-powered ship. You can't have guys out there for that long. It does bad things. We've studied this forever. You're supposed to have 45 days, 60 days. 6 months is crazy. 8 months, whatever the hell it is right now. We need more ships. I'll tell you that. We need a lot more ships. We need more aircraft carriers. We don't have enough. And we can't build them fast enough, folks. We can't build those aircraft carriers fast enough. Once upon a time, we could.
0: We must be the great arsenal of democracy. For us, this is an emergency as serious as war itself.
3: Yeah, making this stuff. It was about making this stuff. And America stepped up at the beginning of World War II. We didn't have enough tanks. We didn't have enough ships. We didn't have much of anything. Yet we made it. We made it all in record time. How about that? The industrial, the logistics, that's as important, sometimes even more important. President Eisenhower said, what did he say? Amateurs talk about tactics, but the generals talk about logistics, right? The stuff, the gear, the beans, bullets, and Band-Aids. Where are they? How do you get into the front? And things just don't move fast like they used to. Part of it is regulation. Part of it is bureaucracy. Empire State Building, it's about a half mile in that direction right over there. They put that thing up in how long again?
6: 7 million man-hours of work were performed by crews which swelled to nearly 4,000 men. In record time, the Empire State Building was finally completed in just 1 year and 45 days.
3: Empire State Building, 1 year and 45 days. How about that? It was the tallest building in the world for a very, very, very long time. We got to get back to that kind of position, all right? We don't have enough ships. We don't have enough. We don't have enough of a lot of things. And we need Congress. We need Congress. And this is where Pete comes in again, the Secretary of War. You've seen these moments. They go viral and everybody's kind of entertained.
5: You have Trump derangement syndrome and can't actually commit to anything meaningful. So I put this on you, Senator.
3: Yeah, it goes super duper online and everyone comments and wow, take that. Oh, he owned the libs once again. Sooner or later, you got to work with these people, even the ones you don't like. And there are Republicans also who are resenting this kind of attitude, arrogance. And often I suspect that Pete has Pete in mind more than the military. This man got back from Afghanistan and 2 seconds later declared for the United States Senate back in 2012. And in early 2016, of course, he was an ardent Trump opponent. Yeah, this shouldn't be happening right now. You can't have troops at sea for that long without a break. All right? No relief. They need relief. And also, you know, I think the Iran war overall has gone well, right? I mean, we denuclearized them. They have no Navy. They have no Air Force. We have overwhelming advantage. I don't believe the fake news and what they've been saying about the Strait of Hormuz, right? So why can't these guys catch a break? Here's the USS Lincoln pulling into port, and you can tell it was a good time.

Boys are back in town. Thin Lizzy. Every ship has a song for the deployment. They were docking, I believe, in Malaysia back in 2024. Granted, there was no war back then, but this is not major conflict. This is not major combat operations at this point. And I got to tell you, I've been talking about this stuff with people I know and love from the military, and they don't like it. My dad doesn't like it. This is Ray Kelly. He was in... Boys are back in town. Thin Lizzy. Every ship has a song for the deployment. They were docking, I believe, in Malaysia back in 2024. Granted, there was no war back then, but this is not major conflict. This is not major combat operations at this point. And I got to tell you, I've been talking about this stuff with people I know and love from the military, and they don't like it. My dad doesn't like it. This is Ray Kelly. He was in Vietnam. He was the one who first told me, can you believe how long that boat has been out without a break? And I was like, and then, anyway, and I know what it's like, all right? I had a great time in the military. I'm very, very grateful to the country for the opportunity. But 241 days at sea, somebody needs to be fired. And I'll be right back.

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1: The biggest scandal was when they spied on my campaign. They spied on my campaign.
2: There's no real evidence of that.
1: Of course there is.
2: No.
1: It's all over the place. Leslie,
2: sir,
1: they spied on my campaign and they got caught.
2: Can I say something? You know, this is 60 Minutes, and we can't put on things we can't verify.
1: You won't put it on because it's bad for Biden.
2: We can't put on things we can't verify.
1: Leslie, they spied on my campaign.
2: Well, we can't verify
1: that. It's been totally verified.
2: No.
1: It's been, just go down and get the papers. They spied on my campaign. They got caught.
3: He's absolutely right. But they also spied on his presidency. They spied on his presidency. Here's the proof. Once again, the FBI is opening a full investigation that indicates that President Donald Trump may be or has been wittingly or unwittingly involved in activities for or on behalf of the government of the Russian Federation. It's unbelievable that this thing exists. It's a total crime what they did, not receiving nearly enough attention. It's been debunked. Oh, no, that's old news. No, it's not. It is sensational, jaw-dropping news. Peter Navarro at the White House.
4: What we have here is a very clear case of an FBI out of control. We need to look at all of the documents now. They have to be unredacted. That's the next step that has to take place. And these people need to be held to account because this was nothing more than an attempted coup d'etat. They couldn't stop his election. That was pure election interference prior to the 2016 election. But they didn't quit. They didn't stop. They kept going after him. And as we know from the Mueller report, there was nothing there. The Russia hoax was indeed a hoax.
3: Wow. Totally right. And the documents prove it. So many documents, so little attention, a full investigation of President Trump based on things they saw on CNN and things they made up. They hated President Trump because he called them out. He called them out on their failures about weapons of mass destruction, about WMD. He tweeted at one point, intelligence agencies should never have allowed this fake news to leak into the public. One last shot at me. Are we living in Nazi Germany? January 11th, 2017. They swore they would get him. They swore and they tried and they tried and they tried. This guy Baker, Baker is his name. Remember it. It's unbelievable where this guy went. The top lawyer for the FBI. And then he went to Twitter and I found an old interview of him and he's guilty as hell.
5: I feel 100% confident that there was no treason, that there was no coup.
3: 100% confident that there was no treason, there was no coup. That is even on the table. You're confident of that, huh? Confident. That's the kind of thing. Are you crazy or something? A coup? No, because there was. That's why he's using language like that. He knows. Baker is his name. A lawyer. A rotten one. Keep going.
6: I thought we know for a fact that there was an investigation opened on the president of the United States.
5: I don't know what was confirmed or not, so I'm just not going to go there.
3: Yeah, because Chuck Todd was actually misinformed. It all sounded like one big morass. No, that guy authorized an independent investigation, an FBI investigation, nothing to do with Mueller, right, of President Trump. It's a crime, baby. It's a crime. It was a coup d'etat, an attempted one. He lost. Next.
5: We were looking at what had happened. We were looking at what Russia was up to generally and the threat that they posed. We were looking at what they were trying to do with our election. And then we were looking at the events, you know, all the interactions that Director Comey had with the president leading up to the firing and then the firing. And I felt confident at that point in time that our investigative activities were lawful and appropriate.
3: Totally lawful and appropriate. Totally lawful and appropriate. What law enforcement agency has to do so much work defending their investigations? You know, we want the police department to investigate things, reports of child abuse. We want them to solve murders. It, like, never comes up except with the FBI. Too much power, too much arrogance, at one point, too much prestige. We got one more from this dude.
5: What were we trying to do? What were we focused on? Again, I'm saying it again. We were focused on what the Russians were up to, why they were doing it, how they were doing it. We were trying to gather information about that. We weren't trying to gather information about politics or protected First Amendment activities. We don't do that kind of thing. We were trying to find out what the threat was from this particular foreign power.
3: No, the documents prove that they were basing their investigation off of First Amendment protected activities. Russia always messes with elections all the way back to 1948, for crying out loud. They spent $100,000 on Facebook ads. That's it. They did it to create a huge cloud over President Trump to try to sabotage his presidency and fool people. And I can't believe that these guys haven't been arrested yet, and we only got Comey on the shelves. I have a feeling that something really, really big is going to happen really, really soon. And we'll be right back.

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1: Wow, it's a long time at sea, huh? 241 days with no break. I'm really surprised to hear so many people say, well, what a bunch of wussies, they can handle it, you know? I'm not hearing too much about support the troops right now. Support the troops, our fighting men and women, A couple of other things seem to be happening out there, people jumping overboard. Now, the last three I'm not that concerned about. I really am not. I saw all of those when I was on ships. But the first one is bad. And you know what? It's not like we're fighting World War III. We got one aircraft carrier over there, basically. Huh? What's up with that? Right now, it's pretty benign. It's pretty benign at this point. It's a conflict, not a war. You know, we got to be ready to fight a two-front war. What if something happened with China right now? What the hell is going on? Let's bring in our experts, please. General Blaine Holt, retired U.S. Air Force general and a great Newsmax contributor. And Brent Sadler, another expert, U.S. Navy retired research fellow at the Heritage Foundation. As a Navy man, sir, first to you. How do you feel about this? It's way too long without a break. I think that's everybody understands that, right?
2: Absolutely. I mean, the standard had been for many years, 6 months, and the chief of naval operations, the senior most uniformed officer, would have to sign off on any extensions that went beyond that. But really, since the early parts of the global war on terror, and because the Navy continued to downsize, even while we were in those fights in Afghanistan and Iraq, we still continued to downsize. So it's a situation of too few ships in an increasingly more dangerous world that you can't take the risk of not being present or responding. And so you overwear the sailors and the ships, and you get these very long deployments. The standard now seems to be more like 9 to 10 months for these aircraft carriers. And not having a port visit, well, that adds to the stress on the sailors, and certainly with the families that typically at about a midway point would at least have a port visit where they could go out and see their sailor, their spouse, and the children could see their father or mother somewhere in the middle of that long deployment. But we need to get back to 6 months. We need to build more ships in order to get to that point. That's a longer-term solution, but it's one, it's that simple.
1: Vietnam, I pointed out, we had three aircraft carriers, and they took breaks because breaks are needed. People, they say, oh, they signed up. Not for this. This is torture. This is damn near torture, General Holt. What would happen if we had to fight another war, if China invaded Taiwan tomorrow, which could happen, for crying out loud?
3: Yeah, you know, I suspect that's exactly the reason why there's some hesitation about force rotation in this case. And I find it reprehensible. I absolutely find it reprehensible. You need to get down to absolutely the bottom line, atomic level of logistics with this. And what I mean is, we don't even have our dry docks for the United States Navy in good order. You could go to Bremerton and find those dry docks are turning into powder because the special aggregate cement around them needs to be replenished.
4: I hear you perfectly fine. So, yes.
1: I think you got a little bit of an echo over there. Sorry about that, General. If I could go back to Brent, a lot of me feels like this could have been avoided, that the Navy has to be a bit more creative. You know, we got these workups, we got the pre-deployment, you got the post-deployment, you got all these things. They have to be a bit more flexible right now. And I think that there's accountability in the Pentagon. I'm talking about the Chief of Naval Operations, SecNav, and the Secretary of Defense, and maybe even the Joint Chiefs of Staff, Chairman. This ain't supposed to happen, sir.
2: Well, I mean, this is a problem that actually stretches far back, you know, 10, 15, 20 years. As the general was mentioning, we've got infrastructure that hasn't been invested in, so the shipyards that maintain these ships can't keep the fleet at sea and certainly turn them around quick enough. But the decisions that were made 10, 15 years ago not to buy the ships and to grow the fleet, you know, commiserate with the threat and the world was changing, this is why we're in the situation we are today. And there is no easy button. And certainly accountability, but Congress has a hand in this, and the political leadership of several parties for several administrations. The writing was on the wall for many years that China was growing its military, singularly focused in on a showdown with the United States, the middle part, later part of this decade. We're now at that moment. And from the end of the Cold War to today, if you froze budgets and let it raise just with inflation, the Navy's contribution to the so-called peace dividend is $1.5 trillion. That came at expense of not fat, but muscle and also the bone, the infrastructure. So it's going to take a lot of money and a lot of time, sadly, that we don't have to recover. And certainly right now, we need to take care of the sailors.
1: All right. In the meantime, you know what? I've given Secretary Hegseth a lot of credit for his push for more creativity, less fear of making a mistake and ending your career. We got to be a bit more creative and flexible. You could swap out a crew, perhaps, and not swap out the ship. Everything needs to be on the table, General, in my opinion. If you don't mind, 10 seconds. They already played the music.
3: Yeah, no, we have to take care of our United States Navy. Look at how they're winning Iran for us. They are worthy of our support, and we must support them right up through to the commander-in-chief.
1: And for, you know, the support the troops, the slogan, this is what it means. They should not be in this position.
3: Amen.
1: It is a disgrace. Brent Sadler, thank you very much, and thank you to you, Blaine Holt. We'll be right back.

0: is Let Freedom Ring on Newsmax TV.
1: All right. Look, it's a fact. Some of these images are making people uncomfortable. There is something happening. And, you know, is it a false alarm? I tend to not think so, but I want more information. I also want to say it's okay to ask these questions. Hell, everybody seems prepared and almost eager to mock Christianity and Jews. Just want to ask some questions here, especially in light of several DSA candidates and one major public official who have made really puzzling comments about 9/11 and Jews in general. It is a worthy area of pursuit, shall we say. Omar Quadrat, former counterterrorism prosecutor, Homeland Security Advisory Council for the DHS. And sir, excuse me, I believe it's relevant tonight. You happen to be Muslim, and I thank you for being here. Maybe you've seen this online. I think good people have these concerns, and quite frankly, they get all verklempt and weird about bringing it up because, oh my gosh, you're Islamophobic. So can you help us set the record straight or at least start a conversation about what's really going on here?
2: Greg, you're absolutely right. It is not Islamophobic to be against terrorism. So I'll start with this. We need to destroy radical Islam in America. The threat has not gone away. American Muslims are part of that fight. There are people like me who I'm sure most of your audience has never heard of, never seen. But, you know, I'll just kind of tell you where I've been instead of being on social media for many years in my history. I'm a military officer. I was a U.S. Department of Defense official for many years. I was in Afghanistan as a civilian official for 18 months during the surge. I was a counterterrorism prosecutor, actually got to support terrorism cases as a prosecutor to try to get life or death for terrorists. So you have numbers that you could look at, too. So I just want to give a little bit of hope. In 2020, the exit polls, NPR and AP, these are kind of liberal outlets, as you know, almost 40% of American Muslims said they voted for President Trump. These are just the ones that had the guts to do it. So that's just kind of contextualize this. These problem people that we're seeing, I want to just get this across too. There are American Muslims in the hundreds of thousands that oppose them. We don't want them in this country. We do not want radicals in this country. We'd like them to be prosecuted to the fullest extent of the law where appropriate, or to be removed. So I'll just kind of recap with what you started with. It is not just okay to ask questions. It's not just okay to address these things. It's incumbent on us. We have a duty to destroy radical Islam in America and to remove it for good.
1: Sir, understood. Now, let me ask you, though, you probably have seen that famous poll that indicates maybe it's flawed that a majority of Muslims in America support Sharia law. You see the plans for Epic City. You see the viral videos, you know, Nick Shirley going out there and others. And you're hearing this vitriol directed at the United States. You know, sometimes it's a little bit, okay, what's really going on here?
2: Yeah, I can't speak to those polls, but I will just say, let's just take it at face value. If we have a really big problem, then we have a really big problem and we need an accurate assessment and we got a lot of work to do. Right now, what I could tell you is that the Muslim identity is essentially, we got an existential fight for our own religion around the world. You have Muslims who are the victims of terrorist attacks as well around the world. In America, what I want to do is de-link Middle East politics from American life. This is our nation here at home. Our obligation is to defend this nation and to root out radical Islam in every way that we can. And that's what I've done, you know, in my national security career. But those polls are very troubling. And to the extent that we see more polls that are credible that show that, what I take that as is we have a lot of work to do and American Muslims have to be part of that fight.
1: All right. And, What can be done on a day-to-day basis? I mean, you know what I'm talking about. You can mock Christianity. You can put Jews down. You can do all these things. But too few people want to... The Quran. What about people who quote the Quran and they find what I sense is happening, but I could be wrong, they're taking things out of context. Maybe they're not, though, because you can take things out of context in the Bible. You know, oh, my gosh, it says that in the Bible. I did not know. I've seen people do that with ill intent. And tell me what's happening when people do that, when you see people say things like, well, it's okay to lie to support Islam, or it's okay to have sex with, you know, marry 9-year-old girls and stuff like that. Is that a bastardized view of what it really is?
2: I'll tell you this, Greg, I don't believe that. That's not what I was taught. And I remember myself, it was only after 9/11 when I first started hearing things that sound like what you just described. And, you know, I studied Islam as a, you know, kid and throughout my life. And I remember turning to my dad and looking at my dad and saying, what is this? How come we've never heard of this? Or, you know, I wasn't taught this. So what I will tell you is, let's just put it this way. ISIS has a view on what Islam is. They would like to impose that on all Muslims. ISIS would like to wear the crown of religious authority for our religion. I'm against that. I don't believe the things that you just recited.
1: Right.
2: And I'm going to fight against those types of views. And so what I would say is, I would ask people to consider that there are Muslims who do not believe in the types of lines that you hear regarding attacking all infidels, you know, kill Christians, kill Jews, wherever you see them.
1: Right.
2: We condemn that. We are against that. And so just wanted to address that head on, Greg, and just tell you that we gotta just acknowledge that there are Muslims who just simply don't believe that, and I'm one of them.
1: Totally, Omar. Thank you very much for engaging in this conversation. To be continued, Omar Kudrat, he's at the Homeland Security Advisory Council for the DHS, a great lawyer and a great patriot. To be continued, sir, and we'll be right back.

0: You're watching An American Moment.
1: So I think I want to put this on a T-shirt, this little slogan. It's a nice little mantra, President Trump earlier this week, and here's what he had to say.
2: Were you worried about a shoulder-fired missile?
3: I don't worry about anything, to be honest. Whatever it is, you know my attitude? Whatever.
1: I just love it. With all that's on his plate, you know? A couple of things to keep the anxiety level down, to stop worrying. One thing I noticed about President Trump, people ask about where he gets his energy. Can I show you a picture? This is a while back in the Oval, and I spent about an hour and a half with him, and it was pretty cool. But I'll tell you what I never saw him do. The entire time, he never looked at his phone. People gave him papers, but he never looked at a phone. And I know he uses a phone. I've seen it, but not like the rest of us. Always on the phone, always on the phone. Something, you know, where does he get his energy? I know where he's not losing energy. A lot of us, this thing can be energy depleting. Also, I love this quote. If you think about it too much, all right, if you care too much, you tend to choke. And in a way, I don't care. It's just, you know, life is life. And it's interesting. It's just, I know he cares, but if you think about it, you're going to choke. And I don't know. So much to learn from him. Too many are busy being horrified by him. Shut up and listen. So much to learn. We'll be right back.

0: turning into Newsmax for the real news they can trust.
1: So what the hell did happen? Why does it take so long to build buildings now? One year to build the Empire State Building. It was like, what do they call it? The eighth wonder of the world, something like that. It was amazing. And right now, it takes about 4 to 5 years to build a major building anywhere in the world. And look at the Empire State Building tonight. This is a live look. It's really a cool building. However, you can't really tell from this angle. It's like the sixth tallest building in New York. There are a bunch of apartment buildings that they made that are bigger than the Empire State Building. There's something fundamentally wrong with that. But just like it used to not take too much time to build a ship, you know, it's we got to get that bureaucracy and regulation out of there, don't you think? All right, many thanks for watching at Greg Kelly USA with comments or questions, and I'll see you next week. I'm taking tomorrow off. All the best.

0: Tonight, communist spies creeping into our military and our communities. China is trying to infiltrate our country from the inside out, and the mainstream media is completely ignoring it. Plus, President Trump helping secure a new tool in the fight against drug trafficking. The U.S. now planning to team up with Colombia to fight the cartels. And a literal get-out-of-jail-free card could become law in California. You won't believe the wild proposal that makes stealing okay, but only if you really need it. All that and much more. The Pulse starts now. Good evening, friends, and welcome to The Pulse. I am David Harris, Jr., and first up tonight, we're exposing all the ways communist China is trying to infiltrate America. Friends, you won't hear this on the mainstream media, but the facts are there if you just look at what's happening. Last night, we talked about the massive marriage scam that federal prosecutors just busted. 11 ringleaders are accused of setting up over 1,000 sham marriages so Chinese nationals could get green cards. They were serving up total access to our country. But that is just the beginning. Beijing has already wormed its way into our military. In January, a former Navy sailor was sentenced to 16 years in prison for selling top-secret military blueprints and defense information to China. It makes you wonder how many other American soldiers are working as double agents.
1: They are certainly attempting every single day to be able to target telecommunications, to be able to target critical infrastructure, both in the United States and in other countries. And they are doing that to try to ensure that they have an advantage in a crisis or a conflict.
0: Now, that was a former top U.S. spy master sounding the alarm in late 2025. And it doesn't stop there, friends. Earlier this year, two men were convicted on charges of running a secret Chinese police station in New York.
2: With doing China's bidding in secret on U.S. soil, then destroying evidence of their communication with the Chinese National Police when they learned of the FBI's investigation. The two used the office in New York City to go after Chinese dissidents who are pro-democracy.
0: Now, these people were operating out of an office building in Chinatown, keeping tabs on anyone who spoke out against communist China. Now, it might sound like a movie, but it really happened, and right here in the U.S. And just 2 months ago, a boat packed with witches of running a secret Chinese police station in New York.
2: With doing China's bidding in secret on U.S. soil, then destroying evidence of their communication with the Chinese National Police when they learned of the FBI's investigation. The two used the office in New York City to go after Chinese dissidents who are pro-democracy.
0: Now, these people were operating out of an office building in Chinatown, keeping tabs on anyone who spoke out against communist China. Now, it might sound like a movie, but it really happened, and right here in the U.S. in just 2 months.

0: in our country. One in Reedley, California, in the Central Valley, the other in Las Vegas. But the evidence suggests there's a third one. And we see all these drone flights over our Air Force bases. Those are almost certainly done by Chinese nationals who are here to destroy our planes on the ground on American soil. The list goes on and on. They've totally infiltrated American society. We need to root them all out. And we got to do that now.
1: Yeah, it's got to be done now. And no thanks to Joe Biden and Kamala Harris's open border policies. A lot of them just walk right in. Now, I know you've talked about the Chinese buying up land near our military bases. Now the Daily Caller is reporting a Chinese Communist Party intel officer just bought a historic building that directly overlooks the White House. Is there any reason, Gordon, to not be suspicious of that?
0: You know, and the guy might be a sniper as well, and he's got a direct line of sight to the White House. No American can buy a square inch of land in China. So the question is, David, why are we allowing the Chinese to buy land in our country? And certainly, why are we allowing them to buy something so close to the White House? This is just wrong on so many different levels. You know, this is our country, David. We can stop this, and we absolutely need to do it.
1: Yeah, it's got to stop. It just cannot continue unchecked like this. Now, socialist candidates on the left, they're getting a lot of attention ahead of the midterms. Is this happening within the Democrat Party on its own, do you think? Or is China quietly pushing Marxist ideas from within?
0: Well, we know that the Chinese are pushing this. And there's Neville Roy Singham, who is an American citizen, but he's resident in Shanghai. He coordinates his activities with the Communist Party's United Front Work Department, which is the part of the party that subverts foreign governments. He's put $591 million into global networks from 2017 to 2025, and they go to organizations like Code Pink, People's Forum, and socialist groups across the United States and across the world. So we know that it's happening. And last year, by the way, David, if you look at the filings under the Federal Foreign Agents Registration Act, you know, if you work for a foreign government, you got to file. Well, the filings for China's agents amount to a compensation of $100 million. And that's just the stuff that's reported. That's not all the illegal stuff, which is many multiples of that $100 million number, I am sure.
1: Well, I know there are reports that the Chinese government flew members of the Democratic Socialist Party of America to Beijing for a VIP trip, where they all made a pledge to support and defend Chinese socialism. So at this point, should we be treating these domestic groups like they're compromised and actual enemies of the state?
0: Well, you know, the China calls us an enemy. So, yeah, we should call them an enemy as well. And we should be rounding up enemy agents. We've done this in our past. This is an emergency. And we know, David, that at times of emergencies, the government can narrow First Amendment and other rights. I mean, it's not something that we want to do. But when you have a national emergency, when the United States, the survival of our country is at stake, we absolutely have to do it. Because as Justice Jackson wrote, you know, the Constitution is not a suicide pact.
1: Yeah, and it seems like that's exactly what we're allowing to happen. They waltz in here unfettered, unchecked. We have no idea what they're doing. They're all over our country. They're buying up farmland. They're buying up homes. They're buying houses across from the White House. Are you kidding me? And now we're learning that Taiwan was attacked by an AI-driven hacking campaign last month. And we know Chinese hackers have already successfully gotten into our power grids, our power systems, and airports. So, Gordon, if a war starts, what do you think China could actually do to our everyday life here at home?
0: Well, probably nothing modern will work for very long in our country, because we know that the Chinese are here. And then have basically, we're going to be fighting a war on our soil with a foreign enemy. And this will be the first time since the War of 1812 that we will have done that. So they'll take down our grids. They'll start wildfires. They'll bomb government offices. They'll poison reservoirs, spread disease. I mean, those Chinese biological weapons facilities in our country, they were there to launch mass casualty attacks. So clearly, they plan to kill a lot of Americans in the first hours of a war on American soil.
1: Let me ask you this, though, just for clarity. What percentage, a probability, do you think that they have everything that they need right now in place in the United States to carry out what you just suggested?
0: They've had that capability for quite some time, David. And they've added to it, as you said, during the Biden administration, because we saw

0: those packs of Chinese males come across our border. In the first years of the Biden administration, the Chinese were coming across were basically middle class and desperate people. Towards the last couple of years, Border Patrol noticed that the composition of Chinese migrants had changed to young males of military age, traveling without family members, some pretending not to speak English, all dressed out in identical kit. And some of them, we know, have links to the Chinese military. So we know that they're here. We just don't know the numbers. But we should assume that the numbers are in the tens of thousands at least.
1: Wow. Wow, wow, wow. Another reason to pray every single day. Now, I know we've talked a lot on this show about the rise of Islam across the globe and here in America, but that's not the case in China. The CCP heavily regulates Muslim practices. They've torn down mosques. They've rewritten the religious text to put party ahead of anything else. Xi Jinping clearly recognizes the Islamic threat, but on the world stage, he just seems to cozy up to radical regimes like Iran. How do you explain that?
0: It's a short-term temporary alliance where China is using Iran to distract the United States, to humiliate us, to do all sorts of things. And we know that they're doing that not only with Iran, but also with Iran's proxies, Hezbollah, Houthi militia, and Hamas. So we know that they all have large quantities of Chinese weapons. They get direction from China. And the same thing is true to a certain extent with regard to Ukraine and the insurgencies in North Africa that look like wars. So this is Xi Jinping trying to disrupt the world because he believes that disruption, chaos, as they say in China, will lead to worldwide Chinese rule. Yes, it sounds ludicrous, but this is what they say, and we got to start listening to them. We didn't listen to Osama bin Laden. We got to listen to Xi Jinping.
1: Yeah, well, you know, the ideology, the end times that Iran wants to bring up about, the IRGC, they don't care how many people die. It sounds like China is in the same vein. They just don't care. Wipe everybody out and then take over, even if it's 100 or 200 years away. So if you had the ear of President Donald J. Trump for just a few minutes, what would you suggest that he focuses on or changes in regards to China?
0: The first thing we do, we get rid of China's agents, operatives, and soldiers in our country. And we also go after Iran's and Russia's networks. We don't know if they've cooperated among themselves, but they all have the same goals. So those are the people in our country that we need to get rid of first. And we need to get rid of the Chinese Communist Party's companies and banks in our country, because we know that they are basically homes of refuge for people who are here to kill us.
1: Yeah, it seems like anything connected to the CCP in this country needs to have an exit. It's the only way to safeguard our country from completely just crumbling from within. Crazy, crazy and scary times. But again, another reason to pray. I saw you shaking your head when I said that. Definitely every single day, pray for America and for our president. Gordon Chang, God bless you, brother. Thanks for joining the Pulse tonight. Coming up, a historic move in the fight against illegal drugs. American troops are deep in the Panamanian jungle, training to take on some of the Western Hemisphere's most dangerous cartels and sending a message. If you're an enemy of America, we will find you. Next.

0: Secretary of War Pete Hegseth just announced Colombia is joining the America's Counter-Cartel Coalition. The country's new president has authorized joint U.S. military operations against narco-terrorism. President Trump first started talking to Latin American leaders back in March about joining forces to fight drug cartels. Border correspondent Jason Jones is live in Austin, Texas, with the details. Jason, what can you tell us about this coalition?
1: Well, it's a big deal. Dave, it's good to be with you. But this is probably one of the most important decisions and things to take place since President Trump began designating these cartels as foreign terrorist organizations. And I'll get to the why here in just a second. That's very important. But let's first look at what's taken place in the last few days. First off, Colombia has elected a new president, President De La Espriella. He goes by the nickname El Tigre. Why is that? Because of his firm stance to take on these cartels in Colombia and go after them for what they've done to their citizens down there. And that was the missing piece here. And look, Secretary of War really illuminated this new coalition that's taken place. Take a look at what he had to say yesterday.
2: We're working with partners like Panama, like Ecuador, like Colombia today. It became the 19th member of the ACCC. They're going to send students here soon to swim across this very same river, be a part of this very same training, because it turns out in the hemisphere, they face the very same security challenges, the same threat of drugs, the same threat of criminal cartels that threaten their citizens, the same ones that threaten our citizens.
1: Now, you heard him talk about just then ACCC. What is that? America's Counter-Cartel Coalition. That's where we are working with military after military in what is now 19 different countries to take on these cartels. But what were the three countries that didn't get on, Dave? It was Mexico, Brazil, and it was Colombia. Now that has fallen. That has changed. Why is that important to the folks watching? When you think of cocaine in our hemisphere and globally, Colombia is they're the hub, the spoke, the wheel of South American cartels, working with everything from as far as Ecuador, Brazil, and throughout South America to include Mexican cartels. They're known to be in four continents and up to 28 different countries, just that one cartel alone. So when we talk about going after and be able to use military on military along with other militaries to surround them, kill the logistics of what they're able to do, and then go after them and kill them, this is the process to get it done. That's why this is such a big deal moving forward to eliminate what we've been seeing with so much cocaine being moved all over the world. Dave, back to you.
0: Jason Jones, thank you so much for bringing that to us. Joining me now is Senior Policy Analyst for Latin America at the Heritage Foundation, Andres Martinez Fernandez. Alongside him is Vice President of the Lexington Institute and Military Analyst, Rebecca Grant. Thank you both for joining the Pulse this evening. Now, this morning, the President of Panama said that the cartels have infiltrated Latin American governments, law firms, media outlets, and more. So, Rebecca, do you think having this Shield of America's initiative will fast-track President Trump's promise to secure our southern border from threats like that?
3: Well, I'm so glad that finally President Trump is paying attention to this vital region. You know, the exercise that Secretary Hegseth is visiting down in Panama, we hadn't even done that exercise in 14 years. So I think this, along with foot stomping the Monroe Doctrine, also pushing back against any potential Chinese influence there, but most of all, getting after the cartels and the designated terrorist organizations, I think this is an excellent move. And it's great to see Colombia joining in as well.
0: Yeah, it definitely is. Now, while in Panama, Secretary Hegseth urged Latin American countries at the meeting not to recognize the International Criminal Court or the ICC. Watch.
4: To be clear, there is no legitimate basis for the ICC's lawless power grab that they will entertain anywhere they can in the world. Our efforts in this effort are 100% lawful under the laws of armed conflict. That's why I strongly encourage every ACCC member to leave the ICC and reject their attempts to rob your governments and your courts of your sovereignty.
0: Andres, why would the ICC want to stop countries from taking out cartels that only bring in violence and drugs?
5: Well, unfortunately, the reality is that many of these international organizations, the ICC included, have really been co-opted by far left and often anti-American, anti-Western leaders that have turned these institutions into basically tools that tie the hands of the United States and its allies and partners, particularly when it comes to confronting some of the dire national security threats that we face in the world. And you see that certainly in the case of efforts against narco-terrorism and other instances where the United States takes and other countries take action against these threats. At the same time, they are often very slow to act, if at all, when it comes to even the most egregious abuses by actors and regimes on the other end. For example, in Venezuela, the ICC has been investigating for years and years the abuses, the very well-documented human rights abuses by the Venezuelan regime under Nicolas Maduro. No action. But when it comes to the United States and its partners and allies, it's very quick and very rapid in its responses.
0: Yeah, it's pretty interesting how everything that gets infected with wokeness just kind of turns to poo-poo, I think, as President Trump said. Now, while out in Panama, Secretary Hegseth also had this warning for Cuba.
2: All options are on the table, to include military options. And I think Cuba would be wise to pay attention to the willingness of President Trump to assert American strategic prerogatives, and they're certainly no match for the United States of America. And if you see what foreign influence has been able to do in our hemisphere, it's been pretty minimal. The Russians and the Cubans and the Iranians and Venezuela, the way that countries have moved toward the United States, toward the ACCC, toward this partnership, they understand where the balance of power lies.
0: Excess warning comes as Cuba is facing its most severe economic and political crisis in its history. Rebecca, with the U.S. sanctions crippling Cuba, will U.S. troops have to put much of a fight up to save the people from communism?
3: Well, there's no question that Secretary Rubio and others really want the economic squeeze to take down the government control over Cuba's economy. They want the economic piece to work. What I think Secretary Hegseth here is saying is that there are plans with the military. I think these are primarily looking at what happens if collapse occurs. But don't forget, there is a major national security issue with Cuba, and that is they're allowing Russian bases, and we know the Chinese use Cuba as well. And basically, long run, we cannot let China have a base 90 miles from our shore on Cuba, and that makes this a national security priority. So I think at some point, I don't think Rubio will leave office without Cuba in a much better place. Let's just put it that way.
0: Yeah, I got a lot of faith in Rubio as well. Now, Cuba is marking the 100th birthday of its late communist leader, Fidel Castro, today. And Cuba analyst Dr. Andy Gomez is telling a Miami news outlet that his legacy is gone. Gomez going on to say, quote, in terms of today's Cuba, what we're looking at is a bunch of gangsters, as a mafia at the very top, living off the Cuban government and sacrificing the Cuban people. It is not yet a failed state because the military is still very much in support of Raul Castro. Once Raul Castro is gone, then all bets are off. So, Andres, what is your prediction for the future of Cuba once Raul is out of the picture?
5: Well, I'll just say very quickly, I don't think that his legacy is gone, Fidel Castro. I think that's exactly his legacy. It's one of corruption. It's one of abuse of power and one of suffering of the Cuban people and our hemisphere. You know, I think as far as what's the direction we're seeing here with Cuba, I think it's very clear that the United States under this administration is not going to be looking the other way. And its attention isn't going to be drawn away from, as we just heard, the threat that is just 90 miles off of our border. And that is something that is being weaponized not only by Cuba, but by our most dangerous adversaries across the world, including China. And I think that the pressure that we're seeing brought to bear now by the administration is historic, and it's going to continue until we see a shift, which is going to finally take this threat off the board.
0: Yeah, hopefully it happens quickly and would not be happening or anything close to that if Kamala Harris or Joe Biden or anyone like them were in the Oval Office right now. Now to the Middle East. Still no deal for the Strait of Hormuz. Now traffic remains at a trickle as both the U.S. and Iran claim control. Now a new strategy from Tehran is emerging, prolonging the war. until President Trump is out of office. I've been saying that here for months. Now, in a rare interview, PBS recently spoke with an advisor to the commander of Iran's Islamic Revolutionary Guard who noted, quote, "We have to attain deterrence so that the enemy never dares to attack us, so we can live with security." He went on to say, "One way is to prolong this war until we get to the next term of the presidency and cause attrition, so that if anyone else wants to attack Iran, they will know there's a cost." Rebecca, do you think Iran can afford to wait that long? That's 2.5 years, or right around there. Or do you think that it's just clear reason for President Trump to resume the strikes?
3: Well, look, this is why we had to take down Iran's military capability, which really Operation Epic Fury did do, took away so much of their power projection capability, because they were planning to just get behind there, hedgehog all their conventional forces, and develop a nuclear weapon. So they're not on the path to that. I think the Navy's steel wall blockade, two aircraft carriers, all the destroyers, is really putting a big economic squeeze on Iran. And if it's a question of who can wait it out economically, heck, it's absolutely the U.S. and the U.S. side. Oil is moving out from the Gulf states through a number of different ways, and Iran is not selling oil. They're not loading at Karj Island. They are under incredible pressure.
0: Yeah, they definitely are. Now, U.S. Central Command is announcing Task Force Falcon Strike. It's the military's first dedicated one-way attack drone squadron in the Middle East. The task force will scale attack drone capabilities across the region into a unified, multi-domain, multinational deterrent. Andres, depending on who joins, do you think this task force will stop any plans Iran has of trying to just prolong the war?
5: I think it's certainly one of the tools that this administration has to ensure that we don't see the strategy that the Iranians have play out. And I think it's certainly leveraging these technologies, which used to be thought of as a strong feature of the Iranian regime, not only with the United States, but with our partners, is going to be important, an important way of countering this threat and ensuring that Iran no longer has that edge which it's used.
0: Yeah, very good. Well, Rebecca Grant and Andres Martinez Fernandez, God bless you guys. Thanks for joining the Pulse tonight. Coming up, California lawmakers advance a very controversial bill that could divert some retail theft cases away from prosecution and into rehabilitation programs. And get this, if you do well enough, you receive a get-out-of-jail card. Are you kidding me? That and more when the Pulse returns.

0: for a strong America.
1: Well, Democrat lawmakers in California are advancing a controversial retail theft bill that could give offenders a way to escape prosecution. Because under the bill, well, stealing can be considered a necessity. The author wants to create diversion programs for shoplifters. Instead of a thief facing prosecution, they'll be offered a job training program or an apprenticeship instead. Here's the kooky author in her own words.
2: Deprivation of resources breeds desperation, and desperation breeds necessity. And while we have diversion programs for drugs and for mental health, we do not have the same for crimes that are done out of the necessity, which is led by poverty.
1: Well, under the proposal, if criminals, it's so crazy, friends. What is wrong with these people? Are you freaking kidding me? If the criminals complete requirements, their case can be dismissed. Well, joining me now is managing editor of Newsbusters, Curtis Houck, alongside host of Tony Katz Today, Tony Katz. Welcome to you both. Now, California voters, they overwhelmingly approved a proposition back in 2024 to increase penalties for repeat theft and drug offenses. And according to California's own data, the shoplifting rate in 2024 was the highest it's been since 2013, up 49% since 2019. So, Curtis, why in the world would California Democrats try to give criminals a get-out-of-jail-free card?
3: David, it is the voice of the unheard, just like rioting. You know, you think of you think here, I mean, what is the left going to tolerate here? I know they're trying to empty the prisons here. So maybe this is one thing that they're trying to do here. You know, but at the same time, you do realize how insane this is. And from my perspective at Newsbusters, it's always interesting to see how little some of these ludicrous proposals are covered on the elitist liberal media outlets. I mean, the thing is, these journos are the kind of people that actually vote for these kinds of policies. But when it comes to voicing it to the public, say, look how amazing these things are, they're not going to mention it because they know that it's bad, that it's back guano nuts, and not something that they would want to have happen to them.
1: It's just insane. It's like, what's that woman doing? Sitting somewhere, smoking a doobie, blown out of her mind, and thinking, hey, let's just let criminals walk scot-free. Give them an apprenticeship instead. Now, Republican Assemblyman Carl DeMaio, he calls the bill absurd. He says labeling stealing as a crime of necessity essentially means criminal get the green light. Watch.
4: Democrats backing it said that many people are committing crimes of necessity because they're hungry. They need to steal. They need to break the law. This is outrageous. There is no justification for committing a crime. This is a choice. And when people choose to commit crimes, they need to have the punishment.
1: Yeah, Tony, they got to have a punishment. They don't need to steal jewelry and cars and all the crap they're stealing in California. Now, this bill still has to pass through the California Senate. Do you think that they'll pass it despite the backlash this bill has already received online?
5: A couple of things. First, let's not bash people who smoke a doobie. They're way smarter than this Politico in California. Let's not insult those people.
1: Secondly, I don't know about that.
5: To Mr. DeMaio's point here, what the woman is arguing here, what the Democrats are arguing is that there can be such a thing as victimless crime. They don't question whether or not the person who owns the business is a victim. If their crime can be victimless, that means the law is subjective. And if the law is subjective, I think the three of us could come up with a whole bunch of laws we don't want to have to follow. And why does this happen? Because somehow, somewhere, someone did this criminal wrong, and we have to right the wrongs. This is how the political left works on everything. So do I think it will pass? This is California. I spent 6 years in Los Angeles. I had a lovely time, and then I left. I would bet money that this will pass because what the people want has no bearing on what those who get elected want. It's this very weird thing that happens. The people wanted fires to be put out when they raged across the Palisades, and the politicos said, wow, what a nice fire.
1: Yeah, it's pretty unfortunate how Democrats have just completely destroyed the beautiful state of California, and it sounds like they're just going to continue to do it more. Now, meanwhile, Kamala Harris joined failed Georgia gubernatorial candidate Stacey Abrams on her podcast, and Abrams is known for making absurdly wild claims. Watch.
6: I know you've been spending a lot of time in the South recently. Yeah. You've been to Tennessee and Louisiana and North Carolina. Yeah. And what I tell people when they want to understand what authoritarianism can look like in the U.S., I say, look south. We have lived under soft authoritarianism, I would say, since 1776.
1: Curtis.
3: Oh, yes.
1: What do you make of Abrams' ridiculous claims there?
3: Barbecue. Oh, my goodness. This is so bad. This come also, they talk about voter ID. Like, you know, Virginia has had ID voter ID for quite a long time, at least a decade, I think 15 years or something like that. So and the Democrats still win there. The Republicans, yes, they have won, but the Democrats have won, too. So I don't really understand what's going on there. You know, I think if she says America is still authoritarian and voter ID is authoritarianism, I think America was lost a long time ago, and they can make all these cockamamie claims, A, without doing drugs because they're just that stupid, and B, because they don't have to fear or they don't have to fear the fact checkers. They know that no one's going to say, hey, where's the evidence for that?
1: Yeah, some people just have the IQ of an actual eggplant. Now, moving over to the ridiculousness of the WNBA, as the organization still cannot define what a woman is. This past week, a task force met to discuss who's eligible to play in the league after two former NBA players declared their 2027 WNBA draft intention. Now, the organization released a statement saying that they will use the next weeks and months, what they said, to define what a woman is. Tony, why can't they just accept that the W in WNBA stands for women?
5: That's the question. And you should shake your head at that. You should scratch your head at that. And then ask it this way. Why won't they admit that the W stands for women in the Women's National Basketball Association? What actually is keeping them from this basic, clear truth? You know, people want to laud and glorify or attack and destroy. Sophie Cunningham of the Indiana Fever and I live not too far from where they play. Sophie Cunningham did not say anything remarkable at all. It wasn't even shocking. It's the most standard of things. Girls' sports are for girls. It was basic as can be. How is it possible that the WNBA doesn't? It is because their players, their coaches, many of their owners, and their media does not want to do that. They don't want to have to be people who become, in their view, in their ideological view, traitors to what they believe is their cause. They don't want to have to admit that there is a difference and their entire ideology and those who are their ideological sisters have been wrong and engaged in a lie against the American people and children for years. To do that is the heresy. And it's obvious that they haven't figured out how to survive that. Not the fan, not people who are angry on social media, as Coach Stephanie White talks about, but rather their own players, their own coaches, and their media.
1: Well, as we've said already, I think I said it already, everything on this, everything that goes woke turns to, you know, the acronym, the rest of it there. Well, Curtis Houck and Tony Katz, I think we're going to see the WNBA just when people are starting to watch again. I think they're going to shut it off. Thanks for joining the Pulse tonight, guys. Coming up, the Dallas airport is now installing Islamic foot washing stations in the airport bathrooms. Are you freaking kidding me? The details should have you very upset. We'll get into that next.

Well, here on the Pulse, we continue tracking the rise of Islam in America. And there's a new story out today that should have you very upset. Dallas-Fort Worth International Airport is installing Muslim foot washing stations inside bathrooms at the facility. They are specifically designed for travelers to use before prayer. Now, listen, friends. I believe in the freedom of religion. That's what America was built on. This specific project was reportedly funded privately, but when taxpayer-funded public spaces start putting up special accommodations for one specific group while ignoring everyone else, well, we have to ask serious questions. Where does it end? A spokeswoman for the DFW says the proposal was brought forward to support safe and sanitary access for customers. But why are they catering to a specific religion? Is this about being helpful? Or is it about slowly pushing in an ideology into our everyday public life? Friends, we've got to start standing up for common sense in this country. Governor Greg Abbott has yet to comment on this project, but I'll tell you, again, where might it end? So Muslims don't like dogs. What if you have a service dog in the airport? They're going to start saying, well, we can't have no dogs in the airport. They don't like bacon. What are they going to start saying? All the restaurants in the airport can't sell bacon? Where is it going to end? Enough is frickin' enough. We've got to do something about it. Hopefully Greg Abbott addresses this. Stick around, friends. The Silver Lining is next.

0: Oh, yeah, friends. You know what that sound means. It means it's time for tonight's Silver Lining. And joining me tonight is the pastor of Freedom Church in Gallatin, Tennessee, church I was invited to and spoke at, Tyler Feller. Tyler, thank you for being on The Pulse this evening. I want to talk to you about this that I'm really excited about, the Nehemiah Alliance. It's a nationwide Christian movement inspired by the biblical story of Nehemiah rebuilding the walls of Jerusalem. Now, I know that you're deeply involved with this campaign, so tell us more about it.
1: Well, it's an exciting campaign.
0: Sound means it means it's time for tonight's Silver Lining, and joining me tonight is the pastor of Freedom Church in Gallatin, Tennessee, church I was invited to and spoke at, Tyler Feller. Tyler, thank you for being on The Pulse this evening. I want to talk to you about this that I'm really excited about, the Nehemiah Alliance. It's a nationwide Christian movement inspired by the biblical story of Nehemiah rebuilding the walls of Jerusalem. Now, I know that you're deeply involved with this campaign, so tell us more about it.
1: Well, it's an exciting campaign, and I still have this belief, as I know you do, that impossible things are still possible through God. And so as we look around at the condition of our nation, many of us are burdened with this just overwhelming sense that we've lived 250 years in this grand experiment, and we want a better 250 more years to come. And so we're just saying, can we pray, fast, and repent as a nation for 52 days? And we're asking America, we, God's people, to do three simple things starting sundown September 10th all the way to November 1st. It's very simple. Can we say a short unified prayer together? We have that prayer. Every line is based on scripture. That's the first thing. The second thing, can you fast three of those days? And then the third thing, can you be a modern day gatekeeper, just as in the days of Nehemiah? Care about the sphere of influence that's right in front of you, your church, your family, your city. Pray for your leaders. And just with this belief that when the people come together and surrender our hearts to the Lord and in true repentance, this belief happens that impossible things will happen with God and a nation can be rebuilt spiritually.
0: Yeah, and we need it. Boy, does this country need it. There's so much division happening right now. Prayer moves the hand that moves the world, so I'm honored to be a part of it. Now, I know you were recently with Speaker Mike Johnson. I know there's a lot of members of Congress that are actually a part of this. Tell us about some of those individuals, and what was it like to get to meet with and pray with Speaker Johnson?
1: Yeah, well, Speaker Johnson's been a humongous help to us, and he, like many of us, believe that the foundation of this nation is a providential history, that God raised this land up to bring hope to the ends of the earth. And when he heard about the burden that we have to unite in prayer, he was all on board and has utilized his relational capital with many other members of Congress to get on board. And we also have a blessing from the National Association of Christian Lawmakers, which helped us get an accommodation, a blessing, or a proclamation in all 50 states. And so, like, the state where I live in Tennessee, Governor Bill Lee actually signed a proclamation calling Tennessee to the 52 days and asking them to join the Nehemiah Alliance. And, you know, it's interesting when we look at the book of Nehemiah, he also sought the blessing of his government. So we say this isn't a political movement, but we also just want to follow through the blueprint that Nehemiah gave and say, hey, can we get the blessing of those leaders? And Speaker Johnson's third in line for the presidency, other than the administration of Trump, it's hard to go up from there. And so he's given us his blessing. He's introduced me to many, many, many of his colleagues, pretty much a big portion of those who are on the prayer caucus. And then the Senator Marsha Blackburn has done a great job helping us get a lot of senators on board as well. So it's really phenomenal to see America's lawmakers want to bend their knee and ask God to bless our land.
0: Yeah, especially it's a night and day contrast from Joe Biden in the White House, you know, and them painting the White House red, white, blue, and having all the, you know, LGBTQIA mafia come out and, you know, bear their nakedness. That's like just an affront to God itself. And now you've got members of Congress and a new administration, of course, that is open and yielded and asking for all of us to pray. It's a beautiful thing. Now, I want to get to this, too, because you've got a book called Don't Stop, which contains devotions for every day of the year. Tell us, what inspired you to write this book?
1: Well, I was coming out of a season of just feeling hurt because I came up through the ranks in ministry and through life with so many people who are more talented than me, smarter than me, more gifted. And along the way, they just got crushed either by their own mistakes or the mistakes or the leadership around them. And they gave up on their calling. And I wanted to write something that would help propel people to continue the destiny that's on them. And so Don't Stop is every day, that devotionally fun screen is everyday fuel for people to continue to step in the calling that God has for them. I wrote a book that goes along with that devotional that when a board certified psychiatrist read it and he called me about 12 chapters in, he's like, I don't think you realized it, but you just wrote a blueprint for trauma recovery. It wasn't meant to be that. It was just meant to say, look, you've been through some stuff. And let's try to turn the failures and struggles that we have into opportunities, and that God can take the most desolate situation and still build something beautiful out of it.
0: Well, really quickly, where can people find that book?
1: Yeah, the best way, you can go to my website, which is just tylerfeller.com, or you can go to Amazon and just type in Don't Stop Tyler Feller. There's a book. And like I said, a 365-day devotional, just every day a little piece of fuel.
0: Well, go to your website, friends. Go to his website, because Amazon takes a huge chunk from authors, and it might as well just go to the individual themselves. So, Pastor and my good friend, Tyler Feller, God bless you, brother. Thanks for joining the Pulse tonight.
1: Thank you, David, for having me.
0: And friends, that is all the time we have for tonight. Thank you so much for tuning into the Pulse right here on Newsmax 2. Tune in for brand new episodes Monday through Friday. I'll see you tomorrow night. And you can catch my show, The Pulse Weekly, on Newsmax Cable every weekend, Saturday and Sunday night. 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
1: Good evening, Patriots. Welcome to Ed Henry, the Big Take. Another day, another Democrat disaster. Yesterday, Abdul al-Sayed was declaring he's for government taking control of companies, which would be plain and simple communism. Tonight, the Senate Democrat nominee says his government-run health plan would cover gender mutilation for children.
2: Healthcare should be a choice made by a patient and their doctor. If that patient is under the age of 18, the parents as well, right? And I believe that Medicare for All should cover all health care.
1: So Medicare for All will cover that. Yes, AOC may be running from woke one policies like defund the police, but others like him are doubling down on what a longtime liberal tonight is calling crap. And that may blow up in the Democrats' faces in the midterms, as could this. In the upside-down world of California, liberals just advanced a bill to let looters off the hook if they go through therapy. Oh, how nice. They're calling it crimes of necessity somehow. Larry Elder joins us and sounds off on California crazy. Plus, Massachusetts has legalized a gruesome practice, abortion right up until birth. The survivor of a late-term abortion is here with her inspiring pro-life story. There are now almost a dozen states that allow abortion up until birth, despite Kamala Harris previously dismissing those concerns as ridiculous.
3: It's ridiculous, and it's a mischaracterization of the point.
1: Liberal lies, always a big part of the Democrat diet. Speaking of which, the Secretary of State, Marco Rubio, he hates keto.
4: Tried this thing called keto. You've heard of this.
5: Yeah, keto. Okay.
4: And you just eat all this protein. And so you go through this massive withdrawal from sugar and carbohydrates for the first 72 hours. It was a near psychotic event for me.
1: May I suggest the vegan diet? Because the Democrat Senate candidate, James Tallarico, he tried that, but then claimed he likes meat when it backfired in beef-friendly Texas. Well, now Tallarico is running from allegations he himself committed voter fraud. No wonder why he doesn't want the Save America Act.
6: A recent report from ProPublica came out saying that you had voted in five elections using your parents' address. Can you talk about that?
7: Yeah, this is Ken Paxton's playbook. It's division and distraction.
1: Well, I never answered. Of course, that liberal loon was still living with his parents. That's why I'm telling Tallarico, shut your pie hole. And we're also calling out these communists when we get the take of Senate Republican nominee Michelle Tafoya. She's here moments away, facing off with Tim Walz's radical Lieutenant Governor Peggy Flanagan in that big Senate race in Minnesota. We'll also address the WNBA's inability to find exactly what a woman is with the legendary sportscaster. And as always, we want your take. Go to X right now. Search at Newsmax for today's poll. It's not just al-Sayed. Tafoya's Democrat opponent, Peggy Flanagan, supports gender mutilation for minors. Is highly popular among the left-wing socialists, I guess, but unpopular among American voters. Is a mistake for them to double down on that woke one policy? Yes or no? Their voters simply don't care. Vote, comment, use the hashtag The Big Take. But first, The Big Take. Brand new CNBC poll out today should scare the daylights out of all of us. Nearly half of young people, half, are buying into this BS about Democrat socialism. 46% of Americans, 18 to 34, say they view it favorably. Tax the rich, green new scam, blow up the Senate, the Supreme Court, defund the police, all of it. The kids are enamored with AOC and her ilk, which over time is an absolute nightmare for all of us who love America and our freedoms. But for now, the midterms, well, it's a disaster for Democrats because Alexandria Ocasio-Cortez is trying to run from the destructive policies with that flippant comment I mentioned about this just being a phase, woke one, like the woke agenda is just spit out in temper tantrums disguised as phases.

0: someone that can, that has an instinct to find common ground, that is, that believes that in order for, that we do have to have some kind of radical change. And that's not a radical thing to say. It's not a radical thing to say that the system is completely broken.
1: The system. Let's see. His father, the big guy, Joe Biden, was in charge of that system or had a big role in it. Powerful senator, vice president, and then president for like 50 years. But now we're going to take counsel from crackdown. And here's the thing. The Democrats are at war with themselves. It's not just Hunter rejecting the advice of Chris Matthews and Joe Scarborough and Chuck Schumer, who all of these Democrat dinosaurs who have been calling it out. The socialist marquee Muslim from Michigan, Senate nominee Abdul El-Sayed, is doubling down on dumb. Asked about the government taking over private companies, he said he would take it a step further, that he wants some system of public control. Public control. That is the textbook definition of communism. As for his government-run health plan, buckle up.
2: Healthcare should be a choice made by a patient and their doctor. If that patient is under the age of 18, the parents as well, right? And I believe that Medicare for All should cover all health care.
3: Yeah.
4: Yeah.
2: Which is defined by what a patient needs in accordance with their doctor. And so that includes reproductive rights, right? That includes gender-affirming care.
1: Yeah, taxpayer funds abortion, gender and genital mutilation. El-Sayed wants you, the taxpayer, to pay for all that. Trillions for his health plan. And have you cover all of those ridiculous practices, even kids under the age of 18. We have not gone from woke one to woke two. We've gone straight to sick. So bad that Jill Biden's former press secretary has been calling out his own party for days now, saying his disgust started with Graham Plattner, but has progressed to El-Sayed palling around with Hassan Piker, who infamously said America deserved the 9/11 terror attacks. Michael LaRosa posting, it started with Plattner. I refuse to defend or support anyone with an SS tattoo simply because they had a D next to their name. I won't defend or support anyone too cowardly to stand up to extremists like Piker, who think the mother of my best friend, who jumped from 95 stories because the alternative was worse, deserved what happened to her. Her only crime was showing up to work that morning. The Democrat running for the Senate in Michigan won't or can't stand up to the guy who says she deserved what she got that morning. The tragic jumping after the terror attacks, of course, happened in New York City, where Mamdani is making a mess. Remember how Mamdani in the campaign promised he was going to bring affordability? Rents in Manhattan just reached an all-time high. He is a microcosm for the failures we would see from the left if they took Congress. They promise affordability and deliver depravity. These blue cities they run are ridden with crime and drugs, as you know, and when the liberal media tries to claim the likes of Mamdani are delivering on something, their evidence that he fixed something is one drinking fountain in New York City.
5: They're happy with him because he's following through on campaign promises. You look at filling potholes or fixing drinking fountains. These are things that New Yorkers care about.
6: He fixed one drinking fountain, and it's because somebody tagged him on Instagram to do that. A functioning government doesn't need somebody to be tagged on Instagram to fix something.
1: And no wonder why some of these Democrats are running from communism fast. In Wisconsin, David Crowley beat the socialist Francesca Hong and is trying to claim now he's a moderate.
7: She supported a state-run public bank, taxpayer-subsidized child care, government-owned grocery stores, Medicare for all, abolishing ICE. Do you support any of those positions? Do the two of you have any of that in common?
8: You know, we won't always agree on everything. And no, we don't agree on all of those different positions that you just named off. But we do know this, that MAGA extremism is not the way that we want to go.
1: He flips it to MAGA. Notice Caitlin Collins lets him off the hook. Where exactly are you different from the crazy socialist Hong? Because we've got the receipts. He raised his hand in favor of all these radical socialist policies. Watch.
9: Do you support driver's licenses for undocumented immigrants? Everybody. Do you support in-state tuition for undocumented students? Should local law enforcement be prohibited from asking about immigration status during routine policing?
1: Taxpayer-funded college tuition for illegals. Yep. And guess what happened when he was previously asked about defunding the cops?
3: We still need to call somebody when things are happening.

0: What does that look like when you think about defunding or divesting from the police department? That's a conversation that we're going to have together.
1: A conversation we have to have. So let's have it. Wide-eyed young people may love this craziness, but the older voters likely decide the midterms do not, which is why some of these Democrats are running from the radical fast. But as Chris Matthews said, it won't be easy for the left to run from this crap. And that's the big take. So let's bring in legendary sports broadcaster Michelle Tafoya, who's now the Republican nominee for the U.S. Senate seat up for grabs in Minnesota. Michelle, welcome. Always great to see you.
2: Good to see you, Ed. Thanks for having me.
1: You know, Chris Matthews, the legendary liberal journalist, came out and said that this is a bunch of crap, in his words, that these Democrat establishment candidates have to defend from the socialists. And I look at nearby Michigan to you and another big Senate battle, Abdul El-Sayed. He's going all in on these extremist positions, now saying gender mutilation for minors is okay. He's talking about a government takeover of private companies, which would mean not socialism, obviously, but actual communism. How alarmed are you by all this? What's on the line in these midterms in your mind?
2: I'm extremely alarmed, and every American should be who doesn't align with these quote unquote values. What's on the line is Western civilization. I mean, that sounds like an exaggeration. But these people are suggesting ideas that are, as you said, communistic, socialistic, not the American way. And when we talk about children being subject to gender-affirming care that requires surgery, I draw a line there. There are a lot of lines that I draw. So this is a strange time in America. Now, these people are winning the primaries here in Minnesota. I'm going to make sure that Peggy Flanagan, who falls right in line with these radical views, does not win general in November.
1: Yeah, well, on your point, Peggy Flanagan has no line when it comes to gender mutilation for minors. Look at this exchange on CNN.
3: I think gender-affirming care is part of health care. People need access
4: an age limit for it?
3: To health care. I think our law, as it stands, is a good law.
4: So, if a 10-year-old wanted it, you would be okay with that?
3: Let me be clear. Yeah. I want to be clear that these, you know, medical decisions absolutely should be made between a family and their doctor.
1: So, no limits. 10 years old, they can have their genitals mutilated. Your thoughts?
2: Well, let's be clear about something else, Peggy Flanagan. It is your administration that okayed a budget line for dolls in classrooms that have interchangeable private parts so kids can discover all the things that they can be. Why can't kids just be kids? Why can't we get them out of this ideology? Mm-hmm. These dolls are designed for kids between the ages of 4 and 10.
1: Crazy.
2: Why so young? Get them early. Why stop at 10? Because by 10 years old, you probably got them. And it's insane. Mm. A waste of money. It's ideology that should not be being forced on our children. And I would say gender affirming care begins with psychological, emotional, and mental attention to these kids first and foremost.
1: Absolutely. It's sick. It really is. And Flanagan, by the way, has been riding shotgun, as you know, with Tim Walz as his lieutenant governor. And they were responsible, or they were supposed to be, for the oversight of taxpayer money there in the great state of Minnesota. And it looks like at least $9 billion of fraud so far, largely in the Somali community. Peggy Flanagan doesn't want to answer questions about that. Watch.
3: What I would also say is that fraud of any kind is completely unacceptable. What I would also say is that what I hear from Minnesotans is that they are done with the corruption and grift that is happening under Donald Trump. We see the fact that, you know, he got rid of 17.
4: So clearly you have issues with Donald Trump. I just want to keep it on track here. What about the fraud in your state? Do you take any accountability?
3: It's unacceptable.
1: You've been a reporter. That's a great question. Just dead on, whether you're on the sidelines or you're on CNN. Forget Donald Trump. Stop the Trump derangement syndrome. Do you take accountability? She wouldn't.
2: She wouldn't, and she hasn't, and she didn't in her acceptance speech the other night. She never talks about fraud unless she's deflecting like that. It's unacceptable? Well, then how did it happen to the degree that it did over the last 8 years that she was lieutenant governor? She was right there. She was Tim Walz's wing person, and it happened. So don't say, you know, it's unacceptable when you gave it away. So I just think, look, we've had a crisis of leadership here in Minnesota. I love this state. I have watched it go downhill for the last 8-10 years, and I can't stand to see businesses leaving, families not being able to afford to stay. And this kind of fraud that has everyone so upset, not only because it happened, but because people who needed the money didn't get it, and because people who let it happen have not been held accountable.
1: And how do you do that, I guess? Because some people are going to watch this and say, boy, you're dead on. And I think you are with just about everything you're saying. But we all know Minnesota always seems to end up being blue. So how do you do this when the left has this energy? We know it's like socialism center. It's where the summer of love was in 2020 when they're burning down Minneapolis. What do you do to get this message out? Because you know the media there locally is probably giving you a hard time.
2: Well, listen, I think one thing that's been really interesting is myself and the candidate, the Republican candidate for governor, Lisa Daymuth. Neither one of us was endorsed by the Republican Party here in Minnesota. We both said we're going to the primary anyway. And the primary voters made it very clear that we were the choices that they wanted. So this could be a big shift for Minnesota in terms of how we've selected the candidates to be on the ballot in November. We want to remind Minnesotans that this incredible breach of trust happened under single party rule under Democrats in St. Paul. We want to remind Minnesotans that test scores are falling while crime rates are going up. And I don't think Minnesotans want to teach their kids that you can have such egregious failures in your job and get a promotion.
1: Unreal.
2: Or not be held accountable. So We are offering change, and that's why I'm running.
1: Well, we wish you the best luck. I always enjoyed your coverage of NFL games, but I didn't realize you also broadcast the WNBA games earlier on. It's getting wild and wilder, isn't it? I mean, the league comes out and says we're going to have an emergency meeting to decide what a woman is, I guess. And then they come out after this big debate and say they haven't made a decision. They're going to punt on this. They declined to clarify their rules on whether trans men trying to become women can play. What is going on beyond Minnesota? What's going on in America when the Women's National Basketball Association can't decide what a woman is?
2: Gad Saad is a great professor who has this notion of suicidal empathy. We have become so empathetic to every group that expresses a grievance that now we've given up rights of women. We've given up privileges that women earned through Title IX. So that we can appease a very, very tiny group of people. And yet, what about the women that we swore to protect via Title IX? It's insane. And I just think this is a trend that is not just in this instance with the trans in sports. It's going on in a number of places. But this is crazy. When I was covering the WNBA, it was a celebration of women. And to suggest that we've got to be inclusive presses a grievance that now we've given up rights of women. We've given up privileges that women earned through Title IX so that we can appease a very, very tiny group of people. And yet, what about the women that we swore to protect via Title IX? It's insane. And I just think this is a trend that is not just in this instance with the trans in sports. It's going on in a number of places. But this is crazy. When I was covering the WNBA, it was a celebration of women. And to suggest that we've got to be inclusive and never exclude anyone. Ed, you and I both know sports excludes people via competition.
1: Yes, it's a merit-based. And I guess the woke folks don't want that. Michelle, we look forward to having you back between now and November. Good luck on the trail.
2: Thank you.
1: Straight ahead, Texas Democrat Beto O'Rourke. Remember that liberal loser? He's back now complaining. Democrats can't win there because the state has too many laws focused on election integrity. I guess he's saying the quiet part out loud. The Democrats wish it was easier to commit fraud. Comedian Alex Stein here to help me tell him, shut your pie hole. Plus, Massachusetts has legalized a gruesome abortion practice. The survivor of a late-term abortion is here live with her story. And in the upside-down world of California, lawmakers just
2: that women earned through Title IX so that we can appease a very, very tiny group of people. And yet, what about the women that we swore to protect via Title IX. It's insane. And I just think this is a trend that is not just in this instance with the trans in sports. It's going on in a number of places, but this is crazy. When I was covering the WNBA, it was a celebration of women. And to suggest that we've got to be inclusive and never exclude anyone. Ed, you and I both know sports excludes people via competition.
1: Yes, it's a merit-based. And I guess the woke folks don't want that. Michelle, we look forward to having you back between now and November. Good luck on the trail.
2: Thank you.
1: Straight ahead, Texas Democrat Beto O'Rourke. Remember that liberal loser? He's back now complaining. Democrats can't win there because the state has too many laws focused on election integrity. I guess he's saying the quiet part out loud. The Democrats wish it was easier to commit fraud. Comedian Alex Stein here to help me tell him, shut your pie hole. Plus, Massachusetts has legalized a gruesome abortion practice. The survivor of a late-term abortion is here live with her story. And in the upside-down world of California, lawmakers just advanced a bill to let looters like this off the hook if they go through retail therapy, I guess. They're calling it crimes of necessity, even if they steal jewelry and TVs and stuff. Larry Elder sounding off from California here on The Big Take, coming up.

0: paid. Is justice denied?
1: Liberal Massachusetts has become the 10th state, 10th, to allow abortion with no limits, meaning women can abort their babies up to the moment of birth. During the last campaign, Kamala Harris dismissed this as a right-wing conspiracy.
2: They say that allows Democrats to perform abortions up until, you know, birth.
3: Which is ridiculous.
2: Statistically, not accurate.
3: And it's ridiculous.
2: I understand
3: and it's a
2: that.
3: Mischaracterization so, of the point.
1: Oh, and Margaret Brennan was agreeing with her. Really, Kamala, here we are. What a liar. Joining me now, an OBGYN and human rights advocate, Dr. Christina Francis, alongside her, Melissa Oden, a survivor of an attempted abortion. Welcome in. Thanks to you both for being here.
4: Thanks so much for having me.
1: Melissa, you survived a botched abortion by your birth mom. You were born at 8 months old, and a nurse found you, as I understand it, in a pile of medical waste. What a blessing you are alive and here today. What was your reaction when you heard what's going on in Massachusetts and these other states?
5: My life is not political fodder, nor are the lives of the survivors still being born today after abortion pills fail, and the women who are impacted by that as well. Those women who were smiling on the screen are not the women that we hear from at the Abortion Survivors Network who are devastated by abortion.
1: Mm. Doctor, the governor of Massachusetts, Maura Healey, is a Catholic. Some are now calling her for her to be excommunicated. How dangerous are these policies? What do you think about all of the unborn children that are now being killed?
4: Yeah, absolutely. Well, there's so many things wrong with this new law. Of course, the first of which is that it is going to allow for the lives of precious preborn children to be ended all the way up until the moment of birth. And this is not medically necessary whatsoever. My heart broke when I saw, as Melissa said, these women that are smiling, but also that there are doctors there that are smiling and applauding this. This is not healthcare. It is not necessary. When a woman is facing a complication, we can intervene and deliver her and take care of her and her baby. Later in pregnancy, abortions not only brutally end the lives of preborn children, but they're also very dangerous for women. And so the state of Massachusetts is going to be facing more fallout, more deaths of women from these kind of abortions, but also they're going to be facing more babies born alive, as Melissa was. We know that 11% of babies who there are attempted abortion in the second and third trimester will actually survive those abortions. And so we are going to have more babies surviving abortions as well and needing care to be able to survive.
1: Incredible. Melissa, I want to ask you about something else, which is Dr. Fauci's text from 2021 proving he flagged miscarriage risks from the COVID vaccine, but pushed all the, you know, the vaccines on pregnant women anyway. Given the miracle of your life, what do you make of that? The heartache so many women have been going through since 2021 because of miscarriages. They wanted to bring a new life into the world.
5: Right. I mean, it doesn't make sense, does it? And this is when I want the world to slow down and critically think about all of these wheels that are turning at the same time, right? Yeah. Lives being celebrated that they're being ended. This is not empowerment. We have lies about miscarriage. I want people to realize the government does not truly care about the quote unquote rights of women and their reproductive health care. This is about votes and them winning elections.
1: Doctor, you said a moment ago that you were disgusted by seeing doctors. And I was just looking at that picture, that video after you said it, who were like cheering this on in Massachusetts. What about a doctor, quote unquote, like Tony Fauci, who lied to women?
4: Well, you know, I think as Melissa said, I think this just really highlights the importance that we focus on what the medical evidence actually says and not focus on ideology in medicine. Mm-hmm. When ideology takes over medicine, it becomes very dangerous, not only to our patients, but to our profession as well.
1: Yep. Well, doctor, we respect you and your profession. It's unfortunate that some in the profession have lied. And Melissa, as I said, it's a great blessing you're here. And thank you for spreading this message. Thank you.
4: Thank you.
1: All right. Coming up, remember when Socialist AOC was defending people shoplifting and looting back in 2020? Because allegedly, people just couldn't afford bread.
6: You don't have money, so you maybe have to, they're put in a position where they feel like they either need to shoplift some bread or go hungry that night.
1: Oh,
6: don't
1: really?
6: Have money, so
1: oh,
6: you
1: come on.
6: Maybe have to
1: Come on. We'll show you how one California state law is actually putting that insanity into practice. Therapy for thieves, the latest California crazy. Plus, the CFO at the Southern Poverty Law Center just got arrested. We detail the accountability coming for the left with Larry Elder. That is next.

0: Democrats in California advancing a controversial retail theft bill that could give criminal offenders a way out of prosecution because under the bill, stealing can be considered a necessity. Our correspondent Heather Myers is live in San Diego with that story. Heather, good evening.
1: Well, Ed, good evening to you. This is called Assembly Bill 2108, and this would create a diversion program. So what is a diversion program? Well, a shoplifter, instead of being criminally prosecuted, they would be offered a job opportunity or perhaps even an apprenticeship. Here's the author of the bill in her...
0: Democrats in California advancing a controversial retail theft bill that could give criminal offenders a way out of prosecution because under the bill, stealing can be considered a necessity. Our correspondent Heather Myers is live in San Diego with that story. Heather, good evening.
1: Well, Ed, good evening to you. This is called Assembly Bill 2108, and this would create a diversion program. So what is a diversion program? Well, a shoplifter, instead of being criminally prosecuted, they would be offered a job opportunity or perhaps even an apprenticeship. Here's the author of the bill in her own words.
2: Deprivation of resources breeds desperation, and desperation breeds necessity. And while we have diversion programs for drugs and for mental health, we do not have the same for crimes that are done out of the necessity, which is led by poverty.
1: So this Democratic Assemblywoman Lashae Sharp Collins labeling shoplifting as a crime of necessity. She says her bill would establish a diversion option for what she labels as low-level nonviolent shoplifting and vandalism. Well, according to California's own data, the shoplifting rate was up 49% from 2019 to 2024. It's so bad that many stores now put items like makeup and alcohol behind glass doors that require an employee with a key to unlock. Republican Assemblyman and Carl DeMaio calls this proposed bill absurd.
3: The Democrats backing it said that many people are committing crimes of necessity. This is outrageous. There is no justification for committing a crime. This is a choice. And when people choose to commit crimes, they need to have the punishment.
1: So where does this bill stand now? Well, it's already passed the California Assembly. Now it's working its way through Senate committees before likely ultimately ending up on the Senate floor for a full vote. Reporting live in San Diego, I'm Heather Myers, and I'll send it back to you.
0: Heather, literally can't make it up. Thank you. Joining me now live to discuss, Larry Elder, host of the Larry Elder Show. He knows all about California crazy, unfortunately. Larry, welcome back.
4: How are you?
0: I'm great. But this gives judges the ability to decide if someone accused of stealing merits this mental health diversion. Is stealing alcohol a necessity? Because when I heard shoplifting's up 49% out there in California, it doesn't seem like a necessity. It seems like a choice.
4: Well, this is California. Every dumb idea in Washington, D.C. has already been tried twice here in California. It is absolutely idiotic. You steal something, it doesn't matter the reason, you're still a thief. And you should pay the consequences. And all of these retailers are now having empty shelves because people come in and steal. I was at a CVS the other day. The shelves were empty. I asked the woman working there. I said, what's going on here? She said, people just come in and steal. I said, are you worried? She said, well, I am, but there's nothing we can do about it. We can't hire somebody with a firearm because then we'll get into trouble for that. So people are literally having a license to steal in California, and this gives them an even bigger license. It's just absolutely completely... totally idiotic.
0: Yep. There you go, under Gavin Newsom. Now on to the Southern Poverty Law Center. You've taken them on many times. Their former CFO just got arrested and was charged with money laundering in that brazen scheme to secretly pay over $1 million to the same white supremacist groups she was allegedly trying to fight. And get this, she's in a romantic relationship with one of the informants who she allegedly hired to stir up racial hatred that this left-wing group then said they needed to fight. Larry, what the heck is going on?
4: You know, apart from the fact that she gave him $1.2 million, apart from the fact that he broke into one of these neo-Nazi headquarters, took a bunch of documents, and then they hired another informant to take the blame, why is she sleeping with a neo-Nazi informant? What is
0: good
4: that
0: question.
4: All about?
0: You know, you're asking a good question.
4: And they were also involved in that Unite the Right rally in Charlottesville, 2017. They paid some informant who was transporting people to the event, who was putting racist things online to foment hate. And then they put out a letter talking about how much hate there is in America to raise more money. It's insane. And the fact that they got away with it, finally, there's going to be some justice. Cash Patel put on a long tweet about this woman, and she's now being prosecuted. It's about time.
0: The criminal indictments. Arrest, maybe.
4: Racism is no longer a major problem in America. That's why they have to manufacture it in order to raise money to perpetuate the lie that America remains systemically racist.
0: You're right. And accountability is finally coming for that left-wing charity group. Don't sleep with a neo-Nazi. Good advice tonight from Larry Elder. Thank you, Larry. Coming up. Some lawmakers declined to even name President Trump or give him any credit for securing the release out of Russia of that former Marine right there, Robert Gilman. Our panel on the latest, most outrageous examples of Trump derangement syndrome, next.

0: president managed to get him back to the United States with negotiation with Russia. Are you giving the president credit for that this morning?
1: Look, I give anyone credit for using diplomatic means to a positive end. Putin is a monster.
2: More Trump derangement syndrome. Democrat Congressman Mike Quigley can't even say the president's name. I'll give anyone credit or even acknowledge the tremendous work he did bring home the former Marine Robert Gilman. He was held in a Russian prison for 4 years. There are accusations he was psychologically and physically tortured. Through those tough times, he survived, and the president got him home through negotiations with Putin, in which America gave up nothing. How about we salute that? Joining me now, live to break this down, Beverly Hills psychiatrist, bestselling author, Dr. Carol Lieberman, and psychotherapist and author of Therapy Nation, Jonathan Alpert. Welcome back to you both.
3: Thanks, Ed, for having me.
2: Dr. Lieberman, I want to begin with you and get your take. I mean, what in the world? Why can't we even say the man's name and say, you know what? President Trump did a good job.
4: Well, yes, this is a pandemic that is we're having all over America. You know that I've been working on this proposal for the American Psychiatric Association for a year and a half now. And the problem is that there keep being more and more people who are showing these signs and worse, you know, worsening. It's about what it is an irrational, quasi-psychotic hatred of Trump. And it's not, you know, they don't talk logically about what his executive orders are, anything that he's done, like bringing home this captive. It's more about the man that the, you know, and I can get into that more, but it's about him. It's about him being an alpha male, and the other males can't stand that.
2: Yeah, the betas don't like that much, Jonathan. And Democrats also, they simply don't care about the president's safety. And they're basically admitting that. This report comes out this week about him being shifted to a different Air Force One at the NATO summit because of a threat from Iran. Listen to former Democrat Senator Claire McCaskill on MS Now talking about it. Watch.
5: If we had a Democratic president in the same position, I think all of us would say, well, you know, I'm glad they figured out a way to protect the president better. Just because it's Donald Trump and we think he's a horrible president, we should keep in mind that the president's protection is important for our country. And it would be a terrible thing for any president to be assassinated, especially by a foreign government.
2: When you have to remind people on a panel, like, it would be a bad thing even for Donald Trump to be killed, Jonathan. I mean, do they not see how sick and twisted they are?
3: Well, they don't. And I'm glad that she actually acknowledged the impact that it would have on this country if something bad happened. But you're right. I mean, people have lost sight of reality. I've been seeing this play out in my practices, and I practice in New York and Washington, D.C. I've seen this play out for a couple of years now, or actually a decade, and it's gotten worse, and we do need to study it. And if it's not Donald Trump, it could be the next figure that takes over in a few years, and it could even be someone on the left. And I wrote an article for the Wall Street Journal about this, and I think we need to look at this political fixation and obsession.
2: It is an obsession.
3: Learned about who occupies office. There are so many things that are much more important than who occupies that office.
2: All right, Jonathan and Dr. Lieberman, thank you. Yeah, it is also basic common decency. Now for the results of our poll. Democrat Senate candidates Abdul Al-Sayed and Peggy Flanagan say they support gender mutilation for kids. This is highly unpopular. Is it a mistake for them to double down on this woke one policy? 91% say yes, only 9% say no. Coming up, powering up to the next level, how the FAA is now trying to help fill shortages in air traffic control with gamers leaving mom's basement. Next.

0: thebook.com.
1: And now my final takes from the game room to the control tower. The FAA announcing they've hired more than 2,000 video gamers to train now as air traffic controllers. How about that? The agency says they targeted gamers because of their problem-solving skills and multitasking abilities. But being a gamer is not enough, apparently. Before they can level up, they still have to undergo a rigorous training process at the FAA's Air Traffic Controller Academy. I didn't know they had that in Oklahoma City. Historically, fewer than 10% of applicants meet the FAA's strict requirements. Hey, if they can make it out of mom's basement and into the control tower and keep us safe, more power to them. Finally, the Secretary of State, Marco Rubio, revealing dieting is just not for him, though he's still in great shape, right?
2: Tried this thing called keto. You've heard of this.
3: Yeah, keto. Okay?
2: And you just eat all this protein. And so you go through this massive withdrawal from sugar and carbohydrates for the first 72 hours. It was a near psychotic event for me.
3: It's true.
2: If I did this in this job, I would be, Mr. President, we must bomb, Paraguay. And it's like, why? I don't know. I'm just really mad I haven't had any sugar. So
1: what did Paraguay do? No, I get it. You're just not your normal self when you're hangry. Been there. Don't miss the big take tomorrow. Famed trial attorney, our friend Mark Garagos, joins us to break down big developments in a number of high-profile criminal cases. Get this. Luigi Mangione may be having a plea deal with the feds. What's going on there? Then there's this incredible Lindsey Clancy murder trial in Massachusetts and the trial of the man accused of orchestrating the 1996 killing of rap icon Tupac Shakur. Are we going to find out who killed him or not? In the meantime, don't go anywhere. Our primetime player's coming in hot. Carl Higbee frontline up next. Don't miss that. And at 7 p.m. Eastern, Rob Schmidt has Treasury Secretary Scott Bessent and me. Not together, just during the same hour. Don't miss that. I'll be talking about the 30-year Treasury bond auction. No, I don't know anything about that, but trust the Secretary. Have a great night, Patriots.

0: What's going on?
1: Drop the knife! Drop it!
0: If I wanted to kill you guys, it would have already been done.
2: Every day, law enforcement officers face the unknown.
1: Knife!
3: Be kidding with me right now!
1: Drop the knife!
3: You got it.
2: Reshaping lives and communities forever.
1: Put it down! Put it down!
2: We go beyond the sirens, behind the badge, to reveal these heart-stopping moments caught on body cam. Sometimes they make the right decision, and sometimes they don't. This is Caught on Body Cam. Stanislaus County, California. Deputies investigate a home burglary where a handgun was stolen. The man is identified to be Jason Dingler. He is seen here kicking in a door of a home and stealing a handgun from inside the residence. Impersonating a soldier, he then used the stolen firearm to hold a homeowner at gunpoint at another address. Ring doorbell footage captures the man calmly obeying Dingler's commands, raising his hands above his head. Six minutes after the carjacking, he is captured on CCTV, pulling up in front of a market.

0: An employee sees him walk into a store and steal two large cases of beer and placing them in the stolen truck. The information provided was described the same as the man from the carjacking minutes earlier.
1: Number 2 lane, come up to the red light at Las Palmas now.
2: Copy. 1033, we'll light it up.
3: K9 unit said he's going to light it up.
4: 4850, copy. Spikes are set up. 33, enter.
0: The pursuit continued for 11 miles, reaching up to speeds of about 85 miles per hour.
4: Yes, 4 copy.
1: Major, I see the Newman guy. He's coming to the stop sign now. Oh, looks like he just TC'd. And off to the west orchard here.
5: Shots fired! Shots fired! Hey, he's shooting.
6: I got you.

0: approaching. He's walking.
1: He's approaching.
0: He's walking directly towards us. One guard.
1: One guard. He's walking towards us.
0: He's
1: in the plane.
0: He's coming down.
1: Right there. Stop. Stop.
0: Guns behind his back.
2: Woman's got it.
0: Shoot her down.
1: One down.
3: He's up, walking eastbound towards you guys, ducking between the trees, trying to get a better look. Walking eastbound towards 33. He's just one row south. Okay, he's laying down. Gun is to his right side.
4: They would soon come to apprehend the suspect.
3: Now.
4: Dingler was charged with residential burglary, carjacking burglary, assault with a deadly weapon, robbery using a handgun, evading a peace officer, hit and run, possession of a stolen vehicle, attempted murder, assault with a deadly weapon, and being a prohibited person in possession of ammunition and a firearm.

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1: Atlanta, Georgia, April 17, 2024. An ambulance is stolen from Piedmont Henry Hospital in Stockbridge, Georgia. The suspect, a patient at the hospital. Twenty-seven-year-old Ladarius Williams had been receiving treatment at the hospital when he seized the opportunity to steal a private AmeriMed ambulance and make a desperate escape.
2: Pursuing the ambulance, I'm trying to get in front of it with for stick.

0: Williams brazenly disregarded traffic signals, law enforcement vehicles, and deliberately collided with both civilian and police cars in his frantic bid to escape. The ambulance eventually is slowed down due to heavy traffic in the area. Officers utilize this moment to disable the stolen vehicle using a tire deflation tool known as a stop stick. This tactic was then successful at crippling the vehicle's mobility, but Williams continued on.
1: Phoenix, I have light traffic up ahead, still southbound Main, crossing over Chestnut. Light traffic up.
0: Tension increased as Williams steered the vehicle into a residential area.
1: Right turn from South Avenue onto Evan View. Slow speeds right now. Dead end, there's a dead end up ahead. It's a cul-de-sac up ahead, he has nowhere to go.
2: Cul-de-sac up ahead, he has nowhere to go.
3: All right, let's ride. This is the plate, man.
4: All right, hey,
3: watch him.
4: Be on guard.

0: No.
1: Another stop stick is deployed. Williams continued to push the ambulance along Terra Boulevard, forcing Georgia State Patrol troopers to employ a pit maneuver.
2: Watch out, watch out, watch out.
1: But the ordeal wasn't over as Williams continued on foot. A brief but intense foot chase ensued, with officers from multiple jurisdictions converging on the scene. Their combined efforts quickly brought the pursuit to an end. Williams was apprehended without further incident. Williams was formally taken into custody by Georgia State Patrol troopers and transported to the Clayton County Jail for processing. San Diego, California. On the morning of July 6, 2024, just before 7 a.m., San Diego Police Dispatch received a frantic 911 call. The situation would very quickly escalate when several other concerned citizens also called in.
3: San Diego Emergency Dispatch 893,
4: you need
3: police, fire, or paramedic.
4: Right here, right now.
5: Status of the emergency.
6: And in a car right at 5490 La Jolla Boulevard and Midway. He's blocking traffic. He's standing outside the car with a knife and yelling. It looks like it's a silver Toyota with an Arizona license plate.
5: Stay on the line with me. He's threatening anyone specific with that knife?
6: Not anyone specifically. This is right at the traffic circle, so he is stopping traffic right here at La Jolla Boulevard and Midway.
7: Wow. Nope. Pull him out.
8: Put the knife down.
7: All right, let's do it.
9: One at gunpoint. Hey, drop it. Drop the f***ing knife.
8: You gotta be kidding me.
9: Drop
8: right
9: the f***ing knife.
8: You gotta be kidding me.
9: Drop,
8: right
9: please, drop the f***ing knife.
8: You gotta be kidding me.
9: Drop
8: right
9: the
8: now.
9: F***ing knife.
8: You gotta be kidding with me right
9: drop
8: now.
9: Drop the f***ing knife.
8: You got it.
9: Ow. Ow. 2014, shots fired. Suspect is down. Hey, do me a favor, turn around. Turn around. Turn around from the knife.
8: Turn away.
9: Get away. There you go. There you go. Turn on your back. Turn on your stomach. On your stomach. On your stomach. Hands out. Hands out. To your side.
1: The man was identified as 25-year-old Dejon Hurd. The officers immediately rendered medical aid until paramedics arrived. Hurd was quickly transported to the hospital where, despite efforts to save him...

0: be one.
1: Indian County River, Florida. A stolen SUV is detected by the sheriff's office as it was detected by license plate recognition cameras. The instant notification sent a ripple of urgency through deputies in the area who swiftly responded to intercept the vehicle.
2: That car, two black males just came out, tried to pull on those door handles, bring him back in that car.
3: Copy, just keep an eye on it. Let Hawk take the radio.
1: A Hawk pilot was watching the stolen vehicle and from above observed two suspects get out of the vehicle and attempt to enter two parked vehicles nearby.
2: You got the car open. It's an Audi. It's an Audi SUV. I'm sorry, Audi vehicle. You got in the front seat, driver's seat. 10DBBK is the Mercedes. All right, yep, they're going to bail. Stay right.
1: Within seconds, multiple deputies arrived on the scene and the suspects were very quickly apprehended.
4: Dogs on the ground.
2: All right, I'm going to have the radio, please. Vehicle's taking off. Head on for an awful scene. Stay by. Let zero know, please. Let zero know.
4: Where they at, Johnny?
2: Right behind you. They got them cornered in. Stand by. Western entrance. Stand by.
1: All right,
2: I need more units down there, please.
1: Canine,
2: there's one more in the back.
1: 18-year-old Yuribir Gonzalez Lopez from Fort Lauderdale was arrested and faces multiple charges, including grand theft auto, travel to commit a felony outside his county of residence, auto burglary, and resisting arrest without violence. His bond was set at $185,000. 20-year-old Jack Darlington was also arrested and charged with grand theft auto, travel to commit a felony outside his county of residence, and auto burglary, with his bail set at $150,000. Additionally, a 17-year-old boy was taken into custody. The minor, whose identity has not been released, was charged with grand theft auto, fleeing, eluding, travel to commit a felony outside his county of residence, auto burglary, and resisting arrest without violence.
2: All right, I need more units down there, please.
1: Canine,
2: there's one more in the back.
1: 18-year-old Yuribir Gonzalez Lopez from Fort Lauderdale was arrested and faces multiple charges, including grand theft auto, travel to commit a felony outside his county of residence, auto burglary, and resisting arrest without violence. His bond was set at $185,000. 20-year-old Jack Darlington was also arrested and charged with grand theft auto, travel to commit a felony outside his county of residence, and auto burglary, with his bail set at $150,000. Additionally, a 17-year-old boy was taken into custody. The minor, whose identity has not been released, was charged with grand theft auto, fleeing, eluding, travel to commit a felony outside his county of residence, auto burglary, and resisting arrest without violence. Las Vegas, Nevada. On May 20th, 2022, officers responded to a distressing call about an armed robbery in the area of North Los Feliz Street and Stewart Avenue. During this crime, a male suspect forcibly stole a vehicle at gunpoint from a 73-year-old woman.
5: Okay, he's stepping out of the vehicle. He's talking to the... He's trying to jack a car.
6: DC-4.
5: Air 2, I need some units at Pecos and Cheyenne. I've got a suspect that's trying to do a 407 carjacking right now.
1: The suspect was identified as 40-year-old Justin Venegas. On August 11th, plainclothes officers were conducting a follow-up investigation at Venegas' last known address in the northeast part of the valley. As they surveilled the area, they spotted Venegas getting into a vehicle and driving away. To ensure they could monitor his movements without raising suspicion, the LVMPD air unit was called in to assist in tracking him from above.
5: It looks like he's firing out of the vehicle. He's firing out of the vehicle at our unit.
7: A9 units, back off of this. Let's give up some space. Let's let the air unit take this. He's firing around.
8: Go. You got it.
0: Try to stay off to the side here. Pit him, pit him, pit him, pit him, pit him, pit him, pit him. Pit him, right here. Oh, s***. Oh, s***.
4: Firing out of the vehicle that are doing.
0: You all right?
4: Good.
0: You okay?
5: Air 2, it was a silver SUV that he hit. He's slowing down now on Desert Inn, forcing a car off. He might be trying to hijack someone else. Yep, he's out of his vehicle. His car's running. He's got a gun pointed out at the victim here. It's firing into the victim vehicle. We have to get him stopped.
6: Come on. And deadly force. We need to stop this threat. They're still threatening citizens.
5: Looks like he's pulling into the Smith's parking lot, possibly to carjack somebody else. He's forcing somebody into the parking lot and is into the Smith's parking lot. All right, stop for another vehicle.
8: He's got a gun.
5: He's going to. Yeah, he's going to work his way around that vehicle that's continuing through those Smith's parking lot.
8: Everyone, get inside the store.
9: Well, Brady, if somebody has the opportunity to use your vehicle to take them out if we have to.
5: Units, he's parking now in the, if you see where the camper trailer is in the parking lot, he's directly right to the south side of that, out of the vehicle, running through the complex. His vehicle's moving. Get in here, guys. Minivan, get right in front of that minivan. He's pounding on the window trying to get in.
8: Get on the ground!
5: All right, get that car blocked in. He's going to get back in it. Get all the way up to the block in if you can. He is shot at civilians, so if we can get that thing blocked in, get it done. All right, control Air 5. Officers are, we have shots fired again. Shots fired at the vehicle. Watch out for your crossfire, guys. Watch out for your crossfire. Got active traffic there just west of you. No more fires. He is out onto Decatur.
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11: 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Yep. He's directly right to the south side of the auto vehicle, running through the complex. The vehicle moving. Get in here, guys. What? 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He's standing out of the window trying to get in. 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Get back in. Get all the way up to the block in if you can.
5: 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We've got very light traffic between here and Charleston. 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
13: 444, head on over to K-9 officer.
14: And he takes some of these hoses from the pedestal.
15: Whoa.
14: Them to those panels in your wrist.
1: Venegas crossed several lanes of traffic and intentionally struck a K-9 vehicle head-on at 67 miles per hour. Venegas's vehicle was disabled, and arriving officers took him into custody without further incident. Venegas was also transported to UMC for treatment of his injuries. After receiving medical care and being released from the hospital, he was booked into the Clark County Detention Center. He now faces several serious charges, including three counts of attempted murder with a deadly weapon on a protected person, one count of battery with a deadly weapon on a protected person, one count of attempted murder with a deadly weapon, one count of attempted robbery, one count of discharging a firearm into a vehicle, one count of robbery with a deadly weapon, and one count of felony evading.

0: What's going on?
1: Drop the knife! Drop it!
0: If I wanted to kill you guys, it would have already been done.
2: Every day, law enforcement officers face the unknown.
1: You got to
3: be kidding with me right
1: drop
3: now!
1: Drop the knife, dude!
2: Reshaping lives and communities forever. We go beyond the sirens, behind the badge to reveal these heart-stopping moments caught on body cam. Sometimes they make the right decision, and sometimes they don't. This is Caught on Body Cam. Cleveland, Ohio. A regular day at the airport descended into chaos when a man armed with a machete sparked panic among passengers.
4: Police officer, so it's a little bit different.
5: What am I doing wrong, officer?
4: We got a call for that.
5: Am I using it? It's no blood. It's a treasure. You can look at it. It's not a weapon, sir.
2: On July 8th, 2024, a Cleveland police officer approached a man sitting on the floor near the North Security checkpoint at Cleveland Hopkins International Airport and asked about a machete in his possession.
5: We are allowed to open carry.
2: The interaction began calmly enough, but the situation quickly escalated as the man, identified as 37-year-old Samir Faraj, became increasingly agitated.
4: Look,
5: excuse me.
4: You got another knife on you.
5: Excuse me.
4: Turn around.
5: Excuse me.
4: Turn around.
5: Excuse me. Watch out. Watch out.
4: Get on the ground.
1: On the ground right now.
4: Get on the ground.
1: Get on the ground.
5: Watch out.
2: The tasers failed to penetrate the layers of clothing that he was wearing.
5: I'm being peaceful.
4: Police officer, so it's a
5: little
4: bit different.
5: What am I doing wrong, officer?
4: We got a call for that.
5: Am I using it? It's no blood. It's a treasure. You can look at it. It's not a weapon, sir.
2: On July 8th, 2024, a Cleveland police officer approached a man sitting on the floor near the North Security checkpoint at Cleveland Hopkins International Airport and asked about a machete in his possession.
5: We are allowed to open carry.
2: The interaction began calmly enough, but the situation quickly escalated as the man, identified as 37-year-old Samir Faraj, became increasingly agitated.
4: Look.
5: Excuse me.
4: You got another knife on you.
5: Excuse me.
4: Turn around.
5: Excuse me.
4: Turn around.
5: Excuse me. Watch out. Watch out.
1: You watch out.
5: Watch out. Watch out. Watch out.
4: Get on the ground right now.
2: The tasers failed to penetrate the layers of clothing that he was wearing. Body cam footage captured the terrifying moments as Faraj, armed and unpredictable, darted through the airport.
1: Do not reach for anything! Sir, do not reach for anything! Do not reach!
5: Get them guns!
1: Do not reach!
5: Get them guns down on the floor!
1: Do not reach!
5: Get them guns down on the floor!
1: On your face!
5: I'm gonna get up!
1: Turn around! Turn around!
5: Put them down now!
1: Turn around!
5: Put them down!
1: Turn around!
5: Put them down!
1: Turn around!
5: I got my hands behind my back, so put them down!
1: Turn around!
5: You turn around! There's an emergency overseas, and I need to go there now!
1: Turn around!
5: Please!
1: Turn around!
5: That's it! That's it! You guys gotta shoot me then! Shoot me, please! Shoot me, please, bro!
1: Turn around!
5: Love you, bro. Please tell me, bro. I got to go overseas. I don't want to go into no trouble. Please, bro. I don't want to cause no trouble, bro.
1: Drop it.
5: I got to go overseas, bro.
1: You go overseas.
5: Please. Do not let me go with you on that plane, please. I got to go
1: to the video. Drop the knife. Sir, one more time. Drop the knife.
5: Kill
1: drop
5: me.
1: The knife.
5: Kill me.
1: I tried once. It didn't work.
5: Kill me.
4: It's not even gonna work. Drop it.
5: Stop it, please.
4: Drop it.
5: Stop it.
4: Drop it. Drop it. Get him.
2: His erratic behavior, coupled with the chilling sight of a man wielding a large knife, sent shockwaves through the terminal. This is probably the last thing you'd want to see if you were running late for a flight. Eventually, Faraj was caught, with officers carefully maneuvering to subdue the suspect without endangering the public. It was a harrowing ordeal that could have ended tragically.
5: They're trying to change me into a dog! They're trying to change me into a dog!
2: According to a police report, investigators confiscated a machete, two knives, a hatchet, and a weighted jump rope from Faraj. He was taken for a psychological evaluation following his arrest.
5: Okay. Just
3: be quiet for a minute, all right? Hush.
2: Faraj was arraigned on Thursday morning, and a judge set his bond at...

0: News for real people.
1: Next, we head over to Menominee, Wisconsin. Sometimes being pulled over by the cops can go horribly wrong, and other times it doesn't. This University of Wisconsin Stout student was pulled over for speeding near campus. According to the Menominee Police Department, Officer Martin Fulczyk spotted the student's BMW speeding down 8th Street at 8:55 a.m. on the morning of November 30th and initiated the stop. Let's see how this encounter unfolds.
2: Hey. How's it going?
3: Good, how are you?
2: Good. Who's that stop just for your speed going down 8th Street?
3: 8th Street, Cap.
2: You turned off at 13th Ave, yeah, and then you went...
3: I know what you mean. After I get a tie and have a presentation, and thought my buddy was home, but he's not, and I'm running behind ice.
2: Okay, so, yeah, I was wondering why you looped down 8th Street and then back up 6th.
3: Yeah, because that house up then, that's one of my good friends' house, and he knows how to tie ties, and I honestly don't know how to...
2: Where's your tie?
3: Right here.
2: While I do this, why don't you grab your proof of insurance and your driver's license quick?
3: Yes, sir.
1: The officer asked the student for his tie, then loosely tied it around his own neck before handing it back.

0: There, you should be able to adjust it.
1: Okay, thank you so much.
0: One six to birds, Minnesota 27. Probably not the best knob, but it'll work.
1: Yeah, it'll work. A lot better than what I was going to do, that's for sure. Thank you so much. Name is
0: for your insurance?
1: Yep.
0: Oh, it does have the car on there. Never mind.
1: That's okay.
0: And that one expired in May, sure. So make sure you get a new one in there.
1: Yeah, I have it.
0: Mom and Dad.
1: Okay, yeah, I'm actually going home right after class after the presentation.
0: I got to tie it shorter here. Try that. There's only a little bit of a tail there, so.
1: Okay.
2: The student was given a verbal warning and allowed to leave. After seeing the video of the traffic stop, the police chief invited him back to the police station and taught him to properly tie his own tie. This heartwarming encounter is a testament to the humanity behind the badge.
0: Looks good.
1: Thank you.
0: All right, man, slow down.
1: Yeah, we'll do.
2: Los Angeles, California. For this case, we see what other body parts can be used as a weapon when someone's hands are tied.
3: Yeah, it's a big guy. Hey, listen, buddy, I got to handcuff you. I don't care what you have to say. I got to do it. Turn around. Turn around for me.
2: On March 1st, 2024, at around 4 p.m., Central Traffic Division uniformed officers responded to a radio call of an ambulance traffic collision at North Alameda Street and the 101 freeway.
3: Putting two sets of handcuffs on you because you're a big guy. Because you're being detained for suspicion of driving under the influence of narcotics. Or possibly alcohol or a combination of both. We're going to figure that out, okay?
2: During their investigation, the officers arrested the suspect, later identified as Brian Goldberg, for felony DUI of drugs with traffic collision.
4: I'm not going in the car.
3: Yes, you are.
4: No.
3: Yes, you are.
4: Oh, my body hurts. Oh, my God.
2: Los Angeles Fire Department Rescue Ambulance transported Goldberg to a local hospital for medical treatment. Goldberg sustained injuries to his face and head during the traffic collision. Usually by this point, a suspect would have accepted his fate, but Goldberg's erratic behavior didn't end there. As officers escorted him to the hospital, Goldberg became violent, resisting medical treatment and lashing out at those around him.
5: Brian,
6: Help! Help me,
5: Brian, relax. Brian, hey,
6: come on.
5: Look, if you don't get cooperative, all right, your mom's not going to come, your friend's who's in the lobby right now.
6: Help me!
5: She's going to be, we don't want to concern her, right?
6: Sick.
5: Okay, relax.
3: Try to bite me one more time.
5: Relax, okay? Just go where you need to go right now so that they can take care of you, and that's it.
3: Can we push?
6: Let's push.
5: All right.
6: Help me! Stop!
5: Relax.
6: Stop!
5: Can you pull a bed back?
2: Goldberg repeatedly attempts to bite the officers, giving them no other option but to use force to restrain him.
5: Please. Stop trying to bite me. That was your problem.
6: Help me!
5: Trying to bite me.
6: Watch your hand.
5: Help me, please!
2: During the use of force, one of the officers placed his clenched hand against Goldberg's throat area and later placed his open hand around Goldberg's neck.
5: Relax. Hey, this is looking bad for you, dude. Keep resisting us, okay? You need to relax. Alright? Get back on the gurney and relax.
6: I'm dying.
5: Brian, not dying. You're in the hospital right now. Listen. You need to stop biting him. Alright, you want additional charges? Yes, please stop biting. You understand?
6: Put that over his face. Push him back down to the thing.
5: Hey, dude. Get him. I want you to take this off. We're gonna grab his feet.
6: Hold on, this is to stop him from spitting.
5: Just hold him there till we get more guys.
2: Goldberg did not sustain any additional injuries during the use of force, and no officers or other community members were injured as a result of this incident.
5: Just relax. All right? Stop fighting the officers. You understand? Relax.

0: Now, we head over to Marietta, Georgia, to see how this officer being at the right place at the right time saved this child's life.
1: Child? She's barely. She won't cry. Hey, baby. Come on, baby.
0: Police officer Nick St. Ange was captured on dash cam video saving a two-month-old infant after she stopped breathing while drinking a bottle of milk.
1: Yeah, I've been doing that also. She just had a bottle. That's all she had.
2: 11, 10, 7 babies got the eyes open, but not crying.
0: He was flagged down and instantly sprung into action.
1: Yeah, she, please.
2: Eyes are open, but I don't think she's
1: breathing. Ziana!
2: Child appears to be choking, approximately 2 months old.
1: Hey, baby, she's only like a month and a half. Okay. Hey, Yana. How close are they?
0: Time was of the essence.
1: Ziana,
2: come on, baby.
1: Hey, baby, come on. Come on, baby.
2: Come on, baby. Breathe, mom. Come on, give me a cry. Give me a cry. Come on. Come on, baby.
1: Oh, my God.
2: Give me a cry, baby. Come on. Here they come. Come on. Come on.
3: Oh, she's coming.
2: There we go. Come on, baby. Come on. Come on.
3: Yeah.
2: Come on. Starting to make some sounds. That's a good sign. Come on, baby. Come on. Where?
1: Baby, come on. Come on, Ziana. Hey.
2: Hold on.
1: Ziana.
2: Not breathing at all. She started to cry a little bit.
4: Have you tried to do a finger sweep? Yeah, oh, she's got the air moving.
2: Yeah, she's got some air moving. There's nothing in her mouth right now.
1: Okay.
2: Nothing that I can see. I've been giving her about 5 or 6 back thrusts and small compressions here.
1: Do y'all know?
2: There we go.
1: Yeah.
2: Come on, baby.
0: Finally, we hear a cry.
4: Something in her.
1: The only thing she had was a bottle. I just had her. She just
4: really?
1: Had a bottle. Oh, she
2: there
1: has,
2: we go.
1: She's, oh, yeah, she's
2: there
1: good.
2: We go.
1: Hi, sweetie. Hi.
2: She hasn't made those sounds.
1: Yeah.
0: Using his medical training, he managed to save this child's life.
1: Yeah. How old is she?
5: A month and a half.
1: Okay. Hi. Can you look at me?
5: She's not this calm.
2: Sorry, I'm in
5: here.
1: Okay. She have any medical problems at all?
5: No.
1: Nothing?
5: No.
1: Okay.
0: The paramedics arrived not too long after to make sure all was good and to congratulate Nick on his heroism.
1: Oh, you're making bubbles?
2: Is that a smile I see?
1: Looks like it. Okay, now they got some attention.
0: He breathes a sigh of relief.
2: She started making some noise right before you guys pulled up, and I was like, all right, come on, keep going. So I just kept on doing the...
1: Oh, you're doing good, yeah, very good.
0: This incident highlights the challenges faced by law enforcement, even in the most unexpected of circumstances. Next, let's see what happens when an officer's patience is tested. We head over to Lubbock, Texas, where what started as a harmless-seeming water fight descended into chaos. Between the hours of 1 p.m. and 11 p.m., the Lubbock Police Department received at least 58 calls related to a water war labeled The Purge. on social media. Participants reportedly threw water balloons and shot super soaker type water guns at each other and passing vehicles, blocked the streets, drenched unwilling individuals who walked or drove down the street, according to Police Chief Greg Stevens. LPD also received reports of damages to property and businesses and reports of individuals who felt harassed. Around 7 p.m., two officers began their shifts at the 2600 block of East Baylor.
6: Yes, I don't care that y'all are having fun, all right, but this is the 10th time. This is the 10th time that we've been out here today, okay? I can't keep coming out here. I know it's fun, okay? Y'all are having fun, all right? Just clear out of the middle of the street. Let traffic get by. Look, y'all got to stay out of the street, okay? This is like the 10th time we've been out here today. Y'all got to stay out of the street, all right? I don't want to be back. So y'all just do me a favor, stay out of the street, okay? I don't care that y'all are doing what y'all are doing, all right? Just let traffic through, okay? No.
7: I just was like, well, you lucky.
6: I mean, I expected it. After I read the call sheet, I was like, whatever. Hey, y'all just stay out of the street, okay? Let traffic through. I don't care what y'all...
8: I want you to go get LPD, task force.
9: Tell them to come through.
8: Tell them we ready.
6: The task force? Oh, okay. Look, I don't care that y'all are having fun, okay? Just stay out of the street, all right? Let traffic through, okay? There's too many people in the street and traffic can't get through. This is like the 10th time we've been out here. Yeah, I don't care that y'all are having fun, all right? Just stay out of the street, okay?
0: Officers initially met with good-natured revelry found themselves overwhelmed as the crowd grew unruly.
6: Hey, I just said to stay out of the damn street. Get out of the street.
8: All right.
0: Water bombs became missiles and playful squirts turned into aggressive assaults. The female officer had to go out of service to clean and dry her equipment and uniform, which left the Parkway neighborhood temporarily short-staffed. Follow-up investigations regarding the assault, criminal mischief, and other related issues are currently underway to determine what and if filing charges is appropriate.
6: I'm going to have to go home and change.
10: You good?
6: Yeah, I'm good. My radio died because it got wet.
11: What happened?
6: Tried to walk through nicely because everybody was in the street, and I was like, hey, I don't care that y'all are having fun. Clear out. Let traffic by. Clear out. And then I turned back around because I walked all the way down there, like the end of the block, and was like, hey, y'all just need to let traffic by. I don't care that y'all are having fun. Just let traffic by. And then they started dousing me with water.
12: Where's Van at?
6: He's down there in his car. I couldn't get my car through, so I was like, hey, like, just chill. Everybody get out of the fucking street.
0: An officer's desperate plea for calm is met with a torrent of water and disrespect. The thin blue line is stretched to breaking point as they struggle to restore order.
13: Well, good morning and welcome to Wake Up America Early. It is Friday, August 14th. I'm Alex Kramer. And right now you are taking a live look. There it is. Times Square in the heart of New York City. High mid-80s today. Not a bad day. It's certainly been a scorcher in New York. Why are there so many people out at 6 a.m.? My goodness gracious. All right. Here's a look at just some of the stories we're tracking for you this morning. The Pentagon is pushing back on reports of dire conditions aboard the USS Abraham Lincoln, which has now been at sea for more than 260 days. Family members and lawmakers have raised concerns about food, supplies, broken plumbing, and mental health. But CENTCOM is now calling those reports false, saying the crew has remained resilient through the more than 10,000 flights. We'll break down what we know and what CENTCOM is saying shortly. Plus, Luigi Mangione, the man accused of killing UnitedHealthcare CEO Brian Thompson, expected in court for a guilty plea on federal stalking. Mangione was arrested last year after a nationwide manhunt, has faced charges connected to Thompson's December 2024 shooting death in New York City. We'll discuss how the expected federal plea could have major implications for Mangione's separate New York State murder case coming up. And Israel's defense minister says Israel is not withdrawing from southern Lebanon, keeping the pressure on Hezbollah and really complicating efforts to stabilize the region. Meanwhile, the White House is pushing ahead on Gaza. Jared Kushner is expected in Jerusalem and Cairo next week as the administration works to advance a deal to end the fighting, with regional diplomacy now moving on several fronts at once. All of these stories and more. Wake America Early starts right now.

0: the board?
1: Completely misrepresented. Listen, we make sure that every ship, every crew, every captain has everything we can provide them at every single moment. Some deployments are longer than others, and I have more respect and gratitude for those sailors than anybody. As someone who's not been on a ship like that, but been on long deployments, I feel it. I want them home as soon as everybody else do. I want folks rotated as quickly as possible. I want the best for them. To that crew and to all those crews, we're going to do everything we can for you. And we are so grateful for their dedication of that crew and others.
2: All right. Welcome back to Wake America Early. So Secretary of War Pete Hegseth pushing back on these new reports of deplorable conditions aboard the USS Abraham Lincoln, calling those claims false. The carrier has now been at sea for more than 260 days with families as well as lawmakers now raising concerns about food, supplies, plumbing, and the well-being of that crew. So for more on this, we're now joined by Newsbusters Senior Director Eric Schiner as well as Executive Director for American Principles Project, Anthony LaBruna. Guys, nice to see you on this Friday. Anthony, let me start with you here. What do you think is really happening here? I mean, we also know that the USS George Washington is actually set to relieve the USS Lincoln soon. What are you making of all of this reporting?
3: Well, I think this is just another deploy by the Democratic Party to focus on things that don't really matter. If you've been on a USS aircraft carrier, I was just on the USS Midway last month. These are miniature cities. These things are built to thrive and be on deployment.

Sing as kind of representing Steve from Blue's Clues. If you've got kids, you kind of know what this is. While endorsing mail-in voting, I'm sorry, avert your eyes. Let's take a look. Ugh.

0: Thanks, mailbox.
1: We just got a letter. We just got a letter. We just got a letter. I wonder who it's from.
0: Oh, it looks like my ballot. Brought to me by my Secretary of State. And with it, I can participate in democracy.
2: Anthony, my first question is, who is this for? Because it seems aimed at children, but yeah, these are very adult topics. I don't know who this is for.
3: Well, look, the Democrats are kings of cringe here. I mean, I've seen all these different things coming from him. He's not a really strong candidate. I don't think he's got Mighty Mouse syndrome. He stands at, I think, 5'5". That probably is inflated a little bit. But it's obviously targeted at kids. I mean, they're taking a PBS show, Blue's Clues, and they're trying to get kids bought into their rhetoric. Again, this is something that is not new for the Democratic Party. They target at a very young age. It's the same thing we've seen with Miss Rachel, with Mandani in New York. They're targeting our kids. They're going to go after them at a young age, try to influence them to have them join the Democratic Party. And, you know, shows like Newsmax and others, I mean, we have to fight back. We have to have another source for parents to engage their children in a Republican rhetoric and not with this nonsense cringe from Democratic candidates all across the country.
2: Yeah, and I like that you brought up Miss Rachel, because I think a lot of parents thought that that show was safe for their children. And then you're looking at her and all these very political ads or she was hanging out with Mamdani. Very, very political. Eric Shiner, Anthony LaBruna, appreciate it, guys.
4: Thank you.
2: Thanks, all right, Alex. Coming up, new reporting is raising questions about conditions aboard the USS Abraham Lincoln after more than 200 days at sea. Sailors and their families describing concerns about supplies, fatigue, and mental health. That's next.

0: All right, welcome back. So the Trump administration promising to hit Iran with what it calls economic isolation, quote, like the world has never seen. And at least two attacks on vessels in the Strait of Hormuz last night, both the UAE and Saudi Arabia condemning the attacks, blaming Iran. Right now, our Middle East correspondent Zach Anders is live in Tel Aviv for us. Zach, good morning.
1: Hey, good morning, Alex. Looks like the White House is moving to a new strategy, at least on this element of trying to isolate the regime through different economic means. Treasury Secretary Scott Bessent was right here on Newsmax last night, says that new measures are coming next week. Secretary calling them a 1-2 punch. Financial pressure combined with the effects of that naval blockade to seal off Iran from the rest of the world. Here's the secretary on Rob Schmidt last night.
2: Watch this space for more announcements coming next week, because we are going to apply measures like have never been seen in the history of economic isolation on a country.
1: And with this regime, of course, they're already in dire straits. The economy there has been in poor shape for a long time. That was what led to, in part, the uprising back in January. The food inflation, different prices all across the country going up. So this could very well be another tool in this chest to try and defeat the regime in the end. Now, Secretary of War Pete Hegseth on that naval blockade, he says it can run indefinitely. Speaking from Panama, Hegseth says that the U.S. remains capable of rotating ships in and out of this blockade as long as it takes. Now, attacks have resumed in the Strait of Hormuz. The UAE State Oil Company reports two of its vessels were attacked Thursday evening local time. No injuries reported. The UAE blames Iran, accusing the IRGC of acts of piracy. Tehran has yet to respond to the attacks or take credit separately. The United Kingdom's Maritime Authority confirms a tanker was struck by a drone yesterday as well. Minor damage and no casualties reported. Transits through the Strait of Hormuz, of course, still at a trickle. The daily numbers that we were looking at, we had at least six ships inbound, outbound on Monday. Yesterday, at least nine ships. These are the ships that we can publicly track with their transponders on. It's likely that there are a couple that are sneaking through with their transponders off. But either way, we're still talking about single-digit transits inbound, outbound through the Strait of Hormuz. Live in Tel Aviv, Zach Anders, Newsmax.
0: All right, Zach Anders for us this morning. All right, here to discuss more of the details is former Pentagon official and senior research fellow at the Heritage Foundation, Captain Brent Sadler, along with national security analyst and senior fellow at the Lexington Institute, Rebecca Grant. Good morning to you both. Rebecca, let me start with you here. So you've got Secretary of War Pete Hegseth saying the U.S. Navy has the strength as well as the resources to keep the pressure on Iran for as long as needed. Let's take a listen.
3: To hold as long as we need to. Indefinitely, the United States Navy can maintain a blockade like that, because we'll rotate ships in and out as we have, and we'll continue to. And it's no other nation on Earth, no other Navy on Earth has the capability to have a wall of steel like the U.S. Navy, and then the willingness to use it as we have. So Iran knows it can't get in and out on this blockade, and they know that there's no timeline on it either. We'll hold it as long as we need to.
0: Yeah, after hearing that there, from Pete Hegseth, it kind of seems like to me this regime is not likely to survive Trump's presidency here. But what do you make of that?
4: Oh, I agree. And there's no question the U.S. Navy can outlast that. They are nested, of course, within the Joint Force, starting with the Space Force, Air Force, all the land-based air. But it really is the two aircraft carriers, destroyers, amphibious ships like the USS Boxer that are there with Marines. And they are able to hold this blockade as long as necessary. And that air and sea dominance gives President Trump the ability to dial up, dial back the military piece, and to apply the maximum economic pressure. We've hardly seen any oil loading at Karaj Island by Iran. Right now, Iran can't sell oil, but the rest of the Persian Gulf states can, and that is an incredibly strong position.
0: Yeah, yeah. And Captain Sadler, so the U.S. Navy, we spoke about this earlier in the program, is now sending a fresh aircraft carrier, the USS George Washington, to replace the USS Lincoln, which has been deployed at the sea in the Middle East for well over 200 days now. This deployment has allegedly created concerns about supply shortages, fatigue, sailors' mental health. And now we're hearing reports that sailors even try to jump overboard. So while the Wall Street Journal is reporting that one person actually, quote unquote, went overboard earlier this month, but was quickly then rescued, we still really don't have all the details here. But of course, sir, you know, you are a former Navy officer. How concerning are these initial reports coming out?
5: Yeah, thanks for having me on. I mean, that wall of steel that the Secretary of War is talking about does rely on a robust and well-sustained fleet. And sadly, that fleet that's been given to the administration over many years of decisions is not as robust as it needs to be in an increasingly dangerous world. We only have 11 aircraft carriers, and two of those are probably always in an extended availability, refueling and significant maintenance. And this just is an indication from the longer deployments. I'm sorry, it's the cause for some of these longer deployments. The George Washington is having to leave, you know, pretty much a simmering geopolitical situation in the South China Sea to go into active combat into the Middle East. So everything has a cost and consequence. As someone that's done a lot of these deployments, fresh food, running out a few days at sea. I was a submariner. That's normal. Sailors do crazy things to avoid deployments. That's also not something that's surprising. Maybe shocking to those that aren't familiar. And what also doesn't get really reported enough is typically on these deployments, there are casualties, some of them deadly. And that's just the nature of the operation. It is a dangerous job, and the ocean is unforgiving. And so some of those reports I'm not too worried about. But what's really key is the senior leadership, like Hung Cao, this acting secretary of the Navy, who also has done a lot of deployments, is to make sure the morale on the ship remains well. And that's actually something that I'll be looking for comments from uniform leadership, not so much from the political leadership.
0: Yeah. Captain, I really appreciate you really shedding light on all of these reports, you know, with your valuable insight knowledge here. And Rebecca, you know, we're also learning a little new information about the threat against President Trump's life and why the decision was really made for him to sneak off of Air Force One aboard a catering truck using a military plane to then fly out of Turkey last month. It's believed Iranian operatives planned on using a shoulder-mounted rocket to take the jet right out of the sky. According to the New York Times, U.S. intelligence learned Iran had tracked down information about which hotel floor Trump was even staying on. Those reports are quite scary when you hear about how much knowledge they truly had. Rebecca, just how close was President Trump to danger here?
4: I think I'm glad they took those extraordinary measures. But look, let's credit our intelligence services, probably also the Turks helping out. They obviously had a clear piece of intelligence. And the problem is the slow speed of those planes as they take off. I'm glad they put those measures in place. But it proves to you that the system worked. And they were, of course, able to preserve with President Trump and Secretary Hegseth that nuclear command and control that is so critical. That's why they had to move him off onto that other plane. They did a great job. It worked, and American ingenuity triumphed once again.
0: Yeah, we didn't even know about it until, what, weeks, a month later? Thank you so much, Captain Brent Sadler, Rebecca Grant. Appreciate your insight this morning from you both.
4: Thank you.
5: Thank you.
0: All right, so we heard from Zach Anders' live report earlier this morning. All right, so let's hear from the economy showing real signs of improvement with inflation cooling and real wages rising. Yet voters still feeling the pain of high prices, and that's giving the left quite an opening. Can the Trump administration turn these economic gains into momentum before the midterms? Newsmax's Rob Schmidt has more with Treasury Secretary Scott Bessent.
6: The socialist movement that seems to be, in a way, taking over the Democrat Party, cost of living is fueling a lot of this, as you know, in this country. And despite a lot of positive economic news, there's still a feeling from a lot of people that things are too expensive. I think it's kind of fueling what we're seeing here. How do we get rid of that liability, you know, before we vote again here in November? How do we ease that so this movement kind of dies out?
2: Rob, good to be with you. And look, this comes up all the time. We spent 45, 50 years fighting communism, the Soviet Union, which collapsed. Show me where it's ever worked before, whether it's the Soviet Union, Cuba, Venezuela. And these policies, you always end up with less. You always end up with less of what people want. And look, people should be upset. The Biden administration torched them as 21.5% unemployment, 4 or 5% loss of purchasing power, wages didn't keep up. And for working Americans, I think the inflation level is probably 30 or 35% for things like autos, insurance, rent. And we've been trying to bring those down. Core inflation printed 2 days ago, 2.5%, was a very, very good number, moving towards the Fed's 2%. The Iran conflict has given us a temporary spike in energy prices. We're going to get to the other side of this and come down. And what we've seen over the past year is that the bottom 25% of working Americans, their wages were up 5.5%. Overall, wages were up above 4%. And look, 3.5% headline inflation, that's a real wage gain. It's not great, but a lot of times I tell people I feel like an emergency room doctor. The patient came in, he'd been backed over by a truck, and the first thing we had to do was stabilize the patient. And now we've applied the right medicine, and things are getting better slowly. And I think every week we are seeing real wage gains. Prices are coming down. The CPI numbers showed drug prices are down. Grocery prices have flattened out. Car insurance is down. So I'm very confident we are going to get to a good place. And it's unfortunate to see this DSA movement getting this kind of traction.
6: Yeah, it is. I just, you look back, if you look back at how it was for Reagan when he dealt with a very similar issue, it took so many years for that to kind of work its way through. I wonder if there's any indication that you guys see at Treasury of how long Americans, you think Americans will still feel kind of like they can barely keep up with this kind of inflated economy. How long do you think this lasts for the average American?
2: Well, what we're not going to do is tell Americans what they're feeling like the Biden administration do, that they said it was a vibe session. And we know what has happened here. But I think as people feel the turn, which they should be now, then there is light at the end of the tunnel. Things are getting better. We're seeing construction jobs picking up. We're seeing manufacturing jobs picking up. The unemployment rate dropped. We are seeing the big component of the workforce, the mid-20s to mid-50s, is very stable. And, Rob, the other important thing, too, is these jobs are going to Americans. Like, we have seen over 2 million jobs created for Americans, and we've seen over 1 million illegals leave the workforce. And guess what? The laws of supply and demand still work. When you take the illegals out of the workforce, working-class wages go up. When you send them back home, rents go down.
6: Yeah. That's very true. I mean, the deportation process should be the one thing that can help kind of ease. Housing's been the worst. I mean, housing has just exploded. Nobody can afford a home. That's what's really crushing, I think, the spirit of the younger generation is you're 30 years old and you're renting. That's just not a good feeling.
0: All right, Rob Schmidt, thank you for that. You can watch Rob's full interview with Treasury Secretary Scott Bessent on Newsmax.com. All right, coming up, accused CEO killer Luigi Mangione is expected to plead guilty in federal court this morning. We'll discuss the legal ramifications next.
2: Like, we have seen over 2 million jobs created for Americans, and we've seen over 1 million illegals leave the workforce. And guess what? The laws of supply and demand still work. When you take the illegals out of the workforce, working class wages go up. When you send them back home, rents go down.
6: Yeah. That's very true. I mean, the deportation process should be the one thing that can help kind of ease. Housing's been the worst. I mean, housing has just exploded. Nobody can afford a home. That's what's really crushing, I think, the spirit of the younger generation is you're 30 years old and you're renting. That's just not a good feeling.
0: All right, Rob Schmidt, thank you for that. You can watch Rob's full interview with Treasury Secretary Scott Bessent on Newsmax.com. All right, coming up, accused CEO killer Luigi Mangione is expected to plead guilty in federal court this morning. We'll discuss the legal ramifications next.

0: right, welcome back to Wake Up America Early. Here's a look at some of today's top headlines. Well, the White House is exposing a $26 billion transshipment scam, pointing the finger at more than 40 countries. So in a new report, it's now revealing concerns that foreign exporters are routing goods through third countries in order to evade U.S. tariffs. Officials say China, Panama, Mexico, and Colombia are among countries that pose a high transshipment risk. And President Trump also pushing to reduce U.S. reliance on imported Chinese drones by announcing 100% tariffs. Now, he says they'll apply to all foreign drones, claiming they're necessary for national security. The new tariffs will take effect on September 3rd in hopes of boosting domestic production. And amid intense backlash over privacy concerns, Flock Safety is announcing changes to its license plate reader network. Among them, all law enforcement customers will have to implement an audit tool to flag any abnormal search behavior. This coming as concerns now grow over some law enforcement agencies abusing the system to track drivers' locations through data sharing. Let's head overseas. So Poland says it has thwarted a Russian plot to assassinate an American citizen in Warsaw. Authorities arrested a Russian national that they say was recruited by Russian intelligence to carry out the attack. So for more on this, we're now joined by our foreign correspondent, Shelby Wilder, who is live in Kyiv. Shelby, good morning.
1: Good morning, Alex. Yeah, an alarming story here. As you noted, a Russian plot to assassinate an American Ukrainian citizen was, and this was going to happen in Warsaw, this was actually foiled before it could take place. Polish Prime Minister Donald Tusk says it's the first time someone acting on Russia's orders has been accused of targeting a U.S. citizen on the territory of another NATO country. The suspect, who Polish authorities say was recruited by Russian intelligence, was arrested last week in an operation by Poland security services and U.S. intelligence. So far, officials have not identified the intended victim. Western officials have long warned that Russia has stepped up targeting civilians. Well, it's targeting of civilians, but also sabotage across Europe since Vladimir Putin launched his full-scale invasion of Ukraine back in 2022. But Poland described this alleged assassination plot as unprecedented. Intelligence officials say Russia's targets have expanded beyond Russian military defectors and Kremlin critics to now include supporters of Ukraine in regards to those that are companies that are supplying weapons, helping Ukraine manufacture weapons, and also other perceived enemies of the Kremlin abroad. European officials have linked Russia to roughly 200 acts of sabotage, arson, again, assassination attempts, and other covert operations across the continent since the beginning of Russia's war. And as one senior European intelligence official put it, this campaign orchestrated by Russia is not an accident, and it's certainly not happening by chance. There is a political authorization taking place, and they said that it is coming from the top. Reporting from Kyiv, Shelby Wilder, Newsmax.
0: Wow. Okay. Shelby Wilder live in Kyiv this morning for us. All right. Let's head back stateside now. So reports say Luigi Mangione is expected to plead guilty this morning in Manhattan federal court in connection with the killing of UnitedHealthcare CEO Brian Thompson. So to break this down for us, we're now going to welcome in criminal defense attorney and former prosecutor David Gelman and constitutional law and business law attorney Sandy Fetter. Guys, nice to see you both this morning. David, let me start with you on this one. So there was a time when this case potentially involved the death penalty. That's no longer the situation right now, right?
2: Yeah, that's right, Alex. So the judge pretty much said that because they dismissed the first count of this, that the death penalty is no longer on the table. However, life in prison without the possibility of parole is still on the table. So that's what Mangione is trying to avoid today. You know, if he pleads guilty, which they are saying he is, it's going to be what they call an open plea. An open plea means, look, there's no guarantee what's going to happen. The government is not guaranteeing or recommending a sentence. So it's going to be up to the judge. Mangione will literally be at the judge's mercy when the sentencing occurs, probably, you know, 3-4 months, who knows when that happens. And he's going to have to, you know, come up with some mitigation as to why he should not get life in prison without the possibility of parole.
0: Wow. Okay. And then, you know, so Sandy, Mangione still faces a separate murder case in New York State Court. So how would the federal case affect the state's case?
3: Good morning, Alex. Thanks for hosting today. The entire question here is a question of double jeopardy. That's all what we're talking about, and that's all anybody's going to be talking about all day long, okay? And you'll remember that New York tried to sequence this in such a way that they wouldn't be slammed by the potential for double jeopardy issues. If Mangione cops a plea today to the federal case, then in New York, the Mangione's defense is certainly going to push and shove to have the New York case dismissed because of double jeopardy issues. And the double jeopardy problem here is exactly this. Does double jeopardy attach to the act itself, or is double jeopardy for similar crimes, similar actual accusations, all right? And if he's being prosecuted for one crime, per se, in federal court, which are the stalking charges, mm-hmm. but then there's the murder charges in New York. Right. One argument is, well, it's the same act, so therefore a second prosecution on the same act would constitute double jeopardy. And the exact positive argument is, well, regardless of the fact that it's the same act, they're two different sets of charges, so it would not be double jeopardy.
0: Yeah. Yeah. No, I appreciate you breaking that down. That makes so much more sense now. But moving on to this, so a federal judge in Boston dismissed the Trump administration's lawsuit accusing Harvard of failing to protect their Jewish students from anti-Semitic harassment on campus. So the judge said that the incidents cited by the government were, quote, too isolated and episodic to establish an ongoing violation of federal civil rights law. David, can you please explain to our viewers what all this really means and what's going on?
2: It means that the judge was wrong, Alex. I mean, that's really what it means. And it means that probably the DOJ is going to be appealing this. Yeah. The judge really said this during the preliminary stages of the lawsuit, which is very interesting because no discovery was even exchanged yet. So the judge can't even like say with probability that, look, there was anti-Semitic actions happening in 25 and 24. He can't even say that because he doesn't know that yet. He really just like went off the seat of his pants. It's really interesting because it doesn't make sense. The DOJ, once they're providing the discovery, they're going to be able to prove that, look, there were anti-Semitism activities happening in 2022, 2023, and 24. However, they continued in 2025, and that is why there is still a Title IX issue right now. And no, did Harvard cure this deficiency yet? Not yet. So I'm very surprised that the judge said no, we just flat out dismissed this case. Yeah. That's why this is going to be ripe for appeal.
0: Absolutely. I totally agree with you on that. And then finally, Sandy, new court documents now show federal agents spent months watching local activism groups, churches, and unions all across the state of Minnesota. So this mm-hmm. is all after this anti-ICE protest, of course, in the Twin Cities. So the left, obviously, up in arms about this. But I guess the question is, you know, can the government constitutionally investigate people based on speech of the groups in which they belong to?
3: I think investigation is a proper law enforcement function. And there's a large gap between investigation versus prosecution and indictment. And I don't seek to restrain government ability. And I'm very much an advocate of small government, limited government. As I say, the government that governs least governs best. Mm-hmm. But with that said, we want law enforcement. We want protection. I don't find any problem personally with a thorough and vigorous investigation. That's a short version of my opinion.
0: Yeah, very interesting here. I feel like we got through a lot of topics this morning. David Gelman, Sandy Fetter, gentlemen, appreciate your insight.
2: Thanks.
3: All the best. Thanks.
0: All right, let's head to Europe now, where new data has revealed a steep increase in how long foreign travelers are waiting in line while trying to clear customs at some of the continent's busiest airports. The numbers come after a flood of complaints from passengers, including American vacationers, following the introduction of this new online visa system earlier this year by the EU. Newsmax foreign correspondent Trent Murray is tracking the story for us live in Paris. Trent, good morning.
4: Good morning to you, Alex. Well, if you were an American vacationer in Europe this summer, you may be feeling a little bit vindicated this morning. Those huge lines at places like Frankfurt, Rome and Lisbon, well, you weren't the only one that noticed them. New data revealing a massive spike in just how long foreign travellers are waiting. Now, let's just give you a little bit of context here. Earlier this year, the EU introduced a new border system. It is called the Entry-Exit Scheme, or the EES for short. And in practice, it was meant to streamline the arrivals process. It requires non-Europeans to use an electronic kiosk to scan their passport and do a facial scan, as well as register their fingerprints on the first time that they visited. But in practice, well, it is causing a huge headache. Many of these kiosks have been malfunctioning, requiring multiple scans and border police to have to step in and manually carry out these checks. And it has been causing lines to snake around terminals right at the peak of the busy summer travel season. Rather, we've got this new data from the travel analytics group QSensor. Just take a listen to these wait times. At Frankfurt Airport, an average wait time in July of 2 hours. Amsterdam, 2 hour wait. Munich, 1 hour wait. And now these lines have proven so bad at some airports, including in Portugal, Italy, Greece and Spain, that they have just opted now to turn off these kiosks and resort to using the old system. Lisbon Airport, the Portuguese capital, it has reported lines of over 3 hours. Now, the EU is saying this morning that in its words, the EES works well overall and the majority of passengers are being processed in 70 seconds. They have said that where there are delays, that is being caused by pre-existing issues, including staff shortages and the use of contingency measures. But look, major airlines over here are pushing back. The CEO of EasyJet has said it is time for the EU to use common sense and stop allowing people to stand in line for 3 hours. The CEO of Ryanair, Europe's biggest airline, well, he used some more colourful language, Alex. He said only the Europeans would invent a four-letter S word like this. Alex.
0: My goodness. I feel like there's a lot more to this. You got 70 seconds for some people, 3 hours for other people. This is something we need to dive deeper into for sure. Trent Murray live from Paris. Appreciate it. All right, coming up, new questions in the Lindsey Clancy trial as jurors hear more about the medications she was prescribed and her search history before her three children were killed. Could it all tell us about her state of mind? Break it down next.

0: The station you're listening to is experiencing technical difficulties. We apologize for the inconvenience. Your program will return in a few short moments. Please stand by. The station you're listening to is experiencing technical difficulties. We apologize for the inconvenience. Your program will return in a few short moments. Please stand by. The station you're listening to is experiencing technical difficulties. We apologize for the inconvenience. Your program will return in a few short moments. Please stand by. The station you're listening to is experiencing technical difficulties. We apologize for the inconvenience. Your program will return in a few short moments. Please stand by. 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We apologize for the inconvenience. Your program will return in a few short moments. Please stand by. 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We apologize for the inconvenience. Your program will return in a few short moments. Please stand by.
1: You should too.
2: All right, welcome back to Wake America Early. So, new developments in the Lindsay Clancy case, the Massachusetts mother accused of killing her three very young children back in 2023. A new toxicology finding shed more light on the medications in her system the day of those killings. A blood test detected four prescription medications, including a mood stabilizer, two antidepressants, and a quetiapine, an antipsychotic medication, also known as Seroquel. To break down this case and other big stories making headlines, we're now joined by psychiatrist Dr. Daniel Bober, as well as retired NYPD detective Tom Smith. Worked to multiple doctors. At one point, they prescribed her all these sleeping medications like Ambien, and we know the side effects of that as well. I want to ask you, as a doctor, though, is that an unusually rapid change in medications for someone seeking mental health treatment?
3: Listen, in all fairness, I didn't examine her. I didn't assess her. But from the outside, it does look like that was a pretty rapid shift. I think there could have been improvements in collaboration and communication and, you know, better screening for some of these disorders that were going on. But at the end of the day, I think they were trying to figure out what was going on. And clearly she was spiraling and she was struggling and looking for answers.
2: Yeah, let me just follow up with you really quickly, doctor. So from the medications, we know that she was prescribed, and she writes in her journal that she was having hallucinations, she was hearing a man's voice. Does that sound right to you when you look at the medications that she was on?
3: Well, some of the medications obviously could have made her condition worse, but some could have made them better. Mm-hmm. Again, I think, you know, there was some screening that probably should have been done. For example, in cases where we're looking at postpartum psychosis, the greatest risk factor is bipolar disorder. And some of the medications, particularly antidepressants, can cause increased activation. So when you're treating someone for what you think is depression, you have to screen them for signs of activation, antidepressant-induced activation, a family history of bipolar disorder. So these are things that help you rule out bipolar disorder or psychosis versus a mood disorder like depression.
2: Mm-hmm. You know, Tom, so this case is not about who did it at this point. She's admitted that she did it. It's if she will be held criminally liable for killing her three young children. Prosecutors and the defense are now scrutinizing Clancy's digital footprint, including email searches, online activity. However, they did admit when it comes to the laptop, they cannot confirm if she was technically the one that made the searches or it was her husband. From law enforcement perspective here, Tom, how much can this kind of a digital trail actually tell us about someone's state of mind before a crime occurs?
4: Yeah, that's a great question, Alex. But the problem is you don't know her state of mind when those searches took place. Yeah. Was she overdosing a little, you know, on the medication when she did these? What's her state of mind as far as maybe planning something? These are all that the problems that this case faces on both sides, prosecution and the defense, because no one wins in this situation. That's the sad part of this. No matter what's found out, the end result is these three kids are gone. And it's just a matter of how it took place. But the digital footprints these days are so important because everybody does it. Yeah. It is part of every investigation to go into phones, to go into computers, and go into Google searches, because it just seems like everyone wants to find the right way to do something. Mm-hmm. And that aids law enforcement. And in this case, it aids them to a point, but like I said in the beginning, it's a matter of what her state of mind was when those searches took place.
2: I know. Everyone's so divided right now. On one hand, they're saying, you know, she was going through a mental episode. The other side saying, doesn't really matter because she killed her three children. Everyone is completely divided. Tom, let me ask you about this story. This story is really disturbing. So a New Mexico teen, Alexi Trezvio, was 19 when she was arrested and charged with first-degree murder and tampering with evidence after her newborn son was found dead in a hospital trash can. Police body cam captured her admitting that she hid the baby. She had the baby at the hospital in the bathroom. But now the New Mexico Supreme Court says that footage of her admitting it, the footage of her running to the bathroom about to give birth to the baby, cannot be used at trial, citing doctor-patient confidentiality. When you look at DNA evidence, will that be enough to convict this young girl of murder despite a throwout confession here?
4: Well, I think so. DNA is always the key when it comes to something like this, and I think it should be in this case. But to disregard a video that's clearly showing what the crime is going to do or take place, I don't understand. And, you know, the court system these days, Alex, me and you have done so many shows about this, you know, with what's going on in courts, in decisions and all that. So, you know, we're just going to have to see this play out. But the DNA is going to be important.
2: Yeah.
4: And the evidence of the video should be admissible.
2: Yeah, I mean, I think it's pretty cut and dry. The baby's got her DNA in the bathroom dead. It's just horrible. Dr. Daniel Bober, Tom Smith, always great to see you both. Thank you so much.
4: Thank you,
5: Thank
4: Alex.
5: You.
2: All right, so coming up, Mark Lauder joins us for a look at what's on tap for Wake Up America when we return.

0: but lost to Walter Mondale.
1: All right, welcome back. We are just a few minutes away from Wake Up America, and Mark Lotter is with us right now for a quick preview. Mark, good morning.
2: Good morning, Alex. We've got a lot coming up today on Wake Up America. Luigi Mangione, the man accused of killing UnitedHealthcare CEO Brian Thompson, expected to plead guilty in federal court this morning. We'll get into what that means against the state charges that are against him. Plus, is there a mental health care crisis on board the USS Lincoln stationed in the Middle East? Secretary of War Pete Hegseth says the whole thing has been misrepresented. We'll take a look. And we finish this week's series of special reports on socialism with a look at how Republicans should campaign against it. It's more than just name calling. All that top of the hour. We'll see you for Wake Up America in about 5 minutes.
1: All right, Mark, thank you for that. Well, that does it for Wake Up America Early, but we'll see you back here Monday morning at 6 a.m. Eastern Time. Don't go anywhere.

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2: Today on Wake Up America, growing concern about the United States military deployment in the Middle East. Family members speaking out about the conditions of their loved ones on extended deployment.
3: Plus, breaking this morning, major developments in the Luigi Mangione case. A guilty plea could come at 11 a.m. Eastern time today. Judge Andrew Napolitano on deck. Why he says that could deliver a major twist in the case.
2: Meantime, to the White House, we will take you inside the search to replace White House Press Secretary Karoline Leavitt.
3: And the fight to hold a majority in Congress heads to the Sunshine State. Three Republican congressional candidates join us this morning with their pitch to voters ahead of Florida's primary next week.
2: It is Friday, August 14th, and it's time to Wake Up America.

0: Good morning. Thanks for starting your day with Wake Up America. It is Friday, August 14th. I'm Charlotte McBride.
1: And I'm Mark Lauder. We've got a lot to get to this morning. Let's get you started by catching you up on some of today's top headlines. Despite negotiations to reopen the Strait of Hormuz, Secretary of War Pete Hegseth declares the U.S. can block Iranian ports indefinitely. He says ships can be rotated in and out of the region to continue enforcing America's blockade. This also comes as Treasury Secretary Scott Bessent plans to announce new economic sanctions against Iran next week.
0: And the U.S. is replacing the USS Abraham Lincoln in the region amid growing concerns about its conditions during a long deployment. Secretary of War Pete Hegseth says his number one priority is taking care of every U.S. sailor.
2: Listen, we make sure that every ship, every crew, every captain has everything we can provide them at every single moment. Some deployments are longer than others.
0: Since the Lincoln has been out at sea since November 2025, the USS George Washington taking its place.
1: And Polish Prime Minister Donald Tusk says his country recently thwarted a Russian plot to kill a Ukrainian-American citizen in Warsaw. He claims it's the first time someone under Russian orders tried attacking a U.S. citizen on NATO territory. We'll have much more on this in a live report from Newsmax's Shelby Wilder in just a couple of minutes. But we start this morning with the Trump administration now calling for an investigation into potential fraud tied to funding for gender transition treatment for children.
0: Yeah, a new HHS report titled Wolves in White Coats claims some providers use misleading diagnostic codes to get insurers and taxpayer-funded programs to cover those treatments. Newsmax correspondent Christina Thompson live for us this morning with what all of this means.
3: You know, quite a bombshell report coming down. HHS says this is now a potential fraud investigation. They're focused on whether some doctors and hospitals misrepresented diagnoses to get gender transition treatments for children covered by insurance. Now, this new report, it examines insurance claims from 2015 through 2025 and points to nearly $120 million in billed charges for gender transition procedures involving minors since 2019. HHS says it found nearly $50 million in claims for puberty blockers prescribed to children between just 9 years old and 17 years old that were billed using codes for unspecified endocrine disorders. And nearly $11 million in claims for teenagers used a diagnostic code for precocious puberty or abnormally early puberty. HHS says those billing patterns raised questions about whether providers use diagnoses unrelated to gender dysphoria to secure insurance coverage. And now the administration wants federal investigators involved. Vice President J.D. Vance, who chairs the White House Task Force to Eliminate Fraud, has referred providers identified in the report to the Justice Department for possible violations of federal law. HHS Secretary Robert F. Kennedy Jr. has also referred hospitals and clinics to the HHS Inspector General. Kennedy saying, quote, doctors and hospitals must put children's health ahead of ideology and financial gain. Now, the report identifies several major healthcare providers in its claims analysis, but a referral is not a finding of criminal wrongdoing. Of course, the Justice Department and HHS Inspector General, they'll now determine whether any of those billing practices violated federal law. Reporting in New York, I'm Christina Thompson for Newsmax.
1: Just a shocking story.
0: Yeah, it really is. We want to continue this conversation now with our next guest, Daniel Alvarez, RNC senior advisor, Republican candidate for Lieutenant Governor T.W. Shannon. Great to see both of you this morning. So HHS really blowing the lid off of this story. This is policy that was put in place by former President Biden and the Democrat Party. T.W., is this something Democrats are going to have to answer for now?
4: Well, I sure hope so, Charlotte. I mean, listen, there's nothing more important to a civilized society than the protection of children.

0: speaks on behalf of the president, and she spoke with clarity. And oh, by the way, it's kind of like the old Fred Astaire Ginger Rogers deal. She did it backwards while in heels. I mean, the woman has been, you know, creating a family, being an amazing mother. So she set a really high bar. I mean, I hear certain names swirling. Nobody I know that's rising to the top particularly, because I think partly because she has set such a high bar. But I do know this: speaking on behalf of Donald Trump is not an easy job for anybody, and the next person who does it will have to be somebody who's thoughtful, but also tough, because we know that this mainstream media has been laser focused on trying to undermine the Trump administration on every turn. And fortunately, for the last, 2 years, Caroline Leavitt has kept them in check in a really positive way. And I think it has given high marks to the administration. So kudos to Caroline. We're all excited for her next adventure. And she certainly deserves to be successful and certainly to enjoy being a mother as well.
1: Yeah, absolutely. You're right about that, though. Not easy being the mouthpiece to this president at all. So I want to get to this, the fallout from this week's primary election. This from Politico, saying Democrats got lucky in Wisconsin. They should learn from it. Quote, Hong's candidacy and the series of events leading to her less than 4,000 vote loss early Wednesday morning were a ghost of Christmas future preview of how they could lose their grip on the party and perhaps the presidency in 2028, especially if they fail to learn from this primary. The ball is rolling, TW, on this socialism surge in the party. Does it take over? What do you think?
0: Yeah, I want to disagree with the premise of that article. First of all, it's already taken over. We've got to quit pretending that there is some infighting the Democrat Party about direction and about messaging. The only fight they're having is who's actually going to control it. But the philosophy, this democratic socialist, worldview where they want to defund the police, they want to defund the military, they want open borders. They've already adopted that platform in the Democrat Party. It started with Barack Obama. I know AOC has got presidential hopes and she'd like to pretend that somehow she created the movement, but the movement started long before her. It started with Barack Hussein Obama with one socialist program at a time where we've been marching. But I think Americans, while we may not know our history as well as we should, as we used to, I think people aren't going to soon forget that in the 19th century, 100 million people lost their lives because of a socialist movement. Oh, by the way, it was always the same talking points about, equality and freedom for all. Whatever. There's only way to have equality for all. That's to make every single person poor and miserable, which is exactly what democratic socialism has done across the globe. And that's exactly what these Democrats want. So, Politico can pretend like there's some infighting and that, they got close. They didn't. The train has left the station with the Democrat Party. They are off the rails. They've already adopted it. They're just fighting over who's going to control the party, not what the tenets and philosophy are.
1: Yeah.
2: And at the same time, TW, you got this out of Axios. Older Democrats walloped by midterm anti-establishment revolt. Quote, House Democrats who have comfortably held their seat for decades are suddenly finding the ground shifting beneath their feet as primary voters revolt against the party's old guard. Again, I think this is a misleading headline. It's not just that they're revolting against an old guard. They're just wanting new people in.
0: Yeah. So they're revolting against the Constitution and against the, what we stand for as Americans. This party has gone completely off the rails. I mean, listen, when you have a party that wants open borders, Joe Biden allowed 30 million people into this country. And he was supposed to, remember, he's supposed to represent the old guard of the old guard. And he was as liberal as can be imagined. And so the idea that there's still some type of infighting in the Democrat Party is just an illusion. The only thing they're fighting over is who has better social media and a younger crowd that can appeal to even more voters. But the reality is, with 30 million people that are in this country illegally and Democrats pushing to give them every single right to vote and to make sure that they're recognized under the Constitution, there's only one way that they can continue to win elections. And that's through fighting against things that Republicans stand for, like voter ID laws and like the SAVE Act, the United States Senate, the fact that they are out of session and that they're not passing the SAVE Act, which would protect American elections. I think it is a mistake of a lifetime for Republicans and for this country. And ultimately, the American people are going to pay the price at the polls when we start seeing this happen. I mean, look at what's happening right now, Charlotte, what's happening in Texas right now, where you have this Islam taking over major parts of Texas right now.
1: Right.
0: When we know that, that philosophy is so antithetical to Western civilization. So we've got work to do as Republicans. It starts with passing the SAVE Act. Republicans should do that.

0: immediately.
1: All right. Good stuff. TW, great conversation this morning. Thank you for joining us.
0: Good to be with you all on a Friday. Have a great weekend, guys. Thanks for having me.
2: All right. Well, turning now overseas and more on that shocking story we told you a few minutes ago. And Polish officials reportedly thwart a plan by Russia to kill a U.S. citizen.
1: So if true, it would mark a historic plot by Russia on NATO soil. Newsmax foreign correspondent Shelby Wilder joining us live from Ukraine with the very latest. Shelby.
3: Good morning. Yeah, alarming story here. This Russian plot to assassinate an American Ukrainian citizen in Warsaw. That was foiled before it could be carried out. But Polish Prime Minister Donald Tusk says it is the first time someone acting on Russia's orders has been accused of targeting a U.S. citizen on the territory of another NATO country. The suspect, who Polish authorities say was recruited by Russian intelligence, was arrested last week in an operation by Poland's security services and U.S. intelligence. So far, officials have not identified the intended victim. Western officials have long warned that Russia has stepped up targeted killings and sabotage across Europe since Vladimir Putin launched his full-scale invasion of Ukraine back in 2022. But Poland described this assassination plot as unprecedented. Intelligence officials say Russia's targets have now expanded beyond Russian military defectors and Kremlin critics to now include supporters of Ukraine and outspoken critics of the Kremlin that the Kremlin views as being enemies abroad. European officials have linked Russia to roughly 200 acts of sabotage, arson, again, assassination plots and covert operations across the European continent since the war began. And as one senior European intelligence official put it, this campaign is orchestrated by Russia, but it's not just an accident or chance. There is political authorization, and it is coming from the top. Reporting from Kiev, Shelby Wilder, Newsmax.
1: Wow. All right, Shelby, live force there in Ukraine.
2: All right, well, you remember the famous line, if you build it, they will come. Mm-hmm. And they did. Major League Baseball's biggest stars emerging from the famed cornfields of Iowa for this year's Field of Dreams game between the Phillies and the Twins. So before the first pitch, 26 Hall of Famers joined in on the fun, including former Philadelphia Phillies third baseman Mike Schmidt, former Minnesota Twins catcher Joe Mauer. As for the game between today's stars, the Phillies slugger Kyle Schwarber smashed not one, but two home runs into the cornfield, powering a 7-1 win. And I remember back in the 2020 campaign, I went to the Field of Dreams there. You see it right there live on EarthCam. Such a cool thing to be able to do.
1: It really was amazing. I watched this last night. I stayed up a little to watch this. And you get chills, you know, with everything. The movie is epic, obviously. But just the way they're able to kind of recreate that feel and that love of baseball when you're out there in the middle of Iowa. It was
2: pretty cool. If you're ever up there, go definitely stop by and visit. It's great.
1: Well, ahead here on Wake Up America, accused CEO killer Luigi Mangione expected to plead guilty in federal court this morning. We will discuss the legal ramifications next.
2: Plus, a federal judge throws out the Trump administration's anti-Semitism lawsuit against Harvard. We'll tell you why.
1: And Secretary of War Pete Hegseth says reports about poor conditions on board the USS Abraham Lincoln in the Middle East have been misrepresented. What it means for our military moving forward.

0: That's my job, and I aim to do it every night.
1: 18 minutes past the hour. Welcome back to Wake Up America. And a major turn today in one of the most high-profile crime cases in recent memory.
2: Yeah, Alex Kramer joins us now with details on that. Good morning, Alex.
3: Yeah, good morning. So Luigi Mangione, the 28-year-old accused of killing UnitedHealthcare CEO Brian Thompson, is expected in a federal courtroom today. He is reportedly scheduled to enter a guilty plea. Now, if you remember, plea talks actually broke down back in June, and sources emphasize he could still change his mind before the late morning hearing. But if he does go forward with this plea, it could completely reshape what happens next. Mangione faces state murder charges in New York, with that trial set for next month. But under New York law, resolving the federal case first with a guilty plea might actually bar state prosecutors from moving forward due to double jeopardy protections. Now, something state attorneys have explicitly objected to. Mangione was arrested in Altoona, Pennsylvania, 5 days after the December 2024 shooting outside a Manhattan hotel. Now, both the state and federal charges carry potential life sentences. Now, federal death penalty charges were previously tossed out by a judge.
2: Yeah, lots to discuss there this morning. A big day in Lower Manhattan.
1: Absolutely. All right. Well, for more on this, let's welcome in senior judicial analyst Judge Andrew Napolitano, senior counsel at the Lawfare Project, Gerard Felitti. So, Judge, I mean, discuss the strategy here. I mean, because it appears this is a plea deal without a deal. Mm-hmm. He's just going to plead guilty and throw himself on the mercy of the court?
4: No, there must be a deal. When they walk into court today, if this is a plea deal.
2: Right.
4: And we think it is because it's very unusual for both sides to write the same letter to the judge saying, we want to see you and it's unscheduled. The judge knows what this is because they have told her clerk already. So the deal has to be in writing. And it will say what the terms of the plea agreement are. But the judge has no discretion here because the statute requires life in prison without possibility of parole for stalking, moving across interstate lines for the purpose of producing a death which was produced.
2: Yeah.
4: Fancy phrase for murder, but there's no federal murder charge. But the way Congress worded the statute, if you cross over interstate lines, count one, and the person dies, life in prison. If you take an instrument of interstate commerce, took a bus across the George Washington Bridge, count two, taking an interstate instrument for the purpose of evading the death that you caused. So he has two counts, neither of which has the death penalty on it now. The judge dismissed the death penalty. So what does he gain by this?
2: Yeah.
4: He gains spending his life in a better facility, a federal... Listen, no prison is a sweet place to be. The feds are generally better equipped and better managed than the state. That's about the only advantage there is. Then we get to this issue I know you want to talk about whether this bars the state prosecution. The state prosecutors will say two different crimes. Stalking is different from murder. The defendants will say the same act, the same behavior of the defendant triggered both charges under New York state law. The second trial would be double jeopardy. I think the defendants will prevail in that argument.
2: Oh, okay. So, Gerard, yeah, that's what I want to continue talking about, because New York has that kind of unique double jeopardy law, which makes it, as the judge said, likely that this plea wouldn't have happened in any other state. What can you tell us about all of this? Because it seems a little confusing here.
5: Well, it's a very smart move by the defendant, because this is actually a very good way of evading the New York trial entirely. But this will still be subject to motion practice. And ultimately, the judge in New York will have to agree that double jeopardy would attach to that New York conviction. There is a risk for Mangione, however, because he will need to allocute in court as to what he did. So he would be confessing, admitting to the stalking. And if the charges do go forward in New York, that is something that can be used against him. So he would be essentially proving some of the prosecution's case for them, making it more likely that he would be convicted in New York. But again, this is a difficult way for New York state prosecutors, because at the end of the day, Judge Napolitano is absolutely right. This is very rare to see New York prosecutions go forward when there is that federal conviction.
2: Yeah.
5: And here we're really arguing whether we're talking about whether stalking resulting in death can be separated from the murder itself. And that's an issue that will probably be resolved on appeal.
1: So, Judge, let's just assume they do try him in New York and he's found guilty, because obviously he's pled guilty to this crime already. Where does he spend his time? Does he get to choose, or do the feds or the state go, no, you can have him?
4: Feds and the state will work this out. It'd be hard for me to determine now where he goes, they'll sort of be in a battle with each other, because both states provide for these penalties, second-degree murder. We don't have first-degree murder in New York, but a planned, plotted, lying-in-wait murder, and interstate transportation that results in an intended death. Both provide for the same penalty, life in prison without parole. He desperately wants to go to a federal facility.
2: I do want to move on to this while I have you both here, because a federal judge in Boston dismissed the Trump administration's lawsuit accusing Harvard of failing to protect Jewish students from anti-Semitic harassment on campus. So the judge said the incidents cited by the government were, quote, too isolated and episodic to establish an ongoing violation of federal civil rights law. All right, Gerard, tell us what this means.
4: All right, so before you get mad at the judge, you should be mad at Congress because of the way it wrote this statute. Congress required in the statute a regular, consistent, systematic pattern of civil rights violations before the government can hold back its money. How much money are we talking about? I think Harvard probably receives more than $1 billion a year, more than any other academic institution in the United States.
2: Okay.
4: So the Trump administration sued Harvard, and the judge threw the case out. There were instances of anti-Semitism, but they were, as he said, sporadic and episodic, not regular, consistent, and systematic. Clearly, this will be appealed. It'll probably end up in the Supreme Court, which might modify the interpretation of the statute.
1: I mean, it seems pretty vague, Gerard, but it seems like we were talking about these incidents for weeks on end, not just one specific incident here and there.
5: Well, the real problem is what I would call a pleading error. The government gave notice to Harvard in 2025, in July of 2025, about these violations and about what it found. But in the lawsuit, it didn't actually name sufficient events that took place after that notice, after 2025. It focused too much on earlier events. Now, I can tell you, working with students at Harvard, the situation is not that tremendously improved. And if the government wanted to go back and do a new complaint, a new investigation, and issue a new notice, they could easily do so based on all the incidents that have happened since 2024, 2025. But the issue here is that the government didn't list all of those incidents in this complaint, and that is really why the judge kicked it. So it will either be appealed, but the government can also start a new enforcement action based on all the conduct that's happened since.
4: Usually you can't do that, but Gerard is quite correct. When there are new events, you can start another case. It might end up before another judge. It might have a different outcome.
1: All right. Keep an eye on Judge. Great to see you. Have a great weekend.
4: Sure.
2: Thank you, guys. Well, coming up, a look at what some say is worsening conditions for sailors aboard the USS Lincoln in the Middle East and how War Secretary Pete Hegseth is addressing it.
1: Plus, the San Francisco area shakes after it's hit with a minor earthquake. We'll tell you all about that. You're watching Wake Up America. Stay with us. We'll be right back.

0: Welcome back to Wake Up America. You're taking a live look at Dallas, Texas. Big D, a little more than an hour south, though, is Waco, Texas.
1: Yes, love Waco. And 81 years ago today, actor and comedian Steve Martin was born in Waco, Texas.
0: He's a wild and crazy guy. He used to tell us that.
1: Happy birthday to him. Welcome back into Wake Up America. Busy day on this Friday. Let's take a look at some of the day's big headlines with Alex Kramer.
2: We begin with this. So a deadly military chopper crash in Texas, not only killing two people, but also forcing evacuations after sparking a wildfire. Officials say an Apache attack helicopter violently crashed into a field just south of Fort Hood. Now, there's no word yet on what caused that crash as firefighters now work to contain the wildfire. And a magnitude 3.8 earthquake shaking the San Francisco Bay Area near the Oakland Zoo. The U.S. Geological Survey says it was also followed by a pair of aftershocks, registering at magnitudes 3.0 and 2.8. Now, despite being felt by thousands in the area, there are no reports of any major injuries or damage. And President Trump is heading to the Empire State today to unveil a new FBI crime report showing a historic drop in violent crime. He's expected to reveal the 2025 crime stats report, which shows the biggest year-to-year drop in violent crimes ever. The president is expected to be joined by FBI Director Kash Patel, Attorney General Todd Blanche, and New York GOP Governor candidate Bruce Blakeman.
0: Traffic's going to be a mess around here today.
1: Yes.
0: A little bit.
1: Yes. Already several accidents we were following this morning as well. So
0: and then a presidential motorcade, so that'll be fun.
1: Yeah.
0: Yeah. All right. Well, we start this half hour with the latest in the war with Iran and the Trump administration promising to hit the regime with economic isolation, quote, like the world has never seen.
1: Yeah, this following at least two attacks on vessels in the Strait of Hormuz last night. Newsmax Middle East correspondent Zach Anders live for us in Israel with the very latest, Zach.
3: Moving those pressure points onto the economic table, trying to get the regime to capitulate on these points, stop their attacks in the Strait of Hormuz. The White House is describing a new strategy for isolating the regime. Treasury Secretary Scott Bessent, speaking right here on Newsmax last night, says new measures are coming. The secretary called it a 1-2 punch. Financial pressure combined with the effects of that naval blockade in its fourth week to seal off Iran from the rest of the world. Here's the secretary on Rob Schmidt last night.
4: Watch this space for more announcements coming next week, because we are going to apply measures like have never been seen in the history of economic isolation on a country.
3: So it's going to be interesting to see what that strategy is when this regime already sees some of the most impressive sanctions of any country across the world. Now, Secretary of War Pete Hegseth, rather, says that this blockade can run indefinitely, he says, from Panama. Hegseth says that the U.S. Navy remains capable of rotating ships in and out of this blockade for as long as it takes. And we see a couple of those vessels steaming in from the Pacific now. And attacks have resumed in the Strait of Hormuz. The UAE's state oil company reports two of its vessels were attacked Thursday evening local time. No injuries reported. And the UAE, Saudi Arabia, they blame Iran, accusing the IRGC of acts of piracy. Tehran has yet to take credit for the attacks. Also, the United Kingdom's Maritime Authority confirms the attacks and these tankers struck. Minor damage, they report, no casualties. Now, transits through the Strait of Hormuz, still an absolute trickle. The vessels that we can see, those with their transponders on, yesterday only 9 inbound, outbound transited the Strait of Hormuz. Now, some of these vessels do turn off their transponders, but they turn them back on once they get through to safety and back out to sea. So it's not a significant number, those that are turning off their transponders, we can't see them publicly, track them. The number of transits through the Strait of Hormuz, we're looking at single digits this week. Just a real rough state through the Strait of Hormuz. Guys.
1: All right, Zach Anders, live for us there in Israel.
0: So here to continue our coverage this morning, let's bring in former executive director of Iranian Americans for Liberty, CEO of Henry Public Relations, Brian Lieb, along with former National Security Council chief of staff, senior fellow at the American First Policy Institute, Fred Flights. Fred, you know, if you listen to the legacy media, all they want to talk about is shortages and stockpiles. But Secretary of War Pete Hegseth says the U.S. Navy has the strength. It has the resources to keep the pressure on Iran for as long as it takes. Take a listen.
5: Hold as long as we need to. indefinitely the United States Navy can maintain a blockade like that, because we'll rotate ships in and out as we have and we'll continue to. And it's no other nation on Earth, no other Navy on Earth has the capability to have a wall of steel like the U.S. Navy, and then the willingness to use it as we have. So Iran knows it can't get in and out on this blockade, and they know that there's no timeline on it either. We'll hold it as long as we need to.
0: Yeah, Fred, I mean, do you have any concerns that the U.S. military doesn't have what it needs to go as long as it wants?
6: I think it does. But when we talk about the mainstream media's views, it's interesting that there's an editorial today in The Washington Post, and it's critical of Trump's Iran policy, but it says that an indefinite blockade is the way to go because there's no way to strike a deal with it. And this seizing of the Strait of Hormuz, this is like a hostage situation where the Iranians shot the hostage and there's nothing else they can get from it. The world oil market has already factored in the price of the Strait of Hormuz. Oil prices are really not that high. They're going to keep coming down. And there's really no prospect of a deal with this government. So I'm just surprised the Post is recognizing that long-term pressure on this regime is the best way to go. They can't survive it.
1: Yeah, and speaking of the pressure on the regime, Brian, what do you make of this plan of economic isolation on Iran? Because I think it's only a matter of time before everything collapses within Iran. You have all the people that are the ones suffering. Do they eventually take over this regime?
7: Well, that's exactly correct. And I just want to remind the audience, bring us back down memory lane for a second here. During President Trump's first administration, in the very end of that administration, this economic warfare was being waged against the Islamic Republic of Iran. And it literally brought them down to maybe having a couple $1 billion left of international reserves. And of course, what do we know happened next? Joe Biden comes in, unfreezes billions, lifts sanctions. The next thing you know, the Islamic Republic of Iran is back on their feet. So we're seeing the same thing now happen again. What's different is that President Trump has at least two more years to make sure that this economic warfare works this time.
1: Yeah.
7: And I think it's going to.
0: Yeah, Fred, I want to go back to what we were talking about earlier with the U.S. Navy. So now apparently a fresh aircraft carrier, the USS George Washington, headed to the Middle East to replace the USS Abraham Lincoln, which has been deployed in the Middle East for more than 200 days. Now, this deployment allegedly created some concerns about supply shortages, fatigue, sailors' mental health, and the Secretary of War was also asked about that. Here's his response.
5: Completely misrepresented. Listen, we make sure at every ship, every crew, every captain has everything we can provide them at every single moment. Some deployments are longer than others, and I have more respect and gratitude for those sailors than anybody. As someone who's not been on a ship like that, but been on long deployments, I feel it. I want them home as soon as everybody else do. I want folks rotated as quickly as possible. I want the best for them. To that crew and to all those crews, we're going to do everything we can for you. And we are so grateful for their dedication of that crew and others.
0: So, Fred, there are also reports that sailors tried to jump overboard, with the Wall Street Journal reporting that one person actually went overboard but was quickly rescued. This is all very concerning and obviously the toll of war.
6: Look, there's clearly issues with the ship. There's supply problems. There's issues about the operational status of the ship. But at the same time, we have to admit that the military does have a problem with suicides. It's not a lot of members, but there is depression in the military. And a long deployment like this and being at war increases this depression. There has to be an investigation to find out to what extent the status of the ship may have made this worse. The military has a very good and aggressive effort to work with service members to address their morale and mental well-being. And if you're a service member out there who has issues like that, you know that there's incredible counseling available to help you. But it's really wrong to conflate these two things, because this is an issue in warfare. It is a problem in the military. I spoke to our friend General Keith Kellogg yesterday, who said when he was deployed in Afghanistan, he saw two suicides one weekend in his unit. And it's just so tragic. So we need to find out what exactly is going on here and how much of this is a problem that was pre-existing that may have been made worse by the situation on the ship.
0: Yeah, and I also think about all of their families who are still back here at home and them being gone for more than 200 days. It's hard on everyone.
1: Yeah.
0: All right, Brian, Fred, great to see you guys. Have a good weekend.
6: Good to be
7: here. Thank you.
1: All right, check this out. A pair of bad passengers. I'm not going to make the sheep sound, but I know that that's in the prompter. They are kicked off an Oregon bus. Yes.
0: What?
1: Because they were on a bus. Security cameras, you just saw there, catching two loose goats wandering from a Portland transit station just right onto the city bus. Doors close. Doors open. Maybe they get them off. I think, yep, oh, there they are. Yep, time to get off. Nope, not just yet. So as you can imagine, the passengers were the ones that had to just kind of shoo them away after a few seconds of being on the bus. Transit officials say there was a 911 call reporting that they went missing. Police have still not located the goats. Well, they're right there. But I guess after that, that's it.
0: I haven't been to Portland in a while, but I don't ever recall hearing about goats just wandering around.
1: I think you would notice a goat. So if you're in Oregon, you know, be on the lookout. Two missing goats. Don't let them on the bus. Or
0: and if you catch them, you'll become the goat, the greatest of all time.
1: There we go. Good stuff.
0: All right.
1: Much more to come here on Wake Up America. A judge in Ohio forced to answer questions after a man who came through her courtroom twice was then let go, only to allegedly commit another heinous crime.
0: And then in our next hour, Congressman Tom Tiffany joins us to talk about his race for Wisconsin governor and why the Democrat Party rejected its much-hyped socialist chef. You're watching Wake Up America. Stick around. We'll have that later on.

0: the world directly to you.
1: Welcome back to Wake Up America and turning to this morning's Newsmax crime report. So a judge in Ohio under fire today after a repeat offender came through her courtroom, not once, but twice, within a year, and still got released back into the community.
2: And I'm sure you know where this is going. The man she showed leniency to is now accused of committing another brutal crime, this time against a female employee cleaning the bathroom of an ice cream shop. Newsmax crime correspondent Jason Matera is here with all of the details. Good morning.
3: Hey, good morning, Mark and Charlotte. So Jiza Page, she was greeted with girl power fist bumps in the local press when she took the bench as Franklin County, Ohio's youngest female judge. But more attention probably should have been paid to her judicial philosophy, because the cases now raising questions all involve women who were allegedly victimized by the same defendant.
4: The warning signs in this case didn't just appear out of nowhere. They were already in the court records.
3: Those warning signs that Ohio State Rep. Jeff Luray points to date back to February, when Devon McBroom was arrested for allegedly raping a woman. We obtained the criminal complaint through the National Association of Bail Agents, and it paints an ugly picture. Authorities say that Devon choked the victim before sexually assaulting her. Now, at the time of this alleged attack, Devon was already out on bond in a felony assault case from September of last year, where police say he intentionally struck a woman with his SUV. The judge overseeing both cases was Jiza Page. Court records show that Judge Jiza allowed Devon to remain free on bond twice and even removed his house arrest condition just 2 weeks ago. Then on August 11th, that would be Tuesday, Devon was arrested again, accused of another rape. A female employee at an ice cream shop told investigators that he forced his way into the bathroom while she was cleaning it and sexually assaulted her. She said Devon later returned and asked her for a hug. Can you imagine that? To Ohio State Rep. Luray, this case is a brutal reminder that a defendant's criminal history has to carry weight when judges make bond decisions.
4: Judges can't predict the future. I realize that. But what's most important is that they can't ignore the past, right? The public has an interest. The community, the victims, all those things should be given consideration.
3: Jeff Luray is one of the sponsors of the Holly Act, now making its way through the Ohio legislature. If passed, Luray says it would require judges to justify in writing why they granted bail to defendants like Devon McBroom. And it would also allow the state's attorney general to appeal bad bail decisions if necessary.
2: Yeah, I love that. I hope that does get passed. And it should get passed in every state, because it sounds like something that needs to be done. Accountability for sure, Jason.
1: All right. Well, still to come, a live look there, Pensacola, Florida, a big primary in the Sunshine State next week with candidates for governor, the House, the Senate, all up for grabs. The chairman of the Florida Republican Party, who himself is a candidate, joins us to discuss the primary next.

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1: Welcome back to Wake Up America, and you're taking a live look at Panama City down in Florida's Panhandle. Beautiful start to the morning there on the Emerald Coast. And next week, the Sunshine State takes center stage in the political world as voters head to the poll for primary day on Tuesday.
0: And starting with the race for governor, Congressman Byron Donalds appears to be the clear frontrunner for the Republican nomination to replace term-limited Ron DeSantis. While Panama City falls in Florida's 2nd District, where a crowded Republican field hopes to replace retiring Congressman Neil Dunn.
1: So joining us now is chairman of the Republican Party of Florida and one of the candidates in that 2nd Congressional District, Chairman Evan Power. So, Mr. Chairman, we look at the primaries across the country. We've seen a lot of socialism on the ballot for Democrats. What are you seeing in Florida? Do you think socialists have any shot of moving in on the free state of Florida?
2: No, you said it right. We are the free state of Florida. We've proven it time and time again. We've won big here. And I think we're going to nominate two great candidates in Byron Donalds and Ashley Moody to take on some of these crazy candidates. You know, David Jolly, Gwen Graham are running for governor. We have Alex Vindman, who betrayed his country, running in the Senate race. And they are advocating for that socialist agenda. And there's no room for that in Florida. We are the free state of Florida. We'll continue being the conservative beacon of freedom.
0: And we know that Byron Donalds is the heavy favorite in the governor's primary. It's hard to believe that only 8 years ago, Ron DeSantis barely won his first race for governor. Now the state is viewed as red as they come. Do you see any issues keeping the governor's mansion in Tallahassee this November?
2: No, when Governor DeSantis won by 32,000 votes, and that's scary to think about, Democrats had a 300,000 voter advantage in the state. Right now, we have a 1.5 million voter advantage. That shows how quickly Florida has shifted right. And so all this talk is like a bad rerun of 2024 that Florida might be in play. We're going to win, and we're going to win big. And we have great candidates up and down the ballot that will deliver for the people of Florida.
1: So in addition to the governor's race, you also mentioned it earlier, the high-profile Senate seat. The governor appointed Senator Ashley Moody to fill the vacancy after Marco Rubio became Secretary of State. This is going to be key for Republicans to holding the majority in the Senate. The Democrats know it as well. What's going to decide that race?
2: Well, I think our inherent advantage by having our voter registration advantage. But beyond that, Ashley Moody's been a tremendous senator. She's delivered on the president's agenda. She's delivered for Florida first as attorney general, now as a senator. And she's always been the top vote getter in every election she's been in. So she's a formidable force here in Florida. And I think she will dispatch with her challengers pretty easily.
0: And finally, before we go, I do want to ask you about your race for the nomination in Florida's 2nd Congressional District. It looks like whomever emerges will likely face Ian Bailey. How do you see this matchup come November to represent the Florida Panhandle?
2: Well, you know, it's a crowded field. Anytime there's an open seat that's a Republican seat in Florida, you have that. But, you know, I'm a proven conservative fighter. People know what I've done at the state party. And so I wake up every day looking at my two small children and think about what country I want to leave them. It made me get off the sidelines where I've spent my entire career getting Republicans elected. Now I'm running myself. But I know North Florida wants a proven conservative fighter, and I have that track record.
0: Evan Power, great to have you with us. Mr. Chairman, thank you so much.
2: Thank you.
1: All right, well, plenty more to hit on Wake Up America. Next, we are live in New York City as alleged CEO killer Luigi Mangione is set to appear and possibly plead guilty. It's not a done deal quite yet.
0: And we have Wisconsin candidate for governor Tom Tiffany standing by to talk about his race in the Badger State and why people there turned their backs on socialism this past week.

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1: Today on Wake Up America, growing concern about United States military deployment in the Middle East, family members speaking out about the conditions of their loved ones on extended deployment.
2: Plus, breaking this morning, major developments in the Luigi Mangione case. A guilty plea could come at 11 a.m. Eastern today.
1: To the White House, we take you inside the search to replace White House Press Secretary Karoline Leavitt.
2: And the fight to hold a majority in Congress heads to the Sunshine State. Two Republican congressional candidates join us in this hour with their pitch to voters ahead of Florida's primary next week.
1: It's Friday, August 14th, and it's time to Wake Up America.

0: Good morning. Thanks for starting your day with Wake Up America. It is Friday, August 14th. I'm Charlotte McBride.
1: And I'm Mark Lauder. We've got a lot to get to this morning. Let's start by getting you caught up to date on some of today's top headlines. Big developments in one of the country's most high-profile murder cases as Luigi Mangione reportedly plans to plead guilty in his federal court today in connection with the 2024 killing of UnitedHealthcare CEO Brian Thompson. This comes just a couple of months after both sides failed to reach a similar deal on a guilty plea. Mangione's state trial is also expected to begin next month, where he has previously pled not guilty.
0: Meanwhile, a judge is tossing the Trump administration's lawsuit that accuses Harvard University of ignoring the harassment of Jewish students. The judge ruling the administration failed to prove ongoing civil rights violations, and the incidents they reference are too isolated. The president filed the lawsuit following several pro-Palestinian rallies on campus after Hamas's October 7th, 2023 attacks.
1: And despite its legal challenges, the Kennedy Center votes to restore President Trump's name along with closing for the next 2 years. The board of the D.C. Performing Arts Center testing a judge's recent order to remove the president's name after they claim it was added illegally. The board also voted to close the building to conduct badly needed renovations.
0: Turning back now to our top story, Luigi Mangione expected to plead guilty in federal court this morning.
1: Yeah, it's a move that could set off a new legal battle over whether New York State can still put him on trial for murder. Newsmax correspondent Sarah Williamson is outside the federal courthouse here in New York City. Sarah?
2: Hey, guys. Yeah, we may see some huge developments today with those reports of a guilty plea here in federal court. But what exactly will plead guilty to is still yet to be seen. That's going to happen at around 11 if he does come here and make that plea. But these are just reports at this hour as well. We need to make that clear. But he's currently facing two federal stalking counts connected to Thompson's killing. That is of Brian Thompson, the CEO of UnitedHealthcare, where he, back in 2024. Federal prosecutors originally also charged him with murder and firearms offenses and sought the death penalty. But a federal judge dismissed those two charges in January, taking the death penalty off the table. Now, the remaining stalking charges can still carry a possible sentence of life in prison. And the timing of this potential plea is significant because his separate murder charge in New York State, that trial is set to begin on September 8th, and a federal conviction could give his defense attorneys another argument for trying to stop that trial before it begins. Mangione's attorneys have already argued that prosecuting him in both federal and state court raises double jeopardy concerns. And if he pleads guilty federally, his lawyers are expected to argue that New York's double jeopardy protections prevent the state from prosecuting him over again. Now, Manhattan District Attorney Alvin Bragg's office is expected to fight that argument, maintaining the state murder charge is legally distinct from the federal stalking charges. Any rule could also trigger an emergency appeal, potentially delaying the September trial. Now, he has pleaded not guilty to the state murder and weapons charges, and this comes just days after that trial. The judge overseeing that state case ruled that the September trial could move forward with an anonymous jury and an overflow courtroom to accommodate the extraordinary public interest. But for now, we are watching the federal cases where there are reports that he may plead guilty. And until he actually enters that plea, though, it is not a done deal, guys.
1: All right. Sarah Williamson reporting live for us there in New York City.
0: We want to turn now to Wisconsin politics, where the race for governor officially set after a decisive Republican primary win earlier this week. Congressman Tom Tiffany is now the GOP nominee and will face Democrat David Crowley in November.
1: Yeah, Tiffany comes into the general election with the endorsement of President Trump, a strong backing across the state. He joins us now as the newly minted Republican candidate for governor. Good morning to you, Congressman. So you got, 80 days or so? You got to sprint to the finish line here. How do things look right now?
3: We think they look great. You know, I got into this race nearly a year ago, and our message has been consistent across the state of Wisconsin. We're a state that's going to decide, are we going to go into decline like our neighbors in Minnesota and Illinois, or are we going to be one of the states that's on the rise? And with the agenda that I'm putting out there of reducing property taxes, getting control of our energy costs, and auditing all of state government to make sure we root out that fraud that we know is out there, that message is really resonating across the state.
0: I know you're facing Milwaukee County Executive David Crowley in that general election, as we mentioned. What do you believe voters need to know right now about your opponent and the agenda that he would bring to the governor's office?
3: Well, I think back to 2 weeks ago when he was in the middle of the primary and he said that his positions were very little different from the leading candidate at that point, Francesca Hong, the socialist. Mm. So there's really not a dime's worth of difference between David Crowley and Francesca Hong. And I think when people see his record in Milwaukee County, they're going to find that out. I mean, when he had a budget deficit in the county, did he tighten the belt a little bit of government? No, he went right back to taxpayers. Boy, we were at a corner bar, as there's lots of them here in Wisconsin, but a corner bar in Milwaukee County this week. And the proprietor there said his property taxes went up from $4,400 to $7,700 in 1 year. That's what's making Wisconsin unaffordable, is places like Milwaukee County where they can't control their spending.
4: Yeah, so Congressman, obviously Wisconsin currently has a Democrat governor right now, but in the last three elections, at least at the presidential level, it's been razor close.

0: issues of the day. It's affordability and accountability and common sense. And that's the commitment that I've made. I'm a lifelong resident of Wisconsin. My wife and I owned our own small business. I mean, we're just average Wisconsinites. And people want that type of leadership, someone who's grounded in the values of our good state. And that means that we need to get control of property taxes. I mean, it's one of the chief issues that's out here. Utility rates have went up over $2 billion in the last 8 years, really an unprecedented increase. These type of costs are nickel and diming people. There is so much that we can do as the governor of the state of Wisconsin to rein in those costs. And I'm laying out that agenda every single day.
1: We usually see the president on the campaign trail helping out those running in Senate and Congress. You're obviously running for governor. Do you expect the president to join you before the midterms to kind of support you there in Wisconsin?
0: Well, we'll see what the president does. I mean, he's got his hands full and he's got the midterm convention that's coming up. There's a lot of races. And I think his priority is, rightfully so, the Congress of the United States, the House and the Senate.
1: Right.
0: He wants to make sure that they keep majority. So I understand if that's the president's priority.
1: Best of luck to you. Only a few months to go. Thank you.
0: Yeah, great to join you.
2: All right. Well, there is another shakeup to the iconic Kennedy Center for the Performing Arts in the Trump era.
1: Yeah, the board reportedly doubling down on plans to add the president's name to the building. Newsmax national correspondent Alana Austin live for us in Washington, D.C. with what is happening. Good morning.
3: Hey, good morning, Mark and Sharla. Well, the board now voting to find a new way to add President Donald Trump's name, this time an inscription to reflect the renovations he's directed since returning to office. Now, the reports indicate there could be a new signage and a site called the President Donald J. Trump Plaza. Thursday, the Trump-aligned board attempting to work around a federal judge's ruling that said only Congress could rename the performing arts venue, an iconic one at that. Well, earlier this summer, a judge forced the removal of the president's name from the exterior, and that was appealed by Kennedy Center leaders. This week, the board also proceeding with plans to shutter the main building, at least for 2 years, paving the way for sweeping projects and addressing those overdue maintenance safety concerns. It is unclear whether the new decisions will prompt further legal battles here. Now, since returning to office, appointees have scrapped the programming they found to be overly woke and inappropriate for younger audiences, and also renewed attention on promoting cultural classics. All these changes have drawn mixed reactions from the local community and tourists to the area.
4: It just feels isolating and a little bit disappointing that this president is taking credit for a lot of the history and things that honestly don't really have a lot to do with him.
5: Yes. Yes. I think he's one of the best presidents we've ever had. And yes, he needs some recognition. Washington, D.C. looks so good.
3: Well, Mark and Sharla, again, we're continuing to hear those mixed reactions from the local community here. The saga obviously continues, and we are awaiting further confirmation from the Kennedy Center as all of this has been under wraps over the past day.
1: All right, Alana Austin, live for us there in Washington, D.C.
2: Well, to quote that woman in her story, yes. Football yes. is back. NFL kicking off its first full season of preseason action with a solid debut from my Hoosier, reigning Heisman Trophy quarterback winner, Las Vegas Raiders number one overall draft pick, Fernando Mendoza. Mendoza tossing his first career touchdown to Jack Beck while going 10 for 16, 97 yards in the air. Despite his numbers, the Raiders fell to the Arizona Cardinals 27-14. It's preseason. None of it actually counts. Just don't get hurt.
1: That's the big key.
2: Nobody
1: don't
2: get
1: hurt. I know Mendoza is your guy. Hopefully he has a great season. No injuries.
2: No injuries. That's what we're going for. All right.
1: All right. Coming up next here on Wake Up America, a look at who could be taking over one of the most important positions in the Trump cabinet, press secretary.
2: Plus, we finish our week-long reporting on socialism with a look at how Republicans should fight the radical Democrats who are trying to ruin America's way of life.
1: And it's Friday. I think a lot of us could use a drink.
2: Sure.
1: Maybe not right now at 8:11 a.m. Eastern time, but pick your poison and we will tell you which is best for you health-wise. Stay with us. You're watching Wake Up America.

I'm glad you brought that up, though. I think these observances are important, and as we are so far from Earth and looking, you know, the beauty of creation, I think the, for me, one of the really important personal perspectives that I have up here is I can really see Earth as one thing. And, you know, when I read the Bible and I look at all of the amazing things that were done for us who were created, it's, you have this amazing place, this spaceship. You guys are talking to us because we're in a spaceship really far from Earth, but you're on a spaceship called Earth that was created to give us a place to live in the universe, in the cosmos. Maybe the distance we are from you makes you think what we're doing is special, but we're the same distance from you. And I'm trying to tell you, just trust me, you are special. In all of this emptiness, this is a whole bunch of nothing, this thing we call the universe. You have this oasis, this beautiful place that we get to exist together. I think as we go into Easter Sunday, thinking about, you know, all the cultures all around the world, whether you celebrate it or not, whether you believe in God or not, this is an opportunity for us to remember where we are, who we are, and that we are the same thing, and that we got to get through.

0: on Newsmax TV.
1: When children may have been harmed and families misled, it's on those of us in power to find the truth and to seek justice for kids who are harmed by these doctors.
2: Yeah, Vice President J.D. Vance there on the HHS investigation into how doctors are profiting off sex change procedures for minors.
3: Yeah, this is the department releases the, quote, Wolves in White Coats report, which details how doctors and hospitals made huge amounts of money off of vulnerable children who may have been harmed or misled to making life-altering decisions.
2: All right, let's bring in Bruce Lavelle, longtime advisor to President Trump. This is so concerning. Some of these children, Bruce, as young as 9 years old. And you just wonder where the line became blurred of right versus wrong, because this has to be some form of brainwashing for these young children. They don't know right from wrong yet, but the doctors should. Bruce, what do you think about this whole story?
4: You know, I was, thanks for having me. Good morning. It's so disturbing. You know, myself, you know, I reflect, you know, I was from an orphanage for years. And, you know, I talked to a lot of, you know, folks who were fortunate like myself to be picked and chosen, as you might use that word, but have someone, a mom and dad, that took me in as their own to defend me and to watch over me. And it's so sad that we're actually even talking about this in 2026, the fact that there are adults out there that are not letting a child grow through its childhood to become an adult. And then when they become an adult, he or she makes the decision, you know, what they want to do, you know, with their life, whatever. But give, for God's sake, give them that chance. So I hope that the common sense will strike the courts and across the country and just weigh in on this and just stop this madness.
3: Mm-hmm. So, Bruce, I want to switch gears here a little bit. Obviously, talk more about the story we've been talking about most of this week here. The president's spokesperson stepping away from her post. Rumors swirling about who's in line to replace Caroline Leavitt as the White House press secretary. A lot of our friends whose names are being bandied about there, Bruce. What do you think?
4: Hey, listen, Carolyn, if you're watching, God bless you. I texted you yesterday, and I watched her as a rising star, supported her for Congress. You know, look, we got a strong bench. We also have some former folks on Newsmax that are very capable also, and that are actually hosts on, well, maybe this show and some other shows. Mm-hmm. And
3: Charlotte doesn't want that job, I swear. She'd be good at it, though.
2: Oh, goodness. That is a high, stressful job. Man, I don't blame her for wanting to step aside now and, you know, be a mom, be a wife. Just take a breather, because that is a 24-7 job for sure. I want to turn now to the fallout, though, from this week's primary election. This from Politico. So Democrats got lucky in Wisconsin. They should learn from it. Quote, Hong's candidacy and the series of events leading to her less than 4,000 vote loss early Wednesday morning were a ghost of Christmas future preview of how they should lose their grip on the party and perhaps the presidency on 2028, especially if they fail to learn from this primary. What do you think of this? Is that the truth? Did Democrats get lucky in Wisconsin, or is this socialism surge just the beginning here?
4: I think the socialism surge is just growing. And look, a lot of the conservative folks moved to, yes, the free states down here in Florida and Texas, some other states, Charlotte, where you live. Mm-hmm. So I think that's a little part of that. But also, too, they have their own, you know, rift going in their own party, because you got to remember there's a lot of the old school, as you call them, blue dogs that are, in, you know, internally fighting with this new wave of the social democratic socialism that's trying to hostily take over their party. So it's going to be interesting across the country. But I tell you, a lot of this is going to determine where people really want to live, Charlotte and Mark, and where they want to, you know, migrate to with all this foolishness going on and bad policies. So stay tuned.
2: Stay tuned.
3: Yeah, Bruce, I mean, this is nothing new. I mean, this has been coming for a while. I mean, remember, the Democrats had to really do everything they could to stop Bernie Sanders from getting their nomination in 16 and then again in 20. Do you think that the socialist wing is just going to keep going until they get put on the ballot and they get beat? And then they can say, okay, we tried?
4: Well, you know, look at New York. I mean, look what some of the candidates are in California and other states, and you're scratching your head. And ladies and gentlemen, all you got to do is just do a little traveling. I mean, I say take a ship, a boat across the seas over to Cuba, and ask some of the folks or the Cubans that are in Texas or in Florida, ask them, what is that socialism, communism look like. And even in some of the European states, I was just in Turkey and Romania, you know, recently, and just watching, talking to some of the folks that came out of 1990 from a communist regime. And what does that look like? And go to Poland and just spend time and go to other nations and talk to them about this. This has no place in our republic. And it's an antidote and a recipe for disaster if we don't put the spirit, my God, of common sense back into the polls.
2: Yeah.
3: Or ask a Canadian about their health insurance. Yeah. Or they're in the UK. They don't like it. They pay a lot for it, but they don't like it. Yeah. All right, Bruce.
4: Competition is healthy, Mark. We got to get our free markets back on the table and let 30 years ago, I had, you know, my business I started, I had 9 insurance plans to give to my employees to choose from.
3: Yep. Nice. So. All right. Bruce, great to see you. Have a great weekend.
4: Yeah. Hey, good luck on your interview for the job.
3: Yeah, that ain't happening.
2: Thanks, Bruce. All right. So here's the big question this morning. Is it best to drink beer, wine, or liquor?
3: I know you and I have different answers.
2: Mine's wrong. And yours is wrong. When it comes to your health, at least, new research data shows the answer is wine. The UK Biobank finds moderate wine drinkers have a 21% lower risk of cardiovascular deaths, while those drinking beer, cider, liquor, they're at a much higher risk, Mark. Mm. They also find overall those with high alcohol consumption have a 24% higher risk of death. Oh, along with a 36% higher risk of cancer. They don't tell us what high is,
3: right,
2: or what low is, or how much is too much.
3: Right. And it's not tequila, yourself, which was apparently your favorite drink a few weeks ago.
2: I like wine.
3: I know this.
2: But I do like a good margarita. I do like a good margarita as well.
3: All right.
2: All right.
3: Friday, too early for that.
2: Coming up here on Wake Up America, how some foreign countries may be rerouting shipments to the U.S. in a scam to avoid paying President Trump's tariffs.
3: Plus, we finished this week's series on special reports on socialism with a look at how Republicans are fighting against the socialist surge in the Democrat Party. You're watching Wake Up America. Stay with us. We'll be back after this.

0: Welcome back to Wake Up America. You're taking a live look right there at a beautiful New York City skyline. New York, of course, considered the financial capital of the world.
1: And here's a happy Friday for you. Today's National Financial Awareness Day. I don't even
0: observed know. Every year on August 14th. And I guess you're supposed to check out your bank account and
1: balance your checkbook. That sounds like a fun
0: that
1: Friday.
0: That sounds like a blast.
1: There you go. All right. Well, welcome back to Wake Up America. We have a busy day on this Friday. Let's dive right in and take a look at some of your headlines with Alex Kramer.
2: Well, the White House is exposing a $26 billion transshipment scam. Now, while pointing the finger at more than 40 countries right now, so it's a new report revealing concerns that foreign exporters are routing goods through third countries in order to evade U.S. tariffs. Officials say China, Panama, Mexico, and Colombia are among countries that pose a high transshipment risk. And President Trump also pushing to reduce U.S. reliance on imported Chinese drones by announcing 100% tariffs. He says they'll apply to all foreign drones, claiming they're necessary for national security. The new tariffs will take effect on September 3rd in hopes of boosting domestic production. And amid intense backlash over privacy concerns, Flock Safety is announcing changes to its license plate reader network. Among them, all law enforcement customers will have to implement an audit tool to flag any abnormal search behavior. Now, this coming as concerns really grow over some law enforcement agencies abusing the system to track drivers' locations through data sharing.
0: Very interesting. All right, Alex, thank you.
1: Well, we start this half hour with the Trump administration calling for a federal investigation into hospitals and healthcare providers allegedly fraudulently billing the government for gender transition treatments for minors.
0: Yeah, some of these kids, as you said a few minutes ago, are as young as 9 years old. A new HHS report titled Wolves in White Coats claims some providers may have used misleading diagnostic codes to get insurers and taxpayer-funded programs to cover those treatments. Christina Thompson is live for us now with what investigators found. Christina.
3: Well, the new report examines insurance claims from 2015 through 2025, and it points to nearly $120 million in billed charges for gender transition procedures involving minors since 2019. HHS says it found nearly $50 million in claims for puberty blockers prescribed to children between just 9 years old and 17 years old that were billed using codes for unspecified endocrine disorders, and nearly $11 million in claims for teenagers used a diagnostic code for precocious puberty or abnormally early puberty. HHS says those billing patterns raised questions about whether providers used diagnoses unrelated to gender dysphoria to secure insurance coverage. And now the administration wants federal investigators involved. Vice President J.D. Vance, who chairs the White House Task Force to Eliminate Fraud, has referred providers identified in the report to the Justice Department for possible violations of federal law. HHS Secretary RFK Jr. has also referred hospitals and clinics to the HHS Inspector General. Kennedy saying, quote, doctors and hospitals must put children's health ahead of ideology and financial gain. Here's Dr. Oz weighing in.
4: Children deserve our protection, not experimental interventions that can have dangerous, lifelong consequences. These procedures, including puberty blockers, cross-sex hormones, and certain surgeries, can carry serious risks, including infertility, impaired sexual function, diminished bone density, altered brain development, and other irreversible effects.
3: The report identifies several major healthcare providers in its claims analysis, but a referral is not a finding of criminal wrongdoing. The Justice Department and HHS Inspector General, they'll now determine whether any of these billing practices violated federal law. Back to you.
0: Yeah, I'm glad something is finally being done about this. Christina, thank you. Well, we wrap up our week-long focus on America's socialism surge by examining how Republicans plan to campaign against it for the upcoming midterms.
1: Yeah, as November's races start to take shape, the Republican Party only has a few months to figure everything out since Democrat socialists are already out in full force, feeding Americans what they want to hear. So to dive deeper into this, let's welcome in Republican strategist, one of the best ad makers in the business, my friend John Brabender, and former Trump campaign, also a good friend, Rick Gates. So, John, you know, look, these Democrat socialists are doing exactly what you say. They're promising free stuff, Medicare for all, government-run grocery stores, free city buses. How do you beat free?
5: Yeah, well, first of all, you have to expose it as a false promise.
0: Mm. Right.
5: What it is people saying, oh, we're going to guarantee success for you and your family and your life. In other words, we're going to give everybody a participation trophy no matter what. What they have to learn, and we talked about this, just look at socialized medicine. It's a disaster compared to our system of not waiting forever,
0: right.
5: The cost, all these things. But it also is a killer for innovation. In the sense that Stephen Jobs was once asked, how did Silicon Valley happen in the U.S. and all the tech took off and bloomed in the United States? He said, well, it could never happen in Europe because of socialism and government interference would have killed it. And so people, what we have to do is a much better job. The problem is younger voters, particularly, it sounds great to them because they really haven't had the history lesson of what the problem is. Half of them support it, but then again, half of them also believe we never went to the moon.
0: So. Rick, there are even more establishment Democrats like Senator Adam Schiff now saying their party has to accept socialism or else they'll lose in November. Take a listen.
6: Is this one Democratic Party right now? Like, what's going on, Senator?
7: It is one Democratic Party, and I think if we want to be in the majority, we're going to have to be a big tent party.
0: Okay, so if establishment Democrats are being encouraged to embrace this kind of surge of socialism, how do Republicans combat that on the campaign trail, Rick?
8: Yeah, I think it's very important that the Republicans make sure that the messaging is very specific and that we're talking about the root causes of, you know, what is driving this upsurge in socialism. You know, I thought the vice president yesterday gave a great point in making sure that Republicans don't go out and blame a lot of these people, because what you're seeing is a real divide between capitalism and socialism. And when you look at the polling numbers, you know, the majority of Americans are still very much against, you know, obviously the ideals of socialism.
0: Right.
8: But when you start getting into how they feel about the economy, are their lives better? Can they afford housing? Can they afford food? Those are real world issues that the Republicans need to address, and they need to do it, you know, through the president's economic agenda and showing how they're helping individual Americans. But the message, it has to be very specific. It can't be broad. It can't be, you know, high-fluting, you know, talking points. It's got to address the core issues, which is cost, affordability, and the economy.
0: Good point.
1: Yeah, John, to Rick's point, I mean, the first reaction is just going to be, let's call them socialist, or let's call that plan socialist or socialism. But I think that's worn off. I mean, we've been calling, both sides have been calling each other names for as long as I've been in around, and I think people are immune to it. So do we have to create a catchphrase for it? Or do we have to actually go point by point, policy by policy, and argue it that way?
5: Well, I think so, but I also always start first with audience. Who are we actually talking to?
0: Mm-hmm.
5: And let's do this in the whole perspective of the midterm elections. It's the same people that have crossed party lines and have voted for President Trump. You know, basically working class Americans, generally over the age of 40, who have seen us shift from the Democrat Party and feel uneasy about it to the Republican Party and voted for President Trump in all the Rust Belt states, right? And the Democrats understand this, at least some of them. John Fetterman understands that.
0: Right.
5: But even if this week Carville came out, or Joe Manchin, former governor and senator from West Virginia, these are traditional Democrats who understand they have a political problem right now as well, in that they're going to see a lot of their base saying, this is not for me. This is why I'm voting for Republicans. In fact, you can make the argument that the Republican Party is now the party for working families.
0: Yeah, good point. And Rick, are there certain states right now that you're looking at and you're saying this socialism surge could actually be a real, real problem for Republicans? Maybe Republicans in those states can't win out in November.
8: Yeah, I think what we need to be careful of is that we're in the primary season right now. And the primaries, typically, you go to the far right, you go to the far left, and those are your voters that come out and support. The general election is going to show us a lot. I think, you know, how strong the roots are with the DSA, how these socialist ideals are taking root, you know, with a number of American voters. But I think overall, I think that we're okay right now. We need to address the alarm, but we need to be cautious too, not to overreact and make sure that, you know, you see a lot of the swing states. Those are the ones I'm going to be looking at: Michigan, Wisconsin, those types of candidates. Does the DSA have success there in general elections, not primaries?
1: All right, John, to that point then, if this candidate wants to run back to the middle, it's your job not to let him. Will you let these candidates run back? Or are we going to remind them what they said?
5: Well, yeah, I mean, people have to understand, don't think like politicians. Think like people who get up in the morning and they're worried about their kids' safety. They're worried about what they're when they fill up their tank with gas, why it's costing that much. I mean, these are real-world problems that they have. The problem is the left is now providing them this sort of false hope, immediate, you know, shot in the arm. We're going to make your life better. But it's really the high fast train to mediocrity as a country. And it does have negative benefits in a sense, like we saw in healthcare. We got to make those points. But I'll tell you what, even looking further than that, looking at the 2028 presidential, particularly who's going to be the Democrat nominee, I do believe that it very
8: we need to address the alarm, yeah. But we need to be cautious too, not to overreact and make sure that, you know, you see a lot of the swing states. Those are the ones I'm going to be looking at: Michigan, Wisconsin, those types of candidates. Does the DSA have success there in general elections, not primaries?
1: All right, John, to that point then, if this candidate wants to run back to the middle, it's your job not to let him. Will you let these candidates run back? Or are we going to remind them what they said?
5: Well, yeah, I mean, people have to understand, don't think like politicians. Think like people who get up in the morning and they're worried about their kids' safety. They're worried about what they're when they fill up their tank with gas, why it's costing that much. I mean, these are real-world problems that they have. The problem is the left is now providing them this sort of false hope, immediate, you know, shot in the arm. We're going to make your life better. But it's really the high fast train to mediocrity as a country. And it does have negative benefits in a sense, like we saw in healthcare. We got to make those points. But I'll tell you what, even looking further than that, looking at the 2028 presidential, particularly who's going to be the Democrat nominee, I do believe that it very well may come from the DSA side of the party. And I do think that probably AOC very well starts as the front runner in 2028 for the Democrats.
0: Ooh, you just Here opened a whole new can of worms with that one. All right, we'll have to continue that discussion next week. John, Rick, thank you both so much.
1: Have a great weekend, guys.
8: Great to see you. Have a weekend. Mm-hmm.
1: Well, next, we will take you live to the Middle East as the war of words over who controls the Strait of Hormuz continues to heat up.
0: And as we head to break, you're taking a live look there at a beautiful pool in Miramar Beach, Florida. We're talking to not one, but two Florida candidates for Congress ahead of next week's primary. Next, we'll get their take on why it's so important to keep a Republican hold on the House come November.
1: No one's claimed any of those seats yet. No towels waiting for them.
0: That guy's eyeing it. Look at him right there.
1: All right.
0: He's ready.

0: but lost to Walter Mondale.
1: 17 minutes before the top of the hour, welcome back to Wake Up America. And now to the latest on the war with Iran, the Trump administration promising to hit the regime with what it calls economic isolation, quote, like the world has never seen.
2: So at least two attacks on vessels in the Strait of Hormuz last night, both the UAE and Saudi Arabia condemning the attacks, blaming Iran.
1: Newsmax Middle East correspondent Zach Anders joins us now live in Tel Aviv.
3: Good morning, guys. If you remember about 2 weeks ago, there were reports coming out that CENTCOM was telling the president that we're running out of effective targets to hit. That's not that there isn't targets to hit on the ground, but militarily, how much more can you do to pressure the regime to come back to the table, make the deal that needs to be made? It looks like the White House now shifting strategy here, as Scott Bessent saying this is going to be an isolation campaign. Treasury Secretary Scott Bessent was right here on Newsmax last night, says new measures are coming next week. The secretary call it a 1-2 punch. Financial pressure combined with the effects of that naval blockade now in its fourth week to seal off Iran from the rest of the world. Here's the secretary on Rob Schmidt last night.
4: Watch this space for more announcements coming next week, because we are going to apply measures like have never been seen in the history of economic isolation on a country.
3: Secretary of War Pete Hegseth says that this blockade can run indefinitely. Speaking from Panama, Hegseth says that the U.S. Navy remains capable of rotating ships in and out of this blockade for as long as it takes. We see that the reports of the George Washington, the aircraft carrier, making its way into the region, replacing the Abraham Lincoln. Unclear exactly how long that timeline is going to be, but will be happening soon. Now, attacks have resumed in the Strait of Hormuz. The UAE's state oil company reports two of its vessels were targeted Thursday evening local time there. No injuries reported. The UAE blames Iran, accusing the IRGC of acts of piracy. Tehran has yet to respond. Now, separately, the United Kingdom's Maritime Authority confirms the attacks, that they were struck by drones. They're also blaming Iran. No casualties reported. And transits through the Strait of Hormuz are still very low. The number that we can see publicly track with their transponders on yesterday was 9 total vessels inbound, outbound. That's not to say that there are ships we can't publicly track that are making their way through, but I've been told it's not a significant number. Those that turn their transponders off trying to evade this mess that is in the Strait of Hormuz. And again, that U.S. naval blockade on Iran is in its fourth week. Guys.
2: All right, Zach Anders reporting live for us there in Israel.
1: All right, well, plenty more to come here on Wake Up America. A live look at Fort Lauderdale, Florida this morning. A gorgeous start to the day there. Two congressional candidates, though, from Florida say what they want to bring to Washington and why it's so important that they beat the socialists trying to take over the Democrat Party. Florida's primary is on Tuesday. We'll talk to those candidates next.

0: bin Laden was dead.
1: Welcome back to Wake Up America. So we are now just 4 days away from critical primaries in the Sunshine State.
2: Yeah, and while the governor's race gets the most attention, there's also some competitive races happening in two of the state's more populated districts, which include Orlando and Fort Lauderdale. So joining us now is Republican candidate for Florida's 9th congressional district, Ben Butler, along with Republican candidate for Florida's 25th congressional district, former mayor of Boca Raton, Scott Singer. So Ben, I want to start with you. Your race there in the 9th, covering most of the greater Orlando area. You're facing off against a half a dozen other Republicans in this recently redrawn district. What do you think is going to be the deciding factor come Tuesday?
3: Well, good morning, and thanks for having us. Ultimately, you know, our new district, the state legislature redrew districts. This is a district we're trying to flip from blue to red, and we will flip from blue to red. But our particular District 9 runs from the Orlando Airport all the way down to Lake Okeechobee. It's got the most beef cattle, cow-calf pairs of any district this side of the Mississippi River. So it has turned into a rural heartland district, and ultimately I feel like I'm best positioned to take on our Democrat incumbent, Darren Soto.
1: And I want to head south now to Scott, where recent polling shows you holding a strong lead in the GOP primary for the 25th district, covering Fort Lauderdale and that northern Miami area. What makes you the strongest candidate amongst the GOP to potentially take on incumbent Democrat Jared Moskowitz?
4: Well, it's a record of results, strong community ties, and grassroots efforts. And just for your viewers, the district now, it's different than that map. It's Delray Beach to Miami Beach along the coast, 55 miles. I was born in this district, lived in a second county, raising my family in a third county, lived in all three counties for 40 plus years. Those are the strong community ties. I have a record of results as mayor where I cut taxes, red tape, crime, grew our economy, and stood up to woke in the far left. And in terms of grassroots, we've had tremendous response, making that tens of thousands of voter contacts in all three counties. And that's why I think we're going to be best positioned after Tuesday to take on Jared Moskowitz. I know this district well. I've served this district. I've lived this district.
1: Mm-hmm.
2: So, Ben, obviously, you said that you've got the most cattle there east of the Mississippi. And I know a lot of farmers, rural areas struggling right now. People are complaining about affordability. What are the big issues that you're hearing from the voters in your district?
3: Well, certainly affordability is one of the main issues mm-hmm. when you talk to people on the street. But affordability covers so many areas. Obviously, our government expenditures has helped to create an inflation crisis from COVID era expenditures and liberal policies that we've got to rein our federal government in. Beyond that, it's smart growth, and it's also people understand our need for peace through strength military strategy. But also that food security is national security. And it's amazing to hear the people that understand this when we get out around the district and talk. Again, as a former dairy farmer, now a cattle rancher, I feel like it's time that we get some of the common sense values that I've been raised with by being raised in this district my entire life, get those common sense values and ability to get things done. We need that more in D.C.
1: Yeah, Scott, I know you said something similar in your district. You've lived it, you've walked it, you know the people there. So what are the people telling you about what they want to see change come November?
4: They want to continue the tax cuts under President Trump. They want to get the stifling Biden regulations that are holding back the economy and increasing costs. Housing is a significant cost with Florida in demand. 30% of the cost of new housing is regulatory. A lot of that put in under President Biden. Environmental regulations we don't need. That's why we need to continue the DOGE efforts, continue the tax cuts, and get government out of the way. We have a thriving economy here. President Trump has done a great job to onshore more jobs in all of these key industries, and that needs to continue. And that's why we've gotten broad support locally, but also from leaders like Majority Leader Steve Scalise, our State Attorney General James Uthmeyer. They understand that getting government out of the way and allowing the private sector to thrive is how we're going to continue the success.
1: Right.
2: Yeah, Ben, so obviously, you know, one resident of Florida, probably the most popular or wide-known resident of Florida who doesn't have a mouse ear, is President Donald J. Trump. How much is he going to be on the ballot in this primary?
3: Well, certainly, we're very fortunate to have the President Trump's leadership. We're really lucky to have a great governor and to get to live in the free state of Florida. The combination of President Trump and our Governor DeSantis is good. Certainly in our case, trying to make our case, never run for public office before. So Congressman Greg Stube, Congressman Kat Kamick, Congressman Anna Paulina Luna, and Congressman Brian Mast have all four endorsed us in this race. And those are people that are elected and understand. And they know that that our campaign and myself have the ability to get this job done and help get Washington on the right foot.
2: All right. Well, we'll look forward to hearing both of you guys next week after we get the primary results in. Ben Butler, Scott Singer, great to see you both. Good luck on Tuesday. Thanks for joining us.
4: Thank you.
3: Thank you.
1: Well, we are awaiting word from inside a federal courtroom in Manhattan. Will accused CEO killer Luigi Mangione plead guilty to federal charges? Keep it right here on Newsmax. Updates throughout the morning starting next on National Report. Keep it right here on Wake Up America. We'll be right back.

That does it for Wake Up America. Have a great weekend. We'll be back here bright and early Monday morning. Enjoy your time. National Report starts right now. Have a great day.

0: We begin this morning in New York City, a major court hearing later this morning for Luigi Mangione. Multiple outlets reporting he could plead guilty in his federal case. It remains unclear at this hour, though, exactly which charge or charges he will submit a plea for. Thanks for watching National Report. Good to be with you. I'm Chris Alonso.
1: And I'm Kyle Lauder in for Edie Hill this morning. A guilty plea could open the door for Mangione's team to argue his separate state murder case is barred under the New York's double jeopardy law. Now, reports say nothing is finalized yet, and Mangione could ultimately decide to move forward with a federal trial. This comes as Mangione is facing two federal charges in the murder of UnitedHealthcare CEO Brian Thompson. These charges are interstate stalking resulting in death and stalking through the use of interstate facilities resulting in death. Mangione has pleaded not guilty to charges in both the federal and state cases up until now.
0: Correspondent Sarah Williamson is live outside the courthouse in New York City with what we can expect from today's hearing. Good morning, Sarah.
2: Good morning to you both. Look, this hearing is expected to go ahead at 11 a.m. here in federal court. And depending on whether or not he does enter a plea deal can really change the scope, not just for the federal case, but also for the state one as well. Now, these federal charges are connected to that killing, suspected killing of UnitedHealth CEO Brian Thompson back in 2024. Any details of an agreement, including what he might plead guilty to, though, in connection to that murder is still being finalized. Now, he currently faces federal stalking counts, and the prosecutors initially did charge him, though, with murder and firearms offenses and sought the death penalty, but a federal judge has dismissed those charges in January, taking capital punishment completely off the table. Now, the remaining stalking charges still carry a possible life sentence here, and a federal guilty plea could complicate the separate state murder trial, which is scheduled to begin in September 8th. His attorneys could argue that New York's double jeopardy protections bar the state from prosecuting him over the same conduct. Manhattan District Attorney Alvin Bragg, his office is expected to counter that the state murder charge is legally distinct from the federal stalking counts. An emergency appeal of any ruling could delay that September trial, which he has pleaded not guilty to in the state murder and weapons charges. So this development comes just days after the state judge approved an anonymous jury and an overflow courtroom to cater to the extraordinary public interest that we are seeing in this case. But unless he formally enters a plea deal today, there is no final deal. So 11 o'clock, that is expected to kick off, and we'll be watching it closely for you.
0: All right, Sarah Williamson, thank you. We'll be watching.
1: All right, let's welcome in our panel now. Phil Harvey is a criminal defense attorney and our special guest this morning. Joining us in studio, Rafael Mangual is an attorney and a senior fellow at the Manhattan Institute. And Melanie Collette is a senior policy analyst at the Committee for a Constructive Tomorrow. Good morning to you all. So, Phil, I want to start with you here. As a criminal defense attorney, there's a lot to unpack here. What do you think is going through the mind of the defense right now?
3: Pardon that.
0: We hear you now.
3: Thank you all. So something to remember is the defense has successfully narrowed the issues in two ways in this case. One, they took the death penalty off the table in the federal case. And two, in a negative way for the defense, they've determined that the contents of the backpack would come in at a trial. So they know that they've eliminated the worst case scenario, but they have not successfully increased the best case scenario. So I think what we'll be going through the defense this morning is whether or not their strategy, whatever it may be, is going to be accepted by the judge. And I think what we need to watch for is whether the federal prosecutor joins in recommending a resolution or they're pleading open. And then second, if the government does join in some resolution to the case today, do they recommend the points reduction for acceptance of responsibility? Because that could, again, lower the outer limit or the worst case scenario.
0: Rafael, what do prosecutors, though, and the public have to gain by agreeing to this potential plea deal? I mean, while many legal minds say this is an open shut case, the evidence, there's so much overwhelming evidence. He was on camera. I mean, what's the point of this?
4: Yeah, it's hard to say. I mean, one possibility is that they don't want to get in the way of the state prosecution. And so resolving one of these cases quickly can allow the other one to proceed, you know, kind of unencumbered. And, you know, there's something to be said for quick resolution of the federal charges because it does give at least some layer of protection. In New York, it's not necessarily a given that even if this man is convicted, that he's going to spend the rest of his life in prison. If he gets a significant federal charge, that does sort of protect against any future reforms that are enacted in the state of New York that might seek to free individuals who have served a significant part of their sentence, even if they've been convicted of serious crimes.
1: So, Melanie, the double jeopardy strategy, it's not without precedent. Back in 2019, former Trump campaign manager Paul Manafort was sentenced to prison on a federal fraud conviction, but he was able to wiggle free from facing those charges at a state level. So here's a Politico article from 2019, which reads, quote, a four-judge New York State Supreme Court appellate panel unanimously ruled Thursday that the state's double jeopardy law aimed at preventing re-prosecution of defendants on the same or similar charges already faced in federal court barred a 16-count indictment that Manhattan District Attorney Cy Vance Jr. brought last March, unquote. So an interesting tidbit there from that case. Paul Manafort's attorney at that time was Todd Blanche, which is, of course, was confirmed as attorney general. Your thoughts on that?
5: Right. And so what's going to happen is, and I'm not an attorney, but the way I understand it is it depends on how close they feel those second degree charges are to the ones that he pleads to in the federal court. If they determine that they're similar enough that double jeopardy applies, then they won't. You know, he'll get out of that state case as well. And I'm not sure anybody wants to see that. We, of course, innocent until proven guilty, but there's surely a mountain of evidence here that suggests he is guilty.
0: Yeah, Phil, what's your take on it? How strong is this precedent with Paul Manafort as well as just in general? Do you think the state will have enough evidence to go on to say, no, these are two separate charges?
3: Well, I think we see the defense believes that the answer is the state will not be able to proceed. My guess is we're going to see an attempt at entering a plea today, and that the strategy behind that is to attempt to bar the prosecution in state court, or at least the prosecution on the most serious of the charges in state court. The general rule is that

0: is justice denied.
1: Oil prices have jumped amid the prolonged blockade threat in the Iran war, and futures overnight putting the price of oil at over $87 a barrel. Now, it comes as Secretary of War Pete Hegseth says the U.S. military has enough assets to keep its naval blockade of Iran going.
2: How long can the U.S. hold its blockade of the strait? Can it hold it indefinitely?
3: To hold as long as we need to. Indefinitely, the United States Navy can maintain a blockade like that, because we'll rotate ships in and out as we have, and we'll continue to. And it's no other nation on Earth, no other Navy on Earth has the capability to have a wall of steel like the U.S. Navy, and then the willingness to use it as we have.
1: National security correspondent Carla Babb is live with the very latest. Carla.
4: Hey, good morning. Yes, Hegseth, you just heard him telling reporters in Panama that the U.S. military could keep a naval presence in the region to reinforce this blockade of Iran by continuing to rotate those ships in and out. The blockade has so far inflicted economic damage on the country, with U.S. Treasury Secretary Scott Bessent telling Newsmax Rob Schmidt the United States planned to inflict more financial damage on Iran. Let's listen.
5: Watch this space for more announcements coming next week, because we are going to apply measures like have never been seen in the history of economic isolation on a country.
4: Now, Iran has pressured Washington in return through attacking the Strait of Hormuz, despite President Trump repeatedly asserting the U.S. has, quote,

0: total control over the strait. Now, two vessels from the state-owned Abu Dhabi National Oil Company were attacked transiting the strait on Thursday evening. That's according to UAE state media and the Abu Dhabi National Oil Company, with the UAE government condemning this attack as an Iranian one. One-fifth of the world's oil and liquefied natural gas traveled through the strait before the war began in February. Shipping traffic through the Strait of Hormuz has fallen to an average of about 12 vessels per day this month. About 130 to 140 ships traveled the strait daily before the war.
1: All right, Carla Babb, thank you. Tal Oron is an Israeli influencer and a Middle East peace advocate, and Alan West is a retired Army lieutenant colonel and former Florida congressman. Gentlemen, good to have you this morning. A lot to unpack here. Tal, I mean, in terms of the Israeli perspective, I feel like we haven't heard much right now, at least in the states. We're concentrated on the midterms over here in national politics. But what are the Israelis saying right now with respect to this possibility of a longer-term American presence in the Strait of Hormuz? Because that's what President Trump is saying. Are they feeling secure about that? What's their reaction?
2: I think for the Israeli people, we've been in a bit of a blunder since the ceasefire took effect. So many of us are kind of watching and waiting to see what actually happens. Our lives basically at the hands of President Trump right now, whatever he decides to do. I think from the perspective of our government, we're ready to hit and ready to hit hard. Our government over and over again from the highest branches of the government have reinstated that if and when, because we expect it to be a when, the IRGC decides to attack us, we will be ready to give the final blow to the head of the snake. And I think that the people of Israel are standing ironclad with the people of Iran, the ones who have been taken hostage by the IRGC, ready to stand in bomb shelters and wait endlessly for the final, you know, toppling of this evil government.
3: So, Alan, we have the blockade in place there, and then we have Iran attacking ships going through the Strait of Hormuz. It's kind of like a back and a forth. What do you see as the end game here?
4: Well, I will. It's a pleasure to be with you. First and foremost, indefinitely is not a strategy. It's nowhere in military operations 101 or our lexicon. So I'm very concerned about the use of that word. I think the most important thing is when you go back to April the 7th, if I'm correct, we should have never gone down the path of a ceasefire or, you know, trying to go into negotiations or agreement with Iran, because that's their delaying tactic that they've used consistently in previous occasions. What should have happened early on is we should have gone in and seized the Strait of Hormuz and that zone around the Strait of Hormuz where you have Bandar Abbas, Keshem Island, and we should have created a Hormuz autonomous zone, and we should have truly been in control of that. And operationally, we could have degraded their ballistic missiles and all of the means by which they could influence the shipping that is going through there. Also, from a strategic perspective, we should have taken Karg Island to separate them from the oil and natural gas resources that they have, which would bring about more economic pain on them. So I think that the big thing is that we need to understand right now there cannot be compromise, appeasement, negotiations, acquiescence with the number one sponsor of Islamic terrorism, a totalitarian theocratic regime.
1: Yeah, Colonel, as a follow-up here, I mean, what would long-term American presence in the Strait of Hormuz actually look like? What would that entail?
4: Well, again, I think that you're looking more so at a maritime operation. Of course, I was just in the Army and I'm not, you know, as versed on the naval operations. But yes, we do have a very capable and Navy, but also you have to think about the wear and tear on those ships and as well as the men and women, those sailors out there and Marines. So I think right now it'd be very important for our Secretary, Pete Hegseth, as well as Secretary of State, to start building that coalition of other naval forces that could come in there and be a part of that blockade.
3: So, Tal, Vice President J.D. Vance says low oil prices are a top U.S. goal in the Iranian conflict. So how do you think we can balance U.S. economic concerns with the national interests of ours in the Middle East?
2: I'll be honest with you. I agree with what Alan said. I think we can't totally. You know, I think that negotiating with the IRGC and trying to use that as a way to do economic deterrence is just a mistake. This is a cancer that's growing. It's been growing in the region for the past 40, 50 years. And if it is not dealt with, if the can keeps getting kicked down the road, we're going to see way higher oil prices 5 years, 10 years down the line. It is a violent and evil regime that needs to be dealt with now. And the way that I see it is there's a lot of diplomatic language coming out of J.D. Vance, out of Donald Trump, out of, well, Hegseth a little bit less, but Rubio. And I think that's okay at a certain extent, like trying to keep a tempered position. But we have to strike and strike hard. It's a mistake to try to negotiate with this regime because they don't negotiate in good faith. There's no idea of negotiating with Islamic radicals. We know this. We've done it before. Many countries have attempted. So the only option, really, in my opinion, is, okay, try to do the diplomatic language right now, but eventually you're going to have to hit and hit hard so that we can actually bring an end to this evil in the region and hopefully get to a point of peace in the Middle East, which is one of Trump's stated goals, a real peace in the Middle East.
1: Yeah, Tal, that's such an important point because we are at the stages of diplomacy. We are still negotiating with Iran, even though they're claiming that they're in control of the Strait of Hormuz. We're claiming we're in control of it. So, Colonel, who's actually in control of it? And what sort of influence does Iran have over the Strait right now? Is it just kind of a bully pulpit trying to prevent ships from coming through, making them scared in order to do so?
4: Yeah. No, you're absolutely right. It's starting to devolve into the Abbott and Costello comedy routine. Who's on first? What's on second? Where's on third? But I think, again, as your reporter outlined, if you look at the flow of ships going through it, that tells exactly who's in control there. And that should have been one of the strategic imperatives that we looked at. So I think, again, when you look at Iran and the people that they're putting in key leadership positions in the Revolutionary Guard Corps, they're not looking at tampering down who they are. They're looking at increasing their rhetoric. And yes, we have weakened them militarily down at the tactical level, their naval forces, their air forces. We have degraded their ballistic missile and drone capability, but they're not defeated. And that's why you continue to hear this belligerent rhetoric that is coming out of this regime. So I think diplomatically, if there's anything you're going to do is to isolate them so that they can wither from within. But without a doubt, you have to have that credible military deterrent and keep that pressure on them. And let's start looking at some of their foreign bank accounts that some of these Iranian leaders have and maybe some of their family members and start seizing those assets and maybe giving it back to the victims of Iranian terror over these years.
3: Yeah. You know, Tal, I would love your thoughts here on Israel's involvement here. I know they're very busy with Hezbollah and Lebanon and their neighbors to the north. Keeping this conflict going, you know, as the colonel said, indefinitely, not an option here. So if things do need to escalate between the U.S. and Iran, do you think Israel's involvement is imminent there?
2: Of course. I mean, it always is. And right now, without the ending of the Islamic regime of Iran, Israel is stuck in basically an infinity war. It never ends. We keep having to deal with Hezbollah on our northern border. We'll keep having to deal with Hamas on our southern border and other proxy groups like the Houthis who want to launch missiles into our country and whatever else may rise up, by the way, in the future, because the IRGC keeps funding different proxies and militias all over the world. It's not just those on our border. So the Israel's already feeling the imminent effects of being stuck in this loop with the IRGC. If the U.S. decides to do kinetic strikes in the near future, I believe, I mean, I can't speak for my government directly, but I believe that Israel will be heavily involved. You know, there's all these conversations about ground troops or whether they're going to do everything just from the sky. But I do believe that Israel will be directly involved very early on into that assault.
1: All right. Tal Oren, Alan West, gentlemen, thank you so much for your important insights this morning.
4: Thanks for having us.
3: Well, the White House says Chinese exporters are using a network of more than 40 countries to skirt U.S. tariffs, costing American taxpayers billions. More on that when we come back.
1: And the board for the Trump Kennedy Center is reportedly seeking to put the president's name back on the building. How's that going to work? Full report.

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1: Welcome back. Well, the Commerce Department releases U.S. retail sales data for July. Retail sales unexpectedly fell in July after recent strong gains fueled by large tax refunds. Sales dropping 0.6% last month. This comes as shoppers' spending slowed in June as they spent less to fill their gas tank because of falling gas prices. So Chief Washington Correspondent James Rosen is live now from our Washington newsroom with more. Good morning, James.
2: Kyle, good morning to you. They call economics the dismal science, and today's retail sales data for the month of July will remind you of why. It's a mixed bag, and in political terms, certainly not where the White House and congressional Republicans would want these numbers to be, but they are not without their own bright spots to cite to the voters. So let's get to the top line figure as released by the Census Bureau at 8:30 Eastern Time this morning. It shows, as Kyle just mentioned, an overall drop of 0.6% in the month of July. But retail sales were up year to year by 5%. The loss leaders last month included online spending down more than 2%, a result analysts say of Amazon holding Prime Day in June, as well as automobiles down nearly 2% and spending at gas stations. That last, obviously, a reflection of the volatility in oil and gas prices brought on by the war in Iran. Now we can go to some of the bright spots. Positive notes came in six of the 13 major categories. They were led by a nearly 2-point spike in apparel sales, lesser jumps in health and personal care, spending at bars and restaurants, and then the category of miscellaneous purchases. In short, today's overall numbers represented the largest dip in retail sales data since May of last year. Most analysts had predicted a small increase, 0.1%, although two, J.P. Morgan and Bank of America, indicated that they had expected a decline. Kyle.
1: James Rosen, thank you.
3: It begins, of course, with China cheating us. With their seven deadly sins, the currency manipulation, the intellectual property theft, the dumping, all of that. China's figured out ways to try to evade those tariffs, right? And this is the transshipping. It's modern-day smuggling.
1: Well, that's White House Trade Advisor Peter Navarro speaking with Newsmax, saying that Chinese exporters are routing goods through more than 40 countries to disguise their origin and dodge U.S. tariffs. Now, the White House says this practice is hurting American workers and American businesses.
4: Yeah, the administration is now looking at ways to stop China from using these trade routes. And the report comes as President Trump continues to push tougher trade policies on China. Joining us now to discuss, Gordon Chang is the author of Plan Red, China's Project to Destroy America. And Fred Flights is a former Trump National Security Council Chief of Staff and Executive Secretary, as well as a former CIA analyst. Gentlemen, good to have you. So, Gordon, starting with you here, China is always shifting its strategy and clearly trying to work around the tariffs. How big of a problem is this? And what will the Trump administration do in order to shut down this loophole?
5: Yeah, this is a very big problem. At the outset, you got to remember there's two types of activities here. One of them is that Chinese companies have legitimately transferred their factories out of Chinese soil into places like Southeast Asia, and they've got legitimate operations there. That's legal. But what this report talks about, and this is the real sin that Peter Navarro mentions, is just out-and-out fraud. So, for instance, drop bills of lading and other things. So, for instance, if you look at Vietnam's big increase in manufacturing sector about 5 years ago, a lot of this was just false. A lot of this was the Chinese companies actually just evading through illegal means. And the Trump administration is using artificial intelligence. It's going to be able to catch a lot of this. This is going to be good news because they will shut a lot of the illegal stuff down.
1: Gordon, I'd love to just quickly follow up here. So what do you think this means, you know, with this upcoming summit between President Trump and President Xi coming up in September?
5: There's so many issues, Kyle, in that summit that I don't know if this one is actually going to make it onto the agenda because so many other things are critical. You know, we talk about fentanyl, and that's 48,000 Americans who died from this drug overdoses, which are really murders. Those are the things that I think are really going to get the attention of the two leaders. Something like this is not, I think, just probably going to be left off the agenda. Fred would know more than I would, though, on that.
4: Yeah, Fred, curious to get your perspective. Will this be on the agenda? And if the U.S. is losing up to $26 billion a year from tariff evasion, I mean, that's pretty significant. How much could this be stopped?
6: Well, a lot has to be done. We know that China's using their economic muscle
0: to get deals with countries to let them do this. And some countries are looking the other way because they don't like Trump's tariffs. But let's be clear, this is not just tariff evasion. This is also sanctions evasion. This is a way the Chinese Communist Party is using to obtain sensitive technologies, including AI technologies, that the U.S. is restricting for national security reasons. Certainly, we have to pressure the Chinese to stop this. We have to press all these nations, including countries like Canada and Mexico, who are letting China do this, letting China evade U.S. trade restrictions. If they do that, there should be consequences.
1: Gordon, I'd love to pivot here. So a new report is exposing the reach of a Chinese Communist Party-backed exchange program inside of American schools, at least 83 universities and 26 K-12 schools across 30 states have participated in Beijing's Young Envoy Scholarship Program. So how concerned should parents be about the CCP having this kind of access to American students in classrooms?
5: You know, China's infiltration of secondary schools is a matter of greater concern than its infiltration of universities. To give you a sense of this, at the height, there were about 118 Confucius Institutes on college and university campuses. At that time, there were 500 Confucius classrooms in secondary schools. And then, of course, you have this scholarship program. I think that this infiltration is so much more sinister because you're dealing with younger minds. And this is something that has escaped the attention of the media. We, of course, should look at what's happening at places like Harvard, but it's more important that we look at the schools in our own neighborhood.
4: Yeah, it's such a young age there, Fred. It's pretty surprising. I mean, you worked in intelligence. Essentially, are they trying to make these young students spies? I mean, what's going on?
0: They are, and they're exploiting our free system of government to infiltrate it. And we know there are also actually instances that when American students come to China, the Chinese government tries to recruit them to spy for China. And there was one instance where one of these students tried to apply for the Central Intelligence Agency. He was caught and went to jail because he failed the polygraph. But let's not underestimate the determination of China to exploit our free system of government to undermine our security.
1: So, Gordon, we just briefly spoke about the summit coming up between Xi and President Trump in September. What do you think is number one on that list of discussions?
5: Oh, my gosh. There's so many things. I mean, if it were up to me, number one would be China's assistance to Iran. So, for instance, China's allowed Iran to use its satellites for targeting purposes. That almost certainly resulted in the deaths of six Americans on March 1 in Kuwait. And then you have these Chinese-fired man pads. And we got to remember that the Secret Service believes that Iran was going to use a man pad to try to take down Air Force One. That was almost certainly going to be a Chinese weapon. That, to me, should be the number one. But there's, as I mentioned, there's so many other issues. You just go down the list. China's support for Russia in Ukraine. We talked about the fentanyl. We talked about intellectual property theft. The list goes on and on. And you only have a limited time in which to talk about these issues. And many of them are just absolutely critical.
4: Yeah, so many important issues with China. We will be watching, of course, Gordon Chang and Fred Flights. Thank you, gentlemen.
5: Thanks, guys.
1: All right. All of those cameras constantly watching you on the road have many sounding the alarm over privacy concerns. And now the company behind it, is making some sweeping changes. We discuss when National Report returns.
4: And a popular online game now under the microscope. Midwest senators are launching a new investigation into Roblox, accusing the gaming giant of putting profits ahead of protecting kids. Now, lawmakers, they want answers, and they're zeroing in on what the company knew, when it knew it, and whether money won out.

0: Watch Greg Kelly Reports, only on Newsmax.
1: Welcome back. So following growing privacy concerns and reports of law enforcement misuse, Flock Safety is making major changes to its nationwide license plate reader network. The company will cut default data storage from 30 days to just 7, require case codes for police searches, and add tools designed to flag suspicious activity.
2: Police have credited the technology as an important crime-fighting innovation that has helped locate missing people and track suspects in violent crimes. But despite this, more than 50 communities have already ended their relationships and contracts with Flock. And Flock founder and CEO Garrett Langley discussed the newly introduced safety controls for the company's camera network.
3: So what we were able to develop is this concept of a 7-day retention period with an evidence mode. And so if you drive past a Flock camera, there's never a criminal investigation near that camera. Your data is deleted at 7 days. Now, if a detective commences an investigation and deems the data part of evidence, that's a legal term, right? There's laws and policies in every state that covers how evidence is stored, how it's accessed, then it becomes evidence. And so we started with that. The goal is to balance safety and privacy.
2: Randy Sutton is a retired police lieutenant, and Rafael Mangual is a senior fellow at the Manhattan Institute. Good morning, gentlemen. So, Randy, what do you make of these changes? Clearly, a lot of privacy concerns have been flagged to this company.
4: Well, remember that Flock is only one of a number of companies that that supply license plate readers. And the concept behind the automated license plate reader is a great concept. It gives an incredible amount of technology in order to capture wanted subjects, recover stolen vehicles, people who have been missing and been reported by their license plates. And it's been very, very effective for these purposes. Now, have there been misuses? And the answer to that question is absolutely yes. In fact, just in the last several weeks, a number of law enforcement officials were actually arrested for misuse of this technology. And so there are the privacy concerns are natural and normal, and there have to be, safeguards put in place for the public.
1: So the American Civil Liberties Union said in a blog post that the shortened evidence retention window could be, quote, a step in the right direction. Whether this is a real change or just another Flock PR move, however, will depend on its, quote, evidence mode and how it operates. So several of the proposed changes Flock is touting are merely retreads of previous inadequate safety measures. So, I mean, Manuel, do you believe that, or is this just window dressing from the company?
5: I don't think it's window dressing. I think that it's actually a really good development that these companies are being responsive to concerns. And it's a development that directly undermines some of the harshest critiques being leveled at these companies, right? The critiques are that they're out for mass surveillance and that they're against the interests of the American people to have this kind of a quick sort of turnaround and a response that is, taking that into account, I think, is a positive thing. I also think that people need to recognize that there is real value associated with this technology. Mm-hmm. And this, that makes some of the attacks on the technology a bit troubling. I mean, just yesterday, there was a proposal in Congress to ban this technology. And I think people need to understand that that is a direct assault on a very recent and major Trump administration initiative. In June of this year, the Trump administration announced the Model Cities Initiative, which made $300 million available to state and local law enforcement agencies specifically to acquire force multiplying technologies like automated license plate readers. And so this is something that I think people need to understand. This technology has been at the core of a lot of law enforcement strategies. It has been responsible for the closure of significant cases and can help drive crime down in the long run.
2: Yeah, it definitely can, but it has received a lot of blowback from the public who feel like their rights are being violated. And that's why the Flock CEO, he also spoke about how people who feel victimized by Flock technology while on CNN. Let's take a listen.
6: The short message for me, I'm sorry. I'm sorry that the system has failed you. I'm sorry that you no longer trust the police department that's job is to protect you. And for me, we believe at Flock that everyone has a right to feel safe. And whether you have a badge or you don't, we don't believe that committing a crime is acceptable in this country. And so for us, safety is a fundamental right, no different than clean water and the same electricity.
2: It's interesting there. Randy, do you think he should have apologized? Does that sort of undermine his entire goal?
4: Yeah, I think an apologist response like that is actually, it doesn't really make sense to me. There's no need to apologize for utilizing technology that literally has saved untold numbers of lives and put people in prison that sincerely needed to be there. So, will there always be a human element which will let us down? And the answer to that question is yes. The reality is that a human is going to be entering the data into the technology. Will there be mistakes made? Will there be wrong license plate numbers that are entered? Will there be some situations where individuals in law enforcement do commit crimes with this technology because of their own personal corrupt countenances? So yes, there will be those issues, but you don't throw the baby out with the bathwater, so to speak, in this particular case, because this technology is amazing and is doing great stuff.
1: Yeah. So Raphael, to that point, I mean, for lack of a better phrase, do the rewards of this outweigh the risks?
5: I think they absolutely do. I mean, we shouldn't pretend that there aren't competing interests here, right? You have privacy and you have public safety, and those need to be balanced in the right way. But what I'm really disappointed by is that a lot of Republicans are currently aligning themselves with groups like the DSA and the ACLU, which have long made this technology a target of theirs. And I think that is a misguided approach to a solvable problem, right? These concerns can be adequately addressed through regulation. They should be. And I think this recent announcement by Flock is a step in the right direction.
1: Great point. Raphael Manguel, thank you. Randy Sutton, thank you very much.
4: Thank you.
2: You bet. Well, Roblox is one of the world's most popular online platforms. And for millions of children, it's a daily digital playground. But now, a bipartisan Senate investigation is examining allegations of child grooming and sexual exploitation on the platform.
1: And our congressional correspondent, Kilmeny Ducart, has that story for us. She joins us live from Capitol Hill. Good morning, Kilmeny.
7: Kyle, Krisha, good morning. Millions of children are spending hours on Roblox, and now Congress is asking if they're really safe there. Republican Senator Josh Hawley and Democratic Senator Dick Durbin have launched a bipartisan investigation and are demanding Roblox turn over records about its child safety practices and alleged exploitation with a deadline of August 31st. In a letter to Roblox CEO, the senators point to cases where police have arrested people accused of grooming, sexually abusing, kidnapping, and even killing children they met through Roblox. Roblox reported 132 million daily active users in the first quarter of this year, with users spending billions of hours on the platform. The company itself reported more than 65,000 suspected child sexual exploitation incidents to the National Center for Missing and Exploited Children in 2025 alone. That is more than double the number reported the year before. Roblox implementing new safety measures earlier this year.
8: Who your child connects with to how much they spend and how long they play. You set the boundaries, we help keep them.
7: Well, the question that senators are now asking is whether Roblox's safety measures are keeping up with the rapid growth of the platform. Krisha, Kyle.
2: Thank you, Kilmeny.
1: And plenty more to come this morning. Mainstream media refuses to pin a socialist label on Abdul El Sayed, despite the overwhelming evidence from his political platform. We're going to call out the media apologists during, quote, fake news Friday.
2: Yeah, it's going to be good. And one from one far left Democrat to another, New York City Mayor Zohran Mamdani, he's rolling out a new program giving New York City parents free child care, including a night off to go on a date, run errands, or just relax. But who

0: You're watching An American Moment.
1: Welcome back. So New York City Mayor Zohran Mamdani now offering parents a free night of babysitting, but it's on the taxpayer's dime. The socialist mayor's latest program will let parents drop their kids off for 4 hours while the city, again, picks up the tab.
2: Newsmax's Brent Constantino has this story.
3: Communists always target the children. And this weekend here in New York City, Mayor Mamdani is playing babysitter. 500 kids ages 6 to 13 are set to participate in the mayor's Parents' Night Out free babysitting initiative at one of these rec centers across the five boroughs. Mamdani says he's doing this to give parents a little time on their own without worrying about who will take care of the kids or how much it will cost. What could go wrong?
4: So many things. Let us count the ways.
5: I'm a little skeptical. I believe you get what you pay for.
6: Another terrible idea.
7: Are the people certified?
3: Just drop your kid off, and the Mamdani administration will take care of them. Do you think that's a good or a bad idea?
8: I would never do it.
4: I don't think so. I wouldn't trust that.
9: I probably wouldn't take my kids just because of the safety.
6: No. Take care of your kids. Pay for your own babysitter.
7: What kind of activities are you going to have for the children?
3: The mayor's office says that they're going to have media education programs.
6: Or indoctrination.
3: And like Mamdani's other initiatives, free babysitting isn't actually free. Staffing for the one-day event is set to cost the taxpayers nearly $30,000. That's almost 60 bucks per kid.
5: Somebody's going to be paying the bill.
9: Bottom line, we're paying for it regardless.
6: Nothing is free in this country.
3: You're paying for other people's children to be babysat.
4: No, thank you.
6: This is where taxpayer. No.
3: What would your message to Mayor Mamdani be?
4: Please don't.
1: Oh, yeah. What could possibly go wrong there? All right. Rafael Mangual and Melanie Colette are back with us. Where do we even begin here? What was it, Ronald Reagan, who said the most terrifying words, I'm from the government and I'm here to help?
10: Yeah.
1: So, Melanie, kick us off here. What do you think?
10: For sure. That's insane. The media the media education is the most alarming thing to me.
1: Right.
10: Set aside the fact that you have constituents paying for other people's kids so that they can have a night off from being with their kids. That part is ridiculous. But we only mentioned it like a little bit. Oh, they're going to be doing some media education. No, they're going to be indoctrinating your kids.
1: Just like, trying to gloss over that.
10: Right. And who are these people that are taking care of the kids? What are their certifications? Like, there's so many questions. Who would do this?
2: Yeah, Rafael, would you leave your two beautiful young children with
11: Mamdani's
2: babysitters?
11: Not a chance. I can't imagine. I mean, I'm really interested to see what the numbers are going to be.
2: Uh-huh.
11: It would be fascinating to me if this ended up being undersubscribed, because I couldn't imagine leaving my kids with strangers that I haven't vetted, that
1: right.
11: I'm not paying, that don't have any real relationship with me. I mean, I think this whole structure is kind of weird and semi-perverse.
1: It is.
11: I don't see it being a big hit.
1: You know, if I were to try to be as objective as possible, you know, a lot of the policies would, you know, free health care for all, child care. It sounds good on paper. I get it. You know, I'll give them that. I just don't think they understand the economics behind these programs are going to work.
10: They don't. They don't understand the economics behind these programs. What really got me, too, is that it's up to age 13. Like, you know, paying for parents, working parents to have child care is one thing. But up to age 13, I was babysitting at 13. A lot of people were babysitting at 13 years old. You should be babysitting some of them little kids. What are we doing? Like, none of that makes any sense. Why are they providing child care for 13-year-olds? They should be home taking care of their brothers and sisters.
2: And the question is also vetting, Rafael. Yeah. I mean, how are they going to track who these babysitters are? Although maybe there could be a lot of vetting with IDs. We did see how the snowblowers, they had to get show their ID. So these babysitters could be very well vetted.
11: Sure. I suppose that's possible. But I suspect that the price tag for this program, especially if it goes on for any significant period of time, won't stop at just the cost per child to babysit. I think it's going to end up including the legal fees for the kids who are injured or perhaps worse.
2: Oh,
11: so
2: yeah.
11: I think that's just a major concern. It's a major liability that the city is inviting with very little upside, in my opinion. Also, that the mayor can say that he delivered something free, even though, again, taxpayers are ultimately on the hook for everything that the government does.
1: Again, it's just like a juvenile thing. It's a great idea. Yeah. How are you going to pull it off? Right. We have no idea.
10: To work with kids legally, don't you need background checks, fingerprinting?
1: Yes.
10: Like I used to be a teacher. You need all that. I work for a company with people with disabilities. You have to have all of those things. How's that going to work? That's going to come to $30,000? I don't think so. That's very expensive.
1: Remains to be seen. Melanie, Raphael, thanks for joining
2: us. Thanks, guys. Great points. Well, meantime, a new federal report is detailing how doctors and hospitals got rich through sex-rejecting procedures for minors. Why Vice President Vance is urging the DOJ to...

0: We begin this hour with a bombshell new report from the Department of Health and Human Services accusing doctors and hospitals of putting profits over patient care while pushing sex-rejecting procedures on vulnerable children. And that report alleges that doctors and hospital groups may have profited to the tune of nearly $50 million from fraudulent insurance claims for transgender medical procedures on children. Now, it reads in part, quote, gender clinics promised a new stream of continuous revenue for pediatrics, endocrinology, and surgery specialties by taking physiologically healthy young people who otherwise would not need to seek medical attention and rendering them dependent for life on the medical system. Hello and welcome to a brand new hour of National Report. I'm Chris Lenzo.
1: And I'm Kyle Lauder in for Edie Hill this morning. So this report cites watchdog analyses that have found hospitals and clinics have billed almost $120 million in gender care treatments since 2019. Vice President J.D. Vance is now calling on the Justice Department to prosecute anyone who has intentionally misled children to get transgender treatment.
2: These allegations are crazy, and they demand investigation. When children may have been harmed and families misled, it's on those of us in power to find the truth and to seek justice for kids who are harmed by these doctors.
0: Let's get right to Newsmax correspondent Christina Thompson with more details on this. Christina.
3: That's right. This new report examines insurance claims from 2015 through 2025 and points to nearly $120 million in billed charges for gender transition procedures involving minors since 2019. HHS says it found nearly $50 million in claims for puberty blockers prescribed to children between 9 and 17 years old that were billed using codes for unspecified endocrine disorders, and nearly $11 million in claims for teenagers used a diagnostic code for precocious puberty or abnormally early puberty. HHS says those billing patterns raised questions about whether providers use diagnoses unrelated to gender dysphoria to secure insurance coverage. And now the administration wants federal investigators to be involved in this. Vice President J.D. Vance, who chairs the White House task force to eliminate fraud, has referred providers identified in the report to the Justice Department for possible violations of federal law. HHS Secretary Robert F. Kennedy Jr. has also referred hospitals and clinics to the Inspector General. Kennedy saying, quote, doctors and hospitals must put children's health ahead of ideology and financial gain. Here's Dr. Oz weighing in.
4: Children deserve our protection, not experimental interventions that can have dangerous, lifelong consequences. These procedures, including puberty blockers, cross-sex hormones, and certain surgeries, can carry serious risks, including infertility, impaired sexual function, diminished bone density, altered brain development, and other irreversible effects.
3: Keep in mind, being referred is not necessarily a finding of criminal wrongdoing. Now the Justice Department and HHS Inspector General, they'll determine whether any of those billing practices violated federal law. Live in New York, I'm Christina Thompson for Newsmax.
1: Christina, thank you. So with U.S. now, Soren Aldaco, an ambassador with Independent Women and a detransitioner, and Abraham Enriquez is a former Trump surrogate and Republican strategist. Welcome to you both. So, Soren, I would love to start with you here. Your story was featured in this bombshell new report. So speak to us about your firsthand experience being misled to transition.
5: Thank you. Like many people my age, I'm 24, right? I was introduced to the internet too young. And on the internet, I ended up in the dark corner of the internet. And that was where I was sexually groomed and discovered transgender ideology. It offered me an escape from what was a very painful girlhood. And it remained a role play identity for many years until age 15, when a doctor affirmed it as related to all my mental health issues for the first time. At age 17, I was prescribed hormones by a nurse practitioner in a local support group I was attending. And at age 19, I underwent a double mastectomy that went horribly wrong, was botched, and then my doctors abandoned me. Less than 6 months later, I detransitioned, and I have been living in alignment with my sex for almost 5 years now.
3: Wow. Soren, thank you so much for sharing that. Your voice, we were talking about it earlier, is just so important to hear on this issue. Abraham, curious to get your perspective, too, because the Assistant Secretary of Health and Human Services pinning the blame on the Biden administration. Let's take a listen.
6: The previous administration, my predecessor, Richard Levine, promoted what he called gender-affirming care for minors. And there's nothing caring about that. These are sex-rejecting, mutilating, transgender procedures promoted by the Biden administration. And thanks to President Trump's leadership, we're changing course.
3: Abraham, do you believe the Biden-era policies are promoting transgender treatments? Are they to blame here?
7: Listen, I think that if there's one thing that we can make sure of the Biden administration is that they were gung-ho obsessed with getting to minors in America. And just as Soren's testimony is powerful, I think every American, especially parents in America, are happy that we have Vice President Vance overseeing this. But look, I think insurance companies, they'll go to war against a grandmother, fighting for over a month to get her knee brace, but won't blink an eye for puberty blockers for underage children. But I think right now the question really is 225 clinics. That is a scale problem. These aren't just a handful of outlier clinics. We need to investigate, as Vice President rightfully said, what is the incentives of clinics seeing underage children as this mechanism to detransition or puberty block? And what is the structure that allows them to scale so quickly? I think what Vice President's doing is giving folks like Soren and her family a fighting chance at true ideology in America.
1: So, Soren, what would your message be to children that are in a similar circumstances to where you were? And how would you like to see the process unfold from when a child approaches their parents or anyone else about, the thoughts that they're having? So, again, your message, and then what do you want to see happen, and how should they approach it?
5: Well, it's important to remember that you're perfect as you are, that growth takes time. And if you don't feel comfortable in your body now, that doesn't tell you what you're going to feel like in 5 years or in 10 years. We hear it from people older than us all the time, but the things you're feeling now are temporary, and that's okay. Now, I'd like to see more accountability and transparency in the medical process. I'd like to see a medical process that brings parents in as experts on their children instead of putting medicine and parents in opposition to one another. I think the process needs to be more collaborative, and it needs to be more respectful of the family unit as a whole.
3: Abraham, what do you make of this DOJ report that they found $50 million in fraudulent insurance claims promoting these types of surgeries? Why was this happening? Was this basically just a money grab for a lot of these providers to get children to sign up for these procedures so they would reap the profits and rewards?
7: Listen, going back to the Biden administration,

0: values. And that's why understanding the issues every single election is truly important for every single parent, because the fight for the values our country holds dear could not be more at stake. And we're seeing it through issues like this. So anyone that is upset with how the healthcare industry has functioned for years should be happy that we have someone like Vice President Vance taking hold of this.
1: Well, Soren Eldacar, thank you so much for telling your story. And Abraham Enriquez, thanks for being here.
0: Thank you.
2: Thank you.
3: Now this, Luigi Mangione, who's accused in the killing of UnitedHealthcare CEO Brian Thompson, reportedly in discussions about a possible plea deal. He's expected to appear this morning in court. We'll be there for that hearing as it gets underway.
1: Plus, President Trump's name returning to the Kennedy Center, the board defying a federal judge. A full report on that.

0: You're watching An American Moment.
1: To New York City now, a live look outside the courthouse, where in about an hour from now, there is set to be a major court hearing for Luigi Mangione. That's the man accused in the killing of UnitedHealthcare CEO Brian Thompson. Multiple outlets this morning are reporting he could plead guilty in his federal case.
2: Yes, but it remains unclear at this hour, however, exactly which charge or charges he will submit a plea for. But a guilty plea could open the door for Mangione's team to argue his separate state murder case is barred under New York Double Jeopardy law. So reports say nothing is finalized yet, and Mangione could ultimately decide to move forward with a federal trial.
1: With us now, Wendy Patrick is a trial attorney, and Steve Gill is a lawyer who joins us. Good to have you both this morning to break this case down. Wendy, what is this emergency hearing about? What are you expecting?
3: Christian and Kyle, it's yet one other of the facets of a high-profile trial that shows us there's a trend towards transparency.

0: there's a hearing. What's it going to be about? But this is distinct. This is a suspicion, at least we have based on the reporting, that he may actually plead guilty to the federal case. Remember, federally, he's charged with stalking resulting in death of a healthcare executive. Statewide, in New York, he's charged with murder. Mm-hmm. So true, a plea could complicate, if he pleads in federal court today, it could complicate the New York case. But that doesn't mean that both jurisdictions can't proceed. We see this happening year after year. You're allowed to do it. Different states have little different nuanced laws when it comes to how you're going to set that standard in place. So, for example, New York could argue, well, the federal charge was stalking, our charge is murder. Mm-hmm. The federal charge didn't include weapons charges. Statewide, we did. But that is all premature until we actually figure out what, if anything, remember, he can change his mind at the last minute, is going to happen this morning.
1: So to your point, Wendy, here's a look at the federal charges against Mangione. So, Steve, if Mangione does enter a federal guilty plea, what does this mean for his upcoming state trial?
2: Well, Wendy's exactly right. And, you know, anytime you see in one of these trials kind of a sudden emergency hearing, it tells you something's up, because usually these things kind of move rather slowly. And the fact that they're going to, you know, suddenly go in and see the judge today tells you that something definitely is pretty big and is up. You know, New York, as Wendy mentioned, has a very clear set of rules about double jeopardy. You can't be tried on the same thing twice. So mm-hmm. It comes down to exactly what are the charges, exactly what is the plea. And although there are some exceptions in New York law to that double jeopardy provision, you got to look at the details. As we often say, the devil's in the details. And, you know, this devilish act by this guy, as he's accused of, may result in us having to get to the details to figure out if he can escape a second trial, perhaps down the line at the state level.
3: Yeah, Wendy, to your point, too, we have about 45 minutes until this hearing. He could change his mind at any moment, but we want to dissect it. I mean, here's a look at some of the state charges, too, against Mangione. What would need to happen with the federal charges to really derail any of these state charges?
0: Well, that's hard to say, because normally this kind of a prosecution is permissible because there's no such thing as absolutely identical charges, state and federal. Now, this was creative. Remember that the federal charges were brought during the Biden administration. New York State brought separate charges. They're never going to be the same. And this case is an exact example of how that can be true. To say that stalking resulting in death is the same as second degree murder and weapons charges won't fly in front of a judge. That'll be the primary argument. But that doesn't mean that the defense isn't going to put out all the stops in order to give Mr. Mangione the defense that constitutionally he's required. But given some of the antics we've seen in court during some of the last hearings, some secret, some not, it doesn't mean that this is going to completely not just fall apart at the last minute, because some of these hearings, with all the best intentions, really never go as planned. And we don't know any of the details because they're allowed to keep that private until the very last minute in court.
1: Okay, so Steve, what would all of this, everything we're talking about here, what would all of this mean in terms of actual jail time for Luigi?
2: Well, that's what's interesting. In both of these cases, he would be facing, depending on, again, the convictions or the plea, lifetime imprisonment. So it's not like you have a situation where the
0: plea never go as planned. And we don't know any of the details because they're allowed to keep that private until the very last minute in court.
1: Okay, so Steve, what would all of this, everything we're talking about here, what would all of this mean in terms of actual jail time for Luigi?
2: Well, that's what's interesting. In both of these cases, he would be facing, depending on, again, the convictions or the plea, lifetime imprisonment. So it's not like you have a situation where the federal charges don't include the death penalty and the state charges do. That would be a reason you would want to try to, you know, jurisdiction pick where you want to actually have your case tried. Also, the prosecutors have not overreached, it does not appear in this case. Most of these are second and third degree charges, not first degree. So again, the result, you know, either way, would appear that he's going to be in prison, you know, whether it's a plea, whether they go to a trial on these charges, that he's going to be locked up for a long time. But either way, he's going to avoid, you know, any kind of death penalty kind of case in these circumstances.
3: Wendy, is it a fair characterization to say that the defense team would rather potentially have him in federal prison rather than in state prison? Just federal prison is somewhat nicer. I mean, is that a part of this? Is that factoring it in as well?
0: You know, Christian, it's a great point. I wish I had more time to break that down, because different prisons are different, you know? I mean, part of what they look at is, you know, how can they get him a lesser sentence? But my colleague,
2: the federal charges don't include the death penalty and the state charges do, that would be a reason you would want to try to, you know, jurisdiction pick where you want to actually have your case tried. Also, the prosecutors have not overreached, it does not appear in this case. Most of these are second and third degree charges, not first degree. So, again, the result, you know, either way would appear that he's going to be in prison, you know, whether it's a plea, whether they go to a trial on these charges, that he's going to be locked up for a long time. But either way, he's going to avoid, you know, any kind of death penalty kind of case in these circumstances.
3: Wendy, is it a fair characterization to say that the defense team would rather potentially have him in federal prison rather than in state prison? Just federal prison is somewhat nicer. I mean, is that a part of this? Is that factoring it in as well?
0: You know, Christian, it's a great point. I wish I had more time to break that down because different prisons are different, you know? I mean, part of what they look at is, you know, how can they get him a lesser sentence? But my colleague.
1: Oh, no.
3: I wanted to hear her answer on that one. Steve, do you have any insights for us?
1: Oh, wait, she's back.
2: I just say she's exactly right. I don't think he's going to end up in Club Fed where he's playing golf on the weekends. But, yeah, if it was me, I would be trying to get him in a federal prison rather than one of those New York state prisons.
1: Wendy, finish your thought there. We're on pins and needles.
0: I'm just going to say the judges are each proceeding as if their case was the only one. And that's important because they're not going to be influenced state-wise in whatever Mr. Mangione decides to do this morning.
1: Got it. Steve, final question to you. I'm interested in this. I know a lot of people have asked mm-hmm. this. Why the second degree murder charge as opposed to murder in the first mm-hmm. degree here?
2: Yeah, the standards, and again, convincing a jury, the intent that goes behind a first degree versus second degree, again, that's where I mentioned that, you know, they didn't overreach in this case. Sometimes you'll see prosecutors go too far and then give a jury the option to say, well, I don't know that he did all that. They didn't convince me that he had that level of intent, that level of planning and practice or other procedures. So I think that they're wise that they didn't overreach. They're going to go for what would be a successful prosecution. They would get him in jail and off the streets. They would get the punishment they're seeking mm-hmm. without running the risk that a jury shows some sympathy at the last minute.
3: All right. Wendy Patrick, Steve Gill, thank you both for joining us.
0: Thank you.
1: All right, we do have breaking news happening right now. Alex Murdaugh back in court for a key pretrial hearing ahead of his new murder trial. Now, he's accused of murdering his wife, Maggie, and their 22-year-old son, Paul, at the family's property in South Carolina in 2021. Let's listen in.
4: Maybe you could forward that to Mr. Waters and let him look at it and see if there's anything to it.
5: Well, we would ask that they look into that.
6: And I'll be the first to say, Your Honor, is that I don't watch the podcast and I don't read the blogs. I try to base what I'm doing on the evidence and not on speculation that's out there in the media. But I've never heard of that thing, and I will make inquiries. But it would blow my mind if something like that had happened and SLED and not call me. I communicate them daily. Their general counsel sitting here in the gallery here today.
4: Okay. But,
5: and Your Honor, we would ask for the underlying documents on the Colucci matter involving you know, judge's ruling, anything that was filed, anything related to the Colucci matter. And we'd
4: on the one that's going back to the grand jury that was dismissed, that was referred back or dismissed without prejudice.
6: Without prejudice, just to represent to the grand jury is my understanding. And again, my knowledge of that case is very limited. All this really was publicly reported, and there's a public transcript in the judge's ruling, which is available to the defense.
4: In the clerk's office.
5: Yeah. Well, we do have some materials, but we don't know if we have all the materials. And then, you know, Agent Kelly's, you know, documentation relating to his termination, I don't think it's just sufficient for him to say, well, I've asked, and there's nothing related to misconduct. Because what's publicly reported seems to be related to misconduct.
6: Well, there's a difference between what's in a personnel file that may be.
4: That's exactly right. And there's a different avenue to go when you're talking about law enforcement's personnel file. Usually you can ask for them, but then they come to me and then I go through them and in camera. And if there's anything in there that I think that needs to be reported to both sides, not just one, but both, then I'll give it to you.
6: Absolutely, Your Honor.
5: We'd love for that to happen. Here you
4: go. I don't mind doing that.
5: All right, thank you.
6: Absolutely.
4: Fine. You just, y'all need to get together, get them. I don't want anybody looking at them. It's not, I want them delivered to my office.
5: Thank you, Your Honor.
4: Okay.
5: I'll get that done, Your Honor. Thank you.
3: Okay. So, meantime, we're turning to this story. There's yet another shakeup to the iconic Kennedy Center Performing Arts Center, and this is all happening in the Trump era. The board reportedly doubling down on plans to add the president's name to the building.
1: Yes, back on the this despite federal judge's order. Our national correspondent Alana Austin has more from Washington with this showdown. Alana.
7: Well, the Kennedy Center board finding a new way to include President Donald Trump's name at the site, this time approving an inscription, a nod to all of the renovations he's directed during his time in office. Reports indicate there could be that new signage in a site called President Donald J. Trump Plaza. Thursday, the Trump-aligned board attempting to work around a federal judge's ruling that said only Congress could rename the performing arts venue. Earlier this summer, a judge forcing the removal of the president's name from the exterior, and that was appealed by the Kennedy Center leaders. This week, the board also proceeding with plans to shutter the main building for 2 years, paving the way for sweeping projects and addressing overdue maintenance and safety concerns. It is unclear whether the new decisions will prompt further legal wars. Since Trump returned to office, new leadership came in and appointees scrapped programming they found to be overly woke and inappropriate for younger audiences. They also renewed attention on promoting cultural classics. All the changes have drawn mixed reactions from locals and visitors to the area.
8: It just feels isolating and a little bit disappointing that this president is taking credit for a lot of the history and things that honestly don't really have a lot to do with him.
9: Yes. Yes. I think he's one of the best presidents we've ever had. And yes, he needs some recognition. Washington, D.C. looks so good.
7: So far, the Kennedy Center has not officially confirmed the latest round of voting, so stay tuned for that. Reporting in Washington, I'm Alana Austin for Newsmax.
3: Thank you, Alana. And now a little news from Newsmax itself. As you may know, we're a public company and Newsmax is listed on the New York Stock Exchange. We went public last year and made a lot of news. Well, we just announced on Thursday our company results for the second quarter of this year, and they were excellent. We saw some really good growth in the company. Our overall revenue grew 16% year over year, and our broadcast revenues are up 21%. Now, those are big numbers in the media world, and we saw some really significant steps. Our affiliate fees were up over 80%, and our international license fees were up over 400%. But the really big news is we were profitable for the first time as a public company, with almost $3 million in net income and $5.7 million in adjusted EBITDA for the quarter. That's such exciting stuff. So take a look at our shareholder information and the press release on this at NewsmaxInvest.com. You can also find out more about our company from your stockbroker. We are NMAX on the New York Stock Exchange, so check us out. And thank you for all of your great support and helping to make our news revolution real. All right, coming up next, Caroline Leavitt is departing her role as White House press secretary to focus on being a mother. And the legacy media, those ghouls, they immediately chimed in with their tasteless remarks. Fake News Friday is just around the corner. Plus this, the Iowa State Fair may have gotten off to a somewhat rainy start, but that's not going to stop any of the festivities. So what's in store for this weekend? We'll check in with Newsmax host Edie Hill coming up. Stay with us.

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1: All I can say is that the fake news just doesn't get it, do they? They don't get it.
2: Caroline Leavitt welcomed her second child on May 1st when she gave birth to her daughter, Viviana, so beautiful there. And now the 28-year-old has decided to make a major life change, and she announced this week that she will be departing her role as White House press secretary.
3: And while Leavitt's decision to prioritize her family was celebrated and applauded by many, including President Trump, the same cannot be said for some voices on the left who have verbally attacked Leavitt for years, and her pending White House departure was merely another opportunity for those same voices to take their predictable cheap shots.
4: She has been an example for women all across the country, an example of how to be a pathological, corrupt liar as she sits there with her Christian cross on and lies.
5: She's sort of the Tom Brady of, she's the GOAT. I think she's got the 6 Super Bowl rings now, or is it 7 or whatever it is, of lying on behalf of Donald Trump. So you can ride off into the sunset.
6: Caroline Leavitt finished out her tenure in that role doing what she has always done best, lying on behalf of her boss, with the only audience being her boss.
2: All right, that's Rich coming from Jen Psaki.
3: I was just going to say
2: but
3: that.
2: Let's bring in our panel. Tony Katz is the host of the Tony Katz Today Show and the Eat, Drink, Smoke radio show. And Joe Bob is a comedian and Turning Point USA contributor. Great to have you, gentlemen. Tony, this is just so unfair to do to a young mother. But first of all, too, this is the typical tenure for someone who is a White House press secretary. They usually last around 1 to 2 years. This is not really anything out of the norm. But, of course, they are attacking her because of all the various reasons. Your thoughts on this?
7: I got to tell you, I had not seen that Jen Psaki quote, mostly because I don't subject myself to that show. But that is a stunning thing to say, having given the reins over to Corinne Jean-Pierre, who is the greatest liar that the White House press secretary position has ever seen. You knew Joe Biden was incapable. You knew he was incompetent. You knew he wasn't okay. And you went out there and you told us cheap fakes. Jim Acosta, by the way, Jim, you can't do sports metaphors, son. No one believes that the beta Jim Acosta can do a sports metaphor. Get over that. You can't tell us that somehow she's been lying on behalf of her boss when Corinne Jean-Pierre was out there. And isn't the role of the press secretary to relay what it is the president is thinking, defending the president's position, sharing the president's thoughts? That's the whole job. Also, I haven't gotten my call yet to be in the running to replace her. I'm just waiting by the phone.
3: All right, Joe Bob, I got to get your take on this. Jump right in.
8: No, I mean, the only thing that I can possibly push back on my co-panelists is he said that KJP was the greatest liar. She actually was a terrible liar. She lied a lot. So maybe frequency, if that counts, then yes, she did. But the thing is, nobody believed any of the lies that KJP or Jen Psaki put out. Interestingly enough, too, he also mentioned this is kind of the average tenure. Caroline outlasted Jen Psaki by a couple months, which is also kind of interesting. Jen Psaki decided to go and make a ton of money lying to people for a living on MSNBC, now MS Now. I'm never quite sure what it's called. But the whole thing is ridiculous. Of course, they're attacking a young mother, probably out of envy. But love to see what Caroline is going to do next. Hopefully she spent a lot of time with her family. Wish her well as she enters this new phase of life.
2: Yeah, Tony, I know you don't watch MS Now, as you just said, but we want to move on to this. Peter Alexander, he launched his new show on MS Now on Monday, and before his show was even 1 minute old, he lied to his audience. Here he is discussing the pending confirmation of former Trump attorney Todd Blanche as attorney general.
9: For more than 50 years since Watergate, every single president has gone out of their way to ensure the Justice Department was independent, avoiding even the air of political interference or direction until now.
2: Well, au contraire, Mr. Alexander, an NPR article from 2010 reads this, quote, "The tight relationship between an attorney general and his president isn't unprecedented. President Kennedy picked his brother Bobby to be the nation's top law enforcement officer. And close ties between President Bush and his attorney general, Alberto Gonzalez, fueled accusations that the Justice Department had become too political. Washington lawyers say it's naive to think there can be a complete break between the Justice Department and the White House. So here are the examples, Tony. This is not unprecedented. And also, couldn't you make the argument as well that it's good that the president and the head of the DOJ know each other? They're working well together. There's a better better result.
7: That's certainly what they told us regarding Joe Biden and Merrick Garland. And there could have been no pick more radically political than Merrick Garland. And the term that they utilize, you've heard this many times before, is hand-picked. Their hand-picked attorney general. The attorney general is always hand-picked.
2: Right.
7: Eric Holder was hand-picked. And Merrick Garland, as I mentioned, was hand-picked. This is nothing new. This is not a surprise. It's just, how do you engage in a term of phrase, right? How do you put the phraseology together to go on the attack? Of course, there's nothing wrong with Todd Blanche. And I would argue to any senator, including Susan Collins and Lisa Murkowski, that if Merrick Garland could get confirmed, there should have been no question that he should have gotten your vote to be confirmed as well.
3: Look, two things can be true. You can have a good relationship with your pick for attorney general and be independent at the same time. So I want to get to this. So meanwhile, despite nearly his entire political agenda screaming socialist, Michigan Senate candidate Abdul El-Sayed has distanced himself from the term, and legacy media is in total lockstep with him, merely identifying him as a, quote, progressive. Take a look at this.
10: Democrats in neighboring Michigan had chosen the more progressive Abdul El-Sayed as their Senate nominee.
11: The progressive surge was also felt in Michigan, where Abdul El-Sayed defeated moderate challenger Congresswoman Haley Stevens.
12: Follows a Senate primary win by progressive Abdul El-Sayed in Michigan last week.
13: Which Democrats chose a moderate candidate, someone more like yourself, instead of a progressive candidate more like Abdul El-Sayed.
3: This is just more of the same. The legacy media just toeing the line for him. Joe Bob, your thoughts?
8: Yeah, progressive is, I guess, a catch-all for anybody who literally wants to probably institute communism into the country. You know, he did a really interesting commercial when it was leading up to the primary of him as Steve from the Blues Clues, and he was taking a mail. If you're not familiar with the show, it's for five-year-olds. And he basically put himself in the show, took a piece of mail out of the mail and said, here's how you vote. It effectively said to everybody how he views his constituents as very, very dumb people. But it wasn't only that. He also said that on air, on camera. Or one of his aides said that on camera. Hey, the voters are very, very dumb. The thing is, the lefty media understands that their constituency isn't going to look further past the slogans that all of their effectively socialists use. And they're going to try and just completely overlook the fact that his ideas and his policies are insane and would ruin the country. The best bet that we have is just continuing to mock it and ridicule it until we finally get them out of the way.
2: All right, Joe Bob, Tony Katz, thank you guys. And Tony, don't wait by the phone too long for that press secretary position.
3: Thanks, guys.
2: Thanks, guys. All right, now this, Oprah defending her big breaks for Dr. Phil and Dr. Oz, but now distancing herself from the political path that they took. So what does she have to say about the two men she helped make household names?
3: Plus, President Trump heading back to his home state of New York today with a big number to tout what he plans to announce about violent crime. That's still...

0: on Newsmax TV.
1: Oprah Winfrey is clapping back at critics who blame her for the rise of Dr. Oz and Dr. Phil. She says she takes flack now that they are staunch Trump supporters, but insists their politics never had anything to do with her participation on her show.
2: So in a new interview with Emmy Magazine, she adds, quote, "People criticize me for Dr. Phil and Dr. Oz because of their politics or their views. Everybody has their own path in life and has it has not one thing to do with me. And I don't have one thing to do with them." Now, at the time, the reason and intention behind me giving them their breaks was I thought they had valuable information to share that had been meaningful to me, unquote. So Rafael Manguel is an attorney and a senior fellow with the Manhattan Institute. And Melanie Collette is a senior policy analyst at the Committee for a Constructive Tomorrow. Welcome back. So very interesting situation here. I mean, once again, we have people, well, Trump man, orange man bad, that's as right. They say. You know, Dr. Phil and Dr. Oz made and continue to make significant contributions to this country. I would love your thoughts.
3: I mean, look, I think we're forgetting that millions and millions and millions of Americans voted for Donald Trump to be president. Are we supposed to just cast them off as untouchables? I mean, this idea that we have to apologize for the politics of the people that we associate is not only misguided, but it makes life less rich. I mean, have friends who have different opinions, share and exchange ideas. That's what life is all about. You don't have to agree with everyone, nor do you have to be responsible for their choices or their politics.
2: Right.
1: Yeah, and I would also question, I do think Dr. Oz and Dr. Phil, Melanie, they're so incredibly talented. Yes, maybe Oprah gave them a platform, but they are so successful in their own right. I think that's just an important aspect of this as well. Give them a little bit of credit, too.
4: Well, for sure. And it's also just a smidge ridiculous to go back 20 years. Really, to go back 20 years and say, Oprah, how dare you give them a shot? You knew that Donald Trump was going to run for president and that he was going to be mega and there was going to be this big divide and that these two people were going to support them and therefore you're bad. But that just speaks to how kind of crazy and irrational the far left can be when you do things like this. And I think her response was very balanced, appropriate, and also true.
2: Yeah. All right. I want to pivot to this gem right here. So Supreme Court Justice Clarence Thomas pushing back at critics who question his blackness because of his conservative political views. So in a recent discussion, Thomas says he refuses to let others dictate how he should think because of his race, telling critics, quote, "How stupid is that? Look at me. Watch this."
5: They call you names or say you're not black. I mean, how stupid is that? Look at me. You know, then they say things like, oh, black is a state of mind. So you see some, you're walking down a road and a Klansman comes up and he says, what's your state of mind?
2: I just think this is another example of people failing to see the qualifications, the great work that people have done because of their politics.
3: Yeah, I think it's also just, you know, typical of the left's sort of identity politics elevation, right? They want to reduce everything down to race, and it just ignores the complexities of the human condition. The idea that, you know, someone's melanin count is going to tell us anything about what they think or how they feel or how they approach life or, you know, how they exist in the world is silly and reductive and unproductive.
2: Mm-hmm.
1: Yeah, and the fact that people are attacking him for not being black enough or the fact that blackness is a state of mind, Melanie, it's just so unfortunate and it shouldn't matter. He's a Supreme Court justice making the top decisions for our nation and this is what people are focused on.
4: This is something that if you're a black conservative in the public, you will deal with on a regular basis.
1: Sure.
4: Somebody left me a voicemail recently, very nasty one, but part of what it said was you should get surgery to turn yourself white. That's how much you follow the white people.
1: I'm sorry.
4: And that was the nicest thing that voicemail said.
2: Oh, come on.
4: So I'm not even kidding. Somebody else said to me, that person's black. You wouldn't understand this because that person's black. And I said, well, I too am black. Just because I'm conservative doesn't mean that I'm not part of the black community. I said, I know you all want to cancel me and pretend like I don't belong, but I too am part of the black community because that's the color of my skin, and you're going to have to deal with that.
2: You know, I might be stating the obvious here. We've not just entered, we've been in for quite some time, such a polarizing time with politics in this country where it used to be, I mean, I'm sure we all remember this situation where it didn't matter, you know, you could actually sit around and have a conversation about politics with a smile on your face and agree to disagree. Right. And it has gotten so, I mean, I'm shocked by what you just said. I mean, that is what we're talking about here.
4: Oh, it's that I could fill the entire hour with stories over the last 15 years I've been in politics of the things that have been said to me. Follow me on social media. You'll see terrible things.
2: You know, dare I say, this also seems to be coming from the left side of the aisle. It just seems like, you know, they can't have a constructive political conversation without going off the rails.
3: That's exactly right. I mean, when I graduated law school and decided to take a job in the conservative movement at the Manhattan Institute for Policy Research, one of the things that I was consistently told by my left of center friends was that they're never going to let you get anywhere, that, you know, these people don't like you, they hate you. And the truth is that especially on matters of race, the people who have been nastiest to me in my life have been from the left. I have been nothing but welcomed and elevated by the conservative community. The idea that there is a relationship between race and ideology is a toxic one. It's a silly one, and we should forget it.
2: Well said.
1: Yeah. Well turning said. To this, we have some breaking news here. U.S. Attorney Jeanine Pirro announcing an arrest of a suspect in connection to vandalism at the World War II Memorial in Washington. Pirro taking to X with these photos, writing, quote, "Vandalizing our World War II Memorial is a despicable attack on a sacred monument honoring the Americans who fought and died for our freedom. Those Americans include my father and grandfather. This morning, we are filing two felony charges, depredation against property of the United States and destruction of veterans' memorials in federal district court against Melissa L. Ferris, offenses that carry penalties of up to 10 years in prison. She is now in custody."
2: Well, President Trump weighing in on the incident on True Social, writing, quote, "Our beautiful World War II memorial was just hit by spray painting vandals. There can be no greater insult to those American heroes who died in World War II. First the reflecting pool, now this. We are on their trail!" Exclamation point. Where do these animals come from? So again, Raphael and Melanie, it's almost continuing the conversation we've just been having. What is it about now people are defacing and desecrating, you know, America's monuments?
3: I think it's just ideological capture. I mean, these people have literally been so blinded by their commitment to their team that they can't even get behind basic American ideals that we all used to share relatively recently. I mean, I just think about, you know, the post 9/11 period and the unity that we felt with our fellow
2: American.
3: Great
2: call, yes.
3: And that just has gone out the window in the last 10 years. I mean, we have decided that if someone is on the other team, that we have to forget everything that they stand for. And this idea that, you know, the right owns, you know, support of veterans and the left, I mean, it's wrong. It just makes our nation worse off.
2: Yeah.
1: So here is a photo now of the suspect in custody after the World War II memorial was vandalized. Melanie, initially, we were hearing a lot about vandals in Washington, D.C. This individual is taken to custody. What do you make of it?
4: You know, we joke about TDS as a joke because it's not a real diagnosed illness, but it feels like it is. When you see things like this, you think it really is some kind of illness. It's probably part of some other, you know, psychosis in the DSM-5, right? That would cause a person to vandalize or to be anti-patriotic without leaving the country. Like, go somewhere. A lot of people who have left have come on back. Why? Because the United States is the greatest country on the face of the earth. And we say so quite proudly.
2: Just so brazen. Yeah.
3: And one of the things that makes it the greatest country on the face of the earth is the bravery of the veterans that fought for freedom and our nation in World War II and saved the world.
1: It's just honoring them, too.
2: Good call.
1: Yeah.
2: Melanie, Raphael, thank you.
3: Thank you.
1: Thank you both. Well, meantime, a little news from Newsmax itself. As you may know, we're a public company. Newsmax is listed on the New York Stock Exchange, and we went public last year and made a lot of news. Well, we just announced on Thursday our company results for the second quarter of this year, and they were excellent. We saw some really good growth in the company. Our overall revenue grew 16% year over year, and our broadcast revenues are up 21%. Now, those are big numbers in the media world, and we saw some really significant steps take place. Our affiliate fees were up over 80%, and our international license fees were up over 400%. But the really big news is we were profitable for the first time as a public company, with almost $3 million in net income and $5.7 million in adjusted EBITDA for the quarter. So exciting stuff. Take a look at our shareholder information and the press release on this at NewsmaxInvest.com. You can also find out more about the company from your stockbroker. We are NMAX on the New York Stock Exchange. So check us out, and thank you for all of your great support and helping to make our news revolution feel real.
2: Love that. Great news there. Invest in us. All right. An Ohio judge under fire for allowing a repeat offender to walk free only to strike again while out on bond. How police say they used those flock cameras. Remember those? Talking about them earlier. So to identify the suspect and track him down. We have the details when we come back.
1: And later, insane video shows poll workers in Minneapolis allowing men in burkas to vote with no identification. We're speaking with independent journalist Cam Higby about what he uncovered.

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1: I love Newsmax.
2: An Ohio judge is facing scrutiny after she allowed a repeat offender to remain free on bond 2 weeks after his house arrest condition was lifted. Police say he raped another woman.
3: Well, crime correspondent Jason Matera joins us live now with the details. Hi, Jason.
4: Hey, Kyle, Krisha. So Jaza Page was greeted with girl power fist bumps in the local press when she took the bench as Franklin County, Ohio's youngest female judge. But more attention probably should have been paid to her judicial philosophy, because the cases now raising questions all involve women who were allegedly victimized by the same defendant.
5: Signs in this case didn't just appear out of nowhere. They were already in the court records.
4: Those warning signs that Ohio State Rep Jeff Luray points to date back to February, when Devon McBroom was arrested for allegedly raping a woman. We obtained the criminal complaint through the National Association of Bail Agents, and it paints an ugly picture. Authorities say that Devon choked the victim before sexually assaulting her. Now, at the time of this alleged attack, Devon was already out on bond in a felony assault case from September of last year, where police say he intentionally struck a woman with his SUV. The judge overseeing both cases, Jaza Page, court records show that Judge Jaza allowed Devon to remain free on bond twice and even removed his house arrest condition just 2 weeks ago. Then on August 11th, that would be Tuesday, Devon was arrested again, accused of another rape. A female employee at an ice cream shop told investigators that he forced his way into the bathroom while she was cleaning it and sexually assaulted her. She said Devon later returned and asked for a hug. Can you imagine that? To Ohio State Rep Luray, this case is a brutal reminder that defendants, their criminal history, has to carry weight when judges make bond decisions.
5: Judges can't predict the future. I realize that. But what's most important is that they can't ignore the past, right? The public has an interest, the community, the victims, all those things should be given consideration.
4: Jeff Luray is one of the sponsors of the Holly Act, now making its way through the Ohio legislature. If passed, Luray says it would require judges to justify in writing why they granted bail to defendants like Devon McBroom, and would also allow the state's attorney general to appeal bad bail decisions if necessary. Krisha, Kyle?
3: Jason Matera, thank you so much.
2: Now this, Luigi Mangione could soon plead guilty to federal criminal charges tied to the fatal shooting of UnitedHealthcare CEO Brian Thompson. An emergency hearing just moments away. We're live from the courthouse.

0: deal or no deal? Speculation running rampant as accused UnitedHealthcare CEO killer Luigi Mangione is due to appear in a New York courtroom right now. Multiple reports indicate that Mangione could enter a guilty plea in his federal case, though it remains unclear exactly which charge or charges he will submit a plea for. Welcome to Hour 3 of National Report. I'm Chris Lenzo.
1: And I'm Kyle Lowder in for Edie Hill this morning. So a guilty plea could open the door for Mangione's team to argue his separate state murder case is barred under New York's double jeopardy law. Reports say nothing is finalized yet, and Mangione could ultimately decide to move forward with a federal trial. This comes as Mangione is facing two federal charges in the murder of UnitedHealthcare CEO Brian Thompson.
0: Now, the charges are interstate stalking resulting in death and stalking through the use of interstate facilities resulting in death. And Mangione has pleaded not guilty to charges in both the federal and state cases up until now.
1: And our correspondent, Sarah Williamson, is live outside the courthouse in New York City right now with what we can expect from today's hearing. Hi, Sarah.
2: Hey, guys. Well, yeah, 3 minutes ago is when this hearing was scheduled to start here at the federal courthouse in Manhattan, as we're expecting that guilty plea deal. There are reports that this is what we may expect. And if that does come down, this could significantly impact the way forward, not just for the federal case, but also for the state one as well, which is expected to kick off on September 8th. Now, last week, we already had some state court judges ruling that there will be an anonymous jury in that trial and a overflow room because of the huge public interest in this case. But if we hear a guilty plea today, that could all change and we may have to delay that trial as well. But that is expected to kick off at 11. At 10:58, we did receive an update from inside the courtroom to say that Mangione's three lawyers had gone back outside the room and the government side were huddled together and were sort of talking as they wait for that kickoff. But still no information on what has happened there, but we're going to pay close attention and update you as soon as what we hear from that courtroom comes down, guys.
0: All right, Sarah Williamson, we'll be watching any minute now. We have a panel of legal experts to offer their perspectives. Joanna Nieves is a criminal defense attorney. Vinu Varghese is a fellow criminal defense attorney and former prosecutor. And Judge Andrew Napolitano is a senior judicial analyst. Good to have you all with us this morning. Really important case here. I'm going to start with you first, Joanna. In terms of the defense strategy, you're a defense attorney. Why potentially plead guilty here?
3: Morning. So there are a number of reasons that could be working in tandem here. So one, Luigi's facing massive exposure on the federal side and the state side. And if there is any way to potentially reduce that exposure, that's a consideration in lieu of going through a full trial. And on top of that, there were a number of decisions made pursuant to the suppression motions and the evidentiary hearings that were not in the defense's favor. There's a great deal of evidence that is still available to the prosecution that strengthens their case, despite all of his public support. Finally, when you think about the issue at the state level in the New York courts with the double jeopardy, if he does enter a plea and this resolves, the defense will be able to make an argument that the state case needs to go away because it is essentially a double jeopardy issue.
1: So, Vinu, what do prosecutors and the public have to gain by agreeing to a potential plea deal here? I mean, while many legal minds say this is an open and shut case and that Mangione should spend the rest of his life behind bars.
4: Well, he is going to spend the rest of his life behind bars. The question is, which set of bars is he going to spend them behind? Are they going to be in upstate New York, or are they going to be in a nicer federal prison? And I think that's ultimately what's behind the hope of his lawyers, is that he pleads guilty in federal court and gets to be in a better prison, even though it'll be a maximum security prison on the federal level. The federal prisons tend to be better than the state prisons. And so he will be safer there. And I think that's the big issue. The problem here for his defense team is that The United States Supreme Court already ruled on this issue a couple of years ago in Gamble versus the United States and upheld the concept of separate sovereignty, which means there can be both state and federal prosecutions. I think they're hoping that the state will drop its case if he pleads guilty federally, but I'm not sure that's going to happen here because this is, in essence, a war between the Manhattan District Attorney's Office and the Southern District of New York over who gets to prosecute this. Remember, he was initially charged under state court and the feds came in. And in my view, the feds had no business coming in on what is essentially a state crime. So I think the DA's office will continue its prosecution. The defense will file its motions. And ultimately, it seems like the state has a good argument for why it can prosecute because they are separate sovereigns.
0: Yeah, I mean, not to make light of it, Judge, but you hear about forum shopping, and now it almost seems like it's like prison shopping.
5: I mean, is that really weighing into the minds? I have to agree.
6: Yeah. I have to agree with what my colleague said. It's a terrible Hobson's choice. Would you rather spend the rest of your life in a state prison or in a federal institution? Wherever he is, it's going to be maximum security. But by and large, because the feds have a lot more assets

0: So Venu is correct. Okay. If it was federal versus federal, or if the state had gone first, the federal could prosecute second. But in New York, when the federal prosecution has been resolved, that bars a state prosecution. Mm-hmm. However, the state will say, we indicted him for murder. The feds indicted him for taking a train, literally, mm-hmm. from California to New York in order to commit a murder. Mm-hmm. Those are two entirely different offenses. It'll be up to the state court judge to decide. My prediction is state court judge will invalidate the trial. The Manhattan District Attorney will be very unhappy. They will have wasted all of their time on this, and there'll be no state case because he'll be serving the rest of his life in a federal prison outside of New York.
1: Interesting take there. I do want to talk about this, though. So the double jeopardy strategy, I mean, it's not without precedent. Back in 2019, former Trump campaign manager Paul Manafort was sentenced to prison on a federal fraud conviction, but he was able to wiggle free from facing those same charges at the state level. Here's a Politico article back from 2019, which reads, a four-judge New York State Supreme Court appellate panel unanimously ruled Thursday that the state's double jeopardy law aimed at preventing re-prosecution of defendants on the same or similar charges already faced in federal court, barred a 16-count indictment that Manhattan District Attorney Cy Vance Jr. brought last March. So, interesting tidbit from the case. I mean, Paul Manafort's attorney at the time, of course, Todd Blanche, now the attorney general, who was, of course, just confirmed as that. You know, Judge, real quick, I mean, you said it might not even get to that point, though.
0: Well, you know, all state laws are different. New York's state law comes from the state constitution, which is quite specific on double jeopardy. This would not necessarily be the case if the state crime, the actual murder, had been committed elsewhere. And it certainly wouldn't be the case if the state had gone first. The Supreme Court said once the state goes, the feds can go because it's two different offenses. That's a Supreme Court case. But when the feds go first, it depends on what state law is. This is the same state law based on the same state clause in the Constitution that exonerated Paul Manafort, the clause that you just read.
2: Right. So there's that important precedent there. And Venu, in terms of where the case ends up and the sentencing, where do you see it headed?
3: Well, either way, he's going to face life without parole on both the federal charges and the state charges. So, you know, again, it comes back to where he's going to be spending that time. And I do have to disagree slightly here with the judge. What he's raised is correct, but I think the state will be fighting this all the way. And they went first. They arrested him first. They charged him first. The feds came in. And I think from the point of view of the district attorney's office, they don't want to take a back seat here. And, you know, I think this will be a lengthy legal battle. And, you know, Mangione's attorneys are going to get paid on both cases. So.
0: Well, Venu is right. This is probably going to go to the Court of Appeals of the state of New York, which is the highest state court. The state will never let this go voluntarily. But it'll be up to the trial judge and then an appellate division panel and then the Court of Appeals.
1: Joanna, I'd love to bring you back in here. I mean, your thoughts on judge's point that, you know, you have federal charges, you have state charges. They don't necessarily mean the same thing.
4: Right. I think it's going to come down to a determination of whether or not it was the same transaction and an occurrence. And they're absolutely right. I do not think the state is just going to concede this. And it's not a guaranteed or automatic dismissal. It's an issue that the defense can raise. And then the judge is ultimately going to decide. And I would find it hard to believe that this state prosecution is going to relent here.
1: You know, Judge, I have a question for you. I brought this up a little bit earlier, and, you know, it was answered for me today. I'm sure a lot of people have brought this up in the past or are still wondering about it. It's the difference between the state has him on a second-degree murder charge as opposed to murder in the first, as how I understood it, is that the murder in the first is a premeditated situation, but they didn't do that, or they didn't go after that charge. Or
0: so what you are articulating is the standard textbook definition of first-degree murder everywhere except New York. Because
1: is that
0: correct?
1: So?
0: Correct. Because in New York, first degree murder is the death penalty. There is no death penalty in New York.
1: Okay.
0: So he is charged with premeditated murder. Same language as first degree murder in the other 49
1: That's
0: states.
1: That's the difference.
0: But it's second degree because it's, as my colleagues have pointed out, it's incarceration without possibility of

0: parole, but it's no death penalty.
1: Very interesting point.
0: Clearly, he lied in wait. This is the most planned and premeditated murder. It's a textbook planning, if you will.
1: That's kind of my point. When I first saw that, I said, how is this not first? But thank you for that.
0: You're welcome.
2: Yeah, I mean, that's such an interesting point, too. I mean, the evidence was so incredibly strong.
0: There's
2: Judge,
0: a video
2: in this
0: of him shooting the victim.
2: Right. And also, even though some of the evidence was suppressed, and I think that also is a difference between the state case and the federal case, there was different standards as to what they were able to admit. Is that a correct assessment?
0: Correct. Different parts of the contents of his backpack were
1: just
0: suppressed. The backpack was examined by the Altoona police, mm-hmm. and then they got a search warrant authorizing the examination. What? This is unheard of. You get the search warrant first, mm-hmm. and then you examine it. Federal court said, no way. State court said, well, you would have found it anyway. So some of that stuff would have come in the state case, but not in the federal case. The federal court was scandalized that these local police in Pennsylvania think that they can conduct a search and then get a search warrant afterwards.
1: Oh, that was a very...
2: Really, thank you for breaking that down. Really interesting.
1: Lots to unpack. Thank you, Judge. Appreciate it. Of course, Joanna and Vinu, thank you as well.
2: All right. National Report will be...

0: bin Laden was dead.
1: All right, breaking news now. We are hearing that Luigi Mangione's lawyers have told the judge that he plans to plead guilty, and this was what we had expected he would do today, Judge. Judge Andrew Napolitano is back with us. And, of course, in terms of what we expected, at any moment he could have decided differently. We did see that with what he was trying to do initially with the emotional distress. He decided against that. He initially put that forward as a defense, changed his mind. But in this case, he is not changing his mind,
2: so,
1: it seems.
2: Correct. And if this is done the way it should be done, they walked into that courtroom with a written agreement signed by the government lawyers, signed by defense counsel, and signed by the defendant. Mm-hmm. So the judge knows exactly what he's pleading to. Then the judge will administer an oath to Mr. Mangione and ask him, are you Luigi Mangione? Are you the defendant? Are you pleading guilty? Do you understand you don't have to do this? You have the following rights and go through those rights. Right. Why are you pleading guilty? Because I am guilty. Did you commit this crime? Yes. What did you do? I took a train from New York, from California to New York, and my purpose was to kill Brian Thompson. You have to get that out of the mouth of the defendant under oath, even though he has more or less admitted to it in the writing already.
3: Do you are they pursuing this plea deal, I guess, his guilty plea? Can one infer because the evidence against him is so damning, as opposed to going to a trial and try to prove his innocence?
2: For two reasons. One, because the evidence against him is overwhelming. The other, because as we talked about in the previous segment, it's a horrible Hobson's choice. Where do you want to spend the rest of your life, in jail, in state or feds? Almost everybody would say choose the feds.
3: I know people smirk at that, but that is legitimate.
2: It's absolutely true. There's a cottage industry out there advising usually well-to-do executives who are convicted of financial crimes about where and how to go to jail. They're unanimous. And they are people who have spent time in both places. Choose the feds.
1: No. I want to bring in Rafael Mengual into the conversation as well, fellow at the Manhattan Institute. So, Rafael, you've been watching and hearing what we've been explaining about the federal case, and now this might nullify the state case. Do you believe that the state could potentially overcome this double jeopardy issue that they're facing?
4: I think it's going to be tough. New York gives extra protections. I mean, there's something called the dual sovereignty doctrine that's relatively recent, which says that you don't actually run into the double jeopardy problem, generally speaking, unless the state has some added protection. New York is one of those states. And I think that's a significant hurdle that the government's going to have to overcome. I'm not sure that they'll be able to do that. But I would just reiterate something I think I said on the show earlier, which is that if Mangione pleads guilty to the federal charges and gets significant federal time, that might be the public's best guarantee that he's going to spend that amount of time in prison. In New York, there are several initiatives afoot to try and enact things like elder parole and second look, which mean that even if he was convicted in the New York case and sentenced to life, he might very well end up free at some point while he's relatively young.
3: It's an interesting point I was just thinking about. And we talked a little bit about this during the break, and it's warranted. It seems people might have questions of why it seems like New York State and the federal government are working separately in this case and kind of at odds with each other, which is kind of allowing this to go through. And you had a very, very solid, interesting take on that.
2: There's longstanding, everybody that follows the courts in New York knows this, a longstanding rivalry between the Manhattan District Attorney, popularly elected, and the presidentially appointed United States Attorney for the Southern District of New York, which is Manhattan, as well as
3: just really quick, Jeff,
2: Queens.
3: Forgive me for interrupting you. We're just being told that he is, in fact, pleading guilty as we speak in the courthouse.
2: Okay.
1: Yes, he has formally pled guilty to charges 1 and 2, which pertain to interstate stalking, Judge.
2: Let me just jump to that, if
1: sure.
2: I might.
3: Please.
2: The judge has no discretion on sentencing. She must sentence him to life in prison without possibility of parole. And as was just pointed out, the chances of the federal government changing that are none and none. The chances of the state of New York, given what we see politics in Manhattan and throughout the state, that could be changed if he were sentenced to a similar sentence in New York, it would be reasonable to expect that might be changed legislatively. Back to what we were talking about, if I might. Alvin Bragg, the district attorney of Manhattan, has been severely criticized for being soft on crime. And indeed, he even ran on a platform. I'm not Rudy Giuliani. I'll be very different. Well, now he wants his job back. He wants his job again, and he wants to burnish his law enforcement credentials.
3: I hate to keep cutting you off, Judge, because I love what you're talking. We have to go back to correspondent Sarah Williamson, who's live outside the courthouse with the latest for us. Sarah.
5: Yeah, hey, guys. Yeah, look, what we expected to happen happened. Luigi Mangione pled guilty to charges 1 and 2. They are charges of interstate stalking resulting in death and interstate stalking with the use of facilities resulting in death. Now at 11:13 a.m., Luigi Mangione signed a piece of paper. The judge walked in, said, "All rise." And moments after, about 2 minutes after that, Judge Garnett asked if he had an application. Mr. Mangione's lawyers said that he is prepared to plead guilty to the indictment at this time. The judge clarified counts 1 and 2. Luigi Mangione spoke and simply said yes. Now, he wasn't handcuffed inside the courtroom. He was wearing a tan prison suit and was then asked by the judge if he had been taking any medication, drugs, or substances which may impact the way that he pleads today. He said he had taken a sleeping tablet, but that has not impaired him in any way, shape, or form, and he is certain that he wants to go ahead with his guilty plea. So this is what we have right now coming out of the courtroom. The judge has told him right now, within the last minute, that he will be giving up rights by pleading guilty. You would be entitled to a speedy and public trial, to which he just responded with yes. So, again, we have a guilty plea here, and this is going to significantly change not just the federal case, but that state case as well. And I'm sure we're going to continue to hear more details as the lawyers file out of the courtroom, where we do see a podium set up, and hopefully we will be able to get some answers out of them then. Guys.
3: Sarah Williamson, live outside the New York City courthouse. Sarah, thank you so much. We're going to welcome in Wendy Patrick now, who is a trial attorney. She joins us live. Wendy, welcome back into the program here. So would love your thoughts on the recent developments here.
6: My thoughts on the recent developments, you know, it's one of those situations where we anticipated it to go exactly the way it just did. And because that's true, what the state of New York now has to consider is not perhaps so much can they prosecute. They'll probably have their brief already written talking about how to do that. You know, sometimes cases that are charged both statewide and federally, only one goes if you have a prison sentence somewhere. That sometimes is sufficient. The kinds of cases where you actually see prosecutions in both jurisdictions often involve a little bit different fact patterns. For example, you know, when there are hate crime charges that are prosecuted federally sometimes that augment a criminal prosecution for murder statewide, that's one example. Whether or not this is an example that New York feels comfortable and whether they think it's worth it to proceed next month, shall I say in a few weeks, is something they're talking about right now behind the scenes. They may not have been tipped off that this surprise hearing was going to take place today, so they may need to think this through, talking to their witnesses, deciding whether that allocation of resources that would be available to go ahead and put this whole case on statewide is worth it under the circumstances, because he's going to federal prison.
1: Judge, bringing you back into the conversation as well, he pled guilty to both of the charges of interstate stalking resulting in death and stalking through the use of interstate facilities resulting in death. For most Americans looking at this, they saw the video of Luigi Mangione shoot and kill, allegedly, Brian Thompson. Now he pled guilty, so we can drop the allegedly.
2: Right.
1: Is it fair to say that those charges may not be what most Americans expect?
2: Those charges are not what most Americans expect. And many of us thought, as was expressed in the earlier segment, the feds should have had nothing to do with this. Yeah. I hate to diminish it, and I don't mean to. It's a plain old-fashioned murder. It has no federal implication. But the federal government decided to prosecute him for traveling from California to New York over interstate lines in order to stalk someone where the stalking ended in death, and taking a public conveyance, in this case, a train and a bus, over interstate lines for the same purpose. Those are the two charges to which he pleaded guilty. Now, why didn't he plead guilty to murder in the federal court?
1: Right.
2: Murder is not a federal crime unless the victim is a federal official or the crime takes place on federal property, because Congress has concluded that the Constitution doesn't authorize Congress to make murder a federal crime. But because Congress can regulate interstate commerce, it has said if you cross over interstate lines in order to murder somebody, it's the same as if you had committed murder.
3: So where does this go from here? Does New York State, Alvin Bragg, or do they, where does that leave them, I guess, is my question.
2: The defense lawyers will move probably as early as Monday to ask the judge in New York State, right here in Manhattan, to dismiss the state case on the double jeopardy grounds. And then Alvin Bragg, as Wendy Patrick just so nicely pointed out, then Alvin Bragg, the Manhattan DA, has to make a decision. Do I expend the limited state resources that I have to fight this, because I'm going to fight it all the way up to the highest court in the state of New York? Or do I say, you know what?
3: He's already going to prison.
2: He's going to prison for the rest of his life, which is what we wanted to happen. We don't care what prison he goes to. Case is over. I think he will fight it for political reasons.
3: Interesting.
2: He wants to burnish his credentials. That'd be interesting to hear your comments on this. He wants to burnish his credentials as an aggressive fighter for law enforcement, because he has this reputation of being a liberal that doesn't care about the police and doesn't care about law enforcement. He wants to eradicate that reputation.
3: So you'd almost have to at that point, yeah.
1: Before we get to Alvin Bragg, I just want to add a little bit more color to what we're hearing out of the courtroom. Mangione says he has never been treated or hospitalized for any mental illness or addiction. He said he took a sleeping pill a few days ago, but it was not affecting his ability to follow the proceedings. And when the judge asked if he believed his mind was clear today, he said, quote, I do. So clearly, he was of sound mind, Raphael. But going back to DA Alvin Bragg, do you think he's going to try to make a stand here with the state case?
4: It's an interesting question, because I do think that the federal prosecution represents kind of a vote of no confidence, right? As the judge was saying, Alvin Bragg has this reputation for being soft on crime, for not going after defendants with the proper vigor. So I do think that Alvin Bragg has some motivation here to try and reestablish his bona fides as a crime fighter. But it is interesting. Luigi Mangione is a very popular figure on the far left in cities like New York. This does give Alvin Bragg an out from having to oppose some part of his base in a way. I think it's going to be really interesting to see what happens over the next week. I would hope that if only for appearance's sake, that Alvin Bragg tries to continue with this prosecution, because I don't think that you can punish a man like Luigi Mangione enough. But that remains to be seen.
2: I mean, the biggest case that Alvin Bragg prosecuted as Manhattan DA was a frivolous joke.
4: That's right.
2: It was the prosecution of Donald Trump for a bookkeeping irregularity. He wants to erase that from the minds of the public, but he has this problem with his left-wing base.
3: So to what end, Judge? So he gets involved. So he takes this as far as he can go. He actually gets, you know, a trial. Luigi, he's already going to prison for life. So what is the end game, I guess, is my question for Bragg. Is it just political purposes?
2: It's for political purposes, because if the Court of Appeals
3: He's going to federal prison. They can't take him out of that and put him in state prison.
2: No, they would take him out of it to bring him into a state courtroom if there is a state trial. But look, if the Court of Appeals of the state of New York, the highest state court, rules contrary to the way the law ruled, the appellate court ruled in the Manafort case, and says to Alvin Bragg, you can try Mangione. Mangione and his lawyers will walk into that courtroom and say to the trial judge, Judge, we plead guilty to the indictment. There'll be no trial either way.
1: Okay, so now the judge, Margaret Garnett, who's presiding over this case, is currently reading Luigi Mangione his rights inside the courtroom. Mangione confirmed he had the opportunity to confer with his lawyers about the consequences of pleading guilty. That's always an important aspect of this, because he has to know, he's of sound mind, that he had every chance to understand what was happening when pleading guilty, and if he's satisfied with his lawyer's representation, because if he's not, that's another issue, Raphael. And as Garnett is explaining his rights, she's repeatedly asking him if he understands.
4: Right.
1: Because if he doesn't, what are the consequences of that?
4: Well, then the deal could be jeopardized, right? So this is, you know, a very common procedure where the judge is going to try and establish that all of the bases are covered so that this deal cannot be called into question later. It's about establishing finality so that this dispute ends here with this pleading.
2: Right. Look, in the Brian Kohlberger case in Idaho, right. mm-hmm. where he pleaded guilty, he now has asked for a new trial because he dismissed the advice that his lawyers gave him. They lied to him. They didn't tell him everything he needed to know. That's one of the reasons the judge will very carefully ask him these questions. I don't know if he's under oath, but he should be, mm-hmm. to alleviate that as a potential appeal.
1: Yeah, I mean, that could have been a potential appeal, Wendy, in terms of this case, bringing you back in here. If he didn't know his rights, if he didn't understand what his lawyers were talking about, and if he was not of sound mind, but clearly he is agreeing to everything the judge is saying, your reaction?
6: My reaction is, ironically, everything that Luigi Mangione says and does indicates not only is he of sound mind, but he is strategic. And I would say that even includes the facts of the instant offense. But I'd like to add one more layer of color to the excellent conversation that you're having with my colleagues. Not only would Alvin Bragg gain political points if he were to take this prosecution, but also points in the terms of the public. You know, Judge Knapp points out something that I thought right from the beginning. This was a public execution. You don't think of it as stalking. You also don't think about it as being about weapons. So statewide, he's charged with weapons is one charge, but he's also charged with murder. And that is what the public viewed this as at the time. It's what they view it as today. Now, is that a reason to expend all those resources to take it to trial? Perhaps not. But it's not one of those cases where nobody would say, well, gosh, I can't believe the DA pursued it, because there is reason to pursue it. But as was pointed out, Luigi Mangione could just waltz into court and say, I plead guilty to this too, and possibly, you know, probably continue to spend his time in federal prison, which most lawyers would agree is cushier than state court.
3: No, again, Luigi Mangione pled guilty to two federal stalking counts, mm-hmm. Judge, in the death of UnitedHealthcare CEO Brian Thompson. For our viewership, you broke this down a little bit before. These are not murder charges, because Correct. You said that there's no, quote, murder charge at the federal level.
2: Right. So Congress, which regulates interstate commerce,
3: right.
2: whether you're taking a bus or whether you're selling wheelbarrows across interstate, it's regulated by the feds. And one of those regulations is you can't cross an interstate line in order to stalk someone. And if you do and it ends up in that person's death, it is tantamount to murder. But the terminology is different, because the Congress has concluded, I think properly,
3: right.
2: that the Constitution doesn't authorize the federal government to make murder a crime unless the victim is a federal official or the crime takes place on federal property.
3: But again, still has a life sentence attached to it. So
2: life without parole. I mean,
3: without parole. Yes.
2: Correct. This trial judge, as astutely as she has handled all this, she now has no discretion. The only decision she has to make is, when am I going to sentence him? What date is it going to be? She'll probably pick 6 or 8 weeks from now.
3: I'm just going to follow up on that. Yeah. So what's the process now with Luigi Mangione? So he just pled guilty in court. You know, where does he go from here? What happens?
2: Well, the process now is one of a legal fiction. I mean, I say that because theoretically the probation department, the federal probation department, will investigate his background. Well, the feds already know everything about
3: right.
2: his background.
1: Right.
2: The judge knows everything about his background that she needs to know. And she doesn't need to know anything about his background, because she has no discretion. Murder a crime unless the victim is a federal official or the crime takes place on federal property.
3: But again, still has a life sentence attached to it. So
2: life without parole. I mean,
3: without parole, yes.
2: Correct. This trial judge, as astutely as she has handled all this, she now has no discretion. The only decision she has to make is, when am I going to sentence him? What date is it going to be? She'll probably pick 6 or 8 weeks from now.
3: I'm just going to follow up on that. Yeah. So what's the process now with Luigi Mangione? So he just pled guilty in court. You know, where does he go from here? What happens?
2: Well, the process now is one of a legal fiction. I mean, I say that because theoretically the probation department, the federal probation department, will investigate his background. Well, the feds already know everything about
3: right.
2: his background.
1: Right.
2: The judge knows everything about his background that she needs to know. And she doesn't need to know anything about his background, because she has no discretion for sentencing. But they'll let the federal probation department do its job. They'll give it 6 to 8 weeks, 2 or 3 months to do its job, and she'll probably fix the sentencing for sometime in October.
1: Right, and his background is important, and they were asking questions about about that specifically they asked how far he went in school. That plays a factor in all of this. Mangione said he got a master's degree in computer science at the esteemed University of Pennsylvania. So, Raphael, I mean, just zooming out a little bit from a public policy perspective, Mangione didn't have any prior offenses. That will also weigh into the sentencing and what he receives. But this is a major issue. Maybe here we could say there's accountability at the end of this, but students on college campuses are being indoctrinated yeah. to think that they have the right or they should kill someone in cold blood, as they did here with the CEO of United Healthcare, because they believe they're doing it for the right reasons.
4: That's right. And I think, you know, the proof is in the supportive crowds outside the courthouse. I mean, you know, the supporters of Luigi Mangione are not saying free Luigi Mangione because he's innocent. They're saying free Luigi Mangione because we agree with what he did. We celebrate it, right? And so that, I think that is proof positive of exactly the kind of indoctrination that you're talking about. And yeah, I mean, I would say in a case like this, his lack of criminal history is irrelevant. The nature of this crime is so heinous. And, you know, the fact that it was so ideologically driven, I think, tells us that this is not, you know, a zero risk to let him out. I mean, there are plenty of other CEOs that can be, you know, blamed for all kinds of ills. The idea that we should give him a pass because he has, you know, no criminal history, I think, is one that's going to be soundly rejected. And
2: why does the left love him? Because they hate insurance companies?
4: Yeah, I think so. I think they think that, you know, there should be Medicare for all, and that, you know, private insurance companies are responsible for denying claims that kill people. And, you know, it's some sort of, you know, something akin to murder, right? I mean, I think his supporters have actually made that argument about Brian Thompson, which is disgusting. So, yeah.
3: It was interesting. Brian Thompson's family was mm-hmm. in that courtroom. Yeah. I think about what they're thinking about in terms of, you know, this guy's going to get a, for all intents and purposes, a stalking charge.
4: Yeah.
3: Life in prison without parole, of course, but not the murder trial that I'm sure they might have been looking for. Or maybe this is justice enough for them.
4: I was going to say, there's a two-sided coin, right? One of the things that the family will be spared now is the, you know, having to relive their tragedy by going through a trial and, you know, having to, you know, I suspect we'll hear some victim impact statements at sentencing, you know, and that will give them their opportunity to have their say. But, you know, a trial is emotionally draining. It mm-hmm. is a long process. You know, it requires travel and time.
3: That's a great point.
4: This does, you know, take that burden off the family.
1: Yeah, great and the, Thompson's mother, widow, and several other family members, they entered the courtroom ahead of the hearing, taking their seats in the first row. But let's bring back in correspondent Sarah Williamson. Actually, we do not have her, but I will bring in Jay Towne, who is with us now. He's a Newsmax legal analyst and former U.S. attorney for the Northern District of Alabama. Jay, good to have you here in terms of our discussion. We've been hearing about the two counts Luigi Mangione pled guilty to. This is different from what the state is pursuing, the second-degree murder charge. Do you believe that the state will be able to prevail and say that, no, we can overcome double jeopardy here in New York?
7: I do. The New York law, just so folks know, it doesn't allow for most double jeopardy laws just exist within the Constitution, where two sovereigns, the state of New York and the United States government, can prosecute for virtually identical crimes because it's two different sovereigns. New York doesn't allow that, but it has to be for the same conduct, not just for the same action. So the state of New York could prosecute for dope, you know, possession of you know, cocaine, whereas the federal government could prosecute for possession of a firearm, even though he was you know, found with a gun and dope, even though it was on the same occasion. Murder and stalking are not the same crimes. In fact, the federal judge has already declared that stalking in and of itself is not a violent crime. Murder is. It's definitionally a violent crime. And Mangione pled guilty today. It's the strongest proof that we have in our system that someone is guilty. He was really guilty. That's why he's pleading guilty. It's not because, you know, he just doesn't think he has a good defense lawyer. It's because he's really, really guilty. And so these, you know, free Luigi crowd is going to have to, you know, take off their masks and go back to recycling their sandals now, because their guy has pled guilty to what we all know he did.
3: All right, we're going to go back to Sarah Williamson now, who's live outside the courthouse. Sarah?
5: Yeah, hey guys, we're getting some significant updates coming from inside the courtroom. Some really damning stuff. Mangione is now speaking directly to the judge and explaining what he actually did on the night that he now confesses to or pleads guilty to stalking Brian Thompson, those two interstate stalking charges. The judge has clarified again that he is going to receive a maximum punishment and a where I'm meant to be on that one. But I want to talk to you again about what he is actually saying in court now. He has sat down. He told the judge that after years of negotiating severe pain in his back and seeing others, that he has learnt that United Health would hold its conference and that he researched this event online so he could go down there to the healthcare conference that was attended by the executives, not the doctors, nurses, or patients, and went there intentionally to find Brian Thompson. He said, unlike my other experiences, I was contacted back in 1 hour. This doesn't make sense. He said he printed the gun with a 3D printer and then says, I shot Mr. Thompson and he died. This is what we're hearing happening right now inside the courtroom. He has said that he knew that what he was doing is illegal. The judge asked him if he has any valid defense. To which his lawyers spoke up and said no. Now, the judge is asking for more evidence on this, and now the assistant U.S. attorney, Gentile, has now said that we have the video, and they're now in court replaying that video of that shooting that happened in Midtown Manhattan back in December 2024. So now they are seeing a lot more evidence that is going to be coming out. Mangione is speaking and has said over and over again, after being asked repeatedly if he is of a sound mind, if he has taken any substances which may have impacted the way that he is pleading today. He has reiterated over and over again that he is of a sound mind and that he only took a sleeping tablet 2 days ago. Apart from that, he is not under the influence of any other substances. And right now, they are presenting the evidence from the arrest in Altoona, Pennsylvania. The 9mm gun, the notebook, including information about United Health, and an eyewitness testimony of the shooting. So the judge is going through this evidence now. And again, they are just clarifying if they still have more to provide. And right now, the government attorneys are presenting more evidence. Again, 25 seconds ago, they asked him again, how do you plead? Mangione says guilty, Your Honor. Back to you.
3: Sarah, incredible breakdown there. Sarah Williamson, Thank you so much. We're going to welcome back in Newsmax legal analyst and former U.S. attorney for Northern District of Alabama, Jay Towne, also Judge Napolitano as well. Jay, I want to start with you. Pretty damning there, confession. It just seems like this defense is really going all in on these federal charges. Your thoughts on, if he goes to if there's a state trial or anything like that, or Alvin Bragg chooses to go after this, I mean, there's not much of a defense left anymore. Your thoughts?
7: There's not. Look, all those admissions, I killed him.
3: Exactly.
7: Right? That is an admission that would be played in court if there was ever a trial. I think the judge would agree that they're going to file a motion that this is double jeopardy. Once that's denied, then there will be a plea arrangement with the state of New York and Alvin Bragg's office. That's what's happening here. That's the only thing this defense can do at this point is file that motion. If they're successful, they're successful. I don't believe they will be. And then he'll get some sort of concurrent sentence where he'll spend the first 25 years of his term anyway in a federal prison as opposed to in Rikers Island.
1: Judge, you've had many criminals stand in front of you, really hardened criminals at that. Do you think this was the right strategy for the defense to pursue?
2: Oh, I agree with Jay. I think it's the only strategy for the defense to pursue. Remember, there's a videotape of him doing it. The evidence of his guilt is overwhelming. Once their own medical health care professionals, the shrinks that they hired to examine him and testify for them, defense shrinks said, there's no case here. Your client is not insane. Your client did not have even an experience of temporary insanity. Once they lost that defense, there really is no defense whatsoever. I'll say this for Judge Garnett. She is extremely thorough. Rarely do judges make the government demonstrate what all the evidence is. Rarely do you, I'm surprised, almost shocked that they're watching the video. Normally, once the defendant has signed the plea agreement, once the government has said they're in favor of it, once the defendant has given his elocution under oath, here's what I did, and I knew what I was doing, that's enough for the court to accept the guilty plea. But this judge is meticulous. My hat is off to her for that. And she wants to see what the evidence is before she pronounces his guilt.
3: Well, we just got the date in. December 18th is sentencing. As you said before, is this just a foregone conclusion, life in prison without parole?
2: Correct. If she's given that date, then she has pronounced that he is guilty. So she was obviously satisfied with whatever evidence the government came into the courtroom prepared to share with her.
1: And this is
7: but here's the procedural. I'm sorry. Here's the procedural quandary that Mangione is in. You're not guilty until you're sentenced, as
2: Correct.
7: The judge well knows. The end of the case isn't until they're guilty, and that won't be until December. This trial, the state trial, is in September, so months prior, and would be over well before December. So there's no doubt in my mind that there's going to be a global sort of plea arrangement that is sort of summed up here in the next couple of months. There'll be a double jeopardy motion. It'll fail, in my opinion, and he'll have a concurrent sentence with the federal sentence.
3: It'll be very interesting to see what Alvin Bragg does now. Mm-hmm. It's almost like all of this is he's seeing what we're seeing right now and listening to what we're listening to.
2: You know, I don't want to diminish him, and I don't know him personally. Mm-hmm. I only know of his professional.
1: We'll get your take.
2: I only
1: next
2: know
1: week
2: of his professional reputation. Jay will like what I'm going to say. He's going to do what's best for himself politically,
3: yep,
2: because he's up for re-election very soon, and he's got this baggage: the absurd Trump trial, the statements that he made critical, yes, of the police, the almost universal reputation that he's soft on crime, and he's the chief prosecutor for Manhattan for everyday street crimes. He wants to eradicate that. So how does he eradicate it? By saying, feds did the right thing, the kid's going away for the rest of his life, or we want our piece of the action.
3: Yeah,
2: probably the latter. But he won't get a trial, as Jay pointed out. There can't be a trial after this guilty plea. It would be absurd.
3: You had an audible reaction when Sarah was reporting on the fact of what Luigi was actually saying in court.
2: I was surprised, and again, I'm praising Judge Garrett. I was surprised she went into such detail. But back to New York State.
1: Mm-hmm.
2: If there is a trial, it'll last about 2 minutes because they'll plead guilty to the indictment, and there's nothing the government can do to object to that.
1: Yeah, Jay, you have a different take here about Alvin Bragg. Where do you think he's going to go with this case?
7: Well, the judge was right. He nailed it. I liked everything he had to say because he will, instead of the interests of justice, he'll do what seems to be politically expedient. The best interest for the state of New York is to get a guilty plea, just like it was for the United States. That is the seamless way. The resources are not expended for a trial, as short as it might be. You still have sentencing and appeals and things like that that would take place. So it's in the state of New York's best interest to go ahead and fashion a plea. And the judge is right. He doesn't need a plea deal to plead guilty. He can plead blind and just take the sentence that the judge gives him and get the credit for admitting that what he did was a crime and still spare the family having to sit through a needless trial at this point.
3: Yeah, that's a great point, Rafa. You brought that up before, mm-hmm, the fact that, you know, sometimes sparing a family, you know, a months long trial,
7: sure,
3: can be a good thing.
4: Yeah, I think it can be. I do think it can be, but I don't think there would be much of a trial if the case proceeds
3: at
4: this point. I mean,
3: no.
4: He has essentially walked through all of the elements that the government would need to establish in the state case. So, you know, the work is already done for them. And I would say, you know, if Alvin Bragg is considering this, I wouldn't be surprised. But there is some upside on the public safety front to pursuing the state case because, you know, although it's very unlikely, it is possible that a later president could, in fact, pardon a federal convict. And if there is no a state sentence that he would have to be serving concurrently, that would mean freedom.
1: Yeah, that was my question next to Jay. Go ahead.
7: Well, I was just going to say one thing that I don't want us to miss, and I know we all agree. This as a career homicide prosecutor, I can tell you that this was a great investigation. I mean, they essentially got to him because of eyebrows. So, you know, they found him in another state. and then put all this together and were able to get a guilty plea, not just a conviction, but I did it. The evidence is so overwhelming. So NYPD and the FBI, SDNY, and even Bragg's office, I don't like to give him a lot of credit. Let's just pretend he didn't do anything worthy. But at the same time, the police involved did a great job.
3: Jay, thank you for saying that. I mean, after he shot Ryan Thompson, he was able to make it out of New York, get to Pennsylvania, was spotted by a bystander in a McDonald's, I believe it was, and recognized, to your point, his eyes and his eyebrows situation. You know, they called the cops. They came in. Just incredible, incredible work done by the authorities to bring him in.
2: Right.
1: Well, I do think, though, there was a bit of criticism, though. I do think the police did an incredible job, but there were several days there, Judge, we didn't know where Luigi Mangione was. I mean, I recall
3: That's
1: walking the streets in New York City. Everyone was concerned.
2: Was
1: we were terrified.
2: It didn't happen very far from where we are now. It was terrifying that somebody is out there who thinks it's okay to shoot people, shoot people in the back. To Raphael's point, I mean, suppose AOC becomes president of the United States.
3: Oh,
2: God, have mercy on us, please.
7: Judge,
3: so this is just stop it right there.
2: And she decides to please her crazy left-wing supporters by pardoning him. A state conviction would insulate that.
4: Right.
1: Interesting. And that's such an important aspect of this, too, for the family to think that this case would be finished, you know, with this, as opposed to it's such a highly politicized case. Mm-hmm. We've seen how it's weighed in even on the decision to have an anonymous jury, to have individuals watch from the separate room and the media attention it's received, to think that then someone could simply pardon him. A cold-blooded murderer.
4: Right. And which is why I think, you know, there is a justification for expending whatever resources are going to need to be expended by the state to pursue that conviction as well. And I think it also would send a tougher message to the other people out there. Because let's be honest, with the people outside the courtroom, Luigi Mangione is not on his own in terms of what he believes, you know, people that he disagrees with deserve. Those people need to have this message sent to them that their actions will not be tolerated if they take that ideology with them into the street and commit a crime.
3: Now, Jay touched upon this before. What happens, Judge? So let's say, you know, he pleads guilty at the state level. They get that insulation we were just talking about. And is he just in federal prison for the rest of his life? Or I think Jay said he would split it up. Or so, how would that usually work?
2: Well, they would probably serve it concurrently because the sentences would be the same. Served in federal prison, but he's serving state and federal time.
3: Got it.
2: So if something bizarre happened in the federal system, he wouldn't be released to the public. He would be released to a state institution where he would continue serving the rest of his term.
3: This is very interesting. Yeah.
1: Jay, do you think he could potentially be pardoned? We have some people around the table who think that's a possibility if AOC is president.
7: I don't believe in my heart that my former law professor, Judge Napolitano, believes that anyone would pardon Mangione.
2: Right.
7: But we never know what can happen, and that's the great thing about dual sovereigns in a prosecution, to everyone's point. You know, and my point about the service being in federal prison is twofold, and this is why it was really smart on the defense. One, he's pleading guilty, accepting responsibility there first, which means he'll go to federal prison first. His sentence for the state might be longer than the federal sentence, but he can run at least the first, let's say he gets 25 years from the feds and 40 from the state. He'll only have some time to do in the state, if any. He could be paroled after 17 and a half years, which is typical unless you have a life without parole sentence or a death sentence. So he could spend all of his time in a federal prison. I would suggest that anybody that spends any time in Rikers Island would agree that a day in federal custody is better than a day in Rikers Island.
3: This has been quite the education in law, but very, very serious consequences for this young man.
2: Now, do you want to ask me what grade Jay got in my course on the Constitution?
7: That's irrelevant. Objection.
1: No, but in all seriousness, we're just, you know, honing in on this case. I think the political ramifications are vast in that there's so many Mangione supporters. We'll have to see how
3: it's
1: that
3: gonna
1: ends
3: It's going to be so interesting to see the reaction,
1: But thank you all to our legal guests. Really appreciate your insights. That does it for us today on National Report. I'm Chrisha Lenzo.
3: And I'm Kyle. Tyler Lauder. We'll be back to, actually, I will be back. That's right.
1: I'll be back
3: for Wake Up America weekend starting at 7 a.m., 7 to 9 Eastern. So tune into that.
1: We'll be watching a national report returns Monday morning starting at 9 a.m. Eastern right here on Newsmax. 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
1: Right now on Bianca Across the Nation, Luigi Mangione pleads guilty to federal charges in the murder of UnitedHealthcare CEO Brian Thompson. Sentencing now set for December 18th. We are live from the courthouse in just a moment. And President Trump is headed to Long Island, taking his law and order message straight to New York. Trump is set to highlight a drop in violent crime and roll out new FBI statistics. As he backs Republican gubernatorial candidate Bruce Blakeman, we're going to be bringing that to you live as well. Hello and welcome to Bianca Across the Nation. I'm John Glasco in for Bianca De La Garza today. The big news today, Luigi Mangione has agreed to plead guilty in Manhattan federal court to two stalking charges tied to the 2024 killing of health insurance executive in Midtown Manhattan. We are continuing to follow the latest developments on this. We do know that the sentencing has been set for December 18th. After he did plead guilty today in court, he admitted to killing Brian Thompson. Let's get out to the courthouse right now with correspondent Sarah Williamson, who is live and has been following this for us today. Sarah, what's the latest?
2: Hey, John. Well, yeah, there's been significant developments that have come out of that courtroom today, with Mangione really speaking to the judge for the first time and shedding some light on what actually happened on that day when he shot Brian Thompson in Midtown Manhattan outside that hotel room. Now, the judge did, after we heard him say that he pled guilty to counts one and two, they are interstate stalking charges that resulted in death. He said he pled guilty to both of those, and then the judge went and informed him that that will receive a maximum possible penalty of life in prison on both of these counts, which then could be followed by 5 years of supervised release and a maximum fine of $250,000 for each of those accounts. So then the judge asked him straight out, tell us what you did. He then went on to say that after years of negotiating severe back pain with UnitedHealthcare and not really getting anywhere in that negotiations with them, he heard that they were holding a conference, and then he wanted to go down and be at that conference to see if he could speak to any of the leadership there. He said he researched the event online and observed that this is the conference of the largest healthcare company, and it would be attended by executives, not doctors or lawyers, and then said that he posed as an investor with $58 billion. And that is when he finally got some information on where this conference would. OK, go for it.
3: Tragic event. Yet he's being prosecuted twice for the same conduct. As Luigi explained in court today, he endured years of severe, debilitating pain following a broken back while struggling to navigate our healthcare and health insurance systems. Like the thousands of people who have reached out since this tragedy to share their own experiences, he believed that the system had failed him and destroyed his life. Despite this being a single isolated event, Mr. Mangione has been unfairly treated since the outset in every way and has successfully fought off terrorism charges and the death penalty, while also fighting at the same time two simultaneous prosecutions in two jurisdictions who are trying to punish him twice for the exact conduct. He's been treated differently from every other defendant charged with this offense in New York. However, thankfully, New York law does not allow this. New York law does not permit a person to be prosecuted and punished twice for the exact same crime under a statute that governs successive prosecutions. It's also known as the Double Jeopardy Law. Today's guilty plea triggers this statute, and we just filed our motion in state court explaining why the state charges must be dismissed under New York's Double Jeopardy protections. We will not be taking any other questions. Thank you so much for coming.
4: Madam, does your client have any remorse for the man he shot in the back?
1: All right, so that was one of the lawyers there for Luigi Mangione and giving some more context as to why Luigi Mangione did plead guilty. That was Karen Friedman Agnifilio giving her take on what the developments were today. So what we know is that Luigi Mangione has pled guilty to both of these two stalking charges that resulted in death, potentially life in prison for both of those charges. I want to bring in distinguished university law professor at Touro University and Newsmax contributor Thane Rosenbaum. He is also the author of Beyond Proportionality, Israel's Just War in Gaza, alongside criminal defense attorney and former prosecutor Randy Zellin, who is an adjunct professor at the Law of Cornell University. Also with me on set, Newsmax senior judicial analyst Judge Andrew Napolitano. Judge Knapp, I'm going to start with you first here in studio. You were listening to what we just heard there from Luigi Mangione's lawyer. What's your take on why they decided to choose the plea deal here?
0: Well, if you have to choose between spending the rest of your life in a state prison in New York or a federal prison somewhere in the country, it's a Hobson's choice. You're not going to see the light of day in either one. But the feds have more assets and more resources, and these facilities are generally more desirable than the state facilities. That's issue number one. Issue number two is once their own examining psychiatrists told them your client is not insane, and he did not have a temporary period of insanity. They really had no defense whatsoever. The evidence of his guilt is overwhelming. So they really told him this is probably the best thing to do. By pleading guilty in federal court first, they have arguably foreclosed a state prosecution. In the famous Paul Manafort case, an appellate panel in New York ruled 4-0 that the state prosecution cannot follow a federal prosecution. Now, he's not guilty under the federal system until he's sentenced. And the sentencing is in December. And the state trial is scheduled for September. So technically, he won't be guilty at the time of the state trial. But that's just a question of logistics, of which comes first. There is no question in my mind that he will, unless something bizarre happens, he will be sentenced in December by a federal judge. He'll be guilty at that moment, and that guilt will foreclose a criminal prosecution by the state. The state will probably argue fiercely against this. Alvin Bragg, the prosecutor in New York City, is popularly elected, and he has a base to be concerned about. This is a very, very serious crime. In most states, it would be murder in the first degree, and you'd be exposed to the death penalty. We don't have a death penalty here in New York, so he will probably resist this application aggressively.
1: We shall see what that happens. Thane, I'll get to you on this. Were you we got breaking now. We have somebody else speaking outside the courthouse. Let's listen in.
5: Good afternoon. I'm Jamie McDonald, United States Attorney for the Southern District of New York. At 6:45 on a December morning, Luigi Mangione stalked and murdered Brian Thompson in cold blood on a public sidewalk in Midtown Manhattan. Just a few moments ago, Mangione pled guilty to his heinous act. This was not a spontaneous act of violence. It was deliberate, calculated, and premeditated. In the days leading up to the murder, the defendant very carefully prepared for the attack. He tracked Mr. Thompson's whereabouts, conducted surveillance along the route he knew Mr. Thompson would take, and positioned himself to carry out the plan. Then, on a sidewalk on West 54th Street, the defendant murdered Mr. Thompson, shooting him from behind with a 9mm handgun equipped with a silencer. He shot Thompson twice at close range. The second shot came as Mr. Thompson turned and faced the defendant. The defendant did this as everyday New Yorkers walked nearby, and while the rest of the city woke up to start their day. Mangione then ran away, leaving Mr. Thompson to die. The defendant committed this murder in an attempt to draw public attention to his dislike of certain businesses. But we live in a civilized society

0: Violence is not a legitimate instrument to promote any political or social message. And those who resort to violence in an effort to advance their beliefs will be prosecuted, convicted, and put in jail. Today, the Southern District of New York, together with our law enforcement partners, writes the final chapter of Mangione's federal prosecution. Now, he stands convicted in federal court and faces life in prison. One other point that's important to note. While the defendant pled guilty, our office does not have a plea agreement with him. Instead, he pled open, which means he pled guilty to all pending counts in the indictment. There are no accommodations or concessions, and we are free to seek the maximum penalty under the law. I'd like to thank the dedicated prosecutors of our office's Violent Organizations and Crime Unit, who are beside me, for their remarkable efforts to bring this case. I would also like to thank the NYPD and the FBI, whose tireless and incredibly sophisticated investigative efforts made this conviction possible. Finally, I want to express on behalf of all of us here our deepest sympathy and compassion for the many family members and friends of Brian Thompson. Mr. Thompson's family and many of his friends were in court for the guilty plea today. I know they will have an opportunity to be heard at sentencing. We all stand in awe of their love for their family and for their friend, and their unwavering commitment to seeing justice done in this case. We hope they can take some solace in the fact that from the beginning, we have brought the full force of the federal government to bear in this case. In this prosecution, we have consistently pursued the maximum penalties under the law as necessary and just punishment for these crimes. The result achieved today now allows our office to seek the maximum penalty allowed, life imprisonment, which, as I've conveyed to Mr. Thompson's family, is what we intend to seek. I'll now turn it over to Commissioner Tisch.
1: Good afternoon. Thank you, U.S. Attorney McDonald, and thank you to the prosecutors and the federal law enforcement partners who have worked alongside the New York City Police Department throughout this case. Today, Luigi Mangione pleaded guilty in connection with the murder of Brian Thompson on a Midtown Manhattan sidewalk in December of 2024. This is an important moment of accountability, and my thoughts remain first and foremost with Mr. Thompson's family and everyone who knew and loved him. But I also want to take a few minutes today to recognize the extraordinary police work that brought us here. From the moment that Mr. Thompson was assassinated on the morning of December 4th, the NYPD mobilized an enormous investigative effort. Our detectives combed through thousands of hours of surveillance video, followed up on hundreds of tips, and worked through an extraordinary volume of forensic and digital evidence. They used some of the most sophisticated technology available to law enforcement, and they paired it with the kind of painstaking, old-fashioned detective work that has defined the New York City Police Department for generations, interviewing witnesses, canvassing neighborhoods, retracing the suspect's movements, and pursuing every viable lead. Most importantly, they developed a clear image of the man we were looking for and got that image out to the public and to law enforcement agencies across this country 5 days after the murder. That work paid off in Altoona, Pennsylvania, where an alert member of the public recognized Mangione and local police took him into custody. That was not simply a lucky break. It was the culmination of 5 days of relentless investigative work that gave the public the information it needed to recognize the suspect and gave our law enforcement partners what they needed to act. This case began with the worst kind of violence on our streets. It was answered by the very best of the New York City Police Department. To every member of the NYPD who played a role in this investigation, you should be enormously proud for bringing us to this day. And to those who idolize Luigi Mangione, I say this: violence is not a cause, murder is not a message, and a killer is certainly not a hero. Now I'd like to introduce the FBI's Assistant Director in Charge,

0: for the New York field office, Jim Barnicle.
1: Thank you, Commissioner. Good day. My name is James Barnicle. I'm the assistant director in charge of the FBI New York field office. I want to begin by addressing the family, friends, and colleagues of Brian Thompson. We had the chance to sit down with the family this morning, and they are still grieving, and they have been grieving for almost 2 years as Brian was taken away in the most heinous way possible. They lost a son, a brother, a husband, and a father, and a friend to many colleagues and other people. Family deserves closure, the clarity, and the assurance that every step taken throughout our investigation, the New York City Police Department's investigation, the Altoona...
0: For the New York field office, Jim Barnicle.
1: Thank you, Commissioner. Good day. My name is James Barnicle. I'm the assistant director in charge of the FBI New York field office. I want to begin by addressing the family, friends, and colleagues of Brian Thompson. We had the chance to sit down with the family this morning, and they are still grieving, and they have been grieving for almost 2 years as Brian was taken away in the most heinous way possible. They lost a son, a brother, a husband, and a father, and a friend to many colleagues and other people. Family deserves closure, the clarity, and the assurance that every step taken throughout our investigation, the New York City Police Department's investigation, the Altoona Police Department's investigation, and the U.S. Attorney's Office prosecution reflected the gravity of the situation and the importance of Brian's life. While today's plea doesn't replace the void he left behind, I hope it offers a glimmer of the closure that the Thompson family and friends deserve. This tragedy shocked the nation and left a deep impact on everyone it touched. Violence driven by hostility toward opportunity and success stands in sharp contrast to the values true Americans hold dear. But rest assured, this FBI and our partners never stop working to bring this killer to justice. While a plea was entered today, we know the crime has not been erased. Thank you to the FBI's Violent Crime Task Force, our largest partner on that task force, the New York City Police Department, the New York State Police Department. Thank you to the prosecutors and the United States Attorney's Office for the Southern District of New York, led by Jamie McDonald. Thank you. And I want to thank the officers and detectives of the New York City Police Department, led by Commissioner Tisch, for your agency's unwavering pursuit of truth and accountability. Thank you, Commissioner. I also like to thank the Altoona Police Department of Pennsylvania and the Pennsylvania Department of Corrections, who helped facilitate the extradition to New York. We're incredibly grateful to our partners, and we wish the Thompson family comfort and strength as the legal process continues. Mr. McDonald.
2: Thank you. Thank you all.
3: All right, so we just heard there from J.B. McDonald. He is the U.S. Attorney of Southern District of New York. Also heard from the assistant head of the FBI on this case. That was James Barnicle, Jr. Also, Jessica Tisch with the NYPD. She's the police commissioner outlining the case against Luigi Mangione. Let's bring in Judge Andrew Napolitano with more on this. We do know that he does face a sentence of life in prison. They did try to – they pled guilty here, though, Judge. What does the defense gain by doing this? Are they looking for some sort of leeway here on that sentencing when it happens in December?
4: There's no leniency possible. The statute prescribes life in prison. Remember, the federal charge is not murder. The federal charge is crossing interstate lines to stalk, in which the stalking ended in death. The second charge is taking an interstate instrumentality, a train or a bus, across interstate lines for stalking, where the stalking ends in death. both of those are prescribe life in prison without any possibility of parole. So there's really no purpose served by a state prosecution unless you're worried about something happening in the federal system or some bizarre commutation in the federal system. Mm-hmm. If he's also serving a state sentence that's concurrent with the federal, then he wouldn't be released to the public. He'd be released to state authorities. Mm-hmm. But if this goes as the defense plans, there'll be no state prosecution. If it goes as the government plans, there'll be a state prosecution. And the first day of the trial, he'll plead guilty to the indictment and he'll be sentenced to life in prison. And he'll go back to the federal authorities because they had him because that guilty plea was first. And he'll resume serving his federal sentence in a federal institution.
3: He did outlay Luigi Mangione in court today. He said, I quote, emailed UnitedHealthcare with the intent to shoot Brian Thompson. On the morning of December 4th, 2024, I shot Mr. Thompson in Manhattan in his back. I understood my actions would be fear of death or bodily injury, and I knew what I was doing was illegal. So those were his words today in court. Why did he have to do that? Did he have to speak during his?
4: Well, most judges in guilty pleas want to be certain that the defendant is truly guilty, that he's not pleading for someone else or he doesn't misunderstand what's happening. Mm-hmm. So it is the normal practice both in state and federal court to put the defendant under oath and to ask him or her a lot of questions, which is what Judge Garnett did here. She actually went one step further and asked the government to share with her the evidence of his guilt. So during this guilty plea, they actually watched a video of him murdering Brian Thompson. That is very unusual, but this federal judge, my hat is off to her, I commend her for this, was extremely thorough to satisfy herself that he is guilty, there's enough evidence to convict him, that he understands the charges against them, that he understands what his rights to a trial are, that he's waiving those rights and is pleading guilty of his own volition. She made all those determinations. But he's not actually guilty until the time of sentencing,
3: right,
4: which will occur, I think she said, shortly before Christmas.
3: Thane, Brian Thompson's family was in court today. This is one of the first times that they've been at one of these court proceedings. Do you think that will have some weight on how the judge, when the sentencing does come down? I mean, to have them have this type of closure, that must mean something for them as well.
5: Well, John, you use that word again. You said the word closure, and the commissioner said the word closure, and the FBI director. And I think that word is just wrong. And I can't believe that the family would actually think that this is closure. This person, Mangione, despite what the police commissioner, he didn't plead guilty to murder. He pled guilty to stalking and interstate lines. That's the official reason why he's going to go to jail for life, conceivably. On some levels, it's good because the allocution, people complain about the legal system that we never learn the truth. And here, you know, he didn't claim to be innocent. He said everything that he did in order, and the judge insisted on it. But at the end of the day, people are playing very loose with the word closure. If I'm Thompson's family, I'm thinking my father or my husband was murdered. And because of this and New York's quirky double jeopardy law, there may never be a trial in which this assailant is convicted of the crime that he actually committed that we care about. And so I find it interesting that, you know, so self-congratulatory that everybody was there. Look at us. Look at us. We had this great achievement. They didn't do anything. This was all engineered by Mangione's lawyers, who, by the way, did a phenomenal job. The death penalty came off the table. Mm-hmm. The terrorism charge came off the table. And guess what, John? So did the murder charge. It came off the table. And in officially now, this is a stalker. It's a stalker, yeah. It's a stalking that resulted in death, but he's really a stalker.
3: Right.
5: And one last thing, if I may. What happened to the guy who wanted television cameras in the courtroom? I thought he wanted to put the medical industry on trial, right? Like, I thought that was the whole point. If I was one of those people that gave him a check, sent money to his GoFundMe campaign, I'd be stunned at this. What are you doing? I thought that this was an opportunity to tell the world why you did this. And instead, you took the safe bet by getting a better sell in federal court than state court.
3: Yeah, and I think that is a big part of it, is where is he going to spend his days? Is it a state prison or is it going to be in federal prison? And from what we know is that federal prison is a lot, little cushier than a state court, or a state prison, rather. Randy, over to you. I mean, there must have been a great deal of evidence. We just heard there from the U.S. attorney who'd said, you know, we'd found all kinds of digital evidence. We had forensic evidence, first of its kind was ever used in this case. They had the diary of notes. They had the video of the shooting, the weapon that was found. I mean, they were painted into corners. And to Thane's point, the defense kind of did all they had to do to a point where this is it. This is the end of the road.
6: Let's play this down the middle and let's call it for what it is. You saw the best of our criminal justice system. You saw phenomenal investigative work on the law enforcement side, and you saw genius by the defense. I'm going to take what Thane and Judge Knapp said and put a slightly different spin on it. It was to the defense advantage to do what they did. They cut the government out of the conversation. When you plead guilty pursuant to a plea agreement, the government generally gets the better of you. There is no fact bargaining in a federal case. There's no hypothetical plea bargaining. So you're pleading to the top provable count in a federal case. But what the government makes you do, they make you waive your right to appeal. They make you stipulate to all kinds of things. Here, the defense said, goodbye, government. We don't need you. Judge, we're going to plead to the indictment. And what happens is under the federal system, it's a points system. So here, when you have stalking that leads to death, you're at the top of the sentencing chart, a level 43. Think of it as 43 points. Life. However, by pleading guilty and accepting responsibility, you can argue to the judge that 43 should be reduced to a 40. I get 3 points off. Well, that may not sound a lot, but suddenly now you go from life to the possibility of 200, according to my calculations, 292 months. That's 24 years. He's only 28 years old. So there was a huge benefit to what the defense just did. They played 3D chess here with the government. It was a brilliant move. They didn't need the government. And, of course, to Judge Knapp and Thane's point, double jeopardy will get rid of the state case. Mr. Mangione may end up only doing 24 years.
3: So that's a really good point, Randy. And Judge Knapp, back to you on this. Did anyone, if you were to say anyone came out on top, is it the defense or is it the prosecution? Because the prosecution got him to admit that he did the crime. But to Randy's point, I mean, the defense, they might say this is a win. He's going to be out potentially much sooner than they anticipated.
4: I think he's going to be sentenced to life without possibility of parole. But I fully agree with what Randy said. We have seen superb investigative skills at the state and federal level and extraordinary top of the line criminal defense activity by removing terrorism, getting the judge to remove terrorism, getting the judge to remove the death penalty, and basically saying to the feds, we're not going to bother negotiating with you. We're just going to stand in front of the court. But as I read the statute, Randy, it's life in prison without parole. I don't think she has any discretion. You may read the statute differently, or there may be some federal procedure whereby she can exercise discretion. But I think he's going, prediction, life in prison without parole, prediction, the state case goes away. That is, Alvin Bragg will either decide it's not worth the state's efforts to accomplish what's already been accomplished in the federal system, or the court will rule as the appellate division ruled in the Manafort case. New York's protection for double jeopardy is very, very strong. And even though, as Thane points out, the crimes are different, one's stalking, one's murder, the event, pulling a trigger in somebody's back, is the same. I think the state case will be dismissed by the trial judge.
3: Thane, what did you think of the Luigi Mangione's lawyer giving the reason, a motive, you would say, as to why he did this? He had a back problem, and he was a patient, and he had vengeance towards the healthcare industry. Why go to that length when you don't really have to? You pled guilty. Why go into that detail?
5: Excellent question, John. because, you know, what I said before, the people who supported him, and from what we understood, he wanted to put the healthcare system on trial. He wanted to be the folk hero that the public had seen him as. And he wanted to have it be a show trial. So he never really got a day in court, right? He got a day, 10 minutes of allocution in which he told the truth. And again, let's not minimize that. People always complain about the legal system that it's not a truth-seeking mechanism. And in this case, you got a lot of truth. You got a guy telling you exactly what he did. But I think what you got at the end, John, was the lawyer doing him a favor, saying, I know you're disappointed that you didn't get a chance to make a speech in court. We would have objected, but you would have tried to make a speech. So I'm going to at least remind the world, you're not a bad guy. And there's a reason why people are writing you checks, because they understand that you had this resentment against the medical system. And this is the reason. It was wrong. You are now being punished, but you're being underpunished given the gravity of what you've done.
3: You know, that's a great point, Dane. And, you know, the people that did not get to speak here were the family of Brian Thompson. They will likely get that opportunity on sentencing December 18th.
6: They absolutely will get the chance. And if I could just run with Thane's point, there is a sentencing statute, and that is what governs sentencing. And there's something called the sentencing factors. And among the sentencing factors that the judge is supposed to look at arriving at a sentence that is sufficient but not greater than what is necessary to achieve the goals of sentencing, among those sentencing factors are the history and characteristics of the defendant. So his physical condition, his injuries, what was going on in his brain will be taken into consideration by the judge. And what Karen did during her speech outside of the courthouse was lay the foundation for Mr. Mangione's history and characteristics. But to flip the coin, at the time of sentencing, the judge can and will hear from the victims. There's something called victim impact statements, and there will be a podium set up, and Mr. Thompson's family will have the opportunity to address the court. They can be in the courtroom, they can be virtual, and they can say and speak to the judge as to the impact that this assassination has had on them. And Mr. Mangione will have the opportunity to speak at sentencing. And it may very well be, because there's not going to be a trial in New York, that we may hear from Mr. Mangione fully talk about what he did and to try to put some mitigation in. So to the extent that the judge is not handcuffed with a life without parole, without the possibility, well, there is no parole in the federal system, but just to give him life, that maybe he can knock this down to 24 years or somewhere in between 24 years and life.
3: We're going to get a report here, but go back out to the courthouse with our Sarah Williams just one moment. But I know Judge Knapp's been sitting here wanting to respond to you, Randy, about what you just said.
4: My longtime friend and colleague, Randy Zellin, is correct. The court can reduce the sentence from life in prison. It is a maximum of life in prison without parole, but it is not mandatory life in prison without parole. So all of these factors that Randy has just so nicely articulated, all of the groundwork that was brilliantly set forth by Karen Agnifilo Friedman, his defense lawyer, all of that will be presented to the judge on December 18th. No one can predict what the judge is going to do, but there is enough there for her to reduce significantly from life in prison down to a number where he can see life at the end of it. As horrific as what he did was, as unworthy as he is, in my view, of any mercy, there is the opportunity there for a significant reduction in his penalty. Randy's correct.
3: Excellent insight here from our experts. Let's get out to Sarah Williamson. She is live outside the courthouse with some reaction. This has been a high-profile case. Sarah, what was the reaction like when this came down, where Luigi Mangione finally did plead guilty to these charges?
7: Yeah, look, John, with the media presence out here is huge. We've got crews, not just from New York, but really, or from the United States, but from all over the world who are here reporting this. And the amount of people here is more than I've seen on any other day since covering this case, both the federal and state. But what is different this time is that we are not seeing the Mangione supporters here. They normally come out en masse with their dressed in green with their signs, and they have been absent today. There are two women, though, who are here every single time, and they were actually in the courtroom today. One of them has just walked out, and if I step out of the frame, you can see that there is a gaggle of reporters who are currently talking to that woman who was inside the courtroom. She has a press pass, I believe, but is more of an independent kind of journalist and is a self-confessed Mangionista. So it'll be interesting to see what she says. We might try and go talk to her after this as well. But most of the people we're seeing out here today are just crews. There isn't a lot of supporters or protesters that are here. The ones that we have seen, like that lady behind me, are in plain clothes. They're not wearing their usual costumes that they normally do. And I think that's because the federal, when it is in federal court, they do crack down a little bit harder than what we have seen at the state court. But it's going to be interesting to see how that state case is impacted by today's guilty plea, because we heard from the prosecution earlier, and we heard from the judge, we heard from his team earlier as well, that say that they're going to ask for the state charges to be completely dismissed under the double jeopardy law. So we're going to be watching that closely to see what happens there and what happens in the federal one when that next comes to court on December 18th. John.
3: Yeah. All right. Sarah Williamson, we appreciate that, and we'll continue to follow that outside the courthouse. We have to take a quick break. Coming up here on Bianca Across the Nation, President Trump headed to Long Island, taking his law and order message straight to New York. Trump is set to highlight a drop in violent crime and roll out new FBI statistics. Plus, the surveillance cameras that are tracking millions of cars nationwide are getting new restrictions after allegations of police misuse. What the flock safety is changing, that's next. And popular children's game Roblox is facing new scrutiny on Capitol Hill. Why senators are investigating whether or not the popular gaming platform is doing enough to keep kids safe online.

0: Welcome back. President Trump is heading to New York today to highlight the FBI's 2025 crime report, which shows the largest year-to-year drop in violent crime on record. Trump is expected to give a detailed rundown of the largest year-to-year decrease in violent crime in his first year in office since the FBI began recording crime statistics in 1936. To discuss, let's bring in former Trump campaign aide and served as Donald Trump's deputy campaign chairman in 2016, Rick Gates. He's the author of Wicked Game, an insider story on how Trump won, Mueller failed, and America lost. Also with me in studios, my special guest today, senior contributor for The Federalist, Ben Weingarten. Ben's also a contributor for The Real Clear Investigations. Great to have you both here. Rick, I'll start with you. I mean, President Trump, he's going to talk crime today, public safety. I mean, this is something that he has been touting since he got into office. It's also, you know, he's been targeting these battleground races ahead of the midterms. He's really trying to get behind these candidates. The White House is pointing to this new data showing the homicides in the nation, biggest cities right now, are down 17% for the first half of this year. How important is crime going to be for the GOP come the midterms? Is that going to break through to voters, or does this come back to the economy?
1: No, I think it will, and crime will tie into economy, but these numbers are tremendous, and I think when you actually look at the major city numbers, they are even more staggering in terms of the decrease that has been made in criminal activity, whether it's homicides, carjackings, or robberies. So this is a great message for the president. It's a great message for Republicans, and they should campaign on it. And that will correlate with the economy. I mean, obviously, with the reduction in crime in a lot of these major cities, you have a more prosperous economy. People are buying more. People are on the streets more. People feel safe. And that all is conducive. So I think what you're seeing is the president focus on these domestic issues as we lead into the midterms. And you'll want to hear what the president says on all these key issues where he has made tremendous inroads on crime, economy, immigration, and others, because those are the issues that are resonating with Americans right now.
0: Great point. Ben, let's go to you here in studio. And you look at it's sort of a twofold trip here. He's also going to be backing the Republican nominee here for governor in New York, which is Bruce Blakeman, who's a big but he's a big supporter of law enforcement. So there'll be a lot of law enforcement out there, I imagine, in Nassau County today. But I mean, how much is that going to have to play into a factor? Because we know that Kathy Hochul, the governor here, has been at odds with Trump. And what do you think his message is going to be on that front?
2: Well, I think basically it's going to be a contrast between common sense, not even conservative, but just basic bread and butter policies of can you ensure that you have safe streets, that ultimately you have a prosperous economy, a dynamic economy, and of course, combating illegal immigration as well. All issues that are pivotal to many New Yorkers. And the contrast, of course, with Hochul, and Blakeman has said this, he's linked her to Mamdani, and I think rightly so. Mamdani has taken the mantle as the leader, effectively, of the Democratic Party, certainly in New York. So part of it is, look to the successes of basic law and order policies, policies that enable people to pursue the American dream. And by contrast, the policies of the left, which are basically pro-crime policies in effect, anti-economic growth policies, and of course, pro-illegal alien policies as well. So it's contrasting the benefits of the Trump-led policies with the policies of the left-wing revolutionaries who have taken over the Democrat Party.
0: Yeah, absolutely. Well, wait to see. I mean, Kathy Hochul is all about safety, but then again, Blakeman's all about immigration and ICE raids, and he supports the president's policies there. I got to leave it there. Rick Gates, Ben Weingarten, we're short on time. I apologize. Thank you so much for being with us here today.
1: Great to see you.
0: Ahead on Bianca Across the Nation, we are live at the world-famous Iowa State Fair. The food, the excitement, and the politicking. Plus, major changes coming to flock cameras after reports of abuse from law enforcement. That's fueling new concerns over privacy and government surveillance.

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1: Welcome back. Time now for your news headlines. The Trump administration is preparing to turn up the heat on Iran. Treasury Secretary Scott Bessent says new economic measures are coming next week, telling Newsmax very own Rob Schmidt about that strategy.
2: Watch this space for more announcements coming next week, because we are going to apply measures like have never been seen in the history of economic isolation on a country.
1: Meantime, a major police surveillance company is tightening its rules after reports of abuse. Flock Safety says its officers using its license plate camera network will now face mandatory audits and case number requirements, while the default data storage period drops from 30 days now to 7. The changes follow cases of officers allegedly using the system to improperly track people, fueling new concerns over privacy and government surveillance. And how about this? A bird strike may be behind a terrifying Ryanair emergency over Greece. The NTSB says that an engine fan blade broke apart shortly after takeoff, sending debris through the fuselage and shattering a passenger window. A 61-year-old man was partially sucked out before passengers were able to pull him back in. Investigators found bird remains inside the damaged engine, but say the exact cause is still under investigation. And now a little news from Newsmax itself. As you may know, we are a public company, and Newsmax is listed on the New York Stock Exchange. We went public last year and made a lot of news. Well, we have since announced that on Thursday our company results for the second quarter of this year, and they were excellent. We saw some really good growth in the company. Our revenue overall, it grew by 16% year over year. And our broadcast revenues was up 21%. That's huge. So those numbers are big in the media world. We also saw some really significant steps. Our affiliate fees, they were up over 80%, and our international license fees were up over 400%. But the really big news is we were profitable for the first time as a public company, with almost $3 million in net income and $5.7 million in EBITDA for the quarter. Now, Newsmax CEO Chris Ruddy, he spoke to Greta Van Susteren about the earnings and the company's growth popularity outside the United States. Watch.
3: We're in over 100 countries that take our American channel, and then there's probably a half dozen countries now that have a license for Newsmax. We started out in the Balkans, Newsmax Serbia, Newsmax Balkans. We launched Newsmax Ukraine. There's a number of other countries that we're launching, and that is, we're seeing a 400% increase in our international licensing fees. Huge jump this year. We're expecting, we went from $3 million last year to $16 million this year. Really bodes well. It shows you that, you know, it's not just the United States market. The whole world is a potential market for news, for American news, and the type of news that we're presenting.
1: That is exciting stuff. So take a look at our shareholder information and the press release on this at NewsmaxInvest.com. That's where you can find it. You can also find out more about the company from your stockbroker. We are NMAX on the New York Stock Exchange, so check us out. And thank you for all your great support and helping make us grow our news revolution real, making it all happen here on Newsmax. Coming up here on Bianca Across the Nation, the travel nightmare many Americans are facing as they try to come back from Europe, how the continent's new rules are creating real headaches. Plus, millions are heading to the Iowa State Fair in Des Moines to marvel at the iconic Butter Cow. Check out the America 250 flag there. Exhibits all kinds of things, all the fried treats on a stick. That's up next here.

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1: The world-famous Iowa State Fair is underway right now. It's known for its food, festivities, and also political influence. Edie Hill is covering all the action for us live from the fairgrounds. Edie, I was there last year. It was smoking hot. I don't know, what are the temperatures like there? Is it hot and humid?
2: You know, it's humid, but it's overcast, so we don't have it quite as hot this year. But I'll tell you what, I'm betting that the food I've got is better than the stuff you got last year. Because I am here with Brooks Reynolds. He is the owner of the South Pork Ranch, which is quite fitting here in Iowa, because it's pork everything except here. So tell me about what this is, I think, the fanciest food I've ever seen at a fair. How'd you come up with it?
3: Well, we took over this location in 2021, JR South Pork Ranch. And, you know, I can't do a corn dog here at the Iowa State Fair. That is oversaturated, barbecues overplayed. So we wanted to bring something that's unique and different. And our first year in 2021, we brought a lobster roll.
2: Hot and buttered.
3: Maine lobster, hot butter, toasted brioche bun. And then last year, we actually paired two of those with a bottle of Dom Perignon. You know, again, it's not for everybody, but we thought, you know, why not get a little bougie?
2: Yeah, but then you got even more bougie.
3: Yeah, and then this year, we have caviar and chicken nuggets.
2: Again, hold on a second. You heard that right. Caviar and chicken nuggets. These aren't the chicken nuggets for your kids. This is for you.
3: Yeah, again, something different, something new, something that's wild and different. And again, just trying to bring things that aren't common here to the Iowa State Fair. Yeah,
2: okay, how much are these?
3: This is $99.
2: Well, you know, I'm on a business expense trip right now, so, that's even better. I will definitely try it then, because otherwise Gary would kick it right back to me. Okay, I do have to try this. So do I top it with the...
3: No, put a little creme fraiche on it.
2: Little creme fraiche. Little caviar. Okay, look at that. A caviar chicken nugget. That's really good. Whoa, okay. Johnny G, I know you were here last year and you got some good food. Nothing like this. It's worth it. Back to you.
1: Yeah, I remember all the crazy different dishes they had. There was the barbecue, the smoke-off. It's a time. It is certainly a time. Let's bring back Ben Weingartner. Edie Hill, great stuff out there at the Iowa State Fair. Ben, you've never been to the Iowa State Fair.
4: Unfortunately not, but after seeing that, I might have to go out there.
1: It is massive, the grounds that they have. I think one of the highlights, though, is they got a full-size cow that's made out of butter. It's the highlight. Everybody has to go and see it at the Iowa State Fair. It's world-renowned.
4: I mean, it's a quintessential American sort of fair. Obviously, there's always political implications to it, especially in a presidential election year. But I couldn't help but think as I was watching that, first of all, this weekend I have to have chicken nuggets, creme fraiche, and caviar, and Dom Perignon. But besides that, the MAHA movement does not seem to have made it to Iowa. That, I think, is the biggest takeaway from that fair.
1: I don't think so. It's only for a limited time, right? So
4: There's protein, but it's the, you know, deep fried aspect of it, and maybe the butter cow that challenges that.
1: Yeah,
4: a little bit.
1: Exactly. But also, too, though, I mean, it's cool to see all the different farm equipment that they bring out there. It's just, it's an all around good, fun time. Ben, sticking around here for the next hour, we're going to recap our top stories of the day in our next hour here. Luigi Mangione pleading guilty here in federal case here. This was the stalking charges that he was facing. He's now going to be sentenced December 18th. We got reaction coming up. Also, President Trump headed to Long Island to support Bruce Blakeman. We'll have live coverage when we kick off the second hour of Bianca across the nation. That's next.

0: Well, right now on Bianca Across the Nation, Trump takes his law and order message to New York. The president is set to highlight a major drop in violent crime while rallying support for GOP gubernatorial candidate Bruce Blakeman, putting crime and public safety front and center in the battle for New York. And Mangione admits it. Luigi Mangione pleads guilty in federal court to stalking charges connected to the killing of UnitedHealthcare CEO Brian Thompson, making his first courtroom confession in the high-profile case. And Roblox, under the microscope, a bipartisan Senate investigation is demanding answers about alleged grooming, sexual exploitation, and other crimes involving children on the platform. Meantime, high-tech border, low-tech problems. Europe's new biometric system promised faster checks and better security, but airport delays are soaring, leaving some travelers stuck for hours. Today's news and newsmakers, it all starts right now. Welcome to Bianca Across the Nation. I am John Glasgow. It is 1 o'clock here on the Eastern time zone. Thank you so much for joining us. Let's get right to the top story. A stunning admission in the UnitedHealthcare CEO killing, Luigi Mangione pleading guilty in federal court and matter-of-factly admitting that he tracked Brian Thompson before shooting him on a New York City street. Mangione told the judge he understands that he could spend the rest of his life behind bars. His sentencing is now set for December 18th as Thompson's family confronts the emotional moment of hearing the confession in court. Let's bring in some experts here to talk about this. Tom Smith, former FBI Joint Terrorism Task Force, a retired NYPD detective and co-host of the Gold Shields podcast. John Chell, a retired NYPD chief of department who has announced his run for New York City mayor for the 2029 election. And in studio is our special guest, Ben Weingarten, a senior contributor at The Federalist and a contributor at Real Clear Investigations. Also with us is Thane Rosenbaum with Touro University. Great to have you as a distinguished professor there. We've got a lot to get to here. I'll start with Tom. You know, the defense, they put forward a lot of different legal arguments. But in the end, I mean, there was a lot of evidence here against Luigi Mangione. And they had to pull the trigger because they had this state case that was approaching. What did you make of him pleading guilty today?
1: In a circus. And what happened today was an admission to what we all knew already and what the evidence showed. So it alleviates the whole process of going through the trial. And that's, you know, the U.S. Attorney's Office, once they get involved, they're really good at gathering the right evidence and a level of evidence that's needed. And they push for plea bargains because they have so much overwhelming evidence against the person. And that's what it was in this, from the videos to the books to the gun to everything that encapsulated this case. So I'm really not surprised that they went this route in taking a plea.
0: John, one of the things that Jessica Tisch, the NYPD commissioner, in her press conference after he had pled guilty, said that they had a lot of forensic and digital evidence, that the NYPD was all over this. That was likely one of the reasons why they chose to plead guilty, because they were able to put forward all of this evidence. They were able to track him down with that manhunt. They had the video of him shooting Brian Thompson on camera. And then the message that I thought was the takeaway for all of these supporters of Luigi Mangione, that the message was clear, that this doesn't happen, that these going after assassinating healthcare executives is not going to happen in New York City. What was your take?
2: Well, look, I lived through this case 5 days. The amount of work the New York City Police Department, the detectives did with tracking video, forensics from the Starbucks, IP addresses. There was a lot of information we had that we didn't put out for the right reasons. But within 5 days, to close this case with an arrest with the help of Altoona was phenomenal. We can't lose sight of that. But let's just put in rewind. A father, an executive, stalked and executed on the streets of New York City. How sad is this? Then you have these lunatics that join his fan base. How disgusting. Well, today, that was put to bed. What happened today, we all knew happened, and he admitted it. So those people have to go away now. But look, I wish he got the death penalty. The law is what the law is, and procedural, what happened today, but he'll never see the light of day again. And the New York City Police Department and detectives did a phenomenal job. I read this case from top to bottom. phenomenal job.
0: I want to play a moment here after outside the courtroom. This was Jamie McDonald, the U.S. Attorney for the Southern District of New York, laying out the case that they had against Luigi Mangione. Watch.
3: The defendant committed this murder in an attempt to draw public attention to his dislike of certain businesses. But we live in a civilized society governed by the rule of law. We debate, we disagree, we protest. We do not commit murder.
0: Thane, over to you on the legal front. I mean, the defense really didn't have much of a case here. They did as much as they could. I mean, they were able to get the terrorism charge off the table, the death penalty off the table, the mandatory life sentence off the table in the state case. But ultimately, they didn't have enough cards to get this, to get him out of jail.
4: Yeah, and yet you wonder, John, whether he put up a fight, whether he said, I have a fan base out there. And the fan base isn't confused about what I did. They think I'm going to be found guilty. They're still writing me checks because they know that there's legal fees. They want to see this on trial. They want to show their support. Note, John, as Sarah Williams pointed out a moment ago, the fan base isn't there. Why aren't they there? You would think there'd be hundreds of people with placards screaming. And I think one of the reasons is because they're disappointed. They're saying, why would Luigi voluntarily allocute all the facts and acknowledge what he did and accept a plea? He's not even accepting a plea bargain. He's just saying, this is what I did, punish me, and hopefully you'll punish me less because I came forward. So, I think the defense did a phenomenal job of getting most of the serious charges off the table. And at the end of the day, he's found guilty for stalking along interstate lines. And I'm sorry, I wrote a book years ago, The Myth of Moral Justice, Why the Legal System Fails to Do What's Right. This is the kind of thing that people get pissed off about. When they see this, they go, wait a minute, he committed murder. What is this stalking thing? I know he's going to go to jail for 25 years, but he's not a stalker. Mm-hmm. He deliberately committed murder.
0: Yeah. And this case, what was the more serious in that it had the highest sentences of the two cases? So clearly, if they pled to this one, we'll see what happens with that state case. But the sentencing here is going to be December, I believe it was 18th, if I'm not mistaken. We'll wait to see. The family likely will then get an opportunity to express what they're going through as a family, having watched their father and husband be murdered in cold blood. We got to switch to the gears, though. I want to get to what's happening here in New York. This is in Nassau County. We've got the president. He's arriving here any moment now. This is at JBN right now, and he's getting ready to board a plane. He'll be coming out to Nassau County. He's going to be there to tout some new numbers that we have on crime and the sharp declines that we're seeing nationally with violent crime and murder. He's also going to be joined by the gubernatorial Republican candidate, which is Bruce Blakeman, huge supporter of law enforcement. So we'll wait to hear these numbers. But what I'm looking at is an 18% drop in murder and non-negligent manslaughter, 18-point drop in robberies, 7% drop in rapes, 7% drop in assaults going back to 2025. So, I mean, this is historic numbers since they've been able to track this. Ben, I want to bring you into the conversation. I mean, how important is it that the president, as well as Bruce Blakeman, get this message out there today alongside the FBI Director Kash Patel?

0: pretty close, according to the polls, to Hochul, closer, I think, than was her last opponent in the gubernatorial race.
1: And that's where I want to bring in Jun Chell. You look at how close this, as we continue to watch here, Joint Base Andrews, this is President Trump on his way here to New York and Nassau County. But, I mean, you look at how close this race now is. And at one point, it wasn't that way. You had the New York Governor, Kathy Hochul, who had quite a distant lead now. But you've got now Bruce Blakeman closing that gap. Why do you think that is?
2: Well, this is all about public safety, and people really stopped paying attention a month before the primary. So he's within, you know, this poll right in front of us, 3 points, some say 10 points. He's within striking distance. And I think this is going to come down to really public safety. Yeah. The Democrats are not for public safety the way the Republicans are. And back to our last conversation, crime is down, but we're talking bail reform numbers. This is the new norm. There is still 30,000 more victims post-bail reform from 2020. So it's down from this new trend, but we shouldn't be here in the first place. So this will be a fight about public safety and immigration in terms of illegal immigrants who commit crimes getting removed from our country. And this is why he's getting closer on this.
1: And we're going to continue to watch here. This is live pictures from Joint Base Andrews. There's President Trump getting off the helicopter as he prepares to head to Nassau County here in New York. He's expected to be at the Nassau County Police Academy. They're hosting this event today. We'll watch here and see what the president does. But this is going to be a message of drops in crime. We've seen what's happened in D.C. He's brought in the National Guard to help clean things up there. He's really cracking down on crime, and today is where he's going to reveal those numbers and how much nationwide things have changed, whether it be with what the FBI is doing. He's also going to have Attorney General Todd Blanche with him today, who will likely tout some of the cases that have been brought under the Trump administration. So we continue to watch as President Trump boards and we'll wait here and just give it a moment and watch this play out. But I'll go back to you, Thane, on this. Oh, let's see. Before I get to you, Thane, I want to see maybe if we can get the audio here from. It looks like he's going to take some reporter questions. I'm not sure what is on that piece of paper that he's showing them, but let's watch and listen and see if we can get some audio.
3: Good. A very good show. The headline today is. Does everybody know Caroline? She's with us. The headline today is exactly that. Can you see it? It said prescription drug prices record sharpest drop in more than 60 years. Okay, got it? Everybody have it? And I told you that was going to happen. The second headline is this. Says Trump administration marks 15 straight months with zero border releases as apprehensions plunged 94%. In other words, the border. And that means for 15 straight months we had zero people crossing the border. Are you impressed? Is anybody impressed? You are. Thank you. I'll give you the first question, therefore. Go ahead. Go ahead. Anybody? I have a lot of things that are happening, a lot of good things. The economy is doing unbelievably from the standpoint of Wall Street. We just set another record, as you know. It's 80 times where we're the best market in history. And that's good for 401ks, and it's good for a lot of things, but it's great for 401ks and jobs. I always say it's great for 401ks and jobs. So we hit number 80 record. So 80 days out of a short 1.5 years. We have a record stock market. 401ks have set a new record. And you take a look at the border, 15 months, zero people coming through our southern border. Pretty amazing. And drug prices again. Prescription drug prices down more than at any time over 60 years. Okay, what else do I have to say? Well, no, that ship is moving. No, they're not. That ship is moving right now, or very shortly, and it's being replaced with another very similar ship. No, no, no. Not nearly long enough. Thank you, everybody.
1: All right, so there's President Trump. He is on

0: his way to Nassau County in New York, took a few questions there from reporters, but really doubled down on how much he's brought down prescription drug prices and also the number of people that have come across the southern border, which is zero, according to President Trump. So we will continue to follow him throughout the day. Again, expected here to tout more about the crime numbers, the historic drop that he has, says that we are now seeing since 1936, he says we're seeing the lowest number of crime across the country nationwide. Tom, John Chell, as well as Ben, they're all staying with me. We have to take a quick break here. We'll be back on the other side. Stay with us. We're going to follow President Trump as he puts that safety front and center, and we'll watch to see what happens on the governor front as we have Bruce Blakeman joining President Trump. And we'll also know he's got to have a message for the current governor, Kathy Hochul. Meantime, Europe's new border system is facing some growing delays and implementation problems. And foreign correspondent Trent Murray has a look at a possible solution when we come back.
1: Well, if you are preparing a European vacation, be prepared to wait a little bit longer in line at customs. I will have all of the details after the break.

0: It's a perspective you'll only see on Newsmax.
1: Well, one of the worst parts of travel is going through customs and immigration. And in Europe this summer, it's getting worse. And American travelers are getting frustrated. It's all due to this online visa system that was put in place earlier this year by the EU. Newsmax foreign correspondent Trent Murray is tracking the story and joins us now from Paris. Trent, good afternoon to you. Sounds like this is causing some major problems.
2: Yeah, some major headaches, John. If you were an American traveler that made a vacation trip over here during the summer, you may be feeling a little bit vindicated this afternoon. Those long lines at airports in Rome, Frankfurt and Lisbon, amongst others. Well, you weren't the only one to notice them. New data this afternoon revealing a massive spike in wait times. Now, let me just give you a little bit of context here. Earlier this year, the EU introduced a new border system. It is called the Entry-Exit Scheme, or EES for short. In practice, it was meant to streamline the process for foreign travelers. It requires non-Europeans to use an electronic kiosk to scan their passport, have a facial scan, as well as take fingerprints. But in reality, well, it is causing major headaches. The kiosks have been malfunctioning. In some cases, people have to do multiple fingerprint scans. And in often several other cases, police are having to step in and carry out a manual process because the machines aren't working. This is causing lines to snake around terminals across Europe. And we've now got the data to back all of this up. A travel analytics firm called QSensor revealing some of the worst hotspots. Just take a listen to these wait times. At Frankfurt International, it is now an average wait time of 2 hours, up from an hour just a year earlier. Amsterdam, 2 hours as well. Munich as well, up to 1 hour. Now, the lines have proven so bad in some places that countries are opting to switch off these machines and to take out the manual process instead. Airports in Spain, Italy, Greece, favorites for European summer vacationers. Well, they are turning off the machines, as I say, and are resorting to the old paperwork style, the old school stamp in the passport. Now, the EU is saying this afternoon that it still believes the EES is working well overall and that in the majority of cases, passengers are being scanned through in less than 70 seconds. But they have acknowledged that there are delays in some places. They are blaming staff shortages and an inconsistent use of the new system. But major airlines here are pushing back. We know that when this system was introduced, it was actually modeled off the US ESTA system, but it is not quite working out that way. I can tell you the CEO of Ryanair, Europe's biggest, he has said only the Europeans would invent a four-letter word beginning with S like this. John.
1: I think we can all figure out what they mean by that.
2: Yeah.
1: Trent Murray, appreciate it. Thanks. Appreciate your reporting. Let's bring in travel expert for Going.com, Katie Nastro, also with us, is the president of Strelmark LLC, Hillary Forwich. Great to have you both here. Hillary, I'll start with you. I mean, we just heard how bad the airport is. I mean, these lines now stretching all around the terminal. I mean, what kind of are they going to have to reevaluate this entire system? I mean, where do you go from here? I mean, you roll this thing out, and now you got major travel problems.
3: Absolutely, John, you're totally correct there. And everything Trent said was correct in his explanation. I will say that I do hope that any of the U.S. Democratic Socialists are listening and watching this today, your segment, because this is bureaucratic government at its very best. This was rolled out by the EU, badly implemented, badly executed, and causing travel chaos at the peak, obviously, of travel vacation time, but also for business, an impediment to business, an impediment to tourists. And that's the very income that they depend on in Europe at this time of year. So it's actually been ghastly in every single regard. I will say the airports that have suffered the most, Lisbon, the one thing that Trent didn't mention was Lisbon. It's particularly bad there. Not a 2 hour wait. It's been up to 5 to 7 hours. And there's been extensive amounts of missed flights, missed connections, which is why the airlines are very upset about this. I would say an airport that's done very well, though, for some reason, don't ask me why, because I don't know why, Madrid. Madrid, I think it's because they shut off those kiosks. And the bottom line is the major irony is that they've gone back to the manual system, but they don't have the manpower because they don't have the staff. That's why the police have had to step in. So this just proves don't have government running things.
1: What a mess it seems like. Katie, beyond having patience, what advice would you offer Americans who have no choice but to have to deal with this?
4: Yeah, look, you know, it is unfortunate that this was deployed during the peak high season. We continually see Americans looking to travel to these various destinations across Europe. So our biggest pieces of advice as we navigate this time period is that you want to make sure that you're doing the pre-registration for those specific places that actually do allow. There is an app called Travel App Europe. That's for specific destinations like Portugal as well as Sweden. But you want to pre-register before you even get in line. And that means going to that kiosk. And there's been some confusion as to what comes first, sort of a chicken and the egg scenario. So know that you have to go to a kiosk before you then go to an e-gate to deliver your information. As well as you want to try to build a buffer as much time as you can if you've opted to fly into one of those major hubs. Typically, we see Americans fly overnight for these transatlantic flights into places like Lisbon, Paris, Milan, Geneva. Those have been most impacted. If you can, try not to fly on one of those overnight transatlantics and try to arrive later in the day if possible, or make sure you're building in or opting for a flight that has a very long layover, so 4+ hours, 5 just to be safe. And that's just working with your airline, depending upon your ticket type.
1: Well, it's great advice. And I know a lot of Americans over there are going to be traveling over there. This is very frustrating given travel plans. You might have had these plans months ago and now having to deal with all this. Wait to see how they iron it all out. Hillary, Katie, thank you so much. Appreciate you both coming on.
3: Pleasure, John.
1: Next on Bianca Across the Nation, Trump puts public safety front and center in New York, touting falling crime while throwing his support behind Bruce Blakeman's bid for governor. A live look right here at that event at Garden City. President, we just saw his wheels up. He's on his way there right now. Meantime, a bipartisan Senate probe is putting Roblox under the microscope over allegations of predators targeting young users. And plus this, Luigi Mangione's shocking confession. The suspect in the UnitedHealthcare CEO killing pleads guilty in federal court, admitting that he did shoot Brian Thompson.

0: the sharpest viewpoints on the issues that really matter.
1: President Trump is headed to New York today to highlight the FBI 2025 crime report, which shows the largest year-to-year drop in violent crime on record. White House correspondent Mike Carter joins us now from Long Island to preview that speech from the president. Good afternoon to you, Mike.
2: Yeah, good afternoon, John. Nassau County, Long Island. It's consistently ranked as one of the safest counties in America. Why? Just take a look at the men and women behind me. That's why. And it's here today at Nassau County Police Department is where President Trump will highlight new FBI crime data that the White House says proves he's following through on his promise to make America safe again. Today, alongside newly sworn in Attorney General Todd Blanche and FBI Director Kash Patel, President Trump expected to give detailed rundown of his first year in office, showing the largest year-to-year decrease in violent crime since the FBI first began recording crime stats back in 1936. Now, John, we already have data for the first 6 months of this year, according to 66 of the nation's largest cities, showing overall homicides down more than 17% in the first half of 2026 compared to the same time last year. Other violent crimes also tumbling downward. But as the president still fumes about vandalism to his newly renovated reflecting pool in Washington, on Thursday, a vandal defacing D.C.'s World War II memorial, putting bubble soap in the fountain and spray painting "Clean Hands, Dirty Money" with a dollar sign on the stone edifice. Today, U.S. Attorney Jeanine Pirro announcing the arrest of a suspect filing two felony charges against Melissa L. Ferris, offenses that, if convicted, carry penalties of up to 10 years in prison each. Now, to this, President Trump says there can be no greater insult to those American heroes who died in World War II. First, the reflecting pool, now this. We are on their trail. Where do these animals come from? Well, as Democrats like Alexandria Ocasio-Cortez and other Democratic socialists try to walk back their whole defund the police woke part one movement, President Trump today also expected to call out some of those politicians, some of them here in New York, who have flip-flopped on that very issue.
3: You yourself have walked back defund the police. Do you think woke one was crazy?
4: Look, I think that each person has a responsibility to tell New Yorkers, to tell Americans when they're running for office what they believe. And sometimes what you believe can change.
2: All right, and President Trump believes a Republican governor in New York can keep New York safe again, or make New York safe again. And that's why, John, today the president will stump for Nassau County Executive Bruce Blakeman. He is the Republican nominee for governor of New York. He'll go up against New York's Democratic incumbent, Kathy Hochul, in this year's midterms. Could New York go red? Well, if you talk to people on Long Island, a lot of folks believe so. John?
1: That is interesting, Mike. I know the polls are showing that it's very close. And I mean, President Trump has already endorsed Blakeman. It'll be interesting to see what the reaction is there to the tonight and then also as we head towards that election. Mike, great to see you.
2: Yeah, and you think about, and John, real quick, you just think about how close that race with Lee Zeldin was just a few years ago against Kathy Hochul. Could this be the year Republicans finally get over the hump here in New York?
1: Yeah, exactly right. I mean, all eyes are on this race, too. Mike Carter, have fun out there in Nassau County.
2: Good to see you, John.
1: Now a little news here from Newsmax itself. As you may know, we are a public company. Newsmax is listed on the New York Stock Exchange. We went public last year and made a lot of news. Well, we just announced our earnings, our company earnings, and the results for the second quarter of this year, and they were excellent. We saw some really good growth in the company. Our overall revenue grew 16% year over year, and our broadcast revenues was up 21%. Those are big numbers in the media world. And we saw some really significant steps. Our affiliate fees were up over 80%. Our international license fees were up over 400%. But the really big news is we were profitable for the first time as a public company with almost $3 million in net income and $5.7 million in adjusted EBITDA for the quarter. Now, Newsmax CEO Chris Ruddy, he did speak to Greta Van Susteren about these earnings and the company's growth, popularity outside the United States. Watch.
5: We're in over 100 countries that take our American channel, and then there's probably a half dozen countries now that have a license for Newsmax, started out in the Balkans, Newsmax Serbia, Newsmax Balkans. We launched Newsmax Ukraine. There's a number of other countries that we're launching. And that is, we're seeing a 400% increase in our international licensing fees. Huge jump this year. We're expecting, we went from $3 million last year to $16 million this year. Really bodes well. It shows you that, you know, it's not just the United States market. The whole world is a potential market for news, for American news, and the type of news that we're presenting.
1: This is exciting stuff here. 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Coming up next year on Bianca Across the Nation, Digital Playground, Real World Dangers. Congress is demanding answers from Roblox over allegations that children were targeted by predators. And Ryanair flight, look at this, suffers a devastating engine failure shortly after takeoff. What happened next left passengers fighting to save a fellow traveler. And stay with us as Newsmax has President Trump. He's taken his law and order message to New York. Live look right here at the event in Garden City. Newsmax will bring you live coverage when the president arrives.

0: bin Laden was dead.
1: Well, time now for your news headlines. Luigi Mangione has now admitted in federal court that he shot UnitedHealthcare CEO Brian Thompson in Manhattan in 2024. Mangione pleaded guilty to federal stalking charges, telling the judge that he knew his actions were illegal. He will not be sentenced today. That's set now to happen on December 18th. Mangione still faces a separate state murder trial next month. And the Trump administration is preparing to turn up the heat on Iran. Treasury Secretary Scott Bessent says new economic measures are coming next week, telling Newsmax's Rob Schmidt about that strategy.
2: Watch this space for more announcements coming next week, because we are going to apply measures like have never been seen in the history of economic isolation on a country.
1: Meantime, a bird strike may have been behind a terrifying Ryanair emergency over Greece. The NTSB says that an engine fan blade broke apart just shortly after takeoff, sending debris through the fuselage and shattering a passenger window. A 61-year-old man was partially sucked out before passengers were able to pull him back in. Investigators found bird remains inside the damaged engine, but say that the exact cause is still under investigation. Roblox is one of the world's most popular online platforms for millions of children. It's a daily digital playground. But now, a bipartisan Senate investigation is examining allegations of child grooming and sexual exploitation on the platform. Our congressional correspondent, Kilmeny Dukart, has that story. She joins us now from Capitol Hill. Kilmeny.
3: John, good to be with you. Millions of children are spending hours on Roblox, and now Congress is asking if they're really safe there. Republican Senators Josh Hawley and Democratic Senator Dick Durbin have launched a bipartisan investigation and are demanding Roblox turn over records about its child safety practices and alleged exploitation with a deadline of August 31st. In a letter to Roblox's CEO, the senators point to cases where police have arrested people accused of grooming, sexually abusing, kidnapping, and even killing children they met through Roblox. Roblox reported 132 million daily active users in the first quarter of this year, with users spending billions of hours on the platform. The company itself reported more than 65,000 suspected child sexual exploitation incidents to the National Center for Missing and Exploited Children in 2025 alone. That is more than double the number reported the year before. Roblox implementing new safety measures earlier this year.
4: With parental controls, you can control everything from who your child connects with to how much they spend and how long they play. You set the boundaries, we help keep them.
3: Well, now, of course, the question that senators are asking right now, John, is are those safety measures able to keep up with the gaming platform's explosive growth? And apologize for a very noisy rotunda here. While Congress is out, both the House and the Senate, there are still a lot of visitors here at the Capitol, even noisy ones. John.
1: It just sounds like there's a lot going on there, Kilmeny. We appreciate it. Yeah. Coming up here, let's talk a little deeper here on this story and how you can quickly spot the quickly changing technology here. Thanks, Kilmeny. Retired FBI supervisory special agent and author of The Secret to Cybersecurity, Scott Augenbaum, he's joining me, as well as Karen Frost, L.A. County Chair of Moms for Liberty, who also worked as a sexual assault investigator for the LAPD. So right off the bat, Scott, I mean, you know, Kilmeny reported there that senators are not sure if the safety measures of Roblox now has or it's too little too late, especially given that the fact that an adult can ask a child to move their conversation from Roblox to another platform. How do we stop something like this? A lot of these games are developing quite fast.
5: My message is the same since back in the days with the FBI. I'm going to go back to 2006. I was given the same advice that I give parents today. Do you know what your kids are doing online? We can't wait for the government to legislate their way out of this problem. And as a retired FBI agent, I'm going to say we're not going to arrest our way out of this problem. I applaud the efforts of trying to come up with different solutions to help keep kids safe. But I'm going to throw it on the parents. You know, we got to be more active in our kids' lives.
1: That's a good point. And Karen, the parents should be involved. But oftentimes parents will just say, you know what, turn your game on. you know, get out of my hair and hopefully that'll entertain you for a minute. But, you know, there is real serious consequences to this.
6: 100%. You know, I am the parent of teenagers and they play video games, but we have to be realistic about the dangers that our kids are being exposed to. And that comes with education and that comes with interacting with your children. So one of the first things that I would suggest is asking your child and asking the school district, as a matter of fact, does Roblox, is it available on your child's student Chrome notebook? And finding out for sure what they have access to, and then really sitting down with your child and discussing the dangers of online gaming and being aware of conversations, because, you know, I was a sexual assault and investigator, and there are predators that are looking for your kids. And so educating your children to the danger of these platforms and just being aware of how to protect your children while they're online.
1: Scott, why is it this game specifically? I mean, there's a lot of games where people can communicate and you know, you can talk to your friends on these headsets and whatnot. Why is it Roblox that has been so controversial?
5: Well, it moves from platform to platform. It goes where most kids are located today. And, you know, I understand about the Chromebooks with school, but, you know, if you look at kids today, even in third grade, everybody has a phone. And when I go out now, in the old days when I used to speak at schools and talk to kids, I used to say, how many of you all know more about computers than your parents? That's not the question I ask. I ask, how many of you all can do whatever you want on your phone and your parents have no idea? And we all know the answer to that. It's most of them.
1: Absolutely. Karen, last thoughts. So what's your final takeaway for people at home?
6: I agree wholeheartedly. It's not just Roblox. It's every platform that there are predators that are looking for opportunities to engage with our children. So have these conversations with your kids and then look for organizations like Moms for Liberty. We have an online platform called Moms for Liberty Academy, and we have training seminars to help parents learn to negotiate this and become better informed.
1: Yeah, certainly. Education is key, certainly with your kids' 100%. Safety, for sure. Scott, Karen, thank you so much. I appreciate you coming
5: back. Thank you.
1: Coming up next, we're going to check in with Katrina Zisch with the preview of what's happening on American Agenda today. Katrina?
7: On his crime crackdown, it has been 1 year since it launched in the nation's capital, and the results and the numbers, well, they speak for themselves. We're going to take you there live when the president speaks. And we'll have the latest from Luigi Mangione's big court appearance today and what his guilty plea means for his case going forward. Join me and Bob at the top of the hour for a spectacular Friday version of American Agenda. Stay right there.

0: American Life on Newsmax TV.
1: Well, President Trump is on his way to Long Island right now. He boarded Air Force One just a few moments ago. We watched it right here live on Bianca Across the Nation. He's set to arrive on Long Island any minute now with a major announcement on his crime-fighting agenda. It comes 1 year after his crime crackdown launched in Washington, D.C. And the White House is now pointing to the new numbers that it says shows the approach is working. Today, Trump is bringing that law and order message to New York with crime data, public safety, and federal enforcement all in the spotlight. In studio with me is our special guest, Ben Weingarten, who's a senior contributor at The Federalist and a contributor with Real Clear Investigations. Ben, what's your thoughts on this? Trump, he's really trying to push Bruce Blakeman here. He knows that this is important to him to get a Republican in office here in New York. He's up against the incumbent, the Democrat governor here, Kathy Hochul. So that'll be a big part of his speech tonight. What do you think his message will be today?
2: Yeah, well, first, I think this race is a bellwether race, and we can't forget that Lee Zeldin came very close to winning in the gubernatorial last time around. And according to some polls, at least right now, Bruce Blakeman is actually polling ahead of where Lee Zeldin was. And that was a very close, hard-fought race. Mm-hmm. So I think ultimately what the president is going to emphasize are the same pocketbook issues, kitchen table issues that are the core of what Blakeman has elucidated as the pillars of his agenda. And that's obviously law and order, that's surging resources to law enforcement, that's backing the police, mm-hmm. as opposed to trying to delegitimize and undermine them, which will only fuel more crime. He's also opposed no cash bail and all sorts of policies like that, and anti-sanctuary city and sanctuary jurisdiction policies as well. And then, of course, deregulatory agenda and tax relief. And these are all items that are broadly popular with basically everyone outside of cities like this one we're sitting in right here. And New York, in a lot of ways, is very representative of what America looks like in terms of the different cohorts in different parts of the state.
1: Do you think with these new crime statistics he'll release is that other cities that are not following his policies that, you know, are resistant to it, might have to now follow suit with the Trump policy?
2: Yeah, well, at the end of the day, one of the great things about the federalist system that we have is that people can vote with their feet. And if one city innovates with their policies, other cities can follow and may be incentivized to follow because they're going to have their taxpayers flee to other jurisdictions. So I think there's definitely, and we've seen there's been a split among mayors in this country, some of whom have asked for federal support and surging of federal resources, and others who have said back off and they want to take more of a resistance agenda. But there's definitely a competition there, and the competition is because we, the people, are the ones that, again, get to vote with our feet and with our pocketbooks.
1: Yeah, certainly. You see all the members of law enforcement there that are on hand. Clearly, that's a show of support there. You've also got the Anthony D'Esposito on stage right there speaking with the audience before President Trump's arrival. Ben, I want to thank you for being here with us today. It's been a busy day here with Luigi Mangione and his plea today, guilty plea. Appreciate you coming in.
2: Thanks,
1: Ben Weingarten. That's going to do it here for Bianca Across the Nation. America Agenda is up next. Stay with us for more coverage of President Trump's speech.

0: A stunning turn today in one of the most closely watched murder cases in the country. Luigi Mangione walking into a Manhattan federal courtroom and admitting for the first time that he shot and killed UnitedHealthcare CEO Brian Thompson. Welcome to American Agenda. I'm Katrina Zitt.
1: And I'm Bob Brooks. Mangione pleaded guilty today to two federal stalking charges resulting in Thompson's death. And then, in his own words, he described how he planned out and then carried out the killing.
0: He told the court he learned UnitedHealthcare would be holding an investor conference in New York. He then emailed the company while posing as an investor with more than $50 million in capital to find out exactly where it would be held.
1: Now, Mangione told the judge, quote, "I traveled to New York and emailed UnitedHealthcare with the intent to kill Brian Thompson." He went on to say, "I shot Mr. Thompson in the back," adding, "I knew what I was doing was illegal."
0: U.S. District Judge Margaret Garnett accepted the guilty plea, but Mangione could still face life in prison. Now, the plea comes after the judge earlier this year dismissed the federal murder and firearms charges, taking the death penalty off the table.
1: But today's plea does not end Mangione's legal battle. His attorneys have filed a motion to dismiss the murder and other charges he still faces in New York State Court, arguing that moving forward with that case would violate New York's double jeopardy law.
0: And there was another significant moment inside that courtroom today. For the first time, members of Brian Thompson's family. They were there, including his wife and mother, sitting in the front row as Mangione described the killing.
1: Now, Thompson's wife appeared to be crying as the hearing began, and executives from UnitedHealthcare, they were also in attendance.
0: Incredible morning down in New York City in that courtroom. Correspondent Sarah Williamson is outside the courthouse with the latest. Sarah.
2: Yeah, guys, it's such a significant development today in federal court here in Lower Manhattan when Mangione pleaded guilty to those two charges of interstate stalking resulting in death. Now, whilst he was pleading guilty and delivering those remarks about how this all unfolded on that morning of December 2024, when he admitted now to shooting and killing United CEO Brian Thompson, there was very little remorse coming from Mangione, who basically showed no emotion as well, but still delivered his answers clearly and concisely, especially when the judge asked him to explain what it was that he did on that morning. And he said, quote, "I shot Mr. Thompson in Manhattan. I understood that my actions would place him in fear of death or bodily injury. I knew what I was doing was illegal." Now, the family of Brian Thompson also releasing a statement today saying that today's guilty plea marks an important step towards justice for Brian and our family, adding that while nothing can ease the pain of losing him, we are grateful that the federal justice system has held the person responsible for this heinous act accountable. Now, both legal teams for the prosecution and the defense did speak outside the courtroom after the court was adjourned and said this.
3: "Despite this being a single isolated event, Mr. Mangione has been unfairly treated since the outset in every way. Like the thousands of people who have reached out since this tragedy to share their own experiences, he believed that the system had failed him and destroyed his life."
4: The defendant committed this murder in an attempt to draw public attention to his dislike of certain businesses. No grievance, political belief, or ideological cause can ever justify murder.
2: Now, as you mentioned up the top there, guys, the defense are calling for the state charges to be dropped, citing New York's double jeopardy law. But that case is set to kick off on September 8th with jury selection there. And the judge today, Judge Garnett, has set the federal case sentencing for December 18th. Back to you.
1: All right. Joining us now to discuss, attorney and legal analyst John.
3: He believed that the system had failed him and destroyed his life.
4: The defendant committed this murder in an attempt to draw public attention to his dislike of certain businesses. No grievance, political belief, or ideological cause can ever justify murder.
2: Now, as you mentioned up the top there, guys, the defense are calling for the state charges to be dropped, citing New York's double jeopardy law. But that case is set to kick off on September 8th with jury selection there. And the judge today, Judge Garnett, has set the federal case sentencing for December 18th. Back to you.
1: All right. Joining us now to discuss, attorney and legal analyst John Spilbor, along with former prosecutor and defense attorney David Gelman at David Gelman Law. Pleasure to have you both on. Dave, I'm going to start with you on this one. So explain why the defense went down this route here and they chose to make the admission and make the plea that they did.
5: Well, they did it for a couple reasons, Bob. The first is that they're thinking maybe we can provide some mitigation to the judge and that he won't get a life sentence in the federal court. So that's the first thing. But the second thing is now they think they have a pretty damn good shot at getting the state case in New York to be dismissed by the judge because of double jeopardy. And I think they may actually have something there. You know, look, he didn't plead guilty to a murder. He pled guilty to a stalking with murder. There are different elements than the second degree murder that is in New York City, in New York State. However, they're so similar that the judge here is going to have to consider all the things that happened today, and they're never going to have that trial starting on September 8th in New York. I can guarantee you that.
0: Jonna, what I'm trying to figure out here, and I know there are different nuances when it comes to some of these legal terms, but he obviously admitted to stalking and intentionally trying to kill, and as he did, his victim. And it just seems that the sentencing could be much more significant since he essentially admitted it was premeditated murder. I know the nuances and the wordings all mean different things, but explain that to us, because the stalking part, while that's terrible, it seems that obviously what ended up happening as a result of the stalking, that's what at least I'm really looking at here.
1: Right.
6: Yeah, well, he's still facing potentially life in prison on the federal side, but what he did today was pretty slick, for lack of a better word. He pled to the sheet. That's what we say when we mean he pled to the entire indictment. There was no plea deal here. So the judge is still going to be able to plead him to, you know, something lower than life or something up to life based on his plea to the entire indictment. So that's what she's going to be allowed to do. I don't think, you know, I know everybody, I'm up in arms about this too, only because I'm very offended that his defense attorneys, and I am a defense attorney, would come out and say that this defendant was treated unfairly. I'd really like to know how. Was he treated unfairly when he got $1.5 million for his legal defense from GoFundMe? When was he treated unfairly? Because he's still alive. But let me get back to my original point. He's not going to get, what is it, you know, a federal prison is still prison. It's not Camp Cupcake. So I don't really know what he stands to gain, except that he's not going to have to go through a state trial. So, okay, that chalk went up for him, and maybe he doesn't get life in prison, but that's yet to be seen, you guys. He's going to have to make one heck of a compelling argument to convince this judge not to lock him up for life for killing a man in cold blood.
1: So, David, I'm wondering, is Luigi Mangione going to spend the rest of his days in a prison, whether that is a state or a federal, with no chance at parole, and he's got to, again, he is locked up for the remainder of his life?
5: Majority of his life, yeah, that's guaranteed. The whole life, though, look, it really depends. If his defense attorneys can provide some mitigation that show that, number one, look, he's a young guy, he has no criminal history, these are types of things that they're going to have to show. But again, you have an individual who was murdered in cold blood, and it really doesn't look like he shows any sympathy for that, any compassion, any sorrowness. In fact, he was saying today that, look, I'm against the health system. They did me wrong. Who cares if they did you wrong? You don't shoot somebody and kill somebody. So he really better show a lot of remorse if he wants to have even a shot at seeing the light of day, maybe at the end of his life.
1: Okay. Well, you're saying, though, there is a chance at some point down the line he might get out. Mm. Okay. Jonna, David, we appreciate it. Thank you.
6: Thank you.
5: Thanks, guys.
0: Here now for more reaction, investigative journalist and University of Oxford visiting fellow Vicky Ward. And I know she knows this case inside and out and is currently writing a book about Luigi Mangione. So, Vicky, I'm just going to hand it over to you here in terms of what unfolded today. How are you looking at this entire story and this case?
7: Well, look, I mean, it was an incredibly dramatic scene in that courtroom. You could hear a pin drop. And, you know, some of the Mangionistas, the Mangione supporters, I think, were holding out hope that maybe he wasn't going to plea until, of course, the family of Brian Thompson walked in. And then it became very clear that we were here for something very serious. I think what your reporter and previous guests just said about the fact that Luigi Mangione showed no remorse is really on point. I mean, I would say that he tailored his statement to the judge in that guilty plea. Also, he tailored it for his

0: whenever he'd be in court for a hearing or whatever it may be, there'd be a crowd of people out there cheering for him, which it was pretty obvious to everyone he was guilty. Now he is. He has admitted he shot him in the back. So how do you, from a societal standpoint, you know, explain that in your book?
1: Yeah, so look, I mean, I think, you know, we're calling the book American Rage. And I think the very fact that this case has attracted so much attention, right, and is so controversial, precisely because it feels like Gen Z, a whole generation, did support a cold-blooded murder. And so the question is, why? And that's what, in the book, James Patterson and I are going to try and explain. I mean, we're looking for the answers to that question. And so some of it is an examination of Luigi Mangione and his supporters, and some of it is an examination of Brian Thompson and the work of United Health Group and insurers in general.
0: Well, hopefully the family of Brian Thompson feels some kind of justice was served at some point today, though. We know, as they pointed out to our guest before, that you can't bring him back here. Vicky, we appreciate you coming on. Best of luck with the book. Thank you.
1: Thank you.
2: Thanks, Vicky. A Florida woman could be facing years in prison after being caught impersonating an ICE officer and filing multiple fake court documents. Details straight ahead.
0: And in just about an hour from now, President Trump, he's going to speak in Nassau County, New York, where he's expected to highlight a historic nationwide decline in violent crime. A former Republican congressman from New York, Anthony D'Esposito, he's going to be at the event. He's going to join us next with the

0: will speak at the David S. Mack Center for Training and Intelligence. It's a state-of-the-art 89,000-square-foot facility that serves as a training ground for local, state, and federal law enforcement.
1: He'll be joined by his top law enforcement deputies, FBI Director Kash Patel and Attorney General Todd Blanche. The president is expected to showcase new FBI data showing the largest year-over-year decline in violent crime since 1936, when the agency began recording crime statistics. Those numbers reveal a 22.7% drop in motor vehicle theft, 18.1% drop in murder and non-negligent manslaughter, 15.8% drop in burglaries, 7.6% decrease in rapes, 7.2% decline in aggravated assault.
0: Largest cities, which saw an overall 17.2% drop in violent crime in the first half of this year, that drop has made its way into America's year. All right, let's bring in former Republican congressman from New York and retired NYPD detective Anthony D'Esposito. Congressman, pleasure to see you. Looks like it's going to be a great time out there celebrating something that should be, right?
1: This
0: keeping America
1: news.
0: Safe.
2: Absolutely, Bob.
0: Driving
2: it's
0: down crown. Talk about
2: guys.
0: It. Yeah.
2: Absolutely. Thanks, guys. Yeah, we're here in Nassau County, my hometown, my former congressional district. We're great. Once again, thankful to welcome President Trump. Like you said, to celebrate the men and women who wear the uniform. And you look around this room here, it's not just police officers or corrections or fire marshals or federal agents, but firefighters, EMS, people from across the public safety spectrum that agree with what I say all the time, and that President Trump is by far and away the greatest friend to public safety that we've ever had in the Oval Office. And I think it speaks volumes today. Everybody who's speaking is talking about the fact that President Trump and this administration is committed to bringing justice and to make sure that those who violate the public trust, those who are criminals, those who commit violence, that they are actually held accountable. Very different from previous administrations as to where it seems like criminals were given more rights than law-abiding citizens.
1: Very much so. Congressman, what is the vibe there? I can only expect that what is obviously and should be a celebration fills everyone, including yourself, who has served on so many levels, with an extreme sense of pride.
2: Yeah, I mean, listen, it's always, I say it all the time, you know, President Trump doesn't only recognize the men and women of law enforcement and first responders when it's easy. Very times you see him hop off a plane and he, maybe it's not on camera, but he'll walk over to different police officers and say thank you. I mean, he is beloved by law enforcement, and that's because he supports them. And I mentioned it in my remarks just a few minutes ago. We have his back because he's always had our back, and I think that that's what you're seeing here today. We're talking about the fact that under his administration, there's record crime reduction, that the FBI is under the leadership of Kash Patel, who's also a former Nassau County resident, that they are firing on all cylinders. And when you're a criminal in the President Trump administration, you can't hide in states, you can't hide across the country, you can't even hide on different continents, because Kash Patel and Todd Blanche are sending people everywhere to find these criminals, to hold them accountable, to bring them back to the United States to face justice.
0: Congressman, my big takeaway from all this is a very small amount of people commit the majority of crimes. President Trump has talked about that. Also, you can't arrest your way out of something. Not soft on crime, arrest your way out. At least that's my take.
2: Yeah, listen, that's exactly what it's all about. And when you're here in Nassau County, just a couple of miles from the city border, there's no question of the difference between Bruce Blakeman, who's about to speak right now, who is leading our county as the safest county in America, compared to the mayor of the city of New York, Zohran Mamdani, who wants to defund the police, dismantle working relationships with federal agencies, and much more.
1: All right, Congressman, it sounds like the energy is certainly picking up there. We appreciate your taking time from the event. We appreciate your joining us on American Agenda. Talk to you soon.
0: Sounds loud in there.
1: Sure does.
0: It's a good sign.
1: People are amped
0: yeah,
1: up.
0: Yeah, they are, as they should be. All right, now we got a little news from Newsmax itself. As you may know, we are a public company. Newsmax is listed on the New York Stock Exchange. We went public last year and made a lot of news. Well, we just announced on Thursday our company results for the second quarter of this year. They were excellent. We saw some really good growth in the company. Our overall revenue grew 16% year over year. And our broadcast revenue, it was up 21%. Now, those numbers are big in the media world, and some other really significant steps. Our affiliate fees, they were up over 80%. And our international license fees, they were up over 400%. But the really big news is we were profitable for the first time as a public company with almost $3 million in net income and $5.7 million in adjusted earnings before interest, tax, depreciation, and amortization for the quarter. It's exciting stuff. So take a look at our shareholder information in the press release at this at NewsmaxInvest.com. You can also find out more from our company from your stockbroker. We are NMAX on the New York Stock Exchange, so check us out. And really, thank you all for your great support in helping to make our news revolution come true and real.
1: I love good news. All right.
0: Yes.
1: And moving on to this, parents across the country are now facing scrutiny for letting their kids play outside or walk to a park alone. Now, a bipartisan push in Congress is aiming to protect parents who give their kids age-appropriate independence. But how young is too young? We're going to get into that debate straight ahead.
0: But first, the fake agents, but a real crime. How a Florida woman tried to impersonate an ICE agent to try and get removal proceedings dismissed for multiple illegal aliens. Going to have a live report with that one coming up.

0: is justice denied.
1: President Trump arriving in New York just moments ago and now en route to Nassau County, where he is set to speak just about an hour from now alongside local police to highlight his administration's work to drive down violent crime.
2: And the president.

0: Greg Kelly reports, only on Newsmax.
1: From demonizing immigration officials to impersonating them, some will do anything to undermine the Trump administration's efforts to remove illegal aliens from the country.
2: All right, well, this week, the Justice Department announced federal charges against a Florida woman impersonating a Department of Homeland Security official while trying to influence the immigration removal proceedings of multiple illegal aliens.
1: Our correspondent, Carolyn Ryan, joins us live with more on this story. Carolyn.
3: Hi, good to see you both. Yeah, federal prosecutors say a 45-year-old Coral Gables woman was charging migrants hundreds of dollars as she pretended to be a federal government employee to influence their immigration court cases. She was actually filing motions in court to try to get their cases dismissed. Now, these were illegal immigrants who were subject to removal from the United States. So U.S. Attorney Jason Quinones releasing a statement about the case saying, quote, Anna Linares pretended to be a DHS official in formal court filings to obtain the unlawful dismissal of removal proceedings. Her conduct was a fraud on the immigration court and an affront to the rule of law. This was a brazen effort to corrupt lawful removal proceedings, and our office will prosecute those who use fraud to undermine the integrity of our immigration system. Now, Anna Linares was accepting payment from clients to prepare and submit these fraudulent filings. She was calling herself a, quote, legal administrative specialist with U.S. Immigration and Customs Enforcement on these documents and making them look like authentic DHS submissions. An immigration judge first flagged one of her motions as fraudulent back in February of 2024, and the DOJ says at least three additional motions were made using that same format. Now, Linares has pled guilty to this, and she faces up to 3 years in federal prison. Reporting live in Atlanta, Carolyn Ryan, Newsmax.
1: Joining us now, Senior Research Fellow for the Border Security and Immigration Center at the Heritage Foundation, Simon Hankinson, along with former Acting ICE Director John Torres. Welcome to both of you. John, I'm going to start with you here. When you were Acting ICE Director, did you see fraud on this level? Did you see this type of thing going on, or is this brand new?
4: Well, I've seen a lot of fraud in my day over the years, but the brazenness and the audacity of this person to actually file these fraudulent claims as impersonating as a DHS officer at the same time in open court, immigration court, is just a whole nother level that I haven't seen before. It's really amazing. Not only was she defrauding the immigration court and trying to prevent people from being removed from the United States, she's probably taking money from the victims here and giving them false hope to think that they might be able to actually stay here. So this is really next level, you know, a special kind of low-level criminal here.
2: Simon, I feel like DHS over the last couple of months kind of gone in evolution. You know, Mark Wayne Mullen is in. They've made some changes. Tom Homan, he's kind of back in the driver's seat here. Talk about the work that they are doing, what you expect to see throughout the rest of the year.
5: Well, what they're doing is the hard work of law enforcement, which means finding people who are breaking our laws and holding them accountable. And that's not just people who came in illegally or are staying illegally, but people who make fraudulent claims so they can stay based on asylum, and also facilitators, people who are getting paid money to do things like this woman. I mean, she's unusually brazen in that impersonating federal law enforcement officer never ends well. But there are lots of lawyers who submit, paperwork that they know is bogus. There are consultants and facilitators. We just had 11 people arrested in New York City for a marriage visa scam that was like 1,000 people and millions of dollars. So this is, it's like law enforcement generally. It's a never-ending battle. But at least I feel like they're taking it more seriously now and going after people for fraudulent visas that in previous years had just been let go.
1: John, Secretary Mullen also very recently, I believe it was earlier this week, said that his goal is to get DHS out of the headlines. So it isn't something that everybody is talking about every single day. Now, I know this is a little bit of a different approach to what we're talking about with fraud. But do you think he's going to be able to do that while still pulling off what President Trump promised when he was elected?
4: Yeah, it's a very fine line that he's trying to walk here. I understand that he wants to keep DHS out of the headlines, especially ICE, when it comes to enforcement and the activities of the agents, especially what we saw earlier this year. So I understand that 100%. But then you still have to be able to publicize and be out front, talk about the successes that you're having. The president, especially as we approach a midterm here, wants to be able to tout the successes of the agency. And it's very difficult to do that quietly and try to stay off the radar at the same time. So far, I think they're doing a pretty good job in light of where they were earlier this year. And I think he'll be able to get there. It's just going to be a tough job.
2: Simon, I always check the DHS worst of the worst throughout the week to see who they've gotten recently. And I always come across the common theme with these illegals, criminals in the country. Sex crimes against children. I mean, it's pervasive all across the board. Talk about that. Why is it so prevalent?
5: Well, you know, every society, unfortunately, has its share of, child molesters and offenders of various kinds. The problem is we have not been good enough about keeping them out. Now, you have some of these people have been deported multiple times, and yet they come back. And sadly, most criminals reoffend, and child molesters are no exception to that rule. So they need to be kept either in jail or well away from children in schools. And if they're not Americans, way out of our country. And so we have to do a better job at identifying them. And frankly, these cities that are claiming to give sanctuary to people like that should be ashamed of themselves and should help keep their communities safe by turning them over to ICE when asked.
1: Now, ultimately, it's about keeping Americans safe. Simon, John, thank you.
4: Thank you.
2: Okay, we are waiting remarks from President Trump. He's set to deliver those remarks next hour. He's on Long Island today. He's in New York highlighting the impact of his nationwide crime crackdown as the FBI releases new statistics showing a record drop in violent crime. We'll take you there live when he hits the stage.
1: That's right. Kash Patel up now, as you can see. But first, Congress cracking down on the popular gaming platform Roblox as senators investigate allegations of child grooming and sexual exploitation. Why lawmakers say the company needs to do more to protect millions of kids online, that's next.

0: All right, Congress is turning up the pressure on what is called Roblox. This is one of the world's most popular online gaming platforms where users, including millions of children and teens, they can create, play games, and interact with other users.
1: Now, a bipartisan Senate investigation is examining allegations of child grooming and sexual exploitation on that platform. Roblox has reported more than 65,000 reports of suspected online child exploitation to the National Center for Missing and Exploited Kids last year. But senators say the company needs to do more to protect kids.
0: Our congressional correspondent, Kimberly Dukart, she's on Capitol Hill with the details about this.
2: Millions of children are spending hours on Roblox, and now Congress is asking if they're really safe there. Republican Senator Josh Hawley and Democratic Senator Dick Durbin have launched a bipartisan investigation and are demanding Roblox turn over records about its child safety practices and alleged exploitation with the deadline of August 31st. In a letter to Roblox's CEO, the senators point to cases where police have arrested people accused of grooming, sexually abusing, kidnapping, and even killing children they met through Roblox. Roblox reported 132 million daily active users in the first quarter of this year, with users spending billions of hours on the platform. The company itself reported more than 65,000 suspected child sexual exploitation incidents to the National Center for Missing and Exploited Children in 2025 alone, more than double the number reported the year before. Roblox implementing new safety measures earlier this year.
3: With parental controls, you can control everything from who your child connects with to how much they spend and how long they play. You set the boundaries, we help keep them.
2: The question senators are now asking is whether Roblox's safety measures are keeping pace with its explosive growth. I'm Kilmany Dukart reporting from Capitol Hill for Newsmax.
0: And online dangers aren't the only thing parents are worried about these days. I think they're worried about a lot of things.
1: I think so. Right?
0: There's also growing scrutiny over what happens offline, specifically whether parents should be investigated or even arrested for letting their kids play outside alone. It's a debate playing out across the country as some parents face scrutiny from police and child welfare authorities for giving their children more independence.
1: Now, bipartisan legislation in Congress is aimed at protecting parents who give their kids age-appropriate freedom. But how young is too young, and when does independence cross the line into neglect?
0: Correspondent Heather Myers, she is live in San Diego with this story. Heather, what's going on here?
4: Well, Bob and Katrina, good afternoon to you. And there used to be a time where smartphones did not exist and kids would play outside until the streetlights came on. It's really not the case anymore. In fact, listen to what happened to one Virginia girl when she was playing outside with her siblings.
5: Neighbors stopped us and told us to go back inside. She thought we weren't safe because we didn't have any grown-ups around. I wanted to tell her that we were only one house away from our house, but she told us to go inside again. She said she's a social worker and she'll call the cops on our parents.
4: Well, now this debate is getting national attention, including in the New York Times with an article titled, Should Letting Children Play Alone Outside Be a Crime? According to bipartisan legislation introduced in Congress, there have been numerous incidents across the country where parents have received a knock at the door by authorities or even been arrested for allowing their children to play outside or walk to a park or store. In some cases, the kids have been as young as 6 or 7, but most of them have been 8 to 13 years old. The legislation aims to promote childhood independence. So I spoke with Dr. Kim Van Dusen, a licensed marriage and family therapist and author of Parenting Through Play. She says parents' fear and anxiety about things like kidnappings and accidents have led to more restrictions for their kids. Although she says safety comes first, children and preteens who are not given more freedoms can often turn into adults who can't handle responsibility.
6: Once they do become an adult and have more, you know, independence and autonomy, that they don't even know how to make a simple transaction at a store or go buy a new car or anything like that, because their parents just continually make those decisions for them and don't let them have that independence.
4: So what is the right age to start giving your child more independence? Well, the expert you just heard from right there says it depends on where you live, your neighborhood, maybe how busy of a street that you live on, factors like that, and also the maturity of your child. Reporting live in San Diego, I'm Heather Myers. Bob Petrino, I'll send it back to you.
0: Okay, here now to talk about it, host of the Stressed podcast, wellness expert Kirsten Lindquist, joining us on set. Great to see you.
7: Great to see you too. Thanks for having me. Great topic.
0: What are we talking about here? I think you can't go out and play alone, but you need to.
7: Because there's two things that are happening here. First of all, parents are stressed out and really, really scared, which is part of what we talk about on my platform, stressed. But if we're not allowing our kids to go outside, we're not giving them the risk-taking development and the essential stress that actually builds resilience as a child. I mean, the Surgeon General actually released last year something about parenting stress. It's a huge stress to be a parent.
0: I just feel like since parenting started thousands of years ago, there was always some stress there.
7: But also mental health development for our children means that it's essential for them to be taking small risks. And according to the Academy of Pediatrics, age 10 is actually the age when we should start giving them a few more responsibilities to do this. Now, like Heather said, it really does depend on your child and the area and where you live.
0: Sure.
7: But why aren't we trusting our parents to make good decisions?
1: Well, I think that's the problem also where there's this is where when big government tries to take over and says, okay, here's what parents need to do. It's like, well, no, parents need to do what they think is best for their child, because who knows their child the best? Well, they do.
7: Right.
1: So just having some blanket age or blanket rule on this, to me, it seems it could be much more limiting and damaging. And kids, again, they need to get off those tablets. They need to get off of Roblox.
7: Oh, please get
1: as
7: them
1: we
7: off
1: were
7: of
1: talking
7: that.
1: About.
0: Oh, that's another
1: and
0: one, too.
1: And also to get out to play, to enjoy the fresh air, to socialize, to do other things.
7: And that's a really important point, because we do know there's growing research that says if we're not giving kids time unsupervised to be able to go out there and play, that is having a mental health impact.
1: Helicopter parents, that's not good.
0: I just feel like parents, they've been doing it for a long time, people being parents. Like,
1: but that doesn't mean everyone knows how to do it.
0: Yeah, but I feel like human nature just takes its course. Like, people just figure it out on their own.
7: We
0: don't need government to come in and say, well.
1: But there's so many pressures now, so you're saying that's where the stress comes in.
7: Well, parents are anxious, right? Helicopter parents are anxious as well, because they're hearing all these bad things and they think that they can't take. But then you get to the age where the kids are 16 or 17 or 18 and trying to leave the house, and they can't, because they've never been given that freedom to do that.
0: Like arrested development there.
1: Right, yeah, right, where they just hang on and they don't even know how to be an adult.
7: We have to stress is a bad thing, yes, but we also have to have good stress, which builds resilience. And we're not allowing our kids or our parents to build resilience if we're not taking a little bit of graduated risk given the age.
1: And knowing, and I think kids also, and people need to know how to handle when they are in a risky situation, to assess a situation. Am I in danger? Am I safe? To learn what the parents say, okay, don't go with strangers, all of these things. I mean, that is part, as you said,
0: certainly
1: of the maturation and developmental process.
7: I'm here in New York with my 16 and 17-year-old, and for the very first time, I got on the subway, and the doors closed. And they were on the other side. They've never been on the subways by themselves, 16 and 17 years old. And I said, okay, I have to let them have these risks and take these chances. Now, they're older kids, but again, if I was helicoptering all the time, they wouldn't have these opportunities to learn.
1: Well, you're an excellent mom.
0: I used to get
1: kicked out
0: of the house.
1: Out. Get out and play.
0: You can't be in here anymore. You have
7: to
0: leave.
7: Go play.
1: All right, Kirsten, not out, but thank you.
7: Thank you, guys. Appreciate it.
0: Still to come, President Trump set to deliver remarks any moment now in New York on a historic decrease in crime nationwide. We'll take you there live when he steps up to the podium. Meanwhile, a blast from the WNBA's past coming back to haunt the league. A resurfaced post celebrating transgender athletes in girls' sports is now drawing fresh scrutiny. Adding to the WNBA's growing controversies, more on the firestorm next hour.
1: But first, two young athletes are making history as the first champions of the Patriot Games, each taking home six-figure scholarships. That's nice. From a competition that is drawing national attention, we're going to have the details on the games and the controversy surrounding them. You knew there had to be something, right? That's next.

0: paid. Is justice denied?
1: Well, the inaugural Patriot Games, they're in the books. Two young athletes, they're walking away as champions and with a major scholarship to help launch their futures.
2: Yeah, congratulations. Kennedy Furman, a high school senior from DeSoto, Kansas, took the top spot in the girls' division. The soccer player and powerlifter is headed to the University of Central Missouri.
1: Meanwhile, Utah's 16-year-old Rockwell Myers won the boys' division. He's a climber, tennis player, and competitive ballroom dancer.
2: Wow.
1: How about that? Who attends the Utah Military Academy?
2: I like that. Great range. Both champions received $125,000 in scholarships. Now, the competition, part of the nation's 250th birthday celebrations, brought together young athletes from across the country for challenges testing strength, endurance, agility, and teamwork.
1: Yeah, but the event, it wasn't without controversy. Critics attacked the games over the racial makeup of the field, while others compared the competition to the Hunger Games.
2: It's only because of the title. All right, for Furman and Myers, the focus was competition and opportunity. Two young Americans leave the inaugural Patriot Games as champions and a national spotlight on what comes next. Joining us now to discuss is women's sports advocate for the California Family Council and former collegiate soccer player Sophia Lurie, as well as senior fellow for the American Principles Project and former NCAA athlete Paula Scanlon. Welcome to both of you. Sophia, I'm going to start with you here. I can't find anything wrong or bad about the Patriot Games. Yes, I understand. You can joke about the name, whatever. To me, this is fantastic for kids, for parents, for this country, for our future. What do you say?
3: Yeah, absolutely. I mean, we got high schoolers out. They're playing sports. They're moving their bodies. I think that's healthy to do that, to work on your athleticism. And you know what? People are just upset because Trump did it. You know, anything Trump does, people are going to push back on. People are going to get upset about. But at the end of the day, when we had the Biden administration, we were watching trans flags all over the White House lawn, and we were seeing women without their tops on identifying as men. So I would much rather see high schoolers competing than what we saw in the last administration.
1: Paula, I really love it because I think it sets the standard that we as a country have to compete. Our kids have to compete. And that's what you got to do at the Patriot Games.
4: Absolutely. And honestly, it kind of reminded me of Field Day. And I don't know if
2: Yes. Everyone
4: here had to participate in that.
2: I remember
4: that
2: Field Day.
4: Favorite day. We used to get assigned to teams with other people from different grades in my elementary school. And we get a team color and we go compete and we do crazy activities. And that's really what it reminds me of. And I think we lost the plot a little bit in youth sports, and I think this is a way to bring back just fun competition, and having a cash prize is great to advance these young athletes. I see nothing wrong with this, and in fact, I wish maybe we should do this every year, not just for the 250th anniversary of this country.
2: And I remember Field Day, and that's an excellent comparison there. But I want to get to this, Sophia. You know, naysayers will say nay. CNN hosts, for example, taking aim at President Trump's Patriot Games with this to say about the racial demographic of the participants. Watch.
5: The president promised the best of the best student athletes. I'm not sure that's what we got, but here's the president presenting the winners with their trophies, a slice of the $250,000 prize. Now, a CNN analysis actually found that a specific demographic of kids got a shot to compete. Of the ones who were featured in the Freedom 250 Instagram page, many attend private Christian schools. They also appear to be overwhelmingly white.
2: And also, I saw there the application for the games did not ask to specify race. And actually, I think that's maybe the most important thing here. It's just about your skills as an athlete and an individual, not your race. Sophia, what do you think?
3: Yeah, all my years of playing sports, playing volleyball, playing soccer, I had a lot of different teammates, and not once did I care what the color of their skin was. I cared about their character as a person, and I cared about what kind of athlete they were. I wanted to play with the best athletes, wanted to compete against the best athletes. And so, of course, they're going to try to turn this into a race thing. And like you said, you didn't even have to put your race down when you applied. So they're just trying to find a problem amidst a good thing.
1: Paula, CNN, they just can't ever have any enjoyment, can they?
2: I know. Seriously. Everyone's
1: it's sad.
2: So cranky.
1: You know, we should be celebrating. I'm with you, though. I think every year we should be doing the Patriot Games.
4: Yeah, exactly that. I never once even looked at the race of these athletes while watching any of these videos. But they have to find something to analyze, something to complain about, and something to sort of keep their base moving, if we will. And I think that's really sad because ultimately these are young children and they're not their parents. And actually these kids participating in these games can't even vote. So you can't even call them Trump supporters because they're young kids that are not even, maybe some of them are 18. Okay. So I don't know, but majority of them cannot vote. And the fact that you're turning this into something political instead of something to celebrate young children to enjoy sports and all of that is just really sad. And I'm upset to see that, but I really hope the kids had a great time this week. And it looked really great watching a lot of the footage.
2: Yeah. Sports and scholarship. Also, they got money for college to further their education. I mean, again,
1: it's great. All
2: can't see anything wrong about
1: That's it.
2: Yep.
1: All right. Got to leave it there. Sophia, Paula, hopefully this time next year, we're talking about the same thing.
2: Exactly.
1: Patriot Games 2.0.
2: Yeah. And still to come, President Trump is set to take the stage in just a moment in New York to tout a historic drop in violent crime nationwide. Some major numbers right there. Plus, we'll bring you the latest updates in the case of Luigi Mangione.
1: And we're also going to take a look at Lank's parents. They're going in order to afford back to school supplies, which might include a trip to the casino. Okay. That and more coming up on the second hour of...

0: Okay, in just moments, President Trump is expected to take the stage on Long Island, New York, to highlight his administration's efforts to drive down violent crime across the nation. And a few places better illustrate that progress than Washington, D.C., where the commander-in-chief has gone all in to clean up the city and restore it to its former glory. Welcome to the second hour of American Agenda. I'm Bob Brooks.
1: And I'm Katrina Zisch. Well, the president is set to speak from the state-of-the-art David S. Mack Center for Training and Intelligence this Friday afternoon, a first-of-its-kind 89,000-square-foot facility that serves as a training ground for local, state, and federal law enforcement.
0: He's expected to address the significant drop in crime in cities across the country, including Washington, D.C., as we reported earlier this week. His plan to clean up the Capitol has already produced more than 6,000 arrests and a 44% drop in homicides.
1: But while there have been clear wins on crime, there have also been some setbacks. In tandem with the crackdown on crime, the president has taken numerous steps to restore monuments and cultural sites in Washington. Those efforts have faced pushback, as we've told you, and in some cases, vandalism. He's still pushing for charges to be revived relating to the reflecting pool incidents.
0: And earlier today, he reacted to a new act of vandalism at another cherished and sacred national landmark, writing this: "Our beautiful World War II memorial was just hit by spray painting vandals. There can be no greater insult to those American heroes who died in World War II. First the reflecting pool, now this. We are on their trail. Where do these animals come from?"
1: And Jeanine Pirro, the U.S. Attorney for the District of Columbia, she is taking action, saying this: "We are filing two felony charges, depredation against property, or degradation against property. Oh, no, depredation. I learned that.
0: Depredation.
1: Word. All right, thanks. The United States and destruction of veterans' memorials in federal district court against Melissa L. Ferris. Offenses that carry penalties of up to 10 years in prison. She is now in custody.
0: All right, we have team coverage. National correspondent Alana Austin is in Washington with more on the president's efforts in D.C., plus a new twist regarding the Kennedy Center. But we begin with our White House correspondent, Mike Carter. He's at the rally. Mike.
2: Hey, guys, good afternoon. Nassau County, Long Island, New York, consistently ranked as one of the safest counties anywhere in America. Why? Well, it has to do with the men and women right behind me here at Nassau County Police Academy. Today, President Trump says the White House will talk about those new FBI crime statistics that the White House believes proves that President Trump is making America safe again. Now, we've just heard from newly sworn in Attorney General Todd Blanche, FBI Director Kash Patel. They're joining the president today here on Long Island, as President Trump will point out the largest year-to-year decrease in violent crime in his first year in office since the FBI first began recording crime stats back in 1936. But we already have data for the first 6 months of this year, at least from 66 of the nation's largest cities, showing overall homicides down more than 17% in the first half of 2026. But as you mentioned, as the president is still fuming about vandalism to his newly renovated reflecting pool in D.C., on Thursday, a vandal now defacing D.C.'s World War II memorial, putting bubble soap in the fountain and spray painting "Clean Hands, Dirty Money" on its side. Today, U.S. Attorney Jeanine Pirro announcing the arrest of a suspect, filing two felony charges against Melissa L. Ferris, offenses that, if convicted, carry penalties of up to 10 years in prison each. President Trump saying about the issue, "There can be no greater insult to those who American heroes who died in World War II. First the reflecting pool, now this. We are on their trail. Where do these animals even come from?" We also expect President Trump today to highlight a lot of Democrats, especially Democrats here in New York, who flip-flopped on the issue of defunding the police: Alexandria Ocasio-Cortez and also New York City's mayor.
3: You yourself have walked back defund the police. Do you think woke one was crazy?
4: Look, I think that each person has a responsibility to tell New Yorkers, to tell Americans when they're running for office, what they believe. And sometimes what you believe can change.
2: All right. Nassau County Executive Bruce Blakeman, seen here walking into today's forum. He is the Republican candidate who will challenge Democrat incumbent Governor Kathy Hochul in this year's midterms. President Trump will stump for him and all Republicans here in the state of New York today, as he points out how Republicans have made America safe again. Wes?
0: Okay, as we alluded to earlier, along with the president's crime crackdown, he has taken it upon himself to renovate the nation's capital, restoring many monuments, historical sites, and cultural centers.
1: Perhaps none of the president's projects, though, has drawn as much scrutiny as the Kennedy Center, which has been at the center of a protracted legal battle.
0: In February of last year, the president removed and replaced the 18-member board and assumed the role of chairman. That same month, he announced plans to close the main facility for 2 years for extensive renovations. And that December, the board voted to rename the facility the Trump Kennedy Center.
1: However, this past May, a federal judge ruled that renaming illegal, determining that only Congress can alter the name of a federally designed building, ordering the president's name be removed, and the board complied.
0: But yesterday, the legal fight was reignited. The Kennedy Center board voted to move forward with the 2-year closure and approve a new approach to featuring the president's name, only they argue that it complies with the judge's order. All right, our national correspondent, Alana Austin, she's in Washington with the latest on this. Alana.
5: Hey, Bob and Katrina, good afternoon. So we are hearing this time the Kennedy Center board is planning to add some type of an inscription in honor of President Donald Trump and rename a plaza in the area after him. Now, Thursday, the Trump-aligned board attempting that workaround to a federal judge's ruling, which said only Congress could rename the iconic performing arts venue. Now, the new signage could say the complex was, quote, restored and renovated by President Donald J. Trump. It remains to be seen whether these new moves will trigger fresh lawsuits. Now, earlier this summer, a judge forced the removal of the president's name from the exterior facade while Kennedy Center leaders appealed that. This week, the board also looking to proceed with large-scale renovations to the site, talking about overdue maintenance, saying it's not only unsightly, but unsafe. Now, the big picture here, the Trump administration and GOP lawmakers are delving into these culture war issues, nixing so-called woke DEI programming from the Kennedy Center, as well as Smithsonian museums in D.C. Now, the Kennedy Center reboot also scrapping content deemed inappropriate for younger audiences, canceling certain shows and adding more classics. Well, there are some locals and tourists denouncing the changes, while others are applauding these efforts to refresh the historic Kennedy Center.
6: It just feels isolating and a little bit disappointing that this president is taking credit for a lot of the history and things that honestly don't really have a lot to do with him.
7: Yes. Yes. I think he's one of the best presidents we've ever had. And yes, he needs some recognition. Washington, D.C. looks so good.
5: Well, Bob and Katrina, under one scenario, the Kennedy Center may continue to offer programming at the Reach, as some of that could be more so outside while the construction continues. But one way or another, it looks as though the show is going to go on. Back to you.
0: All right, let's get reaction from former Trump White House surrogate and attorney Ford O'Connell, along with spokesperson for the National Police Association and retired Chicago area police officer Betsy Brantner-Smith. Always a pleasure to have you both on. Betsy, going to start with you on this one. These numbers that are coming out, I mean, homicides especially, but quality of life crime, because that just it makes livable. You can live in the United States here without worrying about having your car busted in, getting mugged, walking down the street here. This is it's big. We got historic on our banner. I mean, it really is.
8: Well, this is classic broken windows policing, right? When you make things look nice, when you are paying attention to monuments and buildings, and when you have visible law enforcement officers, as well as National Guardsmen, like in Washington, D.C., that deters crime. And I just, at the beginning of this piece, when I saw the reporter with that beautiful thin blue line American flag over his shoulder, and all of the attention that this new recruit class is getting, that really warmed my heart, because police officers have been so vilified and demonized despite trying to do their job. And now, hey, we're back and we're trying like heck to keep our community safe with some help from the administration.
1: And Ford, it's just so nice to talk about one of these positive accomplishments that President Trump has achieved during his second term. There's so much bad news, especially that comes out from more of the liberal media, that it's sometimes hard to remember that he has done amazing things. And it's nice to actually celebrate that. And the people who have helped him achieve it are law enforcement. And I'm so proud that's what we're doing today.
9: Absolutely. And President Trump and Republicans should lean into this. When you're talking about how much homicides and robberies have gone down nationally, not just in Washington, D.C., that's not a Republican or Democrat. That's a victory for the American people. And frankly, if you put the Democrats back in charge, essentially, of Congress, we're going to go back to some of these things that are not so good. I mean, what is wrong with actually protecting American citizens and your constituents from violent crime? I mean, in the old days, you get a medal for that. Today, somehow you get booed by the DEI woke two left. I mean, that's where we are.
0: Betsy, don't these numbers that are coming out totally blow up the left's narrative on their view of crime, of being soft and, maybe they need to go to some kind of rehab or some kind of treatment here? The Trump administration is basically putting that to bed here, that you can go in, be tough on crime, prosecute, throw them away, and things do improve.
8: Absolutely. This is an 80-20 issue. 80% of likely voters who are going to vote this fall say that crime and law and order is one of their primary issues. And here's what's interesting. Again, this should not be political, but it is. 85% of people who identify as Democrats live in fear of crime. So if the Republicans want to win in November, perhaps one of the things they should do is talk about crime and law and order and show that they support the American law enforcement officer and they want to let them do their jobs throughout this country, cities, rural, county, everybody.
1: I agree. And Ford, you alluded to that too. You said Republicans really need to use this messaging and let people know. And I hear a lot of Republicans say that Republicans aren't very good at messaging. And we know how important that is for everyone to be good at messaging as we lead up to the midterms. So what should Republicans do? What should the GOP do now? Obviously, having events like this, very important. But how can they do even more to make Americans and voters realize this is a huge win?
9: Yeah, you need to discuss the fact that President Trump is delivering on his promise.

0: victim like the criminal, that's when you actually have anarchy. And that's all the Democrats are talking about when they talk about woke too. How do I know? Because all they've gone is from defund the police to defund ICE. And when you defund ICE, guess what? You're going to have crime from every other nation of the world coming into the United States. This is the entire point. This is such a key issue for Republicans. And it's such a win all around, because when people feel safer, they're more likely to vote for you at the ballot box.
1: Betsy, I also want to talk about the vandalism at the World War II Memorial here. Now, obviously, this has been an ongoing issue in the nation's capital here. And you've got this kind of back and forth with President Trump. Jeanine Pirro, she decided to drop all the charges. President Trump vehemently, he believes that they should have been carried through, those charges, and taken as far as you could have taken them. And now you have this person going out and defacing the World War II Memorial. Do you think the lack of prosecution against the people involved with the reflecting pole emboldened maybe this person to do the same thing?
2: I think there's a real good chance. And what happens when these monuments are defaced, then the people who deface it, they get some attention from the left. It's absolutely insane. My dad was a Korean War vet, and to think about that beautiful memorial being defaced like so many of the other memorials in Washington, D.C. You know, D.C. is now a fairly safe city, but we have to continue to punish people who deface these memorials, destroy or try to destroy part of our American history. And we know that punishment works. This is only 10% of the population that is doing the majority of these crimes that we talk about. Punishment works. We've got to start punishing more, prosecuting more, and stop allowing this pat on the head to so many of these people who are committing these dastardly acts. Like President Trump says, where do these people come from?
3: You're right, but the good news is the perpetrator here who was found defacing the Veterans Memorial is in custody and has been charged. So hopefully their justice certainly will be served. Betsy and Ford, thank you.
0: Thanks, guys.
2: Thanks for having us.
1: Okay, as we await President Trump's remarks in New York, we go to the other major breaking story out of the Big Apple. Luigi Mangione pleading guilty to federal charges stemming from the killing of UnitedHealthcare CEO Brian Thompson.
3: Mangione making a shocking admission in court this morning that he shot Thompson back in December of 2024. The charges could put Mangione away for life.
1: The move comes after Judge Margaret Garnett dismissed the federal murder and firearms charges, taking the death penalty off the table.
3: Our correspondent Sarah Williamson is outside the courthouse downtown with more from today's hearing. Sarah.
4: Hey, guys. Yeah, significant details today with Mangione pleading guilty to those two counts of interstate stalking resulting in death. Now, when Mangione delivered his plea and really took us through how the events unfolded, he did so with absolutely no emotion and no remorse, according to all reports from those inside the courtroom, including when he described how the actual incident unfolded. He told the judge, quote, "I shot Mr. Thompson in Manhattan. I understood that my actions would place him in fear of death or bodily injury. I knew that what I was doing was illegal." He also elaborated on how he planned the murder, telling the judge that he posed as an investor with $58 billion in order to get in contact with UnitedHealthcare and receive details about the conference. He also spoke about printing that 3D printed gun, and that was collected in Altoona, Pennsylvania, when he was arrested. This evidence was shown in the courtroom today, along with a notebook that was found in the backpack as well, containing notes about UnitedHealthcare. And that CCTV footage from the shooting was also played in the courtroom, along with a statement from an eyewitness. Now, Brian Thompson's family were present in the courtroom today, and they gave this statement saying that today's guilty plea marks an important step towards justice for Brian and our family, adding that while nothing will ease the pain of losing him, we are grateful that the federal justice system has held this person responsible for this heinous act accountable. Now, both the legal teams for the prosecution and the defense did speak outside the courtroom and said this.
5: Despite this being a single isolated event, Mr. Mangione has been unfairly treated since the outset in every way. like the thousands of people who have reached out since this tragedy to share their own experiences, he believed that the system

0: system had failed him and destroyed his life.
1: The defendant committed this murder in an attempt to draw public attention to his dislike of certain businesses. No grievance, political belief, or ideological cause can ever justify murder.
2: Now, the defense are calling for those state charges to be dismissed under New York's double jeopardy law, but jury selection is scheduled in the state case to go ahead on September 8th. And for the federal case, Judge Garnett has set that sentencing for December 18th. Back to you.
3: Okay, still ahead, U.S. Central Command now pushing back on reports of trouble aboard the USS Abraham Lincoln. With the Secretary of War, Pete Hegseth, calling the allegations completely misrepresented as he defends the Navy's role in the war with Iran.
4: But first, the WNBA is facing growing backlash over transgender athletes, and now a resurfaced post is putting the league's own name under the microscope, raising the question, what does the W in WNBA really stand for? It should...

0: bin Laden was dead.
1: Okay, welcome back in. The WNBA is facing renewed scrutiny over its position on transgender athletes, and a resurfaced social media post from 2021 is putting the league's passwords under the microscope.
2: During Pride Month that year, the WNBA highlighted Connecticut runners Andrea Yearwood and Terry Miller, two transgender athletes competing in high school girls' track, who became the center of a legal battle over eligibility. The league at the time threw their support behind the runners and other transgender athletes trying to compete in the sports they love.
1: But 5 years later, the league is being pressed to answer basic questions like, what are the rules for women's basketball? All right, that question intensified this week after former NBA players Inez Kanter-Freedom and Royce White announced plans to enter the WNBA draft while claiming transgender status.
2: The league convened its task force earlier this week, which includes Commissioner Kathy Engelbert, but stopped short of changing eligibility rules, saying there are currently no immediate eligibility matters affecting the WNBA. Instead, the league condemned what it called bad faith efforts to demean or marginalize others.
1: But that still dodges the central issue, fairness and competitive eligibility in a league built specifically for women.
2: As the debate continues, another question is hanging over the WNBA. If the W stands for women, well, what exactly does that mean? Joining us now to discuss is women's sports advocate for the California Family Council and former collegiate soccer player, Sophia Lurie, as well as senior fellow for the American Principles Project and former NCAA athlete, Paula Scanlon. I know you have both spoken about this before, and it's just absolutely crazy that we are trying to define that the WNBA is trying to define what the W actually means. We know it stands for women. At least we've gotten that far. But the fact that we can't define a woman, and Bob pointed out yesterday, I can't believe we're actually having the conversation
1: we
2: on
1: are.
2: National television.
1: There's no definition for that word anymore.
2: No, but we're having it again. Why, Paula?
3: Yeah, you know, exactly that. It's not complicated. It shouldn't take a task force and a panel of administrators and all of these different people to talk about this. Yet here we are because the WNBA has terrible leaders that can't stand up for their own athletes and can't define what a woman is. This is not rocket science. This is not complicated. And the league exists to be only for women, because if it were for everyone, then we wouldn't need the league at all. Everyone should just play in the NBA. We need to have a league just for women.
1: Well, Sophia, based on those past social media posts that we showed everyone, if you say you're a trans woman, you should be allowed to play. They support them, right? So you're in.
4: Yeah, absolutely. That's what they're saying. So when we're seeing Inez Kanter-Freedom and Royce White joining, let them play. If you're going to just completely disregard what it means to be a woman and just open the doors, if your first Woman Crush Wednesday post was two males that are pretending to be women, why are we now not going to let these former NBA players join? And you know what? It's so ironic. They're trying to define woman, the first word of WNBA. And, you know, I'm not a veterinarian. I can tell you the difference between a cat and a dog. You don't need to be a biologist to know what a woman is.
2: Very good point there. And Paula, also, you know, we were hearing so much about the, I'll say, on-court battle between Sophia Cunningham and Dejanay, and I'm blanking on her last name, who really went after her on the court, got ejected from the game, as she should have. It was a flagrant two foul. But just imagine if there's the moment it happened. Just
1: foul.
2: Imagine if that was a trans player with all the strength that comes with having a biological male body leveraging the same thing. We're going to have to get to that later because President Trump officially on the stage in Nassau County. Let's listen in.
5: There's a lot of people outside trying to get in. A lot of people outside, but I just want to say a very special hello to New York and a very, very special hello, Long Island. I love Long Island. I'm thrilled to be back in the state I love, and I do love it. I'm so proud of it, but it's going in bad direction. We got to change it around. We'll get Bruce in there. We'll change it around. We're going to change it around. You watch. He's going to do well. But to be with the hardworking Patriots of Nassau County, appreciate it. And we're especially grateful to be joined by the incredible men and women of Nassau County Police Department and a lot of other law enforcement. I've known them a long time. There's never any problems. I'll tell you, they're winners. They're just winners, pure and simple. And Thanks as well to your brothers and sisters in New York's finest, the New York PD. We love our New York PD. And we're here today to celebrate the historic progress our administration is making together with law enforcement partners nationwide to restore law and order in America. Very simple. A very simple phrase, isn't it? And with these professionals, it's a very easy thing to do. You have to give them, you have to let them do their job. That's all there is. You won't have any problem. That includes right here on Long Island, where under the leadership of your county executive, a great person, a friend of mine for a long time, a great political leader, a great politician, but I don't want to say that negatively. He's a great politician. He wins all the time. He won in a big surprise like 8 or 9 years ago. I remember I said, man, that's tough for you to win in that location. And then he's won in landslides ever since. And he's a winner, Bruce Blakeman. And I said it. I said when Bruce's name got up, I said, you know, if they give that guy just a little bit of a chance, just a little bit of fair treatment from the fake news and everyone else, he's going to win. No, he's going to win. I mean it. But under Bruce, think of this. Nassau County has been rated the number one safest county in the United States of America. That's not bad. Think of that. The number one safest county in the United States of America. There's, I think, 6,700 counties. That's not bad, Bruce. Keep it up. Do a little bit better next time. How do you top that? U.S. News and World Report gives you a perfect score in terms of crime. 100 out of 100. And under the Trump administration, we're working every day with leaders like Bruce. At local police like we have here, we have some of the greatest police officers in the world in this room. And a lot of them, unfortunately, they're standing outside trying to get in. Should we let them in? I don't know. We don't have any room, but let's let them in anyway. Who the hell cares? Who can? Let's let them in anyway. But dangerous offenders off our streets, and they've taken them. They've brought them off our streets, put savage criminals behind bars. And you know what they're doing? They're making America safe again. They've done a fantastic job. And in the past 4 years, before I took office, our country was overrun by violent criminals. I mean, you remember just a couple of years ago how bad it was, right? It was really bad. Foreign gangs, savage thugs with Biden. Sleepy Joe. What a horrible 4 years. That was 4 years in hell. We lived in hell. With Biden and the radical left Democrats. We call them Democrats now because their policies are so dumb. Fighting to defund the police. Does that play well in this room? No. Is there anybody that's in favor of defunding the police in this particular? No. You'd be afraid to say it if you were. And wide open borders with millions and millions of people pouring in from all over the world, including prisons and jails and mental institutions and insane asylum. You know what that is? That's a mental institution on steroids. You know that. They come from both, including 11,888 murderers, many of whom have killed more than one person. More than 50% killed more than one person. And we took them in with open arms. How stupid could we be? But we're getting them the hell out. They're moving out fast. We're getting them out, and you're helping. And the biggest problem we have, the biggest impediment we have, are sanctuary cities, you know, where they protect criminals. It's called a sanctuary for criminals. We ought to change the name, a sanctuary for criminals. But the day I took the oath of office as your 47th president, we ended the border invasion. By the way, we have the best border now in the history of our country. We ended the war on police. And we declared a very strong war on crime. It's been really amazing. We've led our outstanding new attorney general, happens to be with us. I was surprised to see him. He just got sworn in 2 days ago. Todd Blanche, he's going to be a legend. Where's Todd? I know him very well. I know him for a long time. He's going to be the greatest maybe ever. And we had some good ones in the country. I think he's going to go down. He's got a shot at being the greatest ever. If he remains tough and strong, he'll never change. Are you going to change your ways? I don't think so. If he doesn't change his ways, he's going to go down as the best. So I want to thank Todd, even for being here. Just got sworn in, as well as a Long Island native born right here. And he's doing a good job. And those numbers are the best numbers anybody's ever seen. FBI Director Kash Patel. Best numbers anybody's ever seen on crime. And with your help, last year we achieved the largest drop in murder rate ever recorded, the lowest level in 125 years. That's since the year 1900. That was before my father was born. He would not have liked me saying that because he always liked to say he's quite young. But he wouldn't have liked that. Think of it, 125 years ago, we broke the record. It's amazing. It's amazing. So I just want to thank all of the people. All of the people in this room. And today I'm thrilled to announce that the FBI has just released a new uniform crime report showing that in 2025, we achieved the single largest reduction in violent crime in American history. And last year, there were over 3,100 fewer murders than the year before I took off. Remember this? And we allowed, through this stupid open borders policy, 25 million people to come into our country. Many of them are now gone. But 25 million people, that's the number, that's the real number, to come into our country. Many of them, the people I just said, drug dealers, prisoners from all over the world. They came in from the Congo. They came in from South America. They were in, and despite that, we have the best crime record in recorded history. 2,000, think of this, rapes, 10,000 fewer. We had 10,000 fewer rapes than the year before. 1 million fewer assaults, robberies, burglaries, thefts. The numbers, every single number, is first time it's ever happened. Every single number is the lowest number in recorded history. And according to the latest data, crime has continued to plummet under our leadership in 2026, with robberies down another 20% and murders down another 23%. So the numbers you just heard, the preliminary numbers for just now, are even lower than the record numbers that you just heard. So it's a great tribute to all of the people in this room. Together, we're showing what is possible when you finally have a president in the White House who supports our police, who lets you do your jobs, and who always backs the blue. We back the blue. And, you know, and I have been from the beginning, long before I ran for office. Who would have thought 10 years ago? I've been doing this for now a long time, but not that long if you think I'm president, if you think. It's a pretty quick trip. But I'm with you. And always was 100%, 100%. And my administration is proving billions, and we're giving you billions and billions of dollars to hire, equip, and train new police officers. We're giving you more money than you've ever been given in history. More money, and you're going out, and you're buying the best equipment you can buy. As president, I will always protect our qualified immunity. Would you like qualified immunity, everybody? Qualified immunity. It's always very important. I also deployed the National Guard and federal law enforcement to restore public safety in our nation's capital, Washington, D.C. And in D.C., Memphis, and New Orleans, we've removed over 30,000 criminals from the streets in a single year. In Memphis, crime is down 71%. In New Orleans, crime is down 75%. And in D.C., crime is down 81%. I'll tell you, because D.C. is very personal for me, but in D.C., crime is now, it was so bad when I got there a year and a half ago. People were being murdered, 3 a week on average. We have very few murders anymore. We have very little crime anymore. We've taken it from the worst one of the most dangerous. Can you imagine our nation's capital? One of the most dangerous cities in the country. We've taken it to one of the safest cities of the country, in the country. And we moved them out. We moved almost 5,000 people out of D.C. And, you know, it's a very interesting stat. 2% of the people create 91% of the crime. I love that stat because we can handle 2% of the people. It was 60% of the people. We got problems. It's 2%. They're repeat criminals, sometimes 3-4 times a day with this cashless bail stuff. They repeat. They go into court. The judge says, oh, you can go. And they go out and create another crime. But think of it. 2% create 91% of the crime. And it's that's something we handled very well. We moved out in Washington almost 5,000, in many cases, career criminals. They're not there anymore. And every day I come to the White House, people are thanking me. Thank you, sir. Thank you. Thank you, sir. No, these young, beautiful girls, these young, beautiful girls in the White House, you know, they come in. Now, I'm not supposed to say beautiful, but what the hell? These young, these gorgeous, beautiful girls, they want to be safe, and they come. Mr. President, may I speak to you? Yes. Thank you, sir. Thank you. I said, why are you thanking me? Because a year and a half ago, I was afraid to leave. I was afraid to open the door of my apartment. And now I walk to the White House every morning, and I have absolutely no fear. Thank you, sir. Now I get it all the time. Men, women, older men, younger men, and older women and younger women, they're all saying thank you, and I know exactly what they mean. We lived in a hellhole. 2 years ago, we were in a hellhole, and now we have one of the safest cities, and it should be safe. It's our nation's capital. We represent the whole universe, frankly, because there's nothing like the United States. Look at what we've done.

Thank you. And, you know, for other cities like New York, Chicago, L.A., all they have to do is call us and we will stop that crime. We'll stop that horrible crime. We come in with the right people. We come in with the power to move people out of the country if they're here illegally. And a lot of them are criminals that were let in through that open border, that horrible. Remember the scene? Remember the scene? Well, you saw it the other day in Spain, right? Okay, now envision that. They allowed 65,000 people in. Now you remember 25 million people. We were worse. That was like that every single day in our country. And that went on for months and months. And then we had a border czar, as you remember, Kamala. She was a border czar. She never went to the border. And she never once called Border Patrol. Other than that, she did an excellent job. She was a great candidate. I think they should run her again. She was a great candidate. But since I took office, federal law enforcement has arrested incredibly 1.2 million criminals nationwide and bad ones. We want to make sure we get the bad ones. And we've increased federal criminal prosecutions by over 50%. And under the Trump administration, the FBI has nearly doubled its arrest for violent crime. The violent criminals are being arrested, and that's why you see the good crime numbers. I mean, you're seeing crime numbers even in places that do not do, let's say they don't have good leadership, like Chicago has very bad leadership, but we have the numbers down because of what the federal government's doing. We get no credit for it because they say, well, we get no credit for it. They like to take all the credit, but everyone knows we've done an amazing job. The U.S. attorneys and the FBI, all the people, Cash and Todd has been unbelievable. We get all the credit. And as of this week, we've captured 9 out of 10 fugitives on the FBI's most wanted list, and that's a virtual record. We have a list. We have a list of 10 not nice people. These are not nice people, David Mack. You know, David, stand up, David. One of the wealthiest guys. He's got so much cash. He's got so much cash, he doesn't know what to do with it. And he wants to be safe. They save your ass, David, I'll tell you. You have no idea, David. Anyway, it's good to see you. I haven't seen you in a long time. He's a real estate man, a very good real estate man. And he used to be my enemy, but now he's very nice to me. Now he's very nice. He used to be my competitor, but he's a good man. He's a great, brilliant real estate person, too. It's good to have you, David. Shortly after taking office, I signed a historic executive order directing that anyone convicted of killing a police officer should face the death penalty.

And last year, deaths of law enforcement. Well, think of this. Deaths of law enforcement officers in the line of duty fell to an 80-year low. That means people aren't playing games anymore. It's an 80-year low. Still too many, but it's an 80-year low. Despite all of our extraordinary progress to restore safety to every community in our land, the radical left, Marxists, the communists, they're communists. These aren't socialists. Socialists are no good, but communists. Remember I said at the State of the Union speech, the last one, we will not be a socialist country. I was right. They want to make us a communist country. They've skipped socialism. They skipped socialism. Can you believe it? So at least I was right. I like being right. But they continue their war on police and their destruction of the rule of law. The communists want to turn America into a third world country, into a hellhole of crime and filth. You ever notice? I said it a week ago for the first time. The first thing you see, I see, before you even see the crime becomes staggering, is the streets become filthy, dirty. They're disgusting. They smell. They rot. But everything becomes dirty. And then you see the crime and you see all the other things. But I don't know. I'm not sure you've ever heard that said by anybody else. Most people wouldn't say it. But it's true. And squalor, and you know, it just becomes so bad. And then the death comes and it becomes really a true hellhole. And we're not going to let that happen to New York, New York State. And that's why we have to get Bruce into office. We got to get Bruce in there. Nowhere is the communist attack on American society more clear than here in New York State. The radical left, Governor Kathy Hochul, has been very, very bad on crime, a nightmare for crime. She supports New York's disastrous no cash bail law. You know, it all started, if you think about it, because I've been here for a long time. I love this place, but it gets harder to love. It really does. But if you think, it really started with a no cash bail. Remember that? That was a Cuomo beauty, right? That was a Cuomo beauty. In other words, no cash. Don't worry about it. You kill somebody. Oh, that's okay. Go out. Then you go out. Kill 2-3 people a day. It's the craziest thing I've ever heard. And you can't. It's like men playing in women's sports. It's so crazy. You can't believe it. It's like transgender mutilization of your children. And all these people believe in all this stuff. But they came out with that one with the no cash bail. Just think of it. No cash. You kill somebody. You rob a store. You go right back out on the streets. It is the craziest thing I've ever seen. And I don't know, from a political standpoint, I guess it's good. Because Bruce, how the hell can you lose to that? Can you? You're going to be ashamed. If you lose, you're going to be ashamed for the rest of your life. You'll be ashamed. Bruce would say, how did I lose to that? No, I mean, think of it. Open borders. Let's have open borders. Have the entire world pour into our country. 25 million people in 4 years. She supported the release of convicted murderers who killed New York City police officers. She wanted people that killed our great police officers. One in particular in Long Island, where I went to the funeral, and he just met the people that gave this law enforcement chapels and rabbis and met a whole group, and they were there and they gave the most beautiful sermon. But they kill. These are absolute killers. And then you're not going to change them. You got to get them the hell out, or you got to put them away. And if you don't do that, you're just wasting a lot of time. This whole concept of what they do. The only thing is, from a political standpoint, it's so easy to run against because it's just common sense. You know, I guess I'm a conservative guy, but I'm a common sense guy more than a conservative guy. It's all about politics is all about common sense. Bruce is a common sense guy. Bruce is a common sense guy. All of our Congress people that are here, you know, we have all our Congress people here. That's a big deal. I think if you said, would you rather have Bruce Blakeman win or all of your Congress people? I don't know, Bruce. I think I'm going to have to give you up. I might have to take the Congress people. It's so important. Okay, they're very happy. She signed a law weakening the parole enforcement for convicted felons, really weakening it. She spent millions and millions of dollars providing taxpayer-funded lawyers to illegal aliens. If you weren't an illegal alien, you didn't get a lawyer.
But if you were an illegal alien, you got lawyers, and they were very good. They were radical left lunatics, but they were very good, very effective. She's in favor of the sanctuary city. She thinks the sanctuary cities are wonderful, which are killing our country. And less than 3 months ago, Kathy Hochul signed a deadly and seditious new law making New York a so-called sanctuary state. So she took it from the city to the state. Meaning Kathy Hochul wants to release migrant criminals from jail and set them loose on innocent New Yorkers all over. Every street has people that are not supposed to be here. And the reason they left their country is a lot of bad reasons. You know, I know a lot of the leaders of these countries. They're very smart. More than smart, they're street smart, very street smart. And they don't want these people. So what they did is they sent them into the United States of America through the open border. And people like Kathy Hochul, they want to keep them in New York. We don't want to keep them in New York. We don't want them. We don't want to take a chance. Yeah, maybe they'll get better. You know what the chances are? About 2%. Maybe they'll get better. But Hochul and the radical left stand with the gang members, child predators, violent felons. We stand with hardworking New Yorkers. We stand with the great people of law enforcement. And Hochul and Mayor Mondami, were against securing our border. They were against our massive tax cuts. They were against no tax on tips, no tax on overtime, and no tax on Social Security for our seniors. They were against all of that. They fought it like hell. Is that right, Congressman? Am I right? Nick, right? They fought like crazy. I mean, we didn't get one vote. We have no tax on tips, no tax on overtime. And you cops get a lot of overtime, obviously. You get a lot of overtime. I made you a lot of money. But you deserve it. And no tax on Social Security. Think of it, for the seniors and a lot of seniors. Is anybody happy about that, seniors? Are you happy about it? Let me do a quick poll. If you had your choice of only having one, clap for the one you like best. No tax on tips. No tax on Social Security for our seniors. No tax on overtime. I know. I knew the one they'd like the best. But she wants to raise your taxes. Think of it. She and all these people are against these things. And if they get in, they're going to take them all away. They're all going away. Yeah, that'll be next. Yeah. That could happen, actually. If we keep making money like we're making, we're the hottest nation anywhere in the world right now. Hottest. We're building more plants and factories than any country anywhere in the world in history. Think of it. We're building, and the jobs are going to be fantastic. You know, in a couple of years, 2.5 years, somebody's going to be elected. And will you please remember one thing? Trump is the one that did it. These factories are all going to be opening up. They're going to be all opening up. They're going to be opening up. And they're going to say how brilliant they were, right, Todd? They're going to be saying, brilliant. Think of it. We have $19.2 trillion being invested in our country. You know why? Tariffs. We're making a fortune with tariffs. They like to say, oh, tariffs here. They have no idea what they're... Basically, if you build your plant here, if you make your product here, you don't pay tariffs. If you make your product in another country... I say, I want you to pay 50%. We don't want your product if you make it. So they're all moving in, and they're building. They're spending $19.2 trillion so far. It's actually more than that, because that's as of the first 13, 14 months, and it's been a little bit longer than that. But think of the next governor, and think of the next for your state. But think of, more importantly, think of the next president. Your governor, your next governor, is going to say, what a great job. You know how many factories and places are being built in all of the states? And your next president is going to say, what a great job I did. He'll be sitting around watching television, a real stiff. Unless you vote Republican, of course. But no, they'll be sitting,
say, darling, look at the great job I did. I don't know what the hell's happening, but this country is good. I'm telling you, we have the hottest country anywhere in the world. $19.2 trillion is more than invested ever in history in any country. And another little stat, I love these stats. I love these. I hate reading these boring speeches because, to be honest with you, so most of, isn't it nice to have a president that doesn't have to read a teleprompter? Teleprompters are easy. They're bored. You get a little bored with teleprompters. But here's a stat that they never write down, but I think it's one of the most. At this moment, right now, there are more people working in the United States of America than ever before. We've never had anywhere. Not even close. Think of that stuff, right? Think of that stuff. And one other thing I have to say, you know, they keep talking about affordability. Affordability, you know, I walk in, I'm in office one day, and those fakers, look at all that press back there. Wow, fake news. But but they keep talking about affordability. When I got in, you remember the first news conference, it was one day, they started screaming, what about eggs? What about eggs? Eggs. I said, tell me about eggs. What's the problem? They're up five times higher than they were just a year ago. I said, I've just been here one day. And then they started screaming affordability. And, you know, I made the statement, but they always misread it and everything else. But I said, the Democrats saying that is a hoax because they're the ones that caused the affordability problem. We're bringing the prices way down. Look at what's happening, coming way down. And after we finish defeating Iran, which is being very badly defeated, pretty soon I'll be declaring the Hormuz Strait a territory of the United States. Essentially, that's what it is. We have the blockade. No ships get through unless we want them to. And how about Venezuela? Venezuela was a one-day war. And now we work great with them. We've taken in millions and millions of barrels of oil. But we're doing really good. We're doing good in every way. You know, I built the military, and now I used it a little bit more than I wanted to, frankly. But that's okay, because we cannot let Iran have a nuclear weapon. Do we agree? Can't let it.

So most things are down. And I had, you know, before I started that, I had to make a journey. I said to my guys, I said to Howard, Scott, Marco, they're all fantastic. What a great group we have. But I said, fellas, we just had the best month ever anyone's ever had as president. The numbers had just come out. I just got back. I was in Iowa helping some people. And I was in office. And we're looking at the pump, and it's $1.95 a gallon. And another one was $1.85. I said $1.85 a gallon. And I meet them the following day. I said, I have bad news for you guys. We have to make a little journey to the Middle East because we have to put out a potential disaster, a potential very big fire, fire like you've never seen. We can't let Iran keep going. They would have had a nuclear. If we didn't hit the B-2 bombers, if we didn't hit them, you would have had a nuclear weapon. And it would have been a very sad day for this country and for the entire world. So I said, we're going to have to put out the fire in the Middle East. And we've done that. They're never going to have a nuclear weapon. We have loaded up. So I just say this. So for you to pay a tiny little bit more for your gasoline, just remember, you're doing it so that a very evil country cannot have a country. Really, it's the number one state sponsor of terror in the world. We don't want to have them have a nuclear weapon. So remember that when you have to pay a little bit more, you're at $4. It's okay. I mean, it's I'm not. I'll never apologize. I did the right thing. But you could, you know, if you didn't have, you'd be at. I mean, I had it down to below $2 in many states, but in California you can't include because they keep taxing. You lower the oil price and they end up taxing you more than what you lower it. But you just have to remember that what we're doing is a great service for the world, not only for ourselves, for the world. And we're really doing a great job. Our military is unbelievable. The blockade is unstoppable. It's a wall of steel. The blockade is a wall of steel. But the policies of Hochul and the Democrat colleagues like Crooked. Oh, she's the worst. Is she the worst? Crooked Attorney General Letitia James. She is the most dishonest, a real slob. You know, they had her. She got off on a technicality. They had her. But she got off on a technicality. But let's see what happens. You remember when she was campaigning and we will stop Donald Trump. She's not supposed to say that. She's the attorney general. We will stop. She didn't know anything about me. But she campaigned on we will stop Donald Trump. Well, I think I'm here. Am I here as president? Yeah. She's. By the way, Letitia James is a disgrace to law, order, law enforcement. She's a disgrace. She's a dishonest person, very dishonest, very crooked person. Remember, I used to say that about James Comey. I was right. These are dishonest. These are dirty cops. You know the expression? You got dirty cops, too. Letitia James is essentially a dirty cop. And you have a person running, who I just met today for the first time, and I've endorsed her, running for attorney general. Where the hell are you, ma'am? Where are you? And I'm hearing you have a hell of a shot. Her resume is unbelievable. But the reason that all of the products in New York pharmacies and convenience stores are all locked behind glass, how do you do that? You know, I used to go, you go into a drugstore, you go into a store, you buy something, you buy a toothbrush, you buy some toothpaste. Now you have to open up glass. It's no way to run a business. I don't know how the hell they can make money. They can charge you a lot. I don't care how much they charge. They can't be making any money. Actually, I have a store on Wall Street. And they said, sir, we're not going to make it. We're not going to make it. I go into the store. This is before I left. I go into the store. It's a drugstore, well-known, big brand, good store, beautiful store, right across from the New York Stock Exchange in a building. And beautiful, everything. Everything's beautiful. There's only one problem. I walk into the store. I said, what's going on here? Every shelf has glass on it, and it's got a lock and a key. I said, why do you do that? How do you live like that? You want a piece of, you want a toothbrush. Well, you want a little toothpaste or you want to get a little Dove soap. You know, you have nice skin. One Dove. You can pour it gently on your face. Keep your skin very nice.
You want a little of that good hair that can puff up your hair a little bit more? So it makes you look like you have 4% more hair than you had, they charge you for it. And you have to call a clerk. Sir, would you please help me? Yes, sir, I will. And they open up a door, a glass door, and they give you a bottle of shampoo. Give me a break. And that's because nothing happens to these criminals. Nothing happens to them. It's not like that in other places. It's not like that in other blue states. But it's not like that in Republican states. I can tell you that. But 3 weeks ago in Kathy Hochul's New York, a demented criminal with 14 prior arrests threw an elderly woman, you know, you saw it, onto the subway tracks, almost died. It was a miracle. Barely lived. I mean, what's your definition of live? 2 weeks ago, a wonderful 12-year-old boy named Jacob Fritiz, you read about this one, was tragically shot and killed by a stray bullet fired by a repeat offender in a gun battle. He was having a gun battle with his friend, shooting bullets all over the place. Jacob was the son of a loving mom and a retired New York City police detective, and they are incredible people. And I think I heard that they may be with us today. Are you with us? May I introduce you? Please.

0: Incredible, horrible story. What a horrible thing. But we're going after them. I just said we're going after. These are bad, sick. They're sick people. They're sick people. Also with us is former New York PD officer Ethan Corey. Where is Ethan? Ethan Corey, who 3 years ago arrested an illegal alien criminal in New York City. Oh, that's the guy I remember. I remember him. He arrested someone for endangering a child only to watch that migrant criminal be released under the sanctuary laws that Kathy Hochul so fervently supports. And just imagine the anguish that Ethan felt when he learned that that same monster was arrested for murder and murdering a beautiful young nursing student who became a very famous person after her death, unfortunately, Lakin Riley in Georgia. Now, if they had the proper laws, you did your job, you did it, but they just released this animal into the world. I just want to thank Ethan Curry. Please accept our congratulations and our love. Thank you. Thank you, Ethan. And he was devastated. He was devastated. We've been together twice. But he was devastated because he had the guy. It was all done, and they released him. And he said, don't release him, don't release him, begged him. But they released him, and he went on. The following couple of days later, he killed Lakin Riley. Thanks to our Republican majorities in Congress last year, it was my honor to sign the Lakin Riley Act. Lakin Riley Act. Into law, helping us ensure migrant criminals are swiftly deported. It's been held up, too. It's been people are following it very closely. But and we named it after Lakin for a very good reason. The family was devastated. And I want to thank Bruce Blakeman for working closely with federal law enforcement to remove more than 2,000 migrant criminals from Nassau County. He removed 2,000 absolute total criminals. That's why your records are so good. That's why you're number one in the whole country. I got to check that, Bruce. I don't know about that. But that's why you're number one in the country. It's time for the people of New York to remind your politicians that their job is not to protect the criminals. Their job is to protect the good, hardworking people of New York. And that's why right here in Nassau County, Bruce Blakeman hired over 700 new police and correctional officers to keep New Yorkers safe. I don't know. Should we do this? Come on up, Bruce. Come on. Should we do it? Come up, Bruce.
1: Mr. President. See, Sid Rosenberg's here. What are you doing? You're supposed to be on radio. Listen, we are so honored to have President Trump join with us here today in these magnificent facilities that we have here in Nassau County to honor the men and women of our law enforcement professionals and firefighters. And especially we want to thank President Trump. And I mean this from the bottom of my heart because I meet mom and dads everywhere I go throughout the state. Thank you, Mr. President, for sealing our borders. There are less and less moms and dads that are burying their children from fentanyl and the illegal drugs that came through our porous borders during Biden-Harris. Thank you, President Trump, and God bless you for everything you do. We appreciate you. Keep going.
0: That's what you need. That's what you need. It'll be great. No doubt about it. A lot of times I'm with people and I'm sort of not very sure. I'm sure of this one. He's going to be great. The official communist platform calls for abolishing the police, abolishing prisons, abolishing qualified immunity, abolishing all immigration enforcement, and giving full amnesty to 50 million illegal aliens. How about that? One of Mayor Mondami's closest allies in New York, Daria Lisa Avila, I've never heard of her. Who the hell is she? Called police pigs. They're pigs. She said they're pigs. And she said that end policing full stop. That was her. That's her campaign. That's what she says. End policing full stop. The radical extremist has not been disavowed by Chuck Schumer, who's a Palestinian. He's a full-fledged Palestinian. In fact, I'm looking for Palestinian garb. I'm going to send it to him for his birthday. I know him very well. Or crazy Nancy Pelosi. She's totally crazy. If you got to know her, you'd say she's crazy. Or Kathy Hochul, who's done such a poor job in New York. In fact, she has the congressional Democrats full support. Think of it. Every Democrat, not the people. The people are going to vote for Bruce Blakeman. But the politicians, they're all for her. Begrudgingly, I have to tell you. The mayor came in very late for her, if you remember. Communism is the greatest threat to our country in history, including World War I, World War II, Pearl Harbor, or even 9/11. Today, we declare again that America is going to be greater than ever before. It's going to be great. You know, I had a little expression that I came up with called Make America Great Again, MAGA. Who thought that was going to happen when we first said it 10 years ago? All right? First said it. I came up. I said, that's a good sound. Who would have thought? But we're joined today by some of the warriors in Congress who are standing up for our values, including Representatives Nick LaLota, Andrew Gabarino, Nicole Maliotakis, and your former congressman, a friend of mine, Anthony D'Esposito. Anthony. And thanks as well to Sheriff Todd Hood, fantastic guy. Kaylee Buller, who's running. Anthony Constantino, who's running for Congress. Janine Driscoll and Mike LaPetri. Come on up. Come on up, fellas. Come on up. We got to get them in office. Come on up. Get up here. Come on up here. What the hell? It's late in the week. We have.
2: Wow, we are so excited. Thank you, President Trump, for lighting this room on fire. We love the work you've done to make Nassau County the best county in New York. We appreciate all the devotion. And thank you for coming here today to support us to keep the Republican agenda going in Washington.
3: Thank you, Mr. President. America is the hottest nation because of you, sir. America's swagger is back. Our enemies fear us. Our allies respect us. And, Mr. President, you are here because you know we choose common sense over chaos, and we 100% back the blue. God bless you, Mr. President. Thank you so much.
4: Long Island, are you fired up? Hey, listen here. Mr. President, thank you for being with us here on Long Island. Now listen, Suffolk County, we're pretty safe, too. Any Suffolk County folks in the house? God bless Suffolk County, too. Now listen, we Long Islanders, we want two things. We don't want to be able to move to Florida or North Carolina. We want to stay here. And we need two things to stay here. And you're helping us a lot, Mr. President. We want to make it more affordable. And you cutting our taxes helps us stay here on Long Island, but also making us safer. We got our cops here, too. We love that you're supporting the blue. We love that you're here on Long Island. God bless you, Mr. President.
5: Hello, Long Island. How are we doing? All right. Are we ready to elect Bruce Blakeman, the next governor, so the entire state can be safe? Well, I'm proud to represent

0: never allow that to happen here in the United States, the greatest and freest country in the world. Thank you and God bless.
1: I just want to say thank you very quickly to President Trump for inspiring me to be here. I wasn't a politician until very recently. I saw what he did for our country, stepping aside from his incredible business, and I decided I wanted to do the same thing because of him. And I tell you this, I think I'm still an objective person. Bruce Blakeman called me an anti-politician, so I have a clear message to everybody in New York State. Democrat, Republican, Independent, you have no choice anymore but to vote Republican, vote Bruce Blakeman, vote every Republican you can find, because the Democrats are destroying our state.
2: Thank you again. Everybody, one thing we didn't mention today, but we have to, this would not have happened without the president. Let's thank him for getting our SALT deduction back.
3: Yeah.
2: Thank you very much, Mr. President. Thank you. Thank you, everybody.
4: We can't forget this one here.
5: Thank you, Mr. President. You let me serve you in term one. I helped on your transition team, and you let me serve you in term two. And we are going to keep the House and keep enacting your agenda. Woo!
4: Thank you very much. There are fighters. What you need is fighters. Also with us is New York Republican Party Chair Ed Cox. Where's Ed? Thank you, Ed. Good job. You got a hot one going, Ed. A friend of mine for a long time, Nassau County Chair Joe Cairo. A longtime friend of mine, Senator Al D'Amato, I see, is in the audience. Thank you, Al. And another friend of mine, another great politician, Peter King. Thank you, Peter. Great. Great. We also have a fearless advocate for victims of crime who spoke at the 2024 Republican National Convention about the murder of her son, Hussein. And I tell you, this was a big moment. Madeline Brame, where are you, Madeline? Where are you, Madeline? What a job that was. She got the biggest ovation of anybody in the place, including me. Including me. Thank you, Madeline. Thank you very much. She got a hand for 5 minutes. They were applauding you and the job because they got to know you on television, talking about your great son. And I appreciate it. Along with another passionate advocate for crime victims and a survivor of very violent crime, Jasmine Robles. Thank you. Thank you, Jasmine. And finally, and I have to tell you, he's become a friend of mine because I think he's just great. I used to watch him on television in a slightly different mode. He was a comedian, I guess, an actor. He's sort of everything. And now he does some of the best commentary of anybody anywhere in the world, talking about the Civil War, talking about everything having to do with patriotism. Kelsey Grammer.

Thank you, Kelsey. I don't know what it is, you know. Originally, he made me laugh. Now, that doesn't easily go into civil wars and all the other wars he talks about, but you are really amazing. Maybe it's the voice. Maybe it's the look. Probably the voice. Must be the voice. But he's a great guy. There's nobody like him. Under the Trump administration, America is winning again, and America is respected again all over the world. We're respected like never before, and that's because I put America first. We're first. And we're first in terms of many countries. When they need help, they call America. I don't always give it because sometimes they haven't been very good to us. You know, NATO wasn't there for us, by the way. You know, NATO was not there for us. We pay all that money for so many decades. Money, money, money. We say, yeah, give us a hand. Well, sure, we'd rather not. But we remember. We inherited the

worst border in the history of the United States, and we quickly turned it into the most secure border in the history of our country. We took the worst border, and within a 60-day period, we turned it into the best. And I did it twice. If you remember, I did it in 2016, and then they let it go. But the 2016 border was nothing compared to the border we just had. That border was horrible, what they let into this country. The 2016 was like a secure border by comparison, what we just had to go through. And we did it fast. Remember, they said you couldn't do it. You couldn't secure the border. I did it in really 30 days. 60 days became perfect, but really 30 days. And you know the only difference? Because they said you have to go back to Congress. Yeah, I didn't go back to Congress. The only difference is you had a different president. That's the only difference. In the past 15 months, if you remember, I did it in 2016, and then they let it go. But the 2016 border was nothing compared to the border we just had. That border was horrible, what they let into this country. The 2016 was like a secure border by comparison, what we just had to go through. And we did it fast. Remember, they said you couldn't do it. You couldn't secure the border. I did it in really 30 days. 60 days became perfect, but really 30 days. And you know the only difference? Because they said you have to go back to Congress. Yeah, I didn't go back to Congress. The only difference is you had a different president. That's the only difference. In the past 15 months, a historic record of zero illegal aliens have been admitted into the United States. And we take people in, but they have to come in legally. They have to come in legally. And it was just announced that the total number of attempted illegal border crossings is down by 94%. And by the way, water crossing, you know, for the drugs, 97% down. You know, for years we've been interdicting, they like to say, but for years we've been grabbing those boats, bringing them into Miami and different places. They'd be let go in a matter of minutes. Always had good lawyers, and they'd be back sailing sometimes that night. They don't sail anymore. They don't sail. And the 97%, in fact, we're going to give probably medals to some of the 3% because I think they happen to be the bravest people. Anybody getting into one of those boats to bring drugs into our country, I consider them to be among the bravest people anywhere in the world, either that or the dumbest people in the world. With the help of our Republican majorities in Congress, I proudly signed the largest tax cuts in American history just now. Largest in American history. And they wanted to give you the largest tax increase in American history. You know, all my life I've been watching politics, and I wasn't a politician until relatively recently, but I've been watching. And I've always watched politicians, Democrat, Republican, Independent, they get up and they... We will cut your taxes. We will cut your... Even if they didn't mean it, they always said it. These people actually say, we're going to raise your taxes. We're going to drive you crazy. We're going to do things that is shocking. That's why people are leaving New York, because of those policies. It's the dumbest thing I've ever seen. It can't work. It just can't work. And we have to be careful, because as a federal government, we don't want to throw good money after bad. They're destroying the city. They're destroying the state. We want to be there for the state, but we don't like what's happening is a guaranteed failure. It's a guaranteed failure. It's not like, oh, maybe it'll work. It's a guaranteed failure. We have to be very careful. Under our leadership, the stock market has set almost 80 all-time highs since the election. Set another one. More Americans are working today. As I said, to me, it's one of the cooler, because, you know, they say, well, employment. They say, how's Trump doing in the economy? He's at 42 on the... 42? We built the greatest machine in history. It's the greatest in history. More money invested, as I said, $19.2 trillion with a T. $19.2 trillion. And they say, how's he doing in the economy? Oh, he's okay. Not okay. When I say we have the most people working, and by the way, the fake news, you see those people? If I'm wrong by... I have to be very careful. Because if I'm wrong by a half a point, it's headlines all over the place. When other presidents or Democrats make mistakes, that's okay. But if I misstate something slightly, just a little bit, like a half a point, quarter of a point, it's headlines all over the world. Which keeps me extremely honest, I must be honest with you.
Under my most favored nation policy on drug prices, we are delivering the largest prescription drug price cuts in the history of our country by far. With price differences of 400, 500, and even 600%. And the headline in most of the papers this morning was the largest drug price decrease in 65 years. And that alone should win us the midterms, really. That alone, because that reduces health care, reduces everything. For decades, Americans paid the highest prices for prescription drugs. We paid more for prescription drugs than anywhere in the world, and now we pay the lowest price anywhere in the world for prescription drugs. And I could tell you how I did it, but it's too boring. All I know is you had to get other countries to agree, and I got every one of them to agree. You know why? If they weren't going to do it, I said, I'm going to raise tariffs on you. I'm going to put 100% tariff. It's going to be 10 times more. Sir, we'd love to do it. We'd be honored to double our prices. They had to double their prices in order for us to get the reduction. But think of that, 400, 500, 600%. We should win the midterms on that alone. We're making the largest ever investment in the United States Armed Forces. Our armed forces are the best in the world. I built it during my first term, including Space Force, which has turned out to be very important. And now we're using it. We won in Venezuela, which is now working with nobody's ever seen it. We're taking millions and millions of barrels of oil out every single week. And we're likewise winning big with the Islamic Republic of Iran. Nobody has any idea how successful we are. They don't want to write it, but they know. You know who knows how well we're doing? Iran. Think of it. They have no navy. It's totally gone. 159 ships. They had a total of 159 ships. 159 ships are right now at the bottom of the sea. They had 212 very nice airplanes, some bought from the United States brilliantly through Obama. Barack Hussein Obama. Have you heard of him? Barack Hussein Obama. And every one of their airplanes is shot down. It's gone. They have no leadership. Their leadership is gone. Their first tour is gone. Their second tour is gone. Their third tour is half gone. That's one of my problems, is nobody to negotiate with. It is a problem. I said, are you sure this guy's okay? It's the only country in the world where nobody wants to be president. But their radar is gone. All of their high intelligence equipment is gone. Their manufacturing of missiles is 82%. They still have missiles, but not a lot. They still have drones, but just a fraction of what they had. But their manufacturing is largely gone. And I read an article in one of the fake newspapers the other day. Iran is in very good position. They have 350% inflation. Their currency is valueless. It's value. I read today where their currency is of no value. And the New York Times said, Iran is doing quite well in the war. These guys, fake news, it's just fake news. There's nothing you can do about it. They're sick. They're just as sick as their partners, the Democrats. In just 18 months, we've turned this country completely around. Our border is secure. Our jobs are up. Inflation is way down. Investment is pouring in. Factories are opening. Our military is more powerful than it has ever been. And America is back, and our greatest victories are still to come. Our greatest victories are yet to come. It's amazing. Amazing what we've done. What we've done, and I would not have said we would have done this in a year and a half, but in a year and a half. And I tell the story all the time. The king of Saudi Arabia, 2 years ago, I was there, and he said, you know, I was in office for a little while, like 6 months, so it was a year ago, and he was with me, good guy, smart guy, under siege, by the way, all those countries are because Iran was known as the bully of the Middle East. And he said, you know, sir, that a year ago we said your country was dead, and now you have the hottest country anywhere in the world. He said that. That's where I got the expression. Many other leaders say the same thing. Every other leader says it, but a lot of them don't like saying it publicly. So in conclusion, with the help of our Republican majorities in Congress, we will crush
violent crime to the lowest levels ever. Already there. We're already there. Lowest levels, best crime levels in 125 years on murder and most of the other crimes. We will impose harsh new penalties for dangerous repeat offenders. We will crack down on Marxist prosecutors. We will never abolish the police. Instead, we will abolish the sanctuary cities. We will abolish them. We will destroy them. We will take them out. We're going to take them out of service. And we will immediately end no cash bail. We will pass the great health care plan to stop all payments to big insurance companies. We'll give, you have to understand, the insurance companies are totally controlled, 100%. They're totally controlled by the Democrats and give the money directly to the people. They give billions and billions of dollars to insurance companies. We're giving them directly to the people. You go out, you buy your own health insurance, and you have money left over. You end up with better health insurance. So you're going to get better health insurance at a lower cost. And finally, we will pass the Save America Act to defend our sacred American election. Because all voters must have photo ID, and all voters must provide proof of citizenship. Have to do it. We have to do it. And mail-in ballots, we're going to make them so secure, you have no idea. If you want to stay home, you can do it. But we got to make them secure because they are crooked as hell. So thank you. Thank you very much. And we'll also enshrine permanent law. There will be no men in women's sports. And there will be no transgender surgery for your children. No more. And we've essentially killed DEI. Isn't that nice? No more DEI. I don't see the people behind me big on DEI. Were you big on DEI, anybody? That's not a DEI group, I can tell. It never was, by the way. So, ladies and gentlemen of Nassau County, the golden age of America is upon us. It's the golden age. We've never had anything like it. And together with your help and patriots all across this magnificent land, we will make America powerful again. We've already done that. We will make America wealthy again. We've already done that. We will make America healthy again. We're trying to do that. We will make America strong again. We've done that. We will make America proud again. We've done that. We will make America safe again. We've largely done that. And above all, we will make America great again. Thank you very much. God bless you. God bless you. Thank you, everybody.

0: Sounds like YMCA might be playing right there. All right, I'm Katrina Zich in for Greta Van Susteren. You have been watching President Trump rally on Long Island in New York. Now, he was speaking at a police academy touting a decrease in crime, as well as rallying for Bruce Blakeman, a candidate for governor. Now, we also want to say, as President Trump is wont to do, he hit on a lot of important issues. It sounded a bit like a campaign speech. Obviously, he's campaigning for those running for office in the GOP coming up in the midterms. He hit on crime stats. That was the big one. We're going to get into those specifically, but also about what he has done to secure the border, about the economy, record highs in the stock market, lower inflation, jobs up. He's also hit on healthcare a little bit, saying what he plans to do. The Save America Act, we know, very important to him, talked about that as well. And also no men in women's sports, no trans surgeries for kids. His messages overall, using his words, America is back. Our greatest victories are yet to come. And as promised, we're going to focus on those crime stats. That was the point, the fundamental point of this event here. And National Police Association spokesperson and retired Chicago area police officer Betsy Brantner-Smith joins me, along with former FBI supervisory special agent Wren McEachran. I appreciate both of you sticking around for that very enthusiastic, I'll say, rallying cry from President Trump. And Wren, I want to start with you. Those crime stats, the FBI has reported that this is a historic number in great crime stats. We're going to look at some of those. Look at murders down 18.1%. The numbers go up from there with robberies and auto theft. Again, numbers, stats we haven't seen for more than 100 years. Definitely something worth celebrating. Your reaction?
1: Yeah, what a great speech. I want to put the uniform back on again as a police officer. Those numbers are historical, no question. And what's more impressive is they did them in a very short amount of time. Yeah, sometimes you see ups and downs, and I've been looking at crime stats since my early years as a police officer in the 90s. To do this kind of amazing, impactful work in such a short amount of time is incredible. And all the less murders, the less rapes, the less violent crimes, that affects so many different people around the country. It's such a critical, important aspect of what the Trump administration is doing. I'm so excited about these numbers. These have to be celebrated. These make a big difference around the world, around the country, and also it matters with the border. Having the border being secured again is also important synergies for these low crime stats, too. What a great day.
0: Very much too. The president saying that attempted border crossings are down 94%. So, again, some big numbers to celebrate. But, Betsy, this is also something that should be, I'll say, apolitical. Everybody should be celebrating these incredible numbers when you see a secure border, when you see these crime stats. But unfortunately, we know that Democrats are going to continue to find a way to make the good news bad. And it's just hard for me to wrap my head around that.
2: Well, you're absolutely right. And I'm with Wren. I want to get my uniform out of the closet and go back.
0: I salute you both.
2: After the amount of optimism and listening to not just the president, but other political leaders talk about backing the blue. This is what the American law enforcement officer needs to hear and needs to see. And it was just so incredibly heartening. And I'm so glad the president talked about those statistics, you know, because statistics can always be manipulated. But when you're talking about murder, that's a crime that gets absolutely reported. Same with auto theft. You have to report that because you've got to report that to your insurance. You know, this is a great way to remind people that this isn't just what's happening in Nassau County. This is what's happening around the nation. And here I sit, 80 miles from the southern border in Arizona. And believe me, in a border county where I am right now, we feel this. We see this. Mm. We know that border crossings are down, and that affects crime as well. This was a great event, and I'm telling you, every cop in the country is cheering this on.
0: And I appreciate both of you being here with me, and we salute both of you for all of your contributions and also for your great commentary, as always. Betsy Brantner-Smith, Wren McEachran, thanks.
2: Thanks for having us.
0: And today, Luigi Mangione, the man accused of murdering UnitedHealthcare CEO Brian Thompson, was back in court. And today, Mangione pleaded guilty in the federal case. Former federal prosecutor Joseph Moreno joins me, as well as trial attorney and former federal prosecutor Gene Rossi. All right, Joseph, let's start with you here. This was a big one. We had Luigi Mangione saying that he intentionally stalked his victim, Brian Thompson, that he knew what he was doing was illegal. That one stood out to me, that admission. Your reaction to what he said and what you see happening next?
3: Hey, Katrina. Well, I think you're walking a fine line as a defense counsel advising in a case like this, because you want to come out and sort of throw yourself on the mercy of the court. You want to take ownership. However, you also want to show some remorse. And I think he did a bad job there. I don't think he really portrayed, from what we heard, that he really kind of he took ownership. I'm not really sure that he showed he was sorry for what he did. So he's taking a gamble here. I understand there's this preemption of New York State case by going the federal route, and that might be a miscalculation on the part of the prosecutors. So now it's really going to come down to the judge, and so how she feels he did today, and whether or not she decides to go for something less than life in prison, which is still on the table.
0: Yeah, it sure is. Gene, you know, it's interesting because some people have surmised today, after hearing what Mangione said, that he was almost speaking in a way that was to rally his own base, basically, to use a political term there. But he has all of these supporters, which are it seems very bizarre, but it seemed as if he chose his words in order to speak to them. So I wanted to get your reaction on, again, any lack of remorse, what he chose to say, and are you surprised at all that he did plead guilty?
4: Well, I'm not surprised he pleaded guilty. I think the defense attorneys got the deal of a century by having him plead in federal court first, because he's going to go to a federal prison and not Sing Sing. But, Katrina, I want to follow up on something you asked and what Joe just alluded to. And Joe and I have seen a lot of guilty plea hearings. And usually the defendant, he or she, gets up there, shows remorse, apologizes. This is even at the guilty plea. What bothers me about this individual is he is not a hero. He is not a person we should respect. He's not an icon. But the individuals who are supporting him put him on a pedestal. He is a cold-blooded killer who assassinated Brian Thompson, and he should not be revered. Joe hit a point that is very important. He needs to be lobbying the judge, Katrina. He needs to be telling that judge, I'm sorry for what I did. Take leniency on me. I wasn't in the hearing. I didn't hear a recording. But I can just see he got up there. He almost had a swagger. I killed him. That is a bad look that you give your sentencing judge. But in terms of the guilty plea, this is a great deal for him,
0: right?
4: Because it raises the issue of double jeopardy under state law. And ironically, the Attorney General of the United States was successful on that issue with Paul Manafort. So it's a great deal for Mr. Mangione,
0: right?
4: But he's not a hero. He is a coward.
0: Most certainly not. He is definitely not a hero. I do agree with you completely. Sadly, a lot of people are revering him as such. But at the same time, life in prison still on the table. So we will see how that sentencing goes. But again, zero remorse reported by anyone who was there. Joseph Moreno, Gene Rossi, thanks. Coming up, what does it mean to embrace the suck?

0: directly to you. There are still questions about conditions on a major U.S. warship in the Middle East. Reports allege sailors on board the USS Abraham Lincoln are facing mental health issues and supply issues, but the Pentagon, well, they're pushing back. National security correspondent Carla Babb has new details from Washington. Carla, what can you tell us?
1: Hey, Katrina, this just in from Acting Navy Secretary Hung Cao. He says that the USS Abraham Lincoln will return home soon as part of a planned rotation, adding that the safety and security of our sailors and Marines always comes first. Now, Hegseth yesterday told reporters in Panama that the U.S. military could keep a naval presence in the region indefinitely to enforce its blockade of Iran by continuing to rotate these ships in and out. The Lincoln has currently been deployed for more than 260 days, with more than 200 of those consecutive days at sea without a port stop. Family members of sailors and Marines aboard the Lincoln have told members of the media the conditions are dire, citing widespread mold in showers and living spaces, broken plumbing, and food and supply shortages. The president was asked about the ship earlier today. So family members, Katrina, have viewed the administration's responses like that to their concerns as dismissive. Democratic Senator Richard Blumenthal has sent a letter to Secretary Hegseth and Acting Navy Secretary Hung Cao expressing concerns about the increasing lengths of aircraft carrier deployments and requesting information about the conditions aboard the USS Lincoln. A U.S. official telling Newsmax today in response for comment, quote, Lincoln is operating in a highly contested environment where traditional supply hubs in the Middle East were disrupted by combat actions. In response, leadership prioritized mission-critical supplies, first food, then hygiene items, then mail. Current reports from the ship confirm continuous access to clean water, functional AC, and healthy meal options. So, Katrina, just to put this in perspective, though, carrier deployments are typically 6 to 7 months long. The USS Ford just completed the longest post-Vietnam carrier deployment in April. That was about 10 months long. Hmm. The Lincoln is now approaching 9 months. And remember, they haven't had a chance to be on land for 200 days straight. If that isn't a record, I can say it is extremely abnormal due to these wartime conditions.
0: Katrina, yeah, very much so. Hopefully they will be coming home soon as promised. All right, Carla Babb, thank you so much. Retired U.S. Air Force Brigadier General Blaine Holt joins me now. General Holt, always great to see you here and to help you break things down and explain what's really going on for us. Now, we just learned the USS Lincoln has been deployed for more than 260 days. No port stops. And yesterday, retired fighter pilot Matthew Wiz Buckley, who was first deployed on the Lincoln, a regular guest of Newsmax, he told us there is a saying in the military. I hadn't heard this one. Embrace the suck. It almost sounds like I shouldn't be saying that on TV. But General Holt, tell us more about this mentality. I can guess what it means, but based on your own experience, and at what point does it become impossible to embrace the suck?
2: Yeah, and Marines will say, I hate how this doesn't suck enough.
0: sounds on brand, yes.
2: Right. But in all seriousness, our sailors, well, they're built very tough, and they go out normally 6 months at a time. And this is a very long extension for them. I'm reminded of the Carl Vinson a few years back that did a similar thing in Asia. But what we have to learn more about is why it was necessary for the Navy to keep them there on station, why a replenishment carrier, a replacement group couldn't be in place. I know for a fact, and Richard Blumenthal, it's very interesting that he would get out there and write letters and do all this stuff. Why don't we examine how Congress is setting up for the logistics of these ships? We don't even have the right cement in dry dock around them. It's needed to be replaced for years and years and years. And I've looked at all these budgets for the Navy. It's not right what we ask of them and what we resource them with. So we should certainly look into the human factors. We don't want to make light of anything. My heart is with all the families. But then resource these sailors to do exactly what they need to do, because I can tell you they're well led. They're led by very smart people who also – Hung Cao, he has been through all of this with these cruises. So if anybody knows, the Secretary of the Navy certainly does know. And we've got to get into the logistics and the proper support for these fine men and women.
0: And General Holt, it's one thing to hear that they, you know, quote, will come home soon. But how do you measure soon, especially for those families?
2: We got to do the rotation. I want to know what's going on with the other strike groups. And now when they steam this way, we can get them home in 20 to 25 days, maybe a little bit longer. But we got to get them to a port call, get them some liberty, get them refreshed. And then we got to really love them when they come home and honor their service, because they have really been through the grinder on this one.
0: Have. All right. Brigadier General Blaine Holt, always great to see you. Thank you.
2: Good to see you, Katrina.
0: Coming up, danger in paradise. No hurricane has ever made landfall here, but that could change tomorrow. A storm.

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1: Hurricane could hit Hawaii this weekend, and it is currently called Tropical Storm Lala. Well, I know what you're thinking. Lala sounds kind of like a lighthearted name, but it is actually quite dangerous. The storm approaching Hawaii's Big Island. No hurricane has made landfall on the Big Island in recorded history. Storm chaser Kyle Cutten joins me. Kyle, thanks for being with me here. I understand you have a team on your way there. What are you seeing as the biggest threats from this storm right now?
2: Well, thank you for having me, Katrina. The biggest threats we're going to see is going to be the rain. While the winds could hit up to 90 miles an hour, the biggest threat is going to be all the torrential rain, up to 25 inches. And the biggest problem you're going to see is in the higher elevations, you're going to have landslides, rock slides, flooding in areas that people have never seen.
1: It surprises me that there has never been a hurricane to hit the Big Island of Hawaii. And I always think when a hurricane hits an island, that also always feels like an even bigger potential danger. So I know you told us about some things that could happen, but even more broadly, how much damage could result if the winds, the rain, those rock slides?
2: Well, as they've said out there, that there's the potential for damage to be widespread. You could have power outages for up to weeks. The infrastructure of Hawaii isn't exactly the strongest, you know, anywhere. You're in the middle of the ocean on a light, little tiny plot of land. You're going to have everything coming at you. The biggest thing that people are going to have to really stay away from is the water. As soon as the water is rising, you have to get to higher ground. We've seen just this week in Arizona where cyclists were swept away in ankle-deep water. We've seen it in Utah. We've seen it across the United States. We cover all this on our page on Facebook at Tornado Tacklers.
1: And so, Kyle, obviously, I think the most important message to anyone who was there is to heed all of the warnings, take it very seriously. Are there going to be evacuations? I know it's not that easy to get out of Hawaii.
2: I anticipate that what you'll see is the higher elevations will need to really be aware of their surroundings. I could see a situation where people are moved from one side of the island to the other, where the southeastern side is going to have the most wind and water damage coming their way.
1: All right, Kyle Cutten, we appreciate your update. Hopefully everyone will stay safe and heed those warnings. Appreciate it.
2: Thank you so much.
1: All right, and coming up, a story that sounds like it came from a children's book, an unlikely hero saves the day. That when the record continues.

0: on Newsmax TV.
1: Well, a scary moment in Texas. In the middle of the night, a barn full of animals caught on fire. You're seeing it on there. Now, the homeowners, they were asleep nearby, had absolutely no idea. And then they were awakened by a sound they have never heard. Listen. But you know what that was? That was their pet goose. He started honking to call for help. You heard him right there. The homeowner rushed outside, sprayed the fire with a hose. Thankfully, he was able to contain it. All of the animals were safe, and it is all thanks to their goose, aptly named Goosey. All right, cheers to Goosey. What a hero. I hope you all have a great weekend. Thanks so much for watching. Ed Hedry, The Big Take is next. Stay right here with Newsmax.

0: Good evening, Patriots. Welcome to Ed Henry, the Big Take. Breaking tonight, President Trump in New York at the Nassau County Police Academy, touting the largest reduction in violent crime in the history of America and warning, if the communists take Congress, they will defund the police and take us back to the bad old days of Biden.
1: Sleepy Joe. What a horrible 4 years. That was 4 years in hell. We lived in hell with Biden and the radical left Democrats. We call them Democrats now because their policies are so dumb. Fighting to defund the police. Does that play well in this room?
0: He was standing strong with the police. He was stumping for Republican Bruce Blakeman, who has a chance to unseat Democrat Governor Kathy Hochul, who was booed by law enforcement there in the crowd. And he showed his special touch, the president, walking into the crowd, kissed the mom of a 12-year-old who was killed by senseless violence in the New York of Hochul and Mayor Zohran Mamdani, greeting the family there. This is what a real leader does. It was really inspiring. And you can see the emotion. The president warning America will be a third world hellhole. That's what he said. If Democrats go coast to coast with these radical policies. I mean, look what is going on right now in Minnesota with Muslims appearing to maybe vote illegally even. Watch.
2: If you live with them, you can vouch for them. You can vouch for up to 8 people.
3: And no ID for any.
2: Nope.
0: You can vouch for 8 people. Nobody has ID. Independent journalist Cam Higby going undercover as a Muslim woman in Minneapolis and was told he could vouch for these 8 other people. And those are the rules, apparently, there in Minnesota. Higby will join us in just a couple moments. The good news tonight is there are big signs. People are going to reject these radicals. Watch.
4: Rogers is actually up by 4 points. He's up by 4 points. It's close, but a Republican is ahead in Michigan. Look how far underwater Abdul El-Sayed is. He is 13 points underwater under their Lake Michigan.
0: Abdul El-Sayed underwater because their policies are loony and the Trump economy is now starting to roar. Nobody knows that better than Stephen Moore, longtime advisor to the president, standing by with his take on how the worst of inflation appears to finally be over. And we'll get an update on all the breaking legal news tonight. Big developments in the Lindsey Clancy trial in Massachusetts and in New York City. Luigi Mangione pleading guilty in federal court, admitting he shot and killed the United Healthcare CEO, Brian Thompson, outside a hotel. The judge accepted the plea and set sentencing for December 18th. The great Mark Garagos will be here live with his take on all this. As always, we want your take. Go to X right now, search at Newsmax for today's poll. Are you surprised the United Healthcare CEO assassination suspect has pled guilty after gaining this big fan base among liberal women, raising over $1.5 million for his defense fund? It led to a lot of speculation. Might be hard to get a jury to convict him. So vote, comment, and use the hashtag The Big Take. But first, The Big Take. There are now 200 trillion reasons why the communists should not take control of Congress. That is the monumental price tag. Over $200 trillion for all their pipe dreams. The Cato Institute finally took out a pencil. They did the math. It's not pretty. On the low end, it's $71 trillion over the next 10 years. On the high end, if they get everything they want and they're in power, $211 trillion. Facts are stubborn things, leftists. $71 trillion on the low, $211 on the big end. You see, for years, the Democrat Socialists of America have been selling their largely young fans on a liberal lie. Everything can be free. Healthcare, housing, college, paid leave, green energy, you name it. But the Cato Institute, it's a libertarian think tank. This is not the MAGA war room. They put that pen to paper, and they look at the wish list, and they say the platform claims the bill for all this will be sent to the richest individuals and corporations. Well, tally up the bill. And you see the price tag over the next 10 years. And they point out at Cato, confiscating every dollar of high-end wealth and corporate profits would cover only a fraction of those costs. They are lying to us. The DSA agenda necessitates high taxes, yes, on middle-class people like you. There's not enough rich people for them to tax. And it won't stop there. If these commie clowns get power, the price tag would only keep going up because their list of free stuff is endless, obviously. But listen, America is already deep in debt. The interest is choking us. And that's before the Democrats make it worse if they take power. We just learned in July, largest budget deficit in history, $432 billion, an acceleration in federal spending. Interest on the U.S. debt rose $26 billion year over year. It's now $118 billion for the month. Total interest expenses, by the way, for this year might reach $1.7 trillion. Just the interest. Interest expenses officially surpassed National Defense for America and Medicare spending. That means we now spend more money with your tax money on interest on the debt than funding the Pentagon, our men and women in uniform, or providing health care for seniors. How sickening is that? Joe Biden's post-COVID spending exploded the debt. Right now, what are Democrats who are already in power doing about it? Nothing. Folks like Mayor Jacob Frey in Minneapolis, he's pandering to his base, the largely Somali population that ripped off some $9 billion of taxpayer money we don't have.

0: Yeah, who cares about the national debt? Let's dance. So here's a theory. Democrats cannot defend these crazy policies being pushed by the communists when we already can't afford the government we have right now. Where does their $200 trillion socialist utopia fit in? Nowhere. So the left wants to shift the conversation, play the race card. Presidential aspirant Ro Khanna suggesting America's bigger problem than national debt is that we're all racist.
1: A multiracial New Deal, in my view, is what is needed. And it will probably be one of America's greatest moments, because what we can do and will do in America, I don't know if it'll be my generation or the next generation, we will become the world's first cohesive multiracial democracy.
0: A multiracial New Deal. How much is that going to cost? Is that another $200 trillion? Two-time loser in Georgia, Stacey Abrams, piled on in a podcast. She was on with Cackling Kamala.
2: And I know you've been spending a lot of time in the South recently. Yeah. You've been to Tennessee and Louisiana and North Carolina. Yeah. And what I tell people when they want to understand what authoritarianism can look like in the U.S., I say, look South. We have lived under soft authoritarianism, I would say, since 1776.
0: Since 1776. Can you believe? What world are these fools living in? They pretend there has been no progress in America because they hate America and they hate our capitalist system. Have you met the half-sister, by the way, of Abdul El-Sayed, the socialist candidate for Senate in Michigan? She basically had all these tweets. I hope the world rises against the U.S. empire. Excuse me if I don't celebrate the transfer of stolen land from one colonizer to another. Lord, please help me have empathy and compassion for the people who are just now discovering America is a pretty evil place. Her words. Pretty evil place that hates indigenous, black, brown, trans, queer, and poor people. This is El-Sayed's half-sister. Rise up against the American empire. Can you believe this? The sad part is you probably can. This has been predicted. Look at her brother, the candidate himself. He's been race baiting about the fake possibility that a MAGA supporter might have attacked him while he was out in the public with his bodyguard.
3: He and I were, you know, in the middle of nowhere in Michigan. I don't even remember where, what town we were in. But we stopped at a rest stop. And he went inside to go to the bathroom, and I was outside just sort of pacing, checking my phone. And this guy starts walking up to me, and, you know, big, burly guy, is driving a truck, and, you know, fit a certain stereotype. And I'm like, oh, God, where's my bodyguard?
0: Oh, a stereotype. Of course, every burly guy driving a truck is a MAGA racist to this communist clown. It was unearthed this week that El-Sayed has written he will be devoted, of course, to instituting Sharia law until his dying breath. Well, look at this. The bureaucrats who have infiltrated Fannie Mae and Freddie Mac, they both accommodate Sharia law compliant home financing in America. Fannie Mae even has a specific loan code for Musharraka Islamic finance mortgages. Can you believe this is actually going on? Designed to comply with Islamic law. Aren't mortgages supposed to go with American law? Bill Pulte, who runs those agencies, immediately piped up. We're looking into this right now. Thanks for mentioning. Hopefully they will get this out of there quickly. I noticed Bill O'Reilly just say the folks are rising up against all this, and it's going to help the president big time in the midterms. He may be right, because conservatives and independents are alarmed by the communism, while Democrats are locked in a civil war over this socialist takeover of their party. Look what happened in Texas when Bernie Sanders and Beto O'Rourke planned a rally, a little virtual town hall that went bust.
4: Hey, guys. I'm so sorry. I had actually canceled the call but it was too late. So I wanted to hop on and talk to you guys, but, we didn't get enough people signing up.
0: Wait, I thought I heard that there was a big Democrat surge of energy. They couldn't get enough people in Texas to sign up. The independent voters who actually decide these midterms finally have facts to hold up against socialist slogans. The socialist pipe dream is going to cost $200 trillion, twice the size of the entire American economy. And these communist candidates falsely claim the billionaires will pay for it. But what the Cato Institute is really saying is the left is going to run out of fat cats, and the tab will be left on your kitchen table. And that's the big take tonight. So let's go live to the chairman of Unleash Prosperity, longtime Trump economic advisor, the great Stephen Moore. Welcome back. Always good to see you, sir.
5: Ed, great to be with you. A wonderful soliloquy about what's going on in this country. And it's scary, isn't it?
0: It is scary. So what do you make of the price tag? How urgent is it now for people to wake up that in the last 80 days or so before the November midterms, on the low end, these crazy socialist dreams will cost $70 trillion just over the next 10 years. God forbid they get power for a generation, and over $200 trillion if they get all their ways. What do you make of this?
6: No, they're not going to take power. I have real trust in the wisdom of the American people. They can see through this charade. When you were talking, I was thinking of a great quote from Ronald Reagan, who once said that a government big enough to give you everything you want is big enough to take everything you got. Mm, yes. And I want people to remember that. And it is so true because, yeah, they're going to give you everything you want, but they're going to take everything you have. They're talking about getting rid of private property. They're talking about, you know, no, you can't own your own home. Everybody's going to live in, quote, public.

0: this quote that you had from, I think it was the congressman from California, Roe, something or other. He was saying, you know, oh, we're going to be a multiracial success story. You know, United States is the world's multiracial success story. We have, if you look at people who came from Asia in this country with brown skin, do you know Asians have higher incomes than whites do? Did you know that?
1: No, I didn't know that. But it is already a multiracial. I mean, look what Donald Trump has done in terms of bringing down black unemployment, Hispanic unemployment. And it's nuts that they continue to push these lies. One of their stars, of course, is AOC. And I want to point out that on Polymarket right now, it's early, but she's eclipsed Marco Rubio as the betting favorite to win 2028. Not the nomination.
0: Wow.
1: The whole thing. But she's only at 13%. He's at 12%. A lot of people saying they want to see those folks debate, maybe J.D. Vance debate her. But here's the point. She just filed, AOC, her financial disclosure. Okay, she's got up to $50,000 in her savings account, up to $15,000 in the checking, up to $1,000 in her brokerage account. And get this, up to $15,000 in her 401k, meaning she's been in Congress for years and hasn't saved anything. And she has up to $50,000 in student loans, like all the other crazy liberal socialists who support her. Why would we put this woman in charge of the nation's finances?
0: Well, you know, she probably has about $50 million in her political account, right? Because she is the hottest thing now in the Democratic Party. But have you noticed, Ed, in the last week, though, she's denouncing everything that she once said. She's trying to rush to the middle like, oh, I never said I was for free this. I never said I was for getting rid of the police. I never said I was against, you know, the ICE. And she's on record of saying this stuff. This is what they all do to win the election. They try to rush to the middle. But AOC is so on record for all of the crazy ideas. She even said, I'm not for wokeism anymore. She invented wokeism.
1: You're so right. I want to get into something that ties into all these crazy spending plans. And it's not just about the socialists. We've got to call out the Republicans as well. And you do that because you have the courage. You keep talking about the national debt. You've been doing this for years. And I just pointed out the interest on the debt, as you know, is now outspending what we pay for national defense, what we pay for Medicare. And whether the Democrats or Republicans are in charge, these numbers keep getting worse. How serious of a threat is this to our nation in terms of not just our financial security, but our national security if we're so deep in debt? And what do we do about it? What has to change?
0: Well, the good news is under Trump, even though the deficit and debt have gone up, the economy is growing. You know, I'm a growth guy. If we can grow the private sector economy as we're doing, then we need to make sure the economy is growing faster than the debt. And that's the main thing. But I want to make this point loud and clear because you made it earlier, and I just want to repeat it. It's one of the most important things you said. We do not have a revenue problem in Washington. We're collecting. Did you know this, Ed? We're collecting more revenue today than ever before in our history.
1: Interesting.
0: It is a spending problem. That you're just going to keep raising taxes. If you raise taxes, folks, I guarantee you, I know what they'll do. They're even saying what they'll do. They will spend it.
1: There you go. Last thing on that Trump economy, because I get what you say about growing, and I acknowledge that for sure. University of Michigan came out this morning. Consumer sentiment index shows it's falling a little from 55 to 51. Big inflation numbers this week that showed inflation is slowing big time, that the president's policies are working. The Treasury Secretary, Scott Bessent, was here on Newsmax last night making clear, great interview with Rob Schmidt, about how they are cleaning up Joe Biden's economic mess. Are you confident, though, that will translate to voters between now and November? It's a tight window.
0: No, I'm not a political expert. You know, usually the party out of power does win the midterm elections. That's been the pattern for the last 30 years. So it's a tough sled for the Republicans. But what really matters is the Republicans win again in 2028. That's the big election. That will decide the future of our country. If we move towards a Democrat socialist agenda, America will not be recognized. We are the land of the free. We are the land of opportunity. We're the land every person in the world wants to come to. If we go socialist, where do people go?
1: Unbelievable. You're right. You pointed it out in Europe. It's already gone in many ways. Yeah. Stephen Moore, we appreciate your insight always. Thank you, sir.
0: Thank you, Ed.
1: Straight ahead, our next guest, get this, wore a burqa to expose election fraud in Minnesota.
2: If you live with them, you can vouch for them. You can vouch for up to 8 people.
3: And no ID for any?
2: Nope.
1: In Minnesota, you can vouch for eight people with no ID. You won't want to miss this explosive story. Plus, Luigi Mangione, accused of killing the CEO.

of United Health pleads guilty to federal stalking charges, says in court today for the first time, quote, I shot Mr. Thompson in Manhattan and he died. The famed attorney, Mark Garagos, standing by to discuss this and several other big high-profile cases gripping the nation. In fact, Tupac Shakur trial in Vegas later. We're serving up slices of pie for far-left governors Gavin Newsom and Gretchen Whitmer. They're still fawning over that guy, Tony Fauci. Shut your pie hole. Coming up on The Big Take.

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1: I vouch.
2: You should print.
3: Yes.
2: We'll get you checked in first, and then we can vouch.
1: What is required?
2: You're already pre-registered, so nothing else. Just you'll sign something, and we'll get your phone number.
1: And then she vote?
2: Yeah.
1: Okay. Do we need ID?
2: Nope.
1: No ID needed? Mm-hmm. Her ID? She does not need ID?
2: Nope.
1: I have also 7 other people who I live with. Can they not register?
2: If you live with them, you can vouch for them. You can vouch for up to 8 people.
4: And the lady with the blue and green hair and the other lady who has no skepticism at all. You can vouch for everybody. You saw it. Independent journalist Cam Higby going undercover in Minnesota as a Muslim woman in a burqa. Being told by that poll worker he does not need an ID to vote, and he could also vouch for 8 other unregistered people. And Democrats insist to us election fraud does not happen. It does. We showed it, and we're going to give you more. Joining me live, independent journalist from the video, Cam Higby. Alongside him, founder of Endeavor PAC and former U.S. Senate candidate Tiffany Smiley. Good to see you both.
5: Good to be here.
6: Thanks for having me.
4: Cam, I got to start with you. Great job, of course. Were you surprised at how easy that was? I mean, were you expecting it to be a little harder?
6: I was. I was expecting a little bit of suspicion, but I think the conclusion that I kind of came to is even if they were suspicious of me, it kind of breaks the fundamentals of their ideology if they were to question me, because in the off chance I actually am a Muslim woman, then they're racist, you know? So it kind of breaks their mind a little bit. So I got away with it. They were going to let me vote as a woman.
4: Unbelievable. Yeah, well, that part as well is astounding. I guess you could identify as a woman and they'll let you vote that way. Tiffany, how does Michelle Tafoya, who was here on The Big Take yesterday and I think is an outstanding candidate, but how can a Republican like Tafoya win on the issues? How can she win at the ballot box when there's clearly fraud going on?
5: Yeah, well, she has to continue to expose it, which she is doing. Michelle Tafoya is a friend, and I support her and back her. I think she's an amazing candidate and the right person for Minnesota. I know everyone thinks that Minnesota is this far left crazy state, but it's actually a little more purple than people realize. In the state legislature, there's a Republican speaker of the House. The House is tied. The Senate Democrats only have a majority by 1. So it is winnable. And I think Michelle has done a really, really good job of, you remember the Somali fraud, daycare fraud that was exposed. She's done a really good job of making it known and exposing that they need new leadership. I mean, these numbers are astounding to me. In 2020, they had almost 18,000 undocumented voters. 2022, 10,000. 2024, 18,000. Nearly 46,000 voters with no documentation in just 3 elections in Minnesota. That's
4: unreal.
5: Their vouching. It's crazy.
4: She's got to keep exposing it. We're going to keep exposing it. Yes. Cam, can't wait for your next investigation. You're going to have to keep on coming back. AOC is like the leader of some of this crazy, and she always says there's no voter fraud. She's now leading some of the presidential polls. She and her fiancé have broken up. She's freezing her eggs. People say she's probably going to run for president. I wonder if this resurfaced video where she forced him to talk about how to combat racism as a white person may have had something to do with them breaking up. Watch.
7: So, Riley, what has been helpful to you in combating racism?
8: I think it's helpful and important to talk to other white people about racism. And I think a lot of people, they don't want to be racist. They don't think that they're racist, but they also don't know some of the things that they believe or say are and can be racist.
4: So, Cam, was that like the woke one era?
6: I mean, that is just a tortured man. It always brings me back to that thing where they say that all white men are racist, but they're all married or dating white men.
4: Interesting. Ilhan Omar, there's a long list of them, Tiffany. And people are online are saying it looks a little like a hostage video.
5: Yeah, I feel bad for him. It's so cringe. You know, it's so awful. I have 3 boys. I hope they never have to experience anything like this. The fact is, this isn't the real world. That is not how people interact. That is not how people talk. I travel from sea to shining sea, everywhere in between. This is not real, but it's AOC. You know, she was cool when everything was woke, and she was woke. And now she's trying to distance herself because she's trying to appeal to the larger masses.
4: There you go. Well, your boys have a fighting chance with a mom like you. Tiffany, yeah. We hope you'll come back. Cam, great work as always. We'll see you soon. Meantime, coming up, stunning turn in the criminal case against Luigi Mangione, the leftist hero today, confessing to killing UnitedHealthcare CEO Brian Thompson. Famed attorney Mark Garagos standing by live to break that down. I can't wait to get his take as well on Lindsey Clancy, that case in Massachusetts. We've got a lot to talk about. We'll see Mark in just a minute.

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1: All right, breaking today, a stunning admission in court, the murder trial of Luigi Mangione. He pled guilty in federal court, still facing state charges maybe, admitting he shot and killed the UnitedHealthcare CEO Brian Thompson outside a Midtown Manhattan hotel. The judge accepted the plea, sets sentencing for December 18th. Mangione now faces a maximum sentence of life in prison. The Thompson family, by the way, was in court. They released a statement saying, in part, today's guilty plea marks an important step toward justice for Brian and our family. We're joined live by the attorney, Mark Garagos. Always good to have him on these big stories. Mark, pleasure.
2: Pleasure's all mine, Ed. How are you?
1: Fantastic. Were you surprised by his admission? I mean, he's got all these fangirls. He's got over like $1.5 million in the defense fund because, he's like a liberal hero. And some people had been speculating it would be hard to find a jury. And I think you and I spoke about this before, that in New York, he might actually get off. What do you think turned here?
2: I think what happened was my father, who was my partner long since passed away, used to say, it's amazing what happens when the jurors see, or when the defendants see, the whites of the jurors' eyes. Mm. It was apparent that he was going to trial next month in the state court, and that the only way he was going to avoid that was a plea in federal court and renew his motion for double jeopardy to block the state from proceeding. So when you heard that admission in federal court, it served actually a strategic purpose. He had to make his allocution, his statement, expansive enough so that his internet basically stalking charge against resulting in death in federal court, expansive enough to give him a block or a way to stop the state court from proceeding. He did that. Yeah, as you heard, they filed the motion to dismiss the state case almost immediately or simultaneously.
1: So I want to get on to the other cases, but briefly, do you think it'll make the state part go away, or it's unclear?
2: I do. I think the state may try to get creative, but on the murder, I think they're done.
1: All right. The trial in Massachusetts, it's horrified moms and all kinds of people everywhere. The Lindsay Clancy case. She's accused of killing her three young children while her husband was out running errands. When he returned home, he found Lindsay semi-conscious outside. She had jumped from a window and attempted suicide, as you know. Case has taken over the internet with online theories questioning whether her husband may have played a role. What do you make of the conspiracies? What do you think happened here?
2: I think what happened is, I don't have to go too far. She was obviously troubled. It's amazing to me that the prosecution decided to bring this case. I mean, the only thing I can think of is they didn't want to give her any kind of a deal for fear there would be a backlash. I know there are a lot of people who take the position that she's hated by that jury. I don't buy that for a second. I think when you see this woman who's paralyzed, who's lost her three kids, who's sobbing uncontrollably, she's sitting at the counsel table, whose ex-husband has moved on, yet is still testifying in support of the fact that she was in the throes of a mental health crisis. You layer that over with these experts who look like I've got shoes that have been that I've worn longer than some of these people have been an expert. And I don't think this jury is ever going to convict her of the highest charge here. I don't understand what the prosecution is doing.
1: Wow. So you think she's going to get off? We're going to watch that closely. All right.
2: I think she gets mental health.
1: There you go. I heard from my staff that he changed his shoes at CVS on the surveillance camera, the ex-husband. What was he up to? So I think there's a lot of mystery. We're going to follow it. Meantime, Tupac Shakur. I mean, 1996 killing, and now there's a trial in Vegas. 63-year-old Dwayne Davis, he previously claimed in police interviews that Sean Diddy Combs offered a $1 million bounty for the killing of Tupac and Suge Knight. Could this finally get us an answer, this trial? What do you make of that one?
2: When you hear those or see those commercials about lawyers advertising, don't talk, except they use more explicit language. wrote a book. The only reason he's sitting there in custody facing the rest of his life in prison is because he wrote a book for a couple of bucks and then said the shot caller. It's just be careful of what you wish for. That's why he's sitting there.
1: I remember the lawyer, Bob Bennett, who had represented President Clinton at impeachment, I think, in other places, had this thing on his wall when I saw him in Washington. It was a fish with a hook in there. And he said, I wish I kept my mouth shut. And I think he made the same point you did, Mark. It's always a pleasure. Yeah,
2: mine would have been a little bit more colorful. I know. But you've got to fix the channel.
1: There you go. Mark Garagos. Nobody better than him. Thank you, sir. Coming up, two of the dumbest governors in America, Gavin Newsom and Gretchen Whitmer. They call her half Whitmer. Well, they just sat down together. So maybe they got one governor when the two of them sit down. They're comparing notes, and they came to the same conclusion. The real victim of the COVID pandemic, Dr. Fauci.
3: What'd you make of Fauci and all that? Did it bring back some of those memories?
4: Yeah, but I feel bad for him.
1: Memory. They feel bad for the liar. It's why we're telling both governors, shut your pie holes. That's next.

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1: Shut your pie hole.
2: Hey, shut your pie hole.
3: Shut your pie hole.
4: Yeah, time for our favorite segment. I get to tell one or sometimes two lucky leftists, shut your pie hole. Today, serving up a double slice for Michigan Governor Gretchen Whitmer and the California Governor Gavin Newsom. The duo just sat down together for Newsom's podcast, where they both agreed nobody could have handled COVID any better.
5: Everyone was so pissed off that I pulled kids out of school.
6: Yes.
5: I canceled prom. I canceled graduation. Guess what? I canceled my own kids' proms and graduation.
6: I know.
5: I was hearing it inside my house as well as out on the front lawn.
6: Right. I know.
5: But, yeah, we were doing what we thought was the right thing to do at the time.
4: Didn't her husband, like, go out on a boat or something? Anyway, later they both came to the conclusion that the real victim in all of this was the liar, Dr. Tony Fauci.
6: What'd you make of Fauci and all that? Did it bring back some of those memories?
5: Yeah. But and I feel bad for him, you know? I mean, God, people were trying to do the right thing with the information that we had.
4: She feels bad for the guy who lied to pregnant women, which is why I'm telling both of them, shut your pie holes. Here to break it down and whether the two were testing out a 2028 ticket, the CEO of Compass Strategies, Republican strategist Luke Ball. Luke, always good to see you.
7: Thanks, Ed, for having me.
4: I feel like this was a tell, you know, in politics. They are revealing what they know is their biggest weakness. Both of them are scared COVID will sink any chances of 2028.
7: First of all, I would be more of a medical doctor than Dr. Fauci if I printed off a medical diploma from Microsoft Paint on my home printer. And secondly, if they were actually doing, or Dr. Fauci was doing, what he thought was right with the information he had, he would have done quite the opposite on many of the scenarios that occurred under COVID-19, because we know from emails that came out later that masks didn't work. He knew from the facts that were laid before him that a lot of the lockdown procedures would be draconian. And the efforts that he instituted under COVID-19 lockdowns were not productive, and yet he chose to do them anyway. And remember, Ed, it will always be about power. And the Democrats' end goal is to always have power, which is why they championed the lockdowns. They love to have this type of power, and they love to have control over people's lives. So if they're sitting around celebrating the fact that they did all of these things, because she wasn't just reminiscing, she was enjoying listing off all the things
4: memories
7: that she canceled and did all over the place. She is just, like, excited about this, and she's not going to change.
4: She's not going to change, and he's not going to. He didn't mention that he was at French Laundry when everybody was locked down, right?
7: Right.
4: Yeah. It's crazy. All right, let's get on to the next one. So Chelsea Handler comes out and says something really crazy. She's the comedian, and she warned that if the newly confirmed Attorney General Todd Blanche really gets power here, something bad's going to happen for women. Watch.
8: He's going to be confirmed, and he's going to overturn Roe v. Wade. We're all sitting around. All these men who have these powerful platforms are sitting around watching this happen to women, to communities that you could instead be supporting. You don't have to, like, turn over a whole new leaf. It's just about being a decent human being.
4: Luke, wasn't Roe v. Wade overturned back in 2022? So 4 years ago by the U.S. Supreme Court when Joe Biden was in office, years before Todd Blanche was even nominated. These leftists can't even get the basic facts right.
7: We have to make podcast equipment more expensive, Ed, and hopefully we'll stop having to listen to all of this garbage. It's the old talking points that they have were so ingrained in their vernacular that they still bring them out over and over again to throw up because they don't have intelligent discourse skills. They can't actually have a conversation and have a debate and advance policy platforms. They just have, like, a one-page document full of things that they want to scare the voters into believing so they can get their agenda accomplished. Same thing with the two governors that were just talking, same thing with Dr. Fauci. And so it's just lazy political discourse to be saying things like that because it's obviously already happened.
4: Yeah. And I love this idea, a Trump tax on podcast equipment, and you knock half the liberals out of there. Luke, you're a brilliant man. Thank you, sir. Have a good weekend.
7: Of course. Take care, Ed.
4: Coming up, we sit down with the man who helped bring Ronald Reagan's amazing story to life on the big screen. This story more important now than ever because of the socialists, the communists trying to take over. That man, the Gipper, stood him down. Producer Mark Joseph joins us live. There he is to talk Reagan's legacy, some new revelations from his research, and why Reagan is coming back to the theater. How about that? That's next.

0: but lost to Walter Mondale.
1: No one among us is capable of governing himself. Then who among us has the capacity to govern someone else?
2: That, of course, was the late, great President Ronald Reagan dismantling the idea of socialism decades ago. While radical Democrats want to usher in somehow a new era of socialism and communism right here in America, it was the Gipper, of course, who built his legacy on standing firm against all that, helping to bring down the Soviet Union, not just outspending them on the defense front, but standing up for American strength at home and abroad and building that Reagan miracle, the economic miracle that really helped rebuild America. So this fight is newly relevant and more important than ever. So joining me now live is the producer of the 2024 film Reagan, Mark Joseph. Mark, welcome. It's such a pleasure to have you.
3: Thanks, Ed.
2: You spent years combing through a lot of files, FBI files, KGB files, because of all of what was going on between him and the Soviet Union, interviewing more than 50 of his closest aides to better understand him. What are some of the new insights you've got? What do you want people to know about Ronald Reagan?
3: Well, I think he's relevant to our times. And, you know, the two people that I wasn't able to get to were Gorbachev and John Hinckley. Gorbachev asked for a fee, which he didn't do. And Hinckley was not allowed to speak to people like us or the press all those years. And so it wasn't until very recently that I was able to talk to Mr. Hinckley and get his part. I wish I'd talked earlier because he had some very interesting insights that I wish I could have used in the film.
2: Such as?
3: Well, for instance, Ed, I had no idea he was planning to shoot Ronald Reagan upon arriving at the hotel that day, not upon departing. And what happened was Mr. Hinckley says, or John says, that Reagan smiled and waved at him, and he just couldn't bring the gun out in time because he was kind of disarmed by that charm.
2: Wow, a lot of people were disarmed by that charm, the Gipper. That's remarkable. What about the socialism and communism? Because you dug through these files, and, you know, I think Reagan said something to the effect of, we're always one generation away from communism rearing its ugly head.
3: Yeah, so I was able to read the KGB files on Reagan, which are very, very interesting, as well as the FBI files. The FBI kept files on Reagan because he was governor of California, and they had to know what this guy was about because nuclear weapons were in California. So the KGB files basically said that Reagan was superstitious, which is probably their code for religious, that he was a teetotaler, didn't drink alcohol, and they considered him vain. He's a Hollywood actor, after all. He always wanted to look good. Those are some of the KGB files on Reagan. The FBI files are very interesting. Many of them interviewed his neighbors, and they said things like, a very, very nice guy, but has very extreme right-wing views.
2: Interesting. So Reagan is coming back to theaters on September 25th. Why now? Is it the midterms as a hook and the socialism? And how has your view of Reagan evolved in terms of his legacy as you've done all this incredible work?
3: Yeah, you know, we were rushed out on an election year because of contractual obligations. We just decided, let's go back and put some more time. We put 10 more minutes into the film this time, a special America's 250th anniversary edition coming out. We have some fun scenes back in there, such as Reagan was upset because the birds were stealing his fish. He brought his gun out, and he started shooting at the birds. Well, this brought the Secret Service agents to converge and say, Mr. President, we thought you were being shot at. Oh. Just like that are a lot of fun.
2: We can't wait to see it. September 25th in a theater near you. Mark Joseph, we appreciate the insights. Ronald Reagan's legacy, more important than ever. Love it. Thank you.
3: Thank you, Ed.
2: Time now for the results of our poll. Are you surprised Luigi Mangione pled guilty after gaining such a big fan base and all the rest of it? 33% of you are surprised. 67% no, because as Mark Garrigo said, it was going to be hard to get past that trial. Maybe he was staring at the whites of the eyes of those jurors, like Mark's father said. Coming up, going above and beyond. Speaking of Reagan, we got a touching moment of a delivery driver rescuing an American flag and saluting it. It makes us all proud, like Ronald Reagan made us proud to be American again, right? The video is next.

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1: And now my final takes. Big news today from Newsmax itself. Profits on the rise. Big time, as you may know, we're a public company. Newsmax listed on the New York Stock Exchange. We went public last year and made a lot of news then. Well, bigger news now. Thursday, our company results were announced for the second quarter of this year, and they were outstanding. We saw some really big growth in the company. Our overall revenue up 16% year over year, and our broadcast revenues up 21%. Big numbers in the media world, which has been under a lot of pressure. We saw some really significant steps forward. Our affiliate fees up over 80%, and our international license fees up over 400%. So Newsmax growing all around the world, the brand. But the really big news, profitable for the first time as a public company. Almost $3 million in net income and almost $6 million in other adjusted earnings for the second quarter. Exciting stuff. So take a look at our shareholder information and the press release you'll find at NewsmaxInvest.com. You'll also learn more about the company from your stockbroker. We are NMAX. That's the ticker symbol on the New York Stock Exchange. Check us out. And thank you, most of all, to our viewers for your great support and helping to make our news revolution real. And it's growing. Meantime, a heartwarming moment caught on video. It captured the moment an Amazon delivery driver in Kentucky noticed an American flag tangled around its pole. Instead of ignoring it, she paused, as you see, to fix it. Unfurling every layer, she then stepped back and eventually saluted it. The driver told a local station she couldn't leave the flag tangled like that. Oh, wow. Because it would be like leaving a friend stranded. She also said she salutes the American flag whenever she sees one. And there she is. How beautiful is that? An inspiration on the way into the weekend. Don't miss the big take next week. Investigative journalist James O'Keefe will be here live to discuss his latest undercover sting exposing massive voting loopholes at polling places in far-left Minnesota. Some might even call it voter fraud. Funny. I was reliably told by Democrats many times, there's no voter fraud. We will expose it and show it to you Monday. Don't miss it. In the meantime, don't go anywhere. Our primetime players is getting heated up. Carl Higbee front line up next. Don't miss that. Have a great night and a great weekend, Patriots.

Okay, welcome into Frontline. It's 6 o'clock right here on the East Coast, and America's rails are getting a major makeover. The Trump administration announcing a massive $5.3 billion investment in rail safety infrastructure and brand new Amtrak trains. And get this, billions of those dollars were freed up after canceling California's infamous Train to Nowhere. Welcome to the golden age of rail. Plus, coincidence or something more, a senior CCP intelligence official with special forces training in a reported sniper record has been linked to a property purchase just steps away from the White House. What could go wrong? The threat may be closer than you think. And an unexpected twist. Remember the former Cambridge professor Jason Arday? Carl, he told you about that guy. Well, he's now been found dead in the UK just 1 week after an investigation into alleged plagiarism was launched. Authorities saying his death is being treated as unexpected, but is not believed to be suspicious. I'm Bob Brooks, in for Carl Higbee. Frontline starts right now.

0: And welcome into Frontline. Carl has the night off. I'm Bob Brooks. However, Carl, he will be joining us later in the show with an update you don't want to miss, so you got to stick around to see him. Stay tuned for that. But first, President Trump was up our way today in Nassau County, Long Island, to do a victory lap on his touch, to touch on his crime approach, which has worked, been tough, so well that Attorney General Todd Blanche, FBI Director Kash Patel, they were all there as well. Hey, all I got to say, you know, congrats to everyone involved with this historic achievement.
1: We achieved the largest drop in murder rate ever recorded, the lowest level in 125 years. That's since the year 1900. In 2025, we achieved the single largest reduction in violent crime in American history.
0: Congrats again, I say, on that. You know what? There's two ways to combat crime the way I see it. Now, you could go the Democrat way, that is soft on crime, or as I like to call it, really not living in reality. It's defunding the police or not having it at all, like the Democrat socialists are calling for. It's prosecutors not prosecuting crimes that most of us think should be prosecuted, like vandals destroying parts of our national monuments. More on that in just a minute. Or it's even prosecutors going after people who do the right thing. Case in point, Daniel Penny right here in New York. You remember this one? When Penny stepped in and then stopped a crazy guy on the subway who was terrorizing people. Remember the Manhattan DA, Alvin Bragg? He charged him with second-degree manslaughter and criminally negligent homicide after he choked out this guy, one Jordan Neely, who was going nuts on the subway, also a guy who had been arrested, guess what, 42 times previously, yet somehow he was let back out into the general public. Which brings me to my next point, the judges, who don't throw these people away. Just yesterday, we talked about how this judge, Nichelle Holmes, let a criminal illegal alien out of jail and then 24 hours later went on to murder Todd Stewart outside of his home in California while the suspect was trying to commit a robbery. So you have that path, which seems like it promotes crime rather than stopping it. Or then you have what President Trump and his administration are doing. I think it's called drop the hammer. It's old school. Like how most of us were raised as decent people to know that if you commit a crime, any crime, doesn't matter what it is, you are on some deep you-know-what. And if you keep committing crimes, you forget about it. You're going to jail for a long time. I'm just going to go out on a limb here. I would say it is working. Just out from the administration 2 days ago, they write this, in Washington, D.C., homicides, they are down 43.9%. Homicides in Memphis, they are down 43.7%. In New Orleans, homicides are down nearly 25%. That is incredible. And here was the president on that earlier today.
1: In D.C., Memphis, and New Orleans, we've removed over 30,000 criminals from the streets in a single year. In Memphis, crime is down 71%. In New Orleans, crime is down 75%. And in D.C., crime is down 81%.
0: Believe that's even real. It's all across the country, though, not just in those cities. Reporting shows that homicides in the nation's largest cities overall down 17.2% from the first half of last year, alongside sharp declines in robberies, got rapes, aggravated assaults, and overall violent crime. That translates to nearly 14,200 fewer reported violent crimes in just the last 6 months alone. Also, FBI Director Kash Patel, he posted this to X. The FBI is delivering results for the American people here, and I want to walk through all of these, all right? 20% drop in the nationwide murder rate, as we said. 53,696 violent crime arrests. That is a 90% increase. Okay, you got 8,370 child victims. They have been located, identified, up 24%. We protect our children. 3,258 kilos of fentanyl, the deadly drug, it has been seized. 4,639 gangs and criminal enterprises, they have been disrupted. And also this, 5,072 child predators and human traffickers, they have been locked up. That is up 13%. These people, this are not talking points. They are results. Totally agree. They are results. Federal law enforcement is proving that with competent leadership and the right mindset, you don't got to live in a place where you think you're going to get shot or mugged walking down your street or your house broken into. You know, we don't have to live in a country where the headlines on local news like this in Chicago are this. Trump denounces Chicago violence after weekend shootings leave at least 7 dead and 30 injured. You know, what's crazy to me, it's as, almost as if the NBC Chicago, they write it like it's a bad thing when the president of the United States calls out the fact that 7 people are killed, 30 more people are shot in just one weekend in your summer. The leaders of these cities, these sanctuary cities that only penalize the law-abiding citizen, all they need to do, call the president, ask for the D.C. treatment. You can get that.
1: For other cities like New York, Chicago, L.A., all they have to do is call us and we will stop that crime. We'll stop that horrible crime. We come in with the right people. We come in with the power to move people out of the country if they're here illegally. And
0: what this progress says to me couldn't be more clear. One, Democrats on crime couldn't be more wrong. The proof is there. But taking it a step further, you can, in fact, arrest your way out of this. That is exactly what they did in Washington, D.C. Crime is committed generally in bulk by the same small amount of people. Like I said earlier during this opening, Jordan Neely, that guy was arrested more than 40 times. And here I dug up this piece out of all places. This is from the National Library of Medicine, who studied the criminals. They wrote an article titled this, "The 1% of the population accountable for 63% of all violent crime convictions. 1% responsible, 63% of crime convictions." And the president, he said pretty much the same thing about the crime in D.C. You know, law enforcement knows who these people are.
1: 2% of the people create 91% of the crime. I love that stat because we can handle 2% of the people. If it was 60% of the people, we got problems.
0: You see, it can be done, and you all should be demanding this wherever you live. Probably seems pretty obvious to anyone with common sense, yet Democrats, they'll peddle this lie to you. Okay, I'm about to show you an actual New York State Assemblywoman.
2: Most of what we saw were crimes of poverty. People who were stealing things like toothpaste. People who were stealing things like, you know, soap. And that means if you're stealing those things, you need them.
0: Yo, fool, empty your pockets. Give me your hand soap. Give me your toothpaste. Where do they find these people? Also, speaking of crime, if I didn't bring this up tonight, it would be shame on me, so I got to. Our nation's World War II monument was vandalized and defaced. That is a slap in the face to every American who sacrificed everything to have a free world. That memorial, if any of them, I mean, they all are, but especially that one, it is sacred. The suspect in this is a woman named Melissa Ferris. These people hate everything our country stands for, clearly, because what other conclusion can you come up with if you wanted to face the World War II memorial? And it's also been announced that the U.S. Attorney for the District of Columbia, Jeanine Pirro, she is charging her. I got to bring this up, though. President Trump, he's pretty adamant. Pirro should not have dropped the charges against the suspects that were initially arrested for damaging the Lincoln Memorial reflecting pole. Here's a reminder.
1: And I was disappointed with Jeanine Pirro, really disappointed with Jeanine Pirro. She folded like an umbrella and people get away with things. And it's a disgrace.
0: Yeah, I think we were all worried dropping the case was going to embolden someone else to do something similar. And what do you know? Look at our World War II memorial today. Again, these people despise the country as you know it. And in case you need a reminder of that threat that the left is today, you know this. In Michigan, the Democrat nominee for U.S. Senate is Abdul El-Sayed. Well, on social media right now, members of his family, close members, his sister, actually, her social media posts, they are being exposed. And here's some of the latest posts that they have brought up now. She writes, "Lord, please help me have empathy and compassion for the people who are now discovering that America is a pretty evil place that hates indigenous, black, brown, trans, queer, and poor people." She also wrote this, "I hope the world, whole world, rises up against the U.S. empire." Okay, that is his sister, his family. That is his blood. So it makes you wonder, you know, makes you wonder what the guy really, really wants to do with our country if his sister is saying stuff like that. Joining me now, former Trump White House surrogate and attorney Ford O'Connell and retired NYPD detective, bureau sergeant, and founder of Blue Lives Matter NYC, Joe Imperatrice. Pleasure to have you both on. Joe, going to start with you on this. To have President Trump up in Long Island today, to show all the progress that has happened all over the country here. Got to make you feel good. Got to make you feel good to know that the president has the black, the men and women in blue. He's got your back.
3: Isn't it incredible when you have a real leader, how things can change? For years, you're told that we can't arrest people, that we can't stop the crime, that you can't take the homeless off the streets. And then you have somebody that's willing to do it. Look at Rudy Giuliani in 1993. They said he could never clean up Times Square, never bring down crime. Broken windows is a bad policy. And he ended up being one of the greatest mayors in the history of the world. Real leadership gets things done.
0: Ford talking about arresting our way out of this, as President Trump said, about 1 or 2% of the population responsible for most of the crime in the country. Democrats, their viewpoint is much different. As an attorney, what do you think about that?
4: Well, I've worked in two DA's offices, including Los Angeles County, and I will tell you right now, if you do not prosecute criminals, you will only get more crime. Crime is a capitalistic endeavor in the sense that if you can get away with it, you're going to continue to keep getting away with it, and that's the entire problem. Democrats, they want to treat the criminals like victims and the victims like criminals, and when you do that, that's a blueprint for anarchy.

0: President Trump wants that to happen.
1: Well, she does because the charges were dismissed with prejudice. She could bring him back. She could get him for loitering if you really want to do it. But it has a troubling pattern. Leftists want to destroy things. We saw this with the reflecting pool. We saw this with 8647 on the monument. And unfortunately, it leads to the exact point. I've got a feeling that Ferris felt she could get away with this with the World War II monument, which is disgusting because of what happened at the reflecting pool.
0: So you're saying she should not have dropped those charges. Is that what you're saying?
1: She needed to modify them. You have to hold people accountable, even if it's only a slap on the wrist. Letting them off scot-free only emboldens others.
0: So you think the president is right to keep pushing that issue?
1: Yes, and his frustration is absolutely justified because he knows what Trump derangement syndrome leads to. And when you realize that the National Guard has dropped homicides 44% in the nation's capital, and he spent hundreds of billions of dollars trying to renovate this city, I mean, it's gone from like a third world hellhole to actually a halfway decent place.
0: Yeah, to the greatest capital in the world, because we are the world's greatest country. We should have the nicest capital. Totally believe that. Joe, also, last thing I want to talk about here, El Sayed, the guy running for Senate in Michigan, showing his sister's Twitter feed some just nasty messages about our country and how she obviously just clearly hates it here. Your thoughts about that and maybe this guy getting into big time office?
2: You know, the problem is me being a Republican at 12 years old, they want to bring something up that I said and say how terrible of a person I am. But according to them, it's all right for them to make mistakes. It's okay for them to say things like we deserve 9/11. That's not okay. We need to hold people accountable. Just like tigers don't change their stripes, these people are not going to change their stripes. Just it's pretty, you know, funny to me how when elections come up, they want to start being more moderate. The second they get in, they get radical all over again.
0: So Ford, she is the sister of a potential United States senator. She's posting online basically down with the U.S. empire. OK, are we for real here? Is this really happening?
1: Yes, it's really happening, and we have a lot of reasons for that, and I'm going to point to ICE as well, but there, to Joe's point, there's no statute of limitation on crazy positions. If I'm Mike Rogers, I'm broadcasting that over and over, because right now Mike Rogers is leading in Michigan for one reason. 54% of Michiganders think he's too extreme, and they should make sure that he drives at home about El Sayed, because if El Sayed gets into office, I promise you we're going to have a lot more problems, because a lot of the other radicals are too.
0: Well, I'll tell you boys what, I got a sister. If she started posting stuff like that online, I don't know. I'd have to distance myself a little bit from her. I don't know how that would fly.
1: Certainly no Thanksgiving, though, for you, Bob.
0: Yeah.
1: Cancel it then.
0: We got to leave it there. For Joe, I appreciate it, gentlemen. Thank you.
1: Thanks, Bob.
0: All right, coming up, the cameras aren't going away, but after a growing backlash, the company Flock is changing the way it records you, and that change could affect what happens to your data. Talking about potentially spying on you coming up. Details in a bit. But first, who's really behind the wheel on America's highways? Well, 21 states sue the Trump administration in an attempt to hide the identities of illegal aliens who have no business driving trucks on our roads. Coming up next, we speak with an angel father who knows this story all too well.

0: bin Laden was dead.
1: Okay, welcome back in. Got to ask this question. Who are Democrats really protecting? Because you'd think keeping Americans safe from dangerous drivers, that would be a no-brainer. But I'll think again. New Jersey and more than 20 other Democrat-led states are now fighting the Trump administration over access to a nationwide database containing information on 17 million commercial drivers to verify who exactly is driving these semis on our highways. And the Trump administration isn't asking nicely. They're threatening to pull $10 million in federal funding if these states refuse to hand it over. So once again, Democrats putting just about everyone and everything well ahead of the safety and the well-being of American citizens. You know, countless of Americans, they have been killed on the roads by illegals who sadly weren't qualified to be operating a commercial vehicle on our road. It is pretty much an epidemic at this point. Now, remember when this, you head to the ballot box because it is a major issue. Joining me now to discuss Angel Father Chris Odetz, whose daughter Krisha, she was killed while crossing the street in Rockwell, Texas, by an illegal alien. Chris, sir, it's an honor to have you on the show tonight. I appreciate it so much.
2: Thank you, sir, for having me. I appreciate it.
1: So let's start here. I can't imagine what your family has been through. And doing this kind of media and speaking about it here, I know is so important to you. So let's talk about the fact that these 21 states here, they're fighting the Trump administration on trying to figure out who these people are so you can get them off the road. What would you say to the governors, the attorneys general of those states?
2: Well, my question is, what happened to the rights of the citizens that are killed? When you're driving a semi-truck and you're plowing into traffic and you're killing people, no longer maybe one or two people, but you're plowing and killing families wholesale and vehicles, what happened to their rights? Do they end when they were killed, or are they irrelevant to the fact that this person that's driving a vehicle in a country that they either don't speak the language or they can't read the language and they just make bad choices and plow into something and kill people, their rights are more important? Whose rights are more important, U.S. citizen or somebody who's not in the country legally? That guy may walk away from driving that truck and killing a bunch of people, but the people that were killed, they're never going to be heard from again. Their families will suffer for the rest of their lives the loss of a loved one, and most likely to have very little to no criminal justice for the loss of their loved one.
1: Chris, why do you think Democrats, they never bring that point up, that so many Americans, whether it was on the road or through crime, whatever it might be, so many Americans have lost their lives at the hands of an illegal? They never mention that part ever when they make their argument.
2: That's a really good question, because I've personally had the opportunity to sit in committee hearings with people like Ms. Jayapal, and they seem to find it unimportant, the rights and the concerns of these illegal aliens, far more important. I remember having one politician that loves to fall asleep during his committee hearings decide to address myself and several other Angel parents about 5 years ago by saying that he understood that there were people in the committee hearing that had might have had someone killed by someone, but they're more concerned about the unfair treatment of illegal aliens by the previous administration, which at the time was the Trump administration. So, you know, it's a really good question as to how you can sleep comfortably at night knowing that you sat in a committee hearing and said, why do we have to keep hearing about these American citizens being killed by illegals, and not enough time spent listening to the plight of these who come here illegally and seem to have a problem with following our laws or immigration policy, because they really need it now. It's more important than our American citizens. They really need to be here choose not to follow any law.
1: And they certainly do. And Chris, I'm with you. I don't know how they sleep at night knowing that they have allowed so much of this to happen. What would your message to the Trump administration be about keeping going and pushing it and getting these people out of here and fighting through these legal roadblocks?
2: Well, you know, everything that Mr. Trump does seems to spawn a lawsuit because he did something that they didn't like. I would say follow a previous general from the Civil War, General Grant. Scorched earth. You're not coming for re-election. Burn it down. Go after every single one that you can. Get them out of the country, because they're only going to do one thing: kill somebody else. They're not going to follow the laws. They're not going to patriate. They have no interest in doing that, where they would have done it the proper way of coming in. So whatever it takes and however many lawsuits it takes to prove that his cause is just and right, do it. Have no pity, no care, compassion, or concern about anything that these people say that they're, you know, they're here for a better life or they're trying. My daughter will never grow past 13 years old. My daughter never will graduate high school, will never graduate college, will never get engaged. And there are thousands of Americans just like her. And it's happening way too frequently, way too often, even now. No compassion.
1: Chris Odette, sir, I know it's not easy to come on and talk about this. We appreciate it. And I'm sure the administration hears you loud and clear, and they will not stop, sir. You have a great weekend. Thank you so much.
2: You do the same. Thank you.
1: All right, coming up, the USS Abraham Lincoln has been at sea for more than 250 days, but now mainstream media is focusing on claims of dire conditions aboard the warship. So they're saying we are mistreating our military and their morale is low. Okay, well, guess what? Someone wants to chime in on that.

0: on Newsmax.
1: Well, no, that ship is moving. No, they're not. That ship is moving right now, or very shortly, and it's being replaced with another very similar ship.
2: All right. The USS Abraham Lincoln, it has been at sea for more than 250 days, supporting U.S. military operations in the Middle East and the war against Iran. But as we heard from the president earlier this afternoon, it's being replaced by another warship, the USS George Washington. This comes after the mainstream media has been painting a pretty bleak picture of life aboard the USS Abraham Lincoln, reporting claims of food shortages. They say there's broken plumbing, water problems, even sailors allegedly trying to go overboard. ABC News is really running with this one, trying to make the Trump administration look bad, our military look bad. They describe the reports as dire conditions, while other outlets have used phrases like deteriorating conditions and a mental health crisis. But Defense Secretary Pete Hegseth, he set the record straight on this one. Here he is.
3: Completely misrepresented. Listen, we make sure that every ship, every crew, every captain has everything we can provide them at every single moment. Some deployments are longer than others, and I have more respect and gratitude for those sailors than anybody.
2: All right, this raises a bigger question. You know, when you're talking about a U.S. aircraft carrier currently operating in a war zone, you know, how much detail should the media be broadcasting? Right, a safety issue. Also, the Secretary of War says it's not true. So let's talk about it. Here to discuss bringing the truth to this, host of Frontline, Carl Higbee, who is out today because, Carl, and it's great to see you, man, and I appreciate you letting me fill in. You had some surgery. You had some surgery on your arm. What's going on with that? Can we talk about that real quick?
4: Yeah, I just tore my bicep, so I had surgery yesterday, but I'll be back Monday.
2: All right, perfect, man. I know. You heal quickly. All right, let's get to the issue at hand here. These reports that things are going wrong on the USS Abraham Lincoln. What's your response, you know, to that?
4: I mean, this is, first off, they never are short on food, ever. There's never a food shortage. There's never any of that. And as far as morale goes, like, look, people go on deployments and morale goes down sometimes. It's just the reality of it. But the fact that we have people reporting on the fact that they're jumping off off the ship and things like that, like, look, there's a lot of people who join the military not for the military. They joined the military recently after the war and said, hey, I'm going to get a college degree. Look, I knew people like that. And most of them are joining to be hardened war fighters. But a lot of them get on there and they say, look, I'm going to join the military for a career move. It'll be great to give me some experience and pay for my college. And then they actually get on a deployment and they're like, wow, OK, this is real. And 250 days, I've done a 250 day deployment. That's a slog. So, look, some people crack under it. That's the unfortunate fact of war.
2: Now, Carl, as we were discussing earlier today, that all of a sudden the media, they have come in and they're trying to hone in on this to make the Trump administration look bad. But during Iraq, things like that, other conflicts, there was no concern about that. And service, they were getting extended out there. Can you talk about that?
4: Yeah. So there wasn't any reporting under Barack Obama about the suicide from stop loss, even towards the end of George Bush. The media left that alone. And it only seems like under Trump do they find things. Oh, there's mental health problems. Yeah. Well, you know what? There's been mental health problems since the beginning of the Iraq and Afghanistan war. We have 22 veterans, possibly more a day, killing themselves. The CNN doesn't report on that. They don't seem to care about any of that stuff. What they do care about is figuring out some way to make Trump look bad because he did something that no other leader in the history of, or at least in the last 47 years, has had the balls to do.
2: Yeah, finally, he did, after every president said we needed to. Also, let's jump to this as well. Some reports that the U.S. Has virtually used all of some of its stockpiles or most of the long-range missiles. And the media using that to paint the picture that the military, we are running out of weapons. We are not safe. How much of this do you think goes back to the billions of weapons maybe the Biden administration, they sent to Ukraine? And also, there was no reporting on that from the media, too. Like, look at Josh Shapiro, governor of Pennsylvania. He's signing the bombs, and then he's sending them over.
4: Yeah. Well, that's the thing, Bob, is they hailed this as a heroism. We gave Patriot missiles and GBUs and all kinds of different bombs and missiles and air protection to Ukraine. And nobody raised any problem about munition shortages then. Now we're actually using those. And look, we will run out of bombs before Iran runs out of people who hate us. There is an ultimate solution to that. But you know what? It's going to take a lot of political theater to get there. The other thing is, It is just, to me, why do we know about our munition stockpiles? Why does the American people even know about that? And let me tell you, like, yes, we may be running out of certain munitions, but we're not running out of munitions to fight a war. I know this because some of the places that I've trained, I have looked for literally tens of miles at places that where munitions are stored. Tens of miles in the middle of deserts that are just full of munitions. We have plenty of munitions to fight this war.
2: Carl, real quick, I call it media malpractice, everything we're seeing. Yeah. Reporting on the USS Abraham Lincoln, our munitions, people, we're running out here. That's what I think it is. Your final thoughts.
4: Yeah, I mean, I wish the media would be celebrating America. You know, that's in World War II. There was a big mission from all Americans that to, you know, be positive and make sure we get through the war. People sacrificed their businesses so they could support the war efforts. Women went to be nurses and worked in factories from previous, you know, stay at home wife positions to support that war. I wish we could get that spirit back with this one because we're never going to have another chance to do this, Bob.
2: Carl Higbee, the host of Frontline. I appreciate you, man. Good to see you.
4: See you Monday.
2: All right. See you Monday. Okay. Coming up, leave it to the Democrats to pander to minorities. One group in Texas teaming up with a designated terrorist organization to put in a Stop Muslim Hate event. We've got all that in.

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1: Okay, welcome back in Frontline. We talked about this earlier, how the left's rooted in very deep hatred for America. Well, now you're going to take a look at this event in Austin, Texas last night, hosted by the city's Equity and Inclusion Department alongside CARE Austin. CARE, they are a designated terrorist organization by the state of Texas, and they held the what is called Stop Muslim Hate Bystander Intervention Training at the Asian American Resource Center. Some upcoming events for these trainings are this: Stop Hate Based on Harassment, Stop Jewish Hate, Stop Black Hate, Stop Immigrant and Refugee Hate, Stop Asian Hate. Now, I'll say this, it's fine to try and stop hate. I don't want people to be hated, sure. But where's the Stop America Hate course, right? Because as long as we keep pandering to these groups, the more we're going to have field trips like this.
2: It's always exciting to have the opportunity to speak to the general community about Islam. We were blessed to have a group of high school students come and visit the Centro Islamico. And their teachers wanted them to see a different side of the Muslims.
1: So what that is, they said 30 students visited a mosque and then went on to be left changed by their visit. Meanwhile, that same state wants to put James Tallarico potentially in the U.S. Senate, the same guy who said this about teaching Bible in the classrooms.
3: These are kids who aren't able to think for themselves yet. They haven't formed their own worldviews. And to push propaganda, to push indoctrination on those youngest students is deeply immoral and should trouble all of us.
1: Okay, so you're telling me it's okay to take them to a mosque and change them, but it's not okay to have Bible teachings, especially in the historic context. All I got to say, choose wisely, Texas. Wow. Joining me, CEO of Citizens Alliance, Cliff Maloney, Daily Caller senior politics reporter, Ashley Brasfield. Pleasure to have you both on. Ashley, why do I find myself all of a sudden worried about the state of Texas?
4: Yeah, you should feel really bad about the state of Texas, I think, at this point. I mean, there is a large segment of Islam, you know, I guess flourishing really across the state at this point. But I think, you know, this is the trouble also with the Tallarico nomination here for the Democrat Party. I think it's a little bit more appealing compared to a Beto O'Rourke back a few years ago, because you have Tallarico, who's this, you know, minister who it can appeal to the electorate in Texas in that different way. And you see him, you know, fighting back against a lot of these allegations that are coming against him from Republicans. In opposition, putting an ad out there with his, you know, Baptist preacher grandfather, Pawpaw, and he's making a real appeal there. And, you know, it's being able to go across that opposition that's already been put out there. And it's kind of telling a story that I think a lot of that will appeal to Texans, frankly. And so that's the real threat here. Well, the financial numbers are also kind of concerning, because all of his money, $30 million worth of it, is coming from places like California. And granted, Kim Paxton has raised the most in any Republican primary in Texas compared to someone like a John Cornyn. But, you know, that aspect of this is another, you know, tell all that, you know, Paxton has been able to do what Cornyn was not able to do.
1: We certainly hope Tallarico is nothing more than a Beto O'Rourke. Also want to get to this, Cliff, here. Peak stupid in Massachusetts, Governor Healey. She has appointed the first statewide heat resilience officer, Katie Schlick. Okay, looking like the exact type of person that you would expect for a heat advisor role. She's going to get about $90,000 to manage the heat in Massachusetts here. I guess they're just coming up with whatever to hire those kids who are coming out of college with bogus degrees. Your thoughts on that?
5: Yeah, this is government 101. You create these random positions to act like you're making a difference. How about you focus on bringing down the income tax? How about you focus on lowering prices for hardworking families in Massachusetts? The Democrats are off the rails. They have no idea how to create real things in society, so they always turn to government. This is just another case of them creating wild positions and trying to tell the voters, hey, we're doing something for you. How about you create real change for once?
1: No, they're actually taking from us to make that salary. $90,000 in tax dollars, so a lot more. We got to leave it there. Ashley, Cliff, I appreciate you. Have a great weekend.
4: Thanks, you.
5: Bob.
1: Okay, and now a little news from Newsmax itself. As you may know, we are a public company. Newsmax is listed on the New York Stock Exchange, and we went public last year and made a lot of news. Well, we just announced on Thursday our company results for the second quarter of this year, and they were actually excellent. Okay, we saw some really good growth in the company. Our overall revenue grew 16% year over year, and our broadcast revenues, they were up 21%. Those are big numbers in the media world. And we saw some really significant steps. Our affiliate fees, they were up over 80%. And our international license fees, they were up over 400. But the really big news is where we were profitable for the first time as a public company with almost $3 million in net income and $5.7 million in adjusted EBITDA for the quarter. Now, our second quarter audience rose 4% year over year, reaching 26.9 million viewers, just like you. And we are so thankful to be able to provide the hard-hitting news that you've come to love and respect from Newsmax. So, again, thank you so much for making all this possible. Okay, exciting stuff. So take a look at our shareholder information in the press release at NewsmaxInvest.com. You can also find out more about the company from your stockbroker. Just ask them. We are NMAX on the New York Stock Exchange, so check us out. And thank you for all that great support in helping us to make our news revolution real. All right, coming up, talking about getting spied on. Well, the CEO of the invasive Flock cameras, you know those, finally responding to the backlash and pressure put on him by Americans. But are his new safety measures enough to ensure our privacy? Well, you...

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1: Okay, welcome back in. Americans across the country, they are fed up with these Flock safety cameras, and they're making their voices heard. So there are over 120,000 Flock cameras deployed across the country. They've partnered with over 6,000 law enforcement agencies using automated license plate reading technology. They're scanning billions of vehicle records. But what about our Fourth Amendment rights? You know, where do we draw the line between security and our privacy? Americans, we don't want to be under surveillance 24/7, right? And what are they doing with all the data? Well, the Washington Post reports this, that at least 50 law enforcement officers, they were charged with or accused of misusing these cameras to track down or stalk their ex-wives or girlfriends. All right, but now Flock has announced new safety changes in response to all of the backlash. Well, now Flock will be, they say, cutting data storage time from 30 days to 7 days, requiring 6K law enforcement agencies to opt in for audit assistance, flagging potential police misuse, and even take a listen to what, well, I guess it's really a non-answer from the Flock CEO, Garrett Langley, on these new security measures they say they're taking.
2: Why didn't you make a requirement as soon as you created the technology?
3: We've evolved there. We've always said we want local control. I think it's up to our elected officials to decide how long is this data retained.
1: Yeah, I don't know about that. Still not buying it, especially from Mr. CEO there. Joining me now, Joe Pags, host of the Joe Pags Show. Joe, always a pleasure. Good to see you, man.
4: Good to see you, Bob. Really glad to be on, and I wish they would get the Flock out of our communities.
1: There it is. There it is. I see the play on words there.
4: You knew it was coming.
1: Yep. All right, so let's talk about it, these cameras. How would you feel driving through and then you find out your data's, just being used in a way you really don't want it to? Because what we have here in America that so many other countries don't, that is privacy. And we don't have Big Brother watching you constantly. And this pushes the boundaries of that. Your thoughts?
4: I got to tell you something. When you drive down the road, I get it. There's no expectation of privacy. But that's if a cop is behind you and reading your license plate. That's so that you can actually challenge somebody in court. How am I going to challenge this piece of electronic equipment that some doofus, you know, sold to my community without me knowing it? And the whole idea that they're only saving it for 30 days, I'm sorry, they're not. It's way more than 30 days. I just had a guy on a little while ago, Alessi Alaman, who's a great YouTuber, who did a deep dive on this, went to his city council meeting. And what he told me was they're saving it for 5 years. They're saving it for many, many years. If I drove down the road 5 years ago, somebody at the community says, I think this guy might have the same kind of car that he had 5 years ago, and he might have held up the bank. What is that? There's no safety and security. There's no privacy at all. And the Fourth Amendment might as well just be X'd out of the Constitution if we don't do something about this right now. It's scary.
1: Yeah, I agree with you on all that here. We got more from the CEO. He was asked about the police misuse. As I pointed out, they were going after ex-wives, ex-girlfriends, trying to track them down here. Take a listen.
3: I don't think that Flock created police abuse.
2: I mean, can you put yourself in those women's shoes?
3: No, it's horrible, and I apologize.
2: Did you take enough responsibility soon enough?
3: I think hindsight is a brutal tool. Of course, we could have done more earlier, and we listen and we learn and we'll continue to move forward.
1: What is it about that CEO that I just don't like?
4: I think you're a good judge of character,
1: yeah.
4: Probably. You know, this is the same guy that when asked about that same thing not too long ago, he said, it's just a tool. It's not up to us if they misuse the tool. They're stalking women. They're actually pointing these cameras at pools and at parks. It's not just reading license plates. This thing is so broad and so overreaching. There's a viral video online that you may have seen. A woman in Colorado who happened to drive through her neighborhood a lot, and somebody with blonde hair like she had stole a package, and a cop shows up and says, you did it. We've got you dead to rights. Guess what? She didn't do it. It wasn't her. This massive surveillance has so many holes in it where I believe that people with a very small hacking tool, Bob, can get in there and actually see all the data and not even have to answer to anybody. They're not elected by us. We have to pay for them. We can't question them in court. And people, they've already been hacked into. I said they could. They've done this already. This guy is slimy. He's making a lot of money off of it. He's going to say anything that he thinks that we need to hear. We need to start deflocking the areas big time.
1: So real quick here, the municipalities, their response. Responsibility, okay, to bring in these cameras. What do you think that should be?
4: I think they should know what they do first. A lot of these municipalities have no idea. There's a city not far from where I sit in Bernie, Texas. And they, in Kendall County, one of the commissioners actually said, I'm for it. Oh man, they do that. I'm against it now. I don't think they've been educated on it. I don't think they have any idea how deep the surveillance goes. And as Thomas Jefferson said, if you're going to give up safety and security, you're going to want safety and security and give up privacy, then you don't deserve either. But at the end of the day, either the Fourth Amendment means something, our constitutional rights mean something, our civil rights mean something, or they don't. And I'll finish with this. If the ACLU and I agree on something, you know it's a massive problem.
1: Yeah, that's a good way to put it, Joe. I would say so. Yeah, I just don't like that whole thing all the way around. Hopefully it gets rectified. And
4: yes, sir.
1: Boy, yeah, that CEO. All right, enough from him, to say the very least. Joe 100%. Pags, good to see you, man. Have a good weekend.
4: My man, good to see you. Take care.
1: Okay, before we go, Minneapolis Mayor Jacob Frey, he is at it again with just being extremely weird. He's got a new dance, and I'll tell you what, really hard to watch, but not too hard. So we're going to make fun of him after a quick break. Stick with us.

Okay, welcome back in. I regret to inform you that Minneapolis Mayor Jacob Frey, he is back at it again, being a total wacko creep. Let's take a look here. No, it's not him pretending to not be absolutely disgusted by the Somali dish that he was forced to eat. It's worse. He's trying out some new dance moves at what was called the Black Entrepreneur Fair. Let's take a look. I mean, come on. Why are these Democrat men? They are the weirdest. They are the weirdest little weirdos. Democrats, they complain about toxic masculinity. Well, no wonder liberal women, they have no interest in starting a family. Can you blame them? Look at that. I don't know. That'll do it for this edition of Frontline. Carl Higbee, as you saw him tonight, he will be back on Monday. I appreciate you watching. I'm Bob Brooks. My show, 2 to 4, American Agenda, Monday to Friday.

0: Good evening, everyone. Welcome on in to Rob Schmidt Tonight. I'm Charlie Arnold, filling in for Rob. Well, hey, good news, America. Law and Order making a comeback. After four long, terrible years filled with skyrocketing crime, unsafe streets, and an open border allowing all sorts of criminals to pour in, President Trump is finally getting our country back on track. Today, the president visited a police academy on Long Island, reinforcing his administration's commitment to backing the blue and making America safe again.
1: Together, we're showing what is possible when you finally have a president in the White House who supports our police, who lets you do your jobs, and who always backs the blue. We back the blue. Dangerous offenders off our streets, and they've taken them, they've brought them off our streets, put savage criminals behind bars, and you know what they're doing? They're making America safe again. They've done a fantastic job.
0: Gives you chills a little bit, doesn't it? Promises made, promises kept. He is truly a man of his word. And for the doubters, well, unfortunately, there is concrete evidence that Trump's policies are making and keeping Americans safe. Violent crime is plummeting across the country. In the first 6 months of 2026, homicides down 17%, robberies down 16%, rape down 6%, and aggravated assault down more than 5%. Here was the president earlier speaking about these incredible milestones.
1: Last year, we achieved the largest drop in murder rate ever recorded, the lowest level in 125 years. That's since the year 1900. That was before my father was born. In 2025, we achieved the single largest reduction in violent crime in American history. And according to the latest data, crime has continued to plummet under our leadership.
0: You know, isn't it just amazing what can happen with a competent leader in office? Now, all of this improvement, it all happened within Trump's first year back in office. And you already know it has not been an easy job cleaning up the mess created and left behind by Joe Biden.
1: In the past 4 years before I took office, our country was overrun by violent criminals. I mean, you remember just a couple of years ago how bad it was, right? It was really bad. Foreign gangs, savage thugs with Biden. Sleepy Joe. What a horrible 4 years. That was 4 years in hell. We lived in hell. And wide open borders with millions and millions of people pouring in from all over the world, including prisons and jails and mental institutions and insane asylums. We took them in with open arms. How stupid could we be? But we're getting them the hell out. They're moving out fast.
0: Man, we try to forget those times, yet that chaos is exactly what the far left wants us to get back to, and maybe even worse. The far left is pushing ideas even more radical than what we saw in 2020. Defund the police, abolish prisons, dismantle ICE. They are desperately hoping to undo all of the progress made so far in Trump 2.0. But this is what the Democratic Party is turning into. They aren't even trying to hide how insane they are. And they continue to push the limits of their radical ideology as far as they can.
2: We have to dismantle police unions, defund the police, protect Black lives.
3: ICE cannot be reformed. ICE cannot be retrained. ICE has to be abolished.
4: It says defund police on the website. That's your goal. And also to get rid of prisons and jails, correct?
5: Yes.
6: Not just abolish, but we must prosecute ICE and end all immigration detention and deportations.
0: Let's face it, these lunatics, they hate this country. Their platform looks to undermine and destroy America from the inside out. Remember during the pandemic, riots filling our streets, businesses were looted, crime surging. Violent crime at that point was up 5% nationwide, homicides more than 30%. That should serve as a stark reminder of what happens when we allow the far left to make the rules and disrupt law and order. Thankfully, for now, thanks to President Trump, that's all been reversed. He's a strong man who will stop at nothing to protect American citizens and save our country from the hell-bent socialists who would love nothing more than to torch our Constitution and watch the flames destroy everything we know and we love about this country. Joining me now, Mike LePetri. He's a congressional candidate in New York, and he was at that event today on Long Island, and I'm grateful to have him joining the show now. Mike, thank you for joining. Now, the president
5: talked
0: a lot about the threat of socialism at the rally today. It's something New York City is very familiar with. We're dealing with it under Mayor Mamdani. Let's take a listen.
1: The radical left Democrats, we call them Democrats now because their policies are so dumb, fighting to defund the police. They continue their war on police and their destruction of the rule of law. The communists want to turn America into a third world country, into a hellhole of crime and filth. The official communist platform calls for abolishing the police, abolishing prisons, abolishing qualified immunity, abolishing all immigration enforcement, and giving full amnesty to 50 million illegal aliens.
0: Mike, socialism, it's never worked. There is a reason why people from, let's say, Cuba and Venezuela flee to come to America, and it's not the opposite way around. So what is it going to take for Americans to wake up to the dangers of socialism?
5: Winning. It's important that Americans wake up by voting Republicans. I'm the Republican nominee for Congress in the 3rd Congressional District, which includes portions of Long Island and Northeast Queens, which is a part of New York City. And we are seeing what is happening over in the city of New York with this socialist surge that is hijacking the Democratic Party. And those Democrats that are saying nothing are spineless. And the only way to silence these socialists is by Republicans winning this November 3rd to espouse the common sense ideals of supporting law enforcement, creating safe, secure, and affordable communities for all of us, allowing people to work and raise a family how they wish, and making sure that government helps them succeed and lifts them up rather than standing in their way and causing chaos and danger in their communities. This is dangerous what their narrative is, and we're looking to stop it, and we will stop it this November.
0: Well, it's extremely dangerous. In the midterms, less than 3 months away, we need the GOP to gain more momentum than the DSA, because right now the DSA we know is surging. And to show people the kind of nonsense you personally are battling in New York, let's listen to this New York City Assemblywoman talk about why shoplifters shouldn't be prosecuted.
7: Most of what we saw were crimes of poverty, people who were stealing things like toothpaste, people who were stealing things like, you know, soap. And that means if you're stealing those things, you need them. Right. And we are choosing to protect billion-dollar companies like CVS and Walgreens over the people who are struggling to get by.
0: The left calling these crimes of necessity. But Mike, what happens when you steal the toothpaste, but then you steal a case of beer along with it? Is that still a crime of necessity?
5: There's always excuses. They're always trying to cherry pick and create this idea that is not reality. But that's what socialists do. See, they try to distract the voters, pollute the minds with fake ideas, fake vision, fake stories, when the reality is all these people, Emily included and others like Mamdani, they come from usually rich or wealthy families themselves, trust funds, et cetera. I've seen when I was a state assemblyman, I saw the state legislature from the assembly and the Senate side. They're coming from wealthy families who have the money, and they're able, and all these socialists, what they're doing is they're able to espouse these ideals just to get votes, just to control, just to gain power. Because once they're in power, then they rule. And that's when these policies become dangerous for all of us. So we are preempting, we are preventing this socialist wave from ever starting up. And watch what you see in our district right now. We are one of the top target seats in the nation to flip back into Republican hands to protect the House majority, to make sure Republicans stay in the House representatives in the majority, in the Senate, and helping President Trump continue the policies that create safe communities, put more money in our pockets, create secure border, and ultimately have peace through strength.
0: And let's not forget crazed and nepo baby Hassan Piker, who's doing nothing but advocating for the rest of these DSA lunatics. And unfortunately, his work is paying off at this point. Mike LaPetri, thank you so much for your time.
5: Thank you.
0: All right, to break this down even more, I'm now joined by John Schell, retired NYPD chief of department, and Zach Smith, former assistant U.S. attorney. Gentlemen, thanks for being here this evening. John, we're going to start with you here. Joe Biden didn't back the police. He never visited with police academies, and his administration undermined law enforcement every single step of the way. So what message does Trump's visit today signal?
8: Oh, it's just great to have a leader that backs law enforcement. Without public safety, I said this today, without public safety, you don't have a country, you don't have a state, and you don't have a city. And what the Democrats did to us post-2020 as bail reform, it really damaged public safety in my world in New York City. We've had to battle back to get this city back into heading in the right direction. But let's be clear. It's clear as day. Democrats are not for public safety, and Republicans are. That is the number one issue, I think, for most Americans in this country.
0: And when Mamdani stepped into office, a lot of the NYPD lost faith, knowing that his ultimate goal was to defund the police. And a lot of people stepped away from long tenured positions because they wanted no part of it, which unfortunately makes some sense on their end. All right, David, the numbers from the crime report are very revealing. You've got three major cities in Florida, Orlando, Tampa, Miami. They had a combined 29 homicides so far in 2026. Let's compare that now to Chicago, recording a staggering 211 homicides.
8: Heading in the right direction. But let's be clear. It's clear as day. Democrats are not for public safety, and Republicans are. And that is the number one issue, I think, for most Americans in this country.
0: And when Mamdani stepped into office, a lot of the NYPD lost faith, knowing that his ultimate goal was to defund the police. And a lot of people stepped away from long tenured positions because they wanted no part of it, which unfortunately makes some sense on their end. All right, David, the numbers from the crime report are very revealing. You've got three major cities in Florida, Orlando, Tampa, Miami. They had a combined 29 homicides so far in 2026. Let's compare that now to Chicago, recording a staggering 211 homicides over the exact same period. Seven times those three Florida cities combined. The numbers do not lie. So what does it say about leftist politicians who see this report and they still want to defund the police?
9: Well, look, I think it shows we know what works. You have to have police officers on the street who are able to do their jobs, enforce the laws, and then you have to have prosecutors who are willing to prosecute the individuals that the police officers arrest. And I think the dichotomy you're seeing there between the results in Florida and the results in deep blue cities like Chicago, LA, New York, is that difference. These red states, these red cities, they're prioritizing putting police officers on the streets, prosecuting offenders. And part of the reason we've seen
0: about three major cities in Florida, Orlando, Tampa, Miami, they had a combined 29 homicides so far in 2026. Let's compare that now to Chicago, recording a staggering 211 homicides over the exact same period. Seven times those three Florida cities combined. The numbers do not lie. So what does it say about leftist politicians who see this report and they still want to defund the police?
9: Well, look, I think it shows we know what works. You have to have police officers on the street who are able to do their jobs, enforce the laws, and then you have to have prosecutors who are willing to prosecute the individuals that the police officers arrest. And I think the dichotomy you're seeing there between the results in Florida and the results in deep blue cities like Chicago, LA, New York, is that difference. These red states, these red cities, they're prioritizing putting police officers on the streets, prosecuting offenders. And part of the reason we've seen the crime rate drop so drastically in Washington, D.C. under President Trump's efforts is because he has done just that. He's deployed the National Guard to help make up for the almost 800 officer shortfall Washington, D.C.'s police department has been experiencing. He appointed a U.S. attorney in D.C. who is holding criminals accountable. And that is why you're seeing these drastic results.
0: Mm-hmm. Let's stay on the subject of Washington, D.C., John. The World War II Memorial was vandalized. Spray paint graffitied on the memorial with the words

0: denied. Is justice denied?
1: Well, some unsurprising news as the fraud discoveries keep coming. This time, it's the Department of Health and Human Services releasing a blockbuster fraud report. This alleging some healthcare providers profited from horrific and experimental gender-affirming care procedures for children. And they did it using incorrect billing codes. The report analyzes nationwide claims data from 2015 to 2025, identifying roughly $50 million in insurance claims for puberty blockers billed using a diagnosis of unspecified endocrine disorders. And of this, nearly $11 million in claims were billed using a diagnosis of precocious puberty. The Trump administration is now referring hospitals and clinics who were mentioned in the report to the DOJ for investigation for possibly breaking the law. Here is Vice President J.D. Vance on the matter.
2: These allegations are crazy and they demand investigation. When children may have been harmed and families misled, it's on those of us in power to find the truth and to seek justice for kids who were harmed by these doctors. So many of these people got rich, not by doing what was good for the patient, but by actually mutilating these kids. If someone broke the law, we are going to hold them accountable.
1: As they should be held accountable. And I have a good feeling my next guest will feel the exact same way. We welcome in now Admiral Brian Christine, Assistant Secretary for Health. He also appeared next to the Vice President and HHS Secretary RFK Jr. in that video. Welcome to the show, Admiral. Thank you so much for joining us.
3: It's so nice to be on. Thank you for having me here to talk about this incredibly important report, talk about the fraud that we're seeing, and talk

0: mostly about these young men and women, these minors, who were sold a false bill of goods, and they were taken down a road of sex-rejecting procedures. This is important.
1: Yeah, the most vulnerable population now having irreversible damage in some cases. You are now recommending the federal and state agencies review coding and billing practices to strengthen the oversight. Can you break down exactly what was found in the report?
0: Yeah, thank you. So we know that over the past 10, 15 years or so, there's been a dramatic increase in the number of our minors who are identifying as transgender and who are being given sex-rejecting procedures. In other words, cross-sex hormones or puberty blockers or mutilating surgeries. And the report, we talk about that. We also talk in the report that there seems to be a financial incentive component to treating kids in this way. In other words, if you can take this young man or young woman, this minor with gender dysphoria, which is a real psychological condition, and you can convince him or her to have hormonal therapy, chemical castration, or mutilating surgery, you then have a patient for life, someone who has to keep coming back. So there's a financial incentive. And you're right, we did find in this report there appears to be fraudulent billing. In other words, using billing codes that were not appropriate for the patients to gain reimbursement. We saw that in the report. And also in the report, we talk about the last administration, the Biden administration, and particularly my predecessor, Rachel Levine, how he pushed for gender ideology, the entire administration pushing gender ideology forward. And we also talk directly about these young men and women, these detransitioners who were led down this path of destruction, and who, when they said, you know what, this isn't right, we want to stop this therapy, we're not doing the right thing, they were virtually abandoned by the exact practitioners who led them down the path.
1: 100%. And, you know, as a doctor, you take an oath to do no harm. Here, they are not only lying to insurance providers so they can make extra money, but you have to imagine the parents are also being lied to, thinking that they're getting an accurate diagnosis about their children, right? I mean, that's what you would imagine you go to the doctor for. So this is just really sickening because it's a major abuse of the entire system. This isn't just one rogue doctor. This is a whole collective of doctors industry-wide that took place over the past decade.
0: Exactly. And, you know, I am a urologist, a urologic surgeon by training. I practiced for over three decades. And yes, I took that Hippocratic oath that where I pledged to do right by my patients. And to if we were going to talk about having treatments that may have complications, you always are honest with the patients. One of the things that was a common theme with the parents and the families is that they really weren't appraised of what the downsides of these sex-rejecting procedures could be. They weren't given good, informed consent. And that's a tragedy. And as you know, as a parent, you would want to do anything to save your child. And again, what we saw again and again is these parents were told, listen, you're either going to have a dead child or you better do the sex-rejecting procedures. It was really a tragedy because what we know is best for these minors with gender dysphoria is compassionate, competent mental health counseling that doesn't affirm their sickness. It helps them work through this so they can come out the other side and be happy in their skin.
1: Well, I know when I was that age, if you would have asked me what I wanted to do with the rest of my life, I would have said something totally different than what actually ended up transpiring. So they don't know what they need or want at that age. But let's talk about the repercussions, because in the report, you give specific examples of minors being sent to therapists who were then funneled to hospitals for this, quote, gender-affirming care. The therapist simply reviewing these files without ever questioning their mental health issues. So we know that they should, but will these health professionals likely face legal issues?
0: Well, you saw that Vice President Vance has sent a referral to the Department of Justice to our great new Attorney General, Todd Blanche. Secretary Kennedy has sent a referral to the Inspector General at HHS. So these referrals are going to take this forward. We do want to hold these individuals accountable for what they did to our most vulnerable children. And you're right, they didn't really talk to these kids so often about what was really going on.
1: Totally different than what actually ended up transpiring. So they don't know what they need or want at that age. But let's talk about the repercussions, because in the report, you give specific examples of minors being sent to therapists who were then funneled to hospitals for this, quote, gender-affirming care. The therapist simply reviewing these files without ever questioning their mental health issues. So we know that they should, but will these health professionals likely face legal issues?
0: Well, you saw that Vice President Vance has sent a referral to the Department of Justice to our great new Attorney General, Todd Blanche. Secretary Kennedy has sent a referral to the Inspector General at HHS. So these referrals are going to take this forward. We do want to hold these individuals accountable for what they did to our most vulnerable children. And you're right, they didn't really talk to these kids so often about what was really going on with them. They didn't dive in to with the trauma that he could have experienced or the emotional trauma. They simply took him towards sex-rejecting, castrating, mutilating procedures and chemicals.
1: Well, Admiral Brian Christine, thank you so much for your time, and also thank you for helping bring this issue to light.
0: Absolutely. Thank you, and God bless you, and God bless our president and our country.
1: You as well. Okay, they say to wash your hands after you're done with the restroom. Well, now in Texas, you might see people washing their feet as well. Why one of America's major airports is installing Islamic foot washing stations, and it's drawing fierce back.

0: back.
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2: Welcome on back. I'm Charlie Arnold filling in for Rob tonight. We've got outrage in the Lone Star State as Dallas-Fort Worth International Airport, one of the biggest airports in the country, is set to install Islamic foot washing stations by the end of the year. The construction is privately funded by who? We have no idea. According to the airport, they're building the stations for maintenance and safety, but I think a better word for it maybe would be hygiene, because apparently some travelers have been washing their feet in the bathroom sinks, been leaving floors wet and slippery. That's obviously a major safety hazard and very gross. Chicago's O'Hare Airport already has the stations. Muslims participate in what's called wudu. It's a ritual washing before prayer, so this will predominantly accommodate them on their travels. But this is just one of many Islamic-focused projects that have faced backlash in the state of Texas. Just last year, Governor Greg Abbott halting all construction on Epic City, a massive planned development outside Dallas intended solely for thousands of Muslims. Texas State Senator Tan Parker joining the conversation now, and he is demanding some answers, as are we, Tan. Here's the question on everyone's mind. Who is funding the foot washing project in Dallas?
3: Well, Charlie, first of all, thank you for having me on the show and thanks for covering it. Look, this is a public asset. DFW Airport is a public asset. And it's just ridiculous that we have such a breach of the public trust, that there's been no disclosure. This has been done behind closed doors. It's not been following a transparent process. And what they told us originally is that this is going to be private money. It wasn't until I sent my letter and asked very specific questions that we are now getting some responses today that it is, in fact, not going to be private money, but rather public money. Oh. And so they're really moving the goalpost. And that's what we're really seeing here today, just in the last few hours. So the whole thing is absolutely absurd. But the fact that it didn't follow normal guidelines for transparency and disclosure to the public, again, it's the people's asset, is absolutely absurd.
2: Yeah, I'm sure it makes some people uncomfortable. I guess there's a question as to why airports? Why specifically are these foot washing stations happening in airports? And maybe where could they pop up next?
3: Well, look, I mean, again, the issue is focusing on the fact that this should have been disclosed fully to the people of North Texas. There should have been a full conversation. Doesn't matter where they're going to go next or this kind of crazy concept. There's got to be transparency around it. And there's not. And the fact that they're moving the goalpost is just absolutely absurd. And so for my assessment, Charlie, the whole project needs to be stopped. It needs to be scrapped, and they need to focus on what they do best, their core business, running a great airport, one of the largest, best airports in all the United States.
2: Well, according to this new information, if it is in fact publicly funded as well, when are we going to get the answers?
3: Well, look, I'm demanding that. I'm demanding answers. You know, I asked them to respond prior to a committee hearing that I have on the 25th of this month. They had 2 weeks from yesterday to do so. And now we're being told today that there is, in fact, not private money, but rather public money. $115,000 is the number that we're being told. And so the people of Texas have a right to understand why this money's being allocated. And it's not just for the construction up front. But Charlie, what about the ongoing maintenance? What about all the other expense? Mm-hmm. And where do you draw the line with regard to these kinds of projects from other groups that want to have a project?
2: Yeah, and not to mention, we don't have time to get into it, but the Dallas Express News is now reporting that there is some rideshare fraud being committed by Muslim and Mexican illegals at that same airport using multiple fraudulent driver accounts and GPS manipulation to control traffic. That's scary. I know that a lot of people, they go, you know, they travel to a new city, they don't know what to expect, they see someone offering them a ride, and they just say, okay, fine.
3: Charlie, that's exactly right. Look, I had a committee hearing on this topic just 2 days ago, and I literally had the head of security for DFW Airport in my committee, and I asked specifically what was going on. It looks like it's a racketeering operation with folks that are here illegally in the country. And that's hurting all of these hardworking Uber and Lyft drivers, as well as, most importantly, public safety. And it's unacceptable. So they confirmed for me in public testimony 2 days ago that there is, in fact, a formal investigation now occurring at DFW Airport. This has to be cleaned up. It has to be addressed.
2: Tan Parker, thank you so much for your time and working to get all of the answers we desperately need.
3: Well, thank you, Charlie, for carrying these stories. We appreciate you very much.
2: You
3: God bless
2: it.
3: You. May God continue to bless the great state of Texas and our country.
2: Absolutely. Coming up after the break, Republicans might be happy that radical socialist Francesca Hong lost her primary in Wisconsin for governor, but we'll tell you why the Democrats might be even happier.

0: 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You should too.
1: Post from you in 2021 where you said Americans should cancel Thanksgiving. Do you still believe that Thanksgiving should be canceled?
2: I'm a chef, and one of the first meals that I made that was for the community when I was 16 was a Thanksgiving meal. But Thanksgiving is also a time that's incredibly painful for many people in our communities.
3: Welcome back. I'm Charlie Arnold in for Rob this evening. First thing I want to say is give me a break. Radical socialist Francesca Hong could chalk her primary loss in Wisconsin up to that very moment right there. Tell me, how miserable do you really have to be to want to cancel Thanksgiving? It's one of the best days of the year. But her misery, our benefit, because Hong was too crazy, even for Bernie Sanders and AOC to want to endorse her. As Politico put it, even some progressives are happy about Hong's loss. You even got the New York Times admitting Hong's loss was a kind of victory for the DSA, describing Hong as a socialist candidate whom even the socialists have been hesitant about. Joining me now, Dr. Michael Savage. He's the host of Savage Nation and believes that the Democratic Party in Wisconsin made sure that Hong was defeated because of her low electability. Dr. Savage, how exactly were they able to oust her?
4: Well, when I first heard the news, I said, thank God she lost. And then I saw the chatter on the internet, on X particularly, and I said, wait, let's put two and two together. Here's a nutcase. This is a clearly mentally ill, racist lunatic who said cancel Thanksgiving, defund the police, abolish the Senate that she wants to run for. There are a few others. Let's see, America was an abundance of suffering. She wanted systemic equity, which means take from those who earned and give it to those who don't work. Now, what I read was that in Milwaukee County on that election night, the Democrat establishment felt Hong was too clear on her anti-American, anti-white hatred. And so, like they did to Bernie Sanders, she was shafted by the Dem power machine, and they helped the establishment's much safer left-wing candidate. He's really not too far from her politically. He's just not out there saying what she said. So do we believe this or not? Now, before I finish, there's an important point. Don't call me racist. One of my best friends, I have to say, was from North Korea. And his mother left North Korea with a shirt on her back in the ice and left over a mountain. I know the whole story of North Korea. How this woman from Korea could wind up hating America is not only an anomaly for Koreans, but an anomaly for most people who have a brain in their head. This woman is clearly a nut. So they dumped her in order to make sure the other leftist runs against the Republican. That's how some see it.
3: Yeah, it's very interesting because, to your point, there are a lot of progressives out there who make their feelings about America, hating this country, very loud and clear. Hers was just even more stark and stout, and that was what was at her detriment, ultimately. Now, please, Dr. Savage, brace yourself, because I have some information for you.
4: Uh-oh.
3: There is a new survey that shows 60% of the members in the New York DSA are white people. Can you believe it?
4: Yeah, I not only
3: What's your reaction?
4: It's simple. You've got a coalition of communists, socialists, leftists, America haters, anarchists, and brainwashed youth who grew up on Adderall and other medication and don't really know what's going on around them. They've been brainwashed since kindergarten to hate the country that has given them everything. So, no, that's not so shocking. New York has been overtaken by one generation after another of immigrants who don't love America the way my grandfather did, who came here. I'm the grandson of an immigrant. My father was an immigrant, rather. We were raised to love America. We were raised to become American. We were raised to speak English. We were raised to do the best we can and contribute to society. These people are raised to take as much as they can from the country while spitting on the nation itself. And that explains, it doesn't justify it, but it explains why your data is probably 100% correct.
3: You know, we were raised to believe a lot of things, and I will tell you what, one of those is loving Thanksgiving.
4: How could you not love Thanksgiving no matter what your ethnic background is?
3: That is the greatest question.
4: It's like America, it's so denuded of, let us say, religious connotations. I know about the pilgrims, but it's not like Christmas, which, of course, is a Christian holiday. It's not like Easter, which is a Christian holiday. which we should support anyway, since the country was founded by Christians. But that's not the point. This is sort of a holiday for everyone. Everybody loves Thanksgiving. Mm-hmm. Even those who make tofu turkey love Thanksgiving.
3: Those people are not invited to my dinner, I'll tell you that much. But I also will tell you that I love Thanksgiving even more, and I look forward to it even more so now, knowing that the DSA hates it that much. Dr. Michael Savage, stay savage.
4: Enjoy your tofu turkey.
3: And now, despite the radical left takeover of their party, Democrats think they have the midterms in the bag. But our next guest, political legend Dick Morris, who used to advise President Bill Clinton and currently advises President Trump, predicts that Trump will push the GOP to a midterms victory. He cites the administration's many accomplishments to make America great again, like, listen to this, putting an extra $10,000 in your pocket, which Dick Morris details in a new op-ed on Newsmax.com. So without further ado, let's welcome in Dick Morris. How
0: Thank
3: are you,
0: you,
3: sir?
0: Thank you.
3: Okay, so let's talk about the credit that you're giving Trump with increasing the median after inflation household as it rose by $10,000. You wrote this. Trump put almost $10,000 in your pocket. How's that for affordability?
0: Yep.
3: So, Dick, how was he able to do this?
0: In 2016, when Trump took office, the median household income in America was $78,000. Mm-hmm. Now, 10 years later, adjusted for inflation, it's $88,000. So there's $10,000 of real income that Trump put in your pocket. Now, Biden was president during four of those years, and he put $500 in your pocket. Mm-hmm. Trump did $9,500. So it's incredible. It's the greatest increase there's ever been. And just 6 years into his presidency, two more years, he'll probably be at $12,000 or $13,000. Mm-hmm. So when they talk about affordability, he's taken the average median household income, forget about inflation, counting it, from $78,000 to $88,000. Isn't that incredible?
3: It is incredible, but it's unfortunate there's a lot of people out there who are pointing the finger at him, saying that he's doing the opposite and things are getting less affordable.
0: Yeah.
3: When meanwhile, you look at the DSA, let's look at Zoran Mamdani in New York, for example. Yeah. He said, we're going to freeze rents. Well, look what happened to the median rent in New York City. It just hit a record high, almost $6,700.
0: Well,
3: the free grocery stores costing taxpayers
0: $30
3: million.
0: The reason rents are so high is the illegal immigration.
3: Mm-hmm.
0: And Trump is lowering rents now by throwing them out of the country. And he's in New York today talking about crime. The reason crime is down is there are fewer criminals in the U.S. because he threw 3 million of them out of the country.
3: Yeah, well, that's always good news, but maybe not such good news because she does have some momentum on her side. Let's talk about AOC because she has reportedly split with her ginger fiancé. She's a single woman, it seems, and announcing she is now freezing her eggs, which, you know, a woman's instinct might tell me that's
0: and
3: because she knows.
0: Trump brought down the price of eggs.
3: he did. Not those eggs, though,
0: okay.
3: Dick. Now, while not ruling out a run for president, when asked, some polls even show her leading the 2028 Democratic presidential primary. A new opinion piece in the Wall Street Journal says AOC for president, don't rule it out. So, Dick, your prediction, will we see AOC run for 2028?
0: Well, she could run against Schumer for Senate. Or she could run for president. I don't know what she'll do. But if she ran for president, she would have a heck of a shot at the nomination. Mm-hmm. You see, every time the Democrats lose a national election, they come back and nominate somebody crazier. When Humphrey lost to Nixon, next candidate was McGovern. When Carter lost to Reagan, the next candidate was Mondale and Dukakis. And it's because the moderates leave the Democratic primary. They run screaming. They become independents or they become Republicans, and only the crazies are left in the Democratic primary. And with that, AOC has a damn good chance of getting the nomination if she goes for it.
3: Yeah, well, I didn't think after Biden and then Kamala Harris it could get much crazier, but I think I'm being proven wrong in this case.
0: That's
3: Dick,
0: right.
3: Thank you so very much
0: we'll
3: for joining.
0: We'll ultimately need her to be our bartender because we'll need a stiff one.
3: We will need more than one stiff one, Dick. Thank you so much.
0: Thank you.
3: And now a little news from Newsmax itself. As you know, we are a public company. Newsmax is listed on the New York Stock Exchange, and we went public last year and made a lot of news. Well, guess what? We just announced on Thursday our company results for the second quarter of the year, and they are excellent. We saw some really great growth in the company. Our overall revenue grew 16% year over year, and our broadcast revenues up 21%. Those are really big numbers in the media world. And we saw some really significant steps. Our affiliate fees were up over 80%, and our international license fees up over 400%. But the biggest news is we were profitable for the first time as a public company, with almost $3 million in net income and $5.7 million in adjusted EBITDA for the quarter. That is exciting stuff. So take a look at our shareholder information in the press release on this at newsmaxinvest.com. And you can also find out more about the company from your stockbroker. We are NMAX on the New York Stock Exchange, so check us out. And thank you to all of you for your great support in helping to make our news revolution all so real. And coming up, we know that the radical left Michigan Senate candidate Abdul El-Sayed hates fireworks and he hates football. But guess what? That hatred apparently now extends to puppies and kittens. Say it ain't so. A new report says El-Sayed oversaw the slaughter of thousands of them. We dive into these disgusting details next in News

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1: Welcome back. I'm Charlie Arnold filling in for Rob this evening. And now it is time for news from the left. We've started to notice a pattern from far-left Michigan Senate candidate Abdul El-Sayed. The guy, he hates everything. He says fireworks suck. He says football is racist and homophobic and is a sport that promotes toxic masculinity. He says that he hates beloved vacation spot Mackinac Island in Michigan. Nobody says that. And now it appears Abdul El-Sayed also hates cats and dogs. So much so, he reportedly oversaw the slaughter of thousands of puppies and kittens. Here's how it went. From 2015 to 2017, El-Sayed served as the executive director and health officer of the Detroit Health Department. And according to the Daily Mail, during that time, nearly 4,680 dogs and cats were euthanized by the Detroit Animal Care and Control, which El-Sayed personally oversaw. This is startling stuff. Chris Coles is the host of the Mr. Reagan podcast, and he now joins us. Okay, hating cats and dogs, never heard anybody say those words before. So this is extremely disappointing. Already somebody I'm disappointed in, but what's your reaction to hearing this news?
2: Yeah, look, I don't know what the policies were that either required or, you know, made it optional for this to happen, but this looks pretty ugly. But the truth is, I have no idea what this guy's policies really are, because this guy is a total phony. He's like Mom Donnie 2.0. Mom Donnie's like a used car salesman. This guy is like a narcissistic theater kid. He's doing Blue's Clues. He's doing dance videos. Because his policies are terrible. Left-wing policies really don't exist to improve the country like a normal politician's policies should. They exist to destroy the country. This guy's just a little bit more transparent than most of the radical left.
1: There could be a boy band of cringe radical left politicians because, Chris, check this out. Minneapolis Mayor Jacob Frey, who we know loves to pander to minority groups like Somalis. He was caught on camera dancing at the local Black Entrepreneur State Fair, and wow, was it a sight.

0: Chris, I have secondhand embarrassment for this man. I mean, I've never seen you dance, but it can't look anything like that.
1: Yeah, no. Look, this is actually a little bit more serious. He suffers from a medical condition. It's called danceus incapabilius. this is a really serious problem. And a lot of far left Democrats have this. Hillary Clinton tried to do some kind of yes. black dance. Kamala Harris did. It's pandering to the black voter. They somehow think, oh, if I can get down with the homies, then they're going to vote for me. Gang signs. And it's just embarrassing when they do this. Everybody knows it's fake. See, that's the thing. Normally, if somebody's trying to do something they're bad at, you encourage them. You go, you know what? You go for it. Not here, because we know they're just doing it for votes. It's totally inauthentic. It's really, really cringe is exactly the word for it.
0: Chris, if you're feeling bold enough, I say you take a video of you dancing and do a side-by-side and post it on social media. The world wants to see your dance moves. Thank you so much for being here.
1: Yeah. I don't think so, but thanks.
0: All right. Well, fair enough. I'm not going to be doing that.